0: allowing for $5.5 million payouts to the men and women's champion. Just making it into the singles draw will pay players a record-shattering $140,000. The tennis season's final major tournament opens next week. And the New York City Fire Museum is reopening in Soho after more than 2 years of repairs. The museum had been closed since May of 2024 due to structural concerns. The reopening comes just weeks ahead of the 25th anniversary of the September 11th attacks. The museum features thousands of historic memorabilia and artifacts from throughout the history of the FDNY. And on what is a rainy and windy night around the tri-state, checking the forecast, we have that enduring chance of heavy rainfall overnight with a low near 66 and a breeze out of the northeast. Tomorrow, a 20% chance of rain, partly sunny otherwise, getting up to 79. Showers are likely on both Saturday and Sunday. 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I'm James Flippin.
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3: 8 years of silence, hundreds of thousands of headlines, a 15-year alliance that tore itself apart in front of the entire world, leaving behind a wake of legal battles, television cameras, and sheer human carnage. And yet, against every single expectation, here we are. So welcome to 77 WABC. I'm Michael Cohen, and tonight you are tuning into something that people thought that they would never live to see. In just a few moments, you're going to hear an exclusive preview of a one-on-one conversation between myself and President Donald J. Trump. A raw, unscripted exchange that will air in its full, complete form this coming Sunday at 5 p.m. right here on my show, When You Know, You Know. Now, since the moment this announcement broke yesterday, my inbox has transformed into an absolute war zone. The sheer volume of rage, shock, and visceral disgust has been staggering. People are furious, they're bewildered, and surprisingly, large contingents seems ready to escort me directly to the gates of hell simply for having the audacity to sit down and share a microphone with President Trump again. Now, when you spend your life in political warfare, you develop a habit for checking who's actually firing the shots before you worry about the weapon. And so, I started clicking on the profiles of the people leaving the most vicious, spiteful comments in my inbox. And almost without fail, there it was, a sparkling cross emoji, a Bible verse quoted proudly in the bio, a declaration of walking in the light, and a commitment to love thy neighbor. And then, right beneath that spiritual enlightenment, was a wave of raw malice that would make a seasoned street fighter cringe. Apparently, love thy neighbor and turn the other cheek, they have become optional suggestions rather than foundational principles. The irony would be laughable if it weren't so tragic. So, to my inbox saints and keyboard crusaders, let me offer a gentle reminder from the very book that you seem to like to quote. Colossians 3:13, it says, and I quote, "Bear with each other and forgive one another if any of you has a grievance against someone. Forgive as the Lord forgave you." Now, that verse isn't a theological footnote to what is happening tonight. It is the core of it. Everyone is asking the exact same question. How is this possible? How do two men who spent years in an all-out public war hurling verbal and legal missiles across a massive canyon ever come back to the same room? And the answer? The answer is actually simple. It's simply that people don't want to admit. We forgave. You see, forgiveness does not mean amnesia. It does not mean that the past did not happen. It does not mean the scars vanished, that the pain was fake, or that I have forgotten a single second of what transpired. I have not. Forgiveness isn't about erasing history. It is about having the courage to decide that yesterday will no longer dictate tomorrow. Our culture has become fundamentally addicted to outrage. I mean, we collect grievances, polish our grudges, and we build entire personal identities around the people that we despise. I mean, we have tricked ourselves into believing that holding on to hatred is a sign of strength. It isn't. It is a slow, self-inflicted captivity. Now, Donald Trump and I, we spent 15 years in the trenches together. 15. We built strategies, celebrated victories, navigated political minefields, and ultimately, we reached the highest office on earth. And then, the entire situation and the entire structure, it detonated. The friendship fractured into pieces, trust dissolved, and our relationship became high-octane ammunition for a nation that was eager to turn our fallout into a blood sport. But underneath the legal filings, the subpoenas, and the cable news caption lines, 15 years of shared history, it doesn't just disappear. No, the good memories don't cease to exist simply because terrible ones followed them. Eventually, both of us had to confront a question far more daunting than who was right and who was wrong. Were we going to let our past own our future? Well, my answer was an emphatic no. True loyalty doesn't mean pretending that you were never hurt. Reconciliation doesn't mean surrendering your principles or rewriting facts. It simply means deciding that your story doesn't have to end in its worst chapter. You see, it takes far more courage to stretch out an open hand across a grand divide than it does to throw rocks from behind a computer screen. And tonight, you are going to hear the beginning of that bridge being crossed. No political handlers pulling strings, no scripted talking points or rehearsed sound bites, just two men confronting 15 years of history to answer an impossible question. Can loyalty survive the ultimate fallout? Can friendship exist after deep betrayal? Can two people who stood together at the summit and then tore each other apart in the valley actually find common ground again? So to everyone listening right now, whether you support me, you hate me, you love Trump, or you despise us both, I have one request, just one. Put down the pitchforks for an hour. Turn off the outrage machine. Just listen. You see, history isn't only carved out by elections, court cases, and political feuds. Sometimes history is made quietly when two people decide that pride has taken enough from them and that deciding to stop fighting is the ultimate act of strength. So listen to this exclusive preview. Tune in on Sunday at 5 p.m. for the full uninterrupted episode of When You Know, because sometimes after everything has burned to the ground, forgiveness is the only thing left strong enough to rebuild. So keep listening, because in a few moments, you are going to hear the first part of the conversation of conversations. What America has been waiting to hear for the last 8 years. That's right. It's me, Michael Cohen, with President Donald J. Trump, and we put it all on the table for this incredible conversation.
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7: And now your late Wall Street update. Well, it was yields up and stocks down on Thursday. The Dow, NASDAQ and S&P all finishing down by about 1%. Oil rising, Brent around $93 a barrel, WTI 88. Bond yields rose again on Thursday. That means prices down, of course, and that comes despite Treasury intervention to try and reverse that on Wednesday. Also, the national debt is now more than $40 trillion. Treasury says the figure was surpassed on Tuesday, and it came earlier than expected, in part because of billions not raised because of some of President Trump's tariffs being invalidated by the courts. Company news, the AI software giant from California, Anthropic, says it seeks to match SpaceX IPO, and that could come before the end of the month. SpaceX was down 6 or 7% on Thursday, and Walmart saw its slowest comparable growth in 6 years, a rare sales miss, and the stock was down by about 10%. John Terrett, Worldwide News Network.
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2: The Katz Roundtable. John Katzimatidis with Senator Marsha Blackburn about the impact of an impending government shutdown.
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2: With former New York City Police Commissioner Bill Bratton about politics in New York City.
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3: So my guest now is someone who's actually been at the center of the fight over data, privacy, and technology for years. I'm talking about Brittany Kaiser, who's the CEO of Alpha Compute Corp, which, by the way, is a NASDAQ-listed company that's focused on protecting data and building the infrastructure behind the next generation of artificial intelligence. Now, you may remember Brittany from her time at Cambridge Analytica, where she became a whistleblower and actually helped expose how personal data could be used and abused. Her story became the subject, actually, of the Netflix documentary, The Great Hack, and her best-selling book called Targeted. And today, Brittany's focused on what comes next, making sure that individuals and businesses actually control their data in the age of AI. Brittany, you know, I want to start by asking you the following. You say that AI companies are basically renting their computers from someone else. I don't understand that. I don't understand that world. And I'm certain that many of my listeners don't either. I want you to please explain to all of us, why is that a problem for people's privacy? And what does Alpha Compute, your company, do differently?
14: So when we say that AI companies don't own their computers, it's because they concentrate on the software. They're concentrating on the AI platform that is working for you, giving you intelligence. But the computers are owned by companies like mine, where we have data centers that we fill with the world's most powerful computers, and we're helping those AI companies actually process the data. So the problem for people's privacy is that when you are using AI, you're uploading all of your most private information into an AI platform where not just that AI company, but all of their data sharing partners and all of their infrastructure partners have access to your data.
3: Mm-hmm.
14: That means your personal thoughts and feelings, the value that you're bringing to the world every day, your originality, your content, your ideas, maybe even proprietary information from your business is going to perhaps hundreds, thousands of databases around the world, and you no longer own it. So if you're trying to place a trademark, a copyright, file a patent in court, but you use someone's AI platform and gave away all of that information to companies all over the world, is it really yours? Is it going to hold up in court? And that's really what people need to be thinking about when they're using AI today.
3: Well, I mean, that's really, to me, it sounds very dangerous. I'm not 100% certain how anybody could end up protecting the information.
14: That's one of the reasons why at Alpha Compute, we are focused on something called confidential computing.
3: Mm-hmm.
14: It means you can use AI, but confidentially. All of your data is still owned by you. It's mathematically impossible for the AI company that you're using their model, or the infrastructure company like mine, or the makers of the hardware like NVIDIA. None of us can get access to your data. It's fully encrypted from your systems to ours. And that means that all of your intellectual property, all of your ideas, they're yours.
3: Well, by the way, if you're joining us right now, my guest that I'm speaking to, it's Brittany Kaiser, who happens to be the CEO of Alpha Compute Corp. And this is a conversation you don't want to miss. Now, Brittany, you actually spent years asking Washington to fix data privacy. Tell me, please, what made you realize that government wasn't going to solve the problem and that you actually needed to build something yourself?
14: Most of the past decade, I've been working on the first ever definitions of data rights and digital rights in law. My background, I'm a human rights lawyer, and what I realized when I joined a technology company that's now a little infamous called Cambridge Analytica is that we do not have human rights in the digital world. We don't have civil rights in the digital world. We don't have property rights in the digital world. So I've helped author over 60 different laws. 50 of them have passed in the United States and have even been used in over 50 countries abroad that define your data as yours and that you have rights to transparency on how that's collected, where it's being stored, how it's being used, and that in some places, you even have property rights over that data so that you own it the way you own your house or your car. And if someone wants to use it, they have to tell you who they are, how long they want to use it for, what they're going to use it for, and you get paid before you hand away the keys, just kind of like putting your house on Airbnb. And so we're trying to create ethics and rights in the digital space, but lawmakers move pretty slowly. I think you know something about that. So we can't just ask regulators and legislators to fix a technology problem. We have to be the technologists that build the solutions to these problems, meaning we need actual technology that allows people to own and control all of their information, where no one can take it from them unless they have explicit informed consent and they have agreed to share that data for particular purposes, and usually not sensitive data that will leave them vulnerable. And that is the only way to be using AI and technology today, so that you retain your rights, so that your business is protected, so that your family is protected. And that's the whole reason why I've decided to be a technologist and not just a lobbyist or a co-author of legislation mm-hmm. anymore.
3: You know, what's interesting is this is a very special show. When you know, you know, not just Brittany, because we have you on, but in fact, the president is going to be on the show as well. And here's why. So I had you booked for the show going back several days. All of a sudden, the other day, I get a phone call. Yes, my request to have President Trump on the show. So you're sharing a tremendous, tremendous platform with the president of the United States. Now, when you say that Washington moves slow, that legislation moves slow, I suspect that this is something that President Trump would be very interested in sort of jumping on. And as you know, right, especially coming from Cambridge Analytica, that's the one thing that nobody can accuse Trump of, is being slow. If there's something that he thinks is wrong, his goal is to immediately fix it or do whatever he can, put somebody on it. Again, somebody who had been around the man for a decade and a half, he would have tasked me with coming up with a solution. My solution would be Brittany Kaiser, would be Alpha Compute. Great. What do we need to do in order to bring this sort of privacy rights to this AI world that, truth be told, only a handful of people really do truly understand.
14: Well, President Trump's administration has been the most forward-thinking administration on working with leading technologists in order to solve problems like this. He has been very forward-thinking on encryption, on data rights, on making sure that America's top technologists have the ability to build our companies and build solutions for America. And in fact, when President Trump and the CEOs of all of our top AI companies in America were abroad on a business trip to mm-hmm. China, this is when the entire country started going crazy about AI data centers. All of a sudden, we have a common person starting to think about how AI is processed and if they want a data center in their backyard. It looked like billions of dollars had poured into social media all over America. And when President Trump saw this happening, that all of a sudden our ability to process AI within our own borders was under threat, he came back and started taking a stand and said, it's important that we can build data centers in America. It's important
3: sure.
14: that we can process our AI within our borders. It's important that American companies are leading the AI race, because we're doing it in a way that not only protects our national security, but is making sure that American data is staying within America. I think he really understands these issues, and so do a lot of other people in the administration. We have more technologists in this administration than ever before. So I think this is the right time to finally be able to say that Americans have a chance at data rights. Americans have a chance to lead the AI race and be ahead of China. But the only way to do that is to make sure this administration, our legislators, mm-hmm. our regulators, and the American people all understand that it should be a national security priority to make sure that American data is processed in America and that we have enough data centers and own our own computers so that we can own our information, our intelligence, our ideas, and stay at the front of the AI race.
3: Sure. And if you're joining me right now, my guest that I'm speaking to is Brittany Kaiser, the CEO of Alpha Compute Corp. You know, Brittany, let me ask you this, because you bring up a very interesting point. There is a saying, private should mean private. Why is that so hard to achieve when it comes to today's technology? I mean, has technology now stripped us of our ability to have privacy? Look, I know what it's like to have privacy taken from you. How do we restore it, at least in this technological sense?
14: One of the biggest problems with the way that legacy technology functions is that your data is in so many different databases and it's transferred without tracking and traceability. It leaves your data vulnerable to hacking and phishing attempts, to data breaches. And traditional databases just don't have a lot of ways to fully encrypt your data and protect it, or an easy way to find where all of your data lives and give you the right to delete. So all of the information you've produced throughout your life is probably in millions of databases around the world where you have no control over it. You have no transparency or consent mechanisms or any permission structures. You have no rights to it being monetized and the value of your data. And that's a huge problem.
3: Yep.
14: It's why especially this administration has been so forward thinking on encryption technologies like distributed ledger, blockchain, crypto, because that's just new forms of encryption. At Alpha Compute, one of the forms of encryption that we work with is something called confidential computing, which allows you to completely encrypt your data while you're using AI. So you can actually use artificial intelligence without giving away any of your personal information.
3: Wow.
14: Or the information from your company, it fully remains yours.
3: Yep.
14: Your alpha, your intellectual property, the edge, the market niche that you're able to fill.
3: Scary.
14: All of that remains yours.
3: Yeah, really scary stuff. Well, Brittany Kaiser, thank you so much for joining me here on When You Know, You Know. Appreciate your time and appreciate what you're doing. Thank you.
14: Thank you so much for having me. It's such a pleasure and to talk about some of the most important issues facing America today. To learn more, find us on alphacompute.ai or write2compute.com, where you can learn more about the national security priority of making sure Americans can own their data.
3: There you go. Thank you, Brittany. I'll see you soon.
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2: The Katz Roundtable. John Katzimatidis with Senator Marsha Blackburn about the impact of an impending government shutdown.
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2: With former New York City Police Commissioner Bill Bratton about politics in New York City.
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10: Wherever they're traveling, however they're doing that, transdimensionally or in other ways.
2: James Golden digging into Dr. Fauci's medical history.
11: Dr. Fauci himself had a medical issue following taking all these vaccine boosters, and it was unreported.
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0: The publicity would rival Fashion Week, but designer Marc Jacobs faces criticism after he admitted to Vanity Fair that he would style Luigi Mangione for his potential state trial in the murder of UnitedHealthcare CEO Brian Thompson. Wouldn't be the first time for that kind of style job. The New York City-born designer's outfits have been worn by other celebrities at their respective trials, including Lil' Kim, Courtney Love, and Winona Ryder. Porch pirates can face legal consequences for swiping packages, but they would have needed scuba gear at this house. An Amazon customer in Texas was excited to get her first drone-delivered package, but was less excited to watch the drone drop it directly into her swimming pool. She heard the buzz of the drone, ran outside, but found the package floating in the pool's shallow end. Amazon recently announced an expansion to the drone delivery program. This is the Worldwide News Network.
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2: Now, here's 77 WABC's Michael Cohen interviewing President Donald Trump.
3: Coming up in just seconds now, part of my conversation with President Donald J. Trump. I mean, again, it has been 8 long years of silence, and now, here we go. President.
19: Hello, Michael. How are you, Michael?
3: How you doing, sir? Welcome.
19: I'm good.
3: Welcome.
19: Very good. Country is doing good.
3: Well, thanks. Thanks to you, sir. So I want to go back to 2016, if we can, because you and I have obviously traveled a pretty rocky road together. You remember, do you remember, sir, when I went on CNN with Brianna Keeler and she told me that you were underwater in the polls and I responded with those famous two words, says who, which became some worldwide meme.
19: A good advocate, and then they weaponized you like nobody's ever been weaponized, like few have been.
3: Well, maybe just you and I, sir.
19: And but, you, yeah, me too, but I don't consider mine, you know, mine was at a level that nobody's ever seen before. But they weaponized you. They weaponized a lot of people. And I respect the fact that you recanted everything you said. And that's a big thing that you did. That's a very big thing.
3: Sir, you may remember that following morning you called me into the office after and then you gave me one of those traditional Trump slaps on the shoulder. And you said to me, F them. You're stronger than them. We've got this. Now, the funny thing is that CNN never apologized. They never retracted anything. And now, years later, CNN, MS Now, and the other left-leaning outlets, they're doing the exact same thing, constantly talking about you being underwater with favorability numbers. Mr. President, what do you say to these people who keep bringing up polls when you're not even running for office again? What's the point?
19: Not, and I think that we're doing really well in the polls, the real polls. If I were running today, I think I'd win by 25 points. I think we'd win by a lot. The economy has never been stronger. We're doing numbers that nobody's ever seen before. You take a look at what's going on with Venezuela. It was a one-day deal. It was actually a 48-minute deal. We had it was an attack where we took a truly bad person out of the country, including the wife. Out of the country and now standing trial. This was a very evil man. And the country, we are involved very much with the country, taking out millions and millions of barrels of oil. And that goes right into our treasury. We've done, the Venezuela was amazing. And now with Iran, they will never have a nuclear weapon. We're controlling, essentially controlling, and soon controlling the straits. We're doing very well with Iran. The press doesn't like to say that, although a lot of the press does say it, you know, because the Navy's gone, the Air Force is gone, the leadership is gone. Part of the problem is so many of the leaders are gone, it's not easy to make a deal. Nobody knows who's leading. But I think the public sees what we're doing because Iran can never have a nuclear weapon, very simple. And I think the public sees it, and I think they appreciate it and they respect it. And I tell them they'll be a little higher for your energy cost, but they'll be a little bit higher for gasoline. You know, I had it down to $1.85 a barrel. And then I said, but we have to make a journey to the Middle East because we can't let Iran have a nuclear weapon. And that's what happened. And we've been very effective. We've wiped them out, militarily wiped out. Now, they have some missiles. They have some drones. Their capacity to build them is very low right now compared to what it was 5 months ago. It was 5 months ago, they were knocking them out. Now it's very hard for them to knock out anything. They're in bad shape. They have inflation that's 300%. Their currency is valueless. You know, it's virtually valueless. Sure. Their military is not being paid. And so they're in bad shape. But the reason I did it, and we had no choice, and I would have done it again 100 times, they cannot have a nuclear weapon, and they won't be having a nuclear weapon.
3: And why not just then turn around and tell the American people? You know, the one thing that you may feel some frustration going on right now, economically, the price of gas and so on, but why not just turn around and say to the American people, you know what you get to do? You get to go to sleep at night with knowledge that there will be no intercontinental ballistic nuclear missile being fired towards the United States, because if they had it with their theocracy, sir, you know exactly what they would be doing right now.
19: So I do tell that. The press doesn't get it out, and I say it often. I said it the other day at a big rally I had with the police out on Long Island, and we have these unbelievable rallies. The rallies are potentially bigger than ever. I mean, if we did rallies, as an example, if we did rallies now, nobody ever had rallies like this. I think they're bigger than ever. There's a great spirit for what's going on, especially in light of what's happening with all these crazy theories and policies and lunatics that are running. You have lunatics that would destroy the country, and they're being put in the Democrat Party. I think they'll be wiped out in the election because the people are too smart to allow that to happen. It's never worked. In 1,000 years, that stuff has never worked, and it's not going to work now. But they're not even smart people. You know, you watch some of them, half of them can't even speak properly. So, I think we're doing very well. We are letting people know about that. We're letting people know that, you know, it's wonderful to say everything's good, but you can't, if you had a country like that, and they're crazy, if you had a country like that, they would absolutely use the nuclear weapon without question. And so I stopped that, and I stopped it cold with the B-2 bombers. I also stopped it, the JCPOA, that was the Obama deal that was such a disaster that he made years ago. Had that deal, had I not terminated that deal, Iran would have a nuclear weapon. And they would have used it very quickly. They would have wiped out Israel. They would have wiped out the Middle East. And you saw that because when this thing started, surprisingly to everybody, they started shooting missiles at sort of semi-neutral countries. They were going after Saudi Arabia, Qatar. They were going after UAE, Kuwait, Bahrain. And nobody really knew they were so involved. And they started hitting everybody. If they had a nuclear weapon, they would have used it on everybody. And look, there would be no Israel if there was not a Donald Trump president.
3: I think there'd be no Saudi Arabia either.
19: Right now, I believe the Middle East would have been entirely wiped out. But Israel definitely would have been wiped out. There's no question. There would be, they tell me that there would be no Israel if there was no Donald Trump.
3: You know, what surprised me was how did they end up with 1,000 pounds of 60% enriched uranium when allegedly, whether it was under Biden, whether it's under Obama, whether it was under every president, but how did they end up with literally 1,000 pounds of nuclear grade, well, or soon to be made nuclear grade enriched uranium?
19: So when we hit them with the B-2 bombers, which was an amazing attack, amazing, deep into the night with no moon, with no light, no nothing, and every bomb hit its mark and wiped their whole nuclear thing out. And it was, in fact, obliterated. But when we did that, people had no idea what to expect. No idea. You know, you're going in there, you're going into a very, very dangerous place with these incredible machines. And the job they did, the job those machines and those pilots did was really amazing. But Obama allowed that to happen. Biden allowed that to happen. Other presidents allowed that to happen. This should have been done. This has been going on for 50 years, and this should have been, you know, it's been 47, but we talk about it for 3 or 4 years. It's actually, the number is 51 years, but we say 47 because that seems to be the standard number that everyone uses. But this was going on for 51 years now, and it should have been taken care of by other presidents or other countries, and it wasn't. And Iran became the bully of the Middle East. They were bullying everybody around. They were the boss. And bad things were happening, and they would have absolutely taken out Israel, and they would have absolutely taken out the Middle East. And I guess they would have shot at us, too. But had they had nuclear weapons, if they had that capacity, it would have been different. Now, when we hit them with the B-2 bombers, they were exactly 2 weeks away from having a nuclear weapon. And that's why I had to do it, because you cannot let them have that kind of a weapon.
3: But, and, you know, Mr. President, that's a time period that most people are completely unaware of, that imminence was there.
19: Yep. Well, they knew it, but they forget it. You know, the one thing in politics, yeah, like the border. When I came in, the border, they allowed 25 million people, many of them criminals, many of them murderers, many of them people from mental institutions, drug dealers. They were pouring into our country totally unchecked and unvetted. I solved the problem in 30 days. And solved it beautifully in 60. And at the end of 90 days, nobody comes in. In fact, we have now, as you know, because they issue reports, and they're not issued by me. In the last 16 months, zero people came in through our horrible, what was horrible southern border, where it was just an open sieve. It was an open wound. And zero people came in. So what happens, though, is people forgot about that. They forgot we had a border problem. I got elected partially on the border.
3: Yeah.
19: By the way, that happened 2 times. When I ran in 2016, I got elected on the border. It was bad. But it was never bad like this. This was crazy, where Kamala was the border czar, and she never spoke to the border patrol. She never went there. She was the border. She knew less about the border than a child would know. So I solved the border problem, and nobody even talks about it. I did things that, you know, because in politics, I've found, it's got a two-week life. A victory has a two-week life. You solve a problem that was, according to most, insolvable. And I did it literally in 30 days. But I solved the problem early on and beautifully. We have a great border right now. I mean, people come into our country, but they have to come in legally, and they do come in legally. But nobody comes through our southern border. Nobody. Not. I mean, literally, it's hard to believe, actually. 25 million people came in, including murderers and so many others, into our country. And we get them out. And we're getting them out. But they came into our country, and I solved it. I solved the problem. And when I want to talk about it, experts, you know, the so-called experts, if there's such a thing, they say, sir, nobody cares about the border. You solved the problem. They forgot. Yeah. They don't talk about it. So when you remind people, they say, wow, you know, the border was a real problem. It was probably the biggest thing talked about during the election. And I solved it quickly and effectively. And everybody admits that, including the Democrats. I watch the Democrats now apologizing. They're saying we should have done that. But, you know, there's a 2-week life to things, and it's a shame. But when people hear it and all of the things that we've done, we have more money being invested in the United States right now than at any time in the history of our country by a factor of 5. We're building more factories, plants. We are building factories for cars are moving in from, as you know, the factories from Canada, where they left for Canada, they left for Mexico, they left for Germany, Japan, South Korea. They're all coming back. Toyota just announced, Honda just announced, billions and billions of dollars are all pouring back. They're coming in, a lot of them are coming in from Mexico. People don't like to write that. They're coming in because of tariffs. We've made a fortune with tariffs, a fortune.
8: So, you know, and maybe, Mr. President, you know,
19: making a fortune, Michael,
8: uh-huh.
19: It's brought people in,
8: yeah,
19: because companies are coming in because they don't want to make a car in Germany or in Mexico and have to pay a 25% tariff because it doesn't work for them. So rather than paying the 25% tariff, it's very simple. Some people still don't understand it, but they're all building. And in the next year and a half, you're going to see buildings open. And you already see it in the construction numbers. The construction jobs in this country are through the roof. And that's because of all the plants and factories being built all over our country. There's never been, it's a renaissance. There's never been anything like it.
8: So maybe what we should do is then have a press conference and literally put out all of the accomplishments, because what's happening, boss, you remember when I was by your side, I literally used to analyze the polls, right? And you remember how much attention that I used to pay to that methodology? I would come in, I would say to you, oh, you know, they're claiming that you're 31%, that you're underwater, but I showed you that
19: the polls are crooked. The polls are.
8: Exactly.
19: So the reporters, as you know, are crooked, but many of them. You have some great ones too, but for the most part, it's really dishonest.
8: But this sample size is roughly.
19: When you read the New York Times, it's so dishonest. When you read these things, and they're not doing well, look, the reason they're not doing well is because they've lost a lot of credibility. Now, mm-hmm. You do have great journalists. You do have great reporters also. Many people are very good. Very, very good. I could name them, but by naming them, I'll leave some out. But you also have a lot of people that see how good things are, the economy is a renaissance. There's never been anything like it. We had the greatest economy ever in my first term. This is going to blow it away. This is just going to blow it away. And when these factories and plants and everything else are finished. But already, if you look at the jobs, we're bringing in chips into our car. We had no chips, nothing. We're zero. They got stolen from us and they were brought to Taiwan. Those companies are now all coming back. We're building the biggest chip plants in the world right now, mostly in Arizona. And we're going to have chips. We're not going to have to import chips anymore. It's amazing what's happening. Yeah. Medicine is coming back. You know, we learned that from COVID because we didn't make medicine. We literally had to rely on Ireland and China and other places for the medical and the medicine. And they're all coming back. Eli Lilly's building 6 major plants. Merck is building. They're all building. Pfizer. They're building massive amounts of medical for pharmaceuticals and drugs of all kinds. And it's including medical equipment. The medical equipment business is through the roof, because if they don't come back, they have to pay big tariffs. Sure. If they make it in Germany or other places, so they're building it here. It's what's happening now is a miracle. I hope it gets properly reported.
20: You, Mom Donnie,
21: I can't stand that guy.
20: You,
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7: 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Got what I need.
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38: You know, Nassau County, before Bruce Blakeman and the people you've just mentioned took charge, was a real issue. And it was a real law and order issue. It was because it was the gangs.
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40: Double jeopardy means you can't be tried for the same crime twice. Okay? Meaning he's charged in federal court, he's charged in state court, but they are different charges, okay?
41: Victoria Capish.
42: Yeah, it certainly was a step in the right direction, and not surprisingly, there's been a ton of criticism and pushback since the announcement on Monday.
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3: Yeah, reunited, and it feels so good. To hear the rest of the interview with President Donald J. Trump and me, Michael Cohen, make sure that you listen to When You Know this Sunday at 5 p.m. So look, let me leave you with this, because I think it is important. We live in a political culture where outrage has become a business model. Rage, it's no longer merely an emotion. For some people, it is the product. And there are people who wake up every morning, they pour themselves a cup of coffee, they open their phones, and immediately begin searching for something, for anything to be furious about. And believe me, there will be no shortage of customers. I mean, there are rage baiters out there who are going to dissect every single word President Trump has ever uttered and every word that I have ever uttered. And they will put sentences under a microscope. They will strip them of context. They will rearrange them, attach sinister motives to them, and then announce with the confidence of a guy yelling at a stranger over a parking spot in Midtown Manhattan, that they have discovered the truth. They will draw conclusions where no conclusion should be drawn. They will manufacture motives where none existed. They will turn a sentence into a manifesto, a disagreement into a declaration of war, and a conversation into some grand psychological profile. And the saddest part isn't even the people doing it. It is the ecosystem that exists to consume it. I mean, there are people who will believe these charlatans because what they are being told reinforces what they already hate. They don't want information. They want confirmation. They don't want nuance. They want ammunition. And if somebody tells them that the person they despise is evil, corrupt, insane, dangerous, or secretly plotting something sinister, well, congratulations. The algorithm has served dinner. So bon freaking appetit. I mean, I've lived through enough of the circus to understand exactly how it works. I know what it feels like to have strangers who have never met you decide that they know everything that there is to know about you. I know what it's like to have people take one sentence, one photograph, one moment, one mistake, and build an entire mythology around it. I've also learned something far more valuable. I don't have to live there anymore. Let them have their hate. I mean, seriously, let them have their hate. If somebody wants to spend the next 5 years angry at me, that's their choice. If somebody wants to spend every morning combing through my words looking for some microscopic contradiction that they can turn into a 3-hour internal meltdown, have at it. I wish them well. I truly don't care. Because I am moving on. And moving on does not mean surrendering my beliefs. It doesn't mean suddenly changing my opinions because, I don't know, somebody on the left is angry with me or somebody on the right is disappointed with me. My opinions remain my opinions. You see, I believe that we have a serious economic crisis brewing beneath the political theater. I believe that we are staring at roughly $40 trillion in national debt. And eventually, that bill is going to land somewhere. And it isn't going to disappear because Washington held another press conference amid promised things that everything is perfectly fine. No, our children are going to inherit this.

0: Washington held another press conference amid promised things that everything is perfectly fine. No, no. Our children are going to inherit this. Our grandchildren are going to inherit this. And I refuse to pretend that isn't worth discussing because it's less entertaining than the latest political food fight. I will continue talking about Iran. My position has not magically changed because someone disagrees with me. I will continue talking about Israel and its absolute right to exist and defend its existence. And I can believe that while simultaneously believing that the long-term answer must also include a viable two-state solution with Palestine. You see, those aren't contradictory beliefs. They are two truths existing at the same time. I believe in a strong borders, that a sovereign nation has every right to decide who enters it and under what circumstances. But I can also be deeply critical of the conduct of individual ICE agents when they cross lines of decency, humanity, or the law. Again, two truths. That's something that we've apparently forgotten in America. We have convinced ourselves that if you agree with someone on one issue, then you must agree with them on everything. And if you disagree with someone on one issue, well, then you are required to hate them on every other issue. That, my friends, is not democracy. That is tribalism wearing a necktie. And quite frankly, I'm actually tired of it. Because there is another America out there. It is the America that I call the tired majority. They're not spending 12 hours a day screaming at strangers online. No, they are working. They are raising kids. They are trying to pay the mortgage or the rent. They are wondering why groceries cost what they cost. They are worrying about retirement. They are trying to keep their families healthy. They are hoping that their kids have opportunities that they didn't have. They don't want political celebrities screaming at each other. They want peace and quiet. They want dignity. They want to be able to afford a decent life without needing a PhD in economics to understand their electric bill. They want leaders who can occasionally disagree without behaving like they're auditioning for the next installment of The Real Housewives of Capitol Hill. And I want to talk to those people, not the professional outrage merchants, not the people who have monetized hatred, not the people who need me to remain trapped inside yesterday because yesterday is where the preferred version of me lives. I am interested in tomorrow. And that is not weakness. That is growth. Yes, I made mistakes, but I've paid for them. I've talked about them. I've written about them. I've lived with them. I don't need to spend the rest of my life building a museum dedicated to my worst monuments. Yesterday happened, but yesterday does not get to write my final chapter. And neither does Donald Trump. Neither does the left. Neither does the right. Neither does some anonymous keyboard warrior who has decided that my existence is personally offensive. I get to write that chapter, and so do you. So tonight, turn off the outrage machine for just a little while. Take a breath. A deep breath. Go hug your kids. Go call someone you love. Go walk your dog. Have a drink. Sit on your porch. Do something completely radical in 2026. Enjoy your life without asking the internet for permission. And tomorrow, yeah, I'll be right back here talking about the things that actually matter. Things like the economy, the debt, Iran, Israel, our borders, our families, our future, and the tired majority that has had enough of everybody screaming at everyone else. Because I'm not interested in winning yesterday's argument anymore. I am interested in building tomorrow. And if that bothers somebody, well, they can rage about it because I will be moving forward. I'm Michael Cohen.
1: 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You can talk to me when you're down now. You can talk to me.
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3: I'm James Flippin. Officials in storm-ravaged Hawaii are putting residents on

0: notice for two more tropical systems. The concern is that both these systems could potentially intensify and create new rounds of flash flooding, power outages, and other weather-related issues. This as the state continues to deal with the aftermath of Hurricane Lala. Governor Josh Green says his team is attempting to get a jump start.
1: Sunday is the day that we're most worried about with flash flooding and winds. And we're still hopeful that it will go far enough south. But with this amount of water, because of this circumstance, we're going to pre-position extra resources.
0: A woman faces charges in New York for allegedly attempting to engineer an ISIS-inspired bombing at the state capitol building in Albany. Craig Tremoroli is the special agent in charge of the local FBI field office.
2: In her own words, as alleged in the criminal complaint, she said, quote, "I want to destroy as much of the building as possible and kill the senators while they are meeting. I want them to lose a lot of important documents as well."
0: The suspect, identified as 35-year-old Jessica Bowie, a Muslim convert, is being held without bail pending her next court appearance. President Donald Trump kept his focus on Iran's nuclear program tonight as he has vowed economic warfare against the Islamic regime.
3: In an exclusive interview with Cohen on affiliate station WABC Radio in New York, President Trump told his former fixer how he stopped Iran from having a nuclear weapon.
4: The JCPOA, that was the Obama deal that was such a disaster that he made years ago. Had I not terminated that deal, Iran would have a nuclear weapon, and they would have used it very quick.
3: The JCPOA is the Joint Comprehensive Plan of Action, commonly known as the Iran nuclear deal. I'm Lisa Ritchie for the Worldwide News Network, New York.
0: Treasury Secretary Scott Bessent defended his department's bond buyback operation, saying that whatever happens inside of 24 hours is noise. The Treasury announced the buyback in a bid to stem rising bond yields, which puts pressure on stocks. But all three major indices closed down on Wall Street today. The Dow Jones Industrial Average lost more than 700 points. A former associate of Dwayne Keefe D. Davis took the stand in his trial for the killing of Tupac Shakur.
5: Witness Devonta Lee took the stand today. He was a friend of Orlando Anderson, Davis's nephew, whose alleged beating sparked the motive for killing Tupac Shakur. Lee took the stand under court order since he told the court he did not want to participate. He was questioned about joining the Southside Compton Crips gang and was asked to describe the defendant, Dwayne Davis.
6: He was a hustler. He's known for hustling.
5: The prosecutor clarified if by hustler Lee meant he was allegedly dealing drugs for the gang. Lee said yes.
0: That's Cooper Lawrence. I'm James Flippin for the Worldwide News Network.
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0: Stormy weather around the tri-state tonight, and in fact, it led to flash flood warnings in New York City as well as parts of New Jersey. We also saw that there was a water spout that appeared to form in Jamaica Bay as a tornado watch went up for parts of Nassau and Queens. Out on Long Island, people are sharing videos from the Sun and Surf Beach Club in Atlantic Beach with what appears to be widespread wind damage, some saying it looks like a tornado may have hit there. President Trump has gotten the green light to expand the ballroom at his New Jersey golf course. With progress stalling on the White House ballroom, President Trump has eyed an extension at his golf club in Bedminster. The Bedminster Planning Board approved the proposal to build a two-story addition to its existing clubhouse, creating a new ballroom, adding parking, and upgrading the golf course itself. The clubhouse would nearly double in size, going from 26,000 square feet to more than 54,000. Construction will be completed in phases at the recommendation of the board. In sports, Bayonne, New Jersey is off to a great start in the Little League World Series with a thrilling walk-off win last night. The Bayonne Bees beat Bridgewater, Massachusetts 2-1 thanks to a home run by Mason Rincon. Bayonne's team of 11 and 12-year-olds is undefeated on the season, and they are representing the New York City metro region. The team will play Eastside Little League of Westchester, Pennsylvania, tomorrow night. There's a 43-foot dead whale that remains stuck on the shores of Long Beach Island. A marine rescue team has been on scene with the whale since it was first spotted floating off the shore Sunday. The carcass, currently located on state property in a protected area closed for nesting shorebirds, so heavy equipment can't be brought in to secure that mammal. Rescue teams are working with local, state, and federal agencies as they monitor the carcass to see if it shifts to a more accessible area to then be removed. I'm James Flippin.
7: 77 WABC presents Echoes of the Unknown. tales of the bizarre and extraordinary. Here's Dr. Sky. From the frozen edge of the world, where icy winds whisper across the continent few have truly explored, comes one of history's most intriguing mysteries. We journey to Antarctica. A land buried beneath miles of ice, isolated from civilization, and shrouded in secrets that continue to challenge conventional history. The mystery begins not on the ice shelf, but on a map. In 1513, an Ottoman admiral named Piri Reis created a chart of the known world. Centuries later, researchers examining the map noticed something extraordinary. Along its southern edge appeared what some claim was a remarkably accurate depiction of Antarctica 300 years before the continent was officially discovered. Even more astonishing, certain interpretations suggested the coastline was shown without the massive ice sheets that cover it today. Some theorists believe that Piri Reis copied far older source maps. Others argue the resemblance is simply coincidence. The result of creative interpretation at the headquarters of the United Nations in New York hangs the famous azimuthal equidistant world map centered on the North Pole. To some observers, the circular projection creates a striking image. Antarctica appears not as a continent at the bottom of the world, but as a vast ring surrounding the known world. For conspiracy theorists, this has fueled decades of speculation. Was Antarctica once understood differently? Do ancient maps preserve forgotten knowledge? Science offers explanations, mystery offers questions. And sometimes the questions are far more fascinating than the answers. As Antarctica continues to reveal ancient fossils, hidden mountain ranges, and lakes sealed beneath the ice for millions of years, one thing remains certain. Our planet still holds secrets waiting to be uncovered. Until next time, keep your eyes to the skies, your mind open to the possibilities, and listen closely for the echoes of the unknown.

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3: And welcome, everybody. So there is this thing called Israeli Derangement Syndrome, IDS. Yes, it does exist, just like TDS does, Trump Derangement Syndrome. And boy, I mean, it's becoming a thing. Forget the left. Don't forget the left. Because obviously we have Hassan Piker, we have Zora Mamdani, we have Ilhan Omar, we have Rashida Tlaib, we have Bernie Sanders, all these people blaming all of the world's problems on Israel. You know, that country that is surrounded by terrorists, surrounded by people who want to wipe them off the map and have literally declared it, including whole countries like Iran. Well, Israeli derangement syndrome is a very, very real thing. I hate to say it, you know, as a medical condition, this is something that if you suffer from IDS for more than 4 hours, it's not like a type of thing you consult your doctor, you consult your shrink, consult, you know, your life coach, somebody that could bring you back from the abyss. But anyway, let's hear about Israeli derangement syndrome and cut number 11, because it is truly something that we need to address at the top of this very popular show. Cut number 11, go.
4: All right, everyone, boy or girl.
5: Israel is committing genocide right now, and you people are cutting a cake.
6: Do you or someone you love suffer from Israel derangement syndrome?
7: My wife says I never listen to her. At least I think that's what she said.
8: We're giving Israel almost $4 billion of our tax money every year. Why are you silent on this? Are you funded by them too?
9: Israel derangement syndrome doesn't care if you're far left or far right. It can affect you just the same.
10: Jewish people are colonizers. You have no ancestral right to that land.
11: I'm sorry, ma'am, but this is a Wendy's.
12: Right. Symptoms include bringing Israel up unprompted, ruining family holidays, and a complete inability to acknowledge any other problem on earth.
13: Well, yes, my client ended these innocent people's lives. We can all acknowledge that. But is murder really worth making a big fuss about if it wasn't done by Israel?
3: Well, again, this is not a left problem only. We all know about the Democrat Socialists of America, obviously, and everything they have said, including Hassan Piker, which all Jews are inbreds. That is actually a quote. And then Democrat candidates from AOC, Mamdani, Bernie Sanders, Ilhan Omar, Ro Khanna, California, really, really wants to be president, all have campaigned with this anti-Semitic maniac. All right, we know about the left, but the right also exists as well. We have seen and heard over and over again that, for instance, Candace Owens, who was the biggest star, I swear to you, in 2019, 2018, on the right, here we have a very, very intelligent 20-something black girl who is a conservative, who could articulate an argument almost as good as anybody. And then suddenly she got ostracized for whatever reason, because, I don't know, she became crazy. And now she is blaming the Israelis on the assassination of Charlie Kirk, which happened nearly 1 year ago today. And then, since that wasn't enough, blame the French Foreign Legion. She literally said this. They were on the ground that day at Utah Valley University, September 10th. Yeah. So Israeli derangement syndrome is very, very real, not just on the left, but also on the right as well. And one person who is a big, big IDS member is fake Dr. Abdul El Sayed. Again, calls himself a doctor like Dr. Joe Biden does, but yet the guy, you know, doesn't hold a medical license, which, as a guy who's married to an ER doctor, maybe, just maybe, before you call yourself a doctor, you want to actually be a doctor, just like in The Hangover, right? Remember that one scene where there's a guy in it, Ed Helms, right? That character. He's a dentist, but keeps pretending he's a doctor. No, either you're a doctor or you're not. Dentist, not a doctor. If you hold a doctorate, you're not a doctor. Fake Dr. El Sayed believes he is. And here, he wants to take control of private companies. If he's elected, he thinks, all right, Let's say you're on Tesla. Let's say you're on Ford. Let's say you're on Amazon, Apple. The government actually should run those instead, or at least the public should, whatever that means. Cut number 12, go.
1: In favor of public ownership models, like the one Bernie introduced?
2: So I want to actually take it a step further.
1: Okay.
2: I agree that we need public ownership, but I also agree that we need some system of public control.
1: Yeah.
2: Like, what is the point of democracy if it's not to protect us from existential risk?
14: Yeah.
3: All right. So the public, like the Green Bay Packers, you know, in other words, the Packers, we have the public owning little shares of the Packers. That's how it works in Green Bay. That's great. It's a football team, I guess. But if you want to run a major American corporation, therefore the public should run it, so to speak. Therefore, the government should run it. What the hell are we talking about here? I'm reading a book where it talks about Karl Marx always reiterated over and over again that the path to communism is through socialism. Socialism is the gateway drug. And then eventually that becomes communism. And that exactly is what we're seeing here in America today with these insane DSA candidates. Speaking of insane, well, here's Angie Nixon. Get to know her. No relation to Dick Nixon. She is now the Democratic nominee for a Senate seat in Florida. Ron DeSantis' Florida. The guy who won by 18 points just a couple of years ago. The state won by President Trump by 14 points. And this, again, the female Hassan Piker, wants the whole country of Haiti here. We should just, you know, absorb everybody from this country because we'll all pay for it. They don't have to work. No taxes. No nothing. This is unicorn kind of stuff. And cut number three, go.
15: The Haitian community here in our state contribute over $2.6 billion to our economy. And not only that, it's not only just about their labor. It's actually about the culture that they bring here. They are amazing people. And so there needs to be a clear pathway to citizenship, especially if their country is still so unstable. I mean, the Department of State has issued warnings to people traveling over to Haiti. And so how can we be okay with ending TPS status for folks if we say that Americans shouldn't go back there or go visit? And so I, again, support a clear and compassionate, comprehensive pathway to citizenship.
3: So if you unpack this completely, you understand that what she is saying in this situation is that we should accept people from Haiti, a country that America has declared, our State Department, never to travel to because too many dangerous people are there. So we should accept all the dangerous people from there and put them into our system, into our citizenship? What are we talking about here? Because that is exactly what this person is saying. And oh, by the way, also, well, she believes that ICE is going around taking target practice on black people in the United States. She could say these things because she goes on to places where we have hosts that will never challenge her because they're so happy about the access to this person. Boy, it's going to really help with the retweets and likes and views. Maybe, I don't know, do journalism and challenge her. Like, how many black people have been shot by ICE in this country? And how many, if it did happen, weren't justified in doing so? Well, here's Angie Nixon in cut number four making this argument. And again, zero pushback from the host because that is the media environment that we live in. Cut number four, go.
16: They are going to racially profile us, and they are going to escalate things, and they are going to shoot and kill us, and they are going to get away with it unless we send people like me to Washington, D.C., who are going to scrutinize and launch investigations to go after bad actors, to arrest them and to put them in jail and to call for an end and an abolishment of ICE.
17: After Angie abolishes ICE, she's going to hand out amnesty like candy.
15: The Haitian community here in our state contribute over $2.6 billion to our economy. And not only that, it's not only just about their labor. It's actually about the culture that they bring here. They are amazing people. And so there needs to be a clear pathway to citizenship, especially if their country is still so unstable.
14: We need Haitians for cheap illegal labor and their culture. Really? Because that's what Johnny hears when he talks to people on the street.
3: Oh, boy.
14: That if only we had more Haitian culture.
3: Thank you, guys. I appreciate it.
14: America would be...
3: My goodness. You do a fact check. How many people have been shot and killed by ICE who are black? You don't know how many? Zero. None. Fact check. She could say that because, again, when you're a Democrat, things are very, very, very good. You could say whatever the F you want. Like James Tallarico down in Texas. All right. Beto 2.0 running for Senate down there. Carmelo Anthony. Now, we all know about this conviction, I think, by now. But let's review, shall we? So this kid decided to go to a track meet to sit under the tent of another team while this track meet was happening. And then when he was asked to leave politely on at least 18 occasions, eventually one student came up to him and said, dude, you have to leave now. Was he forceful in terms of like putting him in a headlock or anything like that? No. But at some point when you're asked to leave over and over again, then maybe somebody who's a football player, who's a big guy, is going to come in and be like, dude, you got to go. And sure enough, that didn't happen. And then Carmelo Anthony killed this kid, stabbed him over and over again in the heart. There is no ambiguity around this case. None whatsoever. All we know is that Austin Metcalf, the kid who just went in there and, again, didn't start throwing haymakers, but just asked the kid to leave and then tried to escort him out gently, was stabbed in the heart over and over again. Quote, we will never know what our future could have been. That is Megan Metcalf, Austin Metcalf's mother, said at the time. For journalists, activists, this is a story for our family. This is our reality. And now you have James Tallarico, who really, really wants to be a senator from Texas, completely and totally placating to, I guess, black voters and saying that, you know, Carmelo Anthony, you know, the guy who stabbed Austin Metcalf over and over again in the heart because he wouldn't leave an area under a tent of a team he wasn't a part of. Therefore, because there were no black people on the jury, well, that means that he was wrongly convicted. I can't even get over this, but here it is. Cut number two, go.
17: In Texas, we see what happened with Carmelo Anthony, and you said it was a tragedy.
18: Yeah.
17: What did you mean by that?
18: Well, I've done a lot of work in the State House on justice reform, and right now we've got a system that doesn't serve all Americans equally, and we know that black Texans have been have not gotten the justice they deserve in many cases. And you know, I'm not an expert on this particular case, but I know that there were no black members of the jury. And to me, that's the only evidence you need to really prove that this system is not working
3: for
18: black Texans.
3: I can't even get my head around this. All right. Carmelo Anthony stabbed Austin Metcalf over and over again in the heart because he was asked to leave a tent he didn't belong in. This has nothing to do with nobody on the black jury. And the fact that a guy like this even has a chance to win in Texas, and I say he doesn't win. Ken Paxton wins because Trump won that state by 14 points. And that's a hard number to erase. But at the same time, to say something like that, because there's no black people on the jury, and that's why Carmelo Anthony is not going to rot in prison, that is a whole ball of wrong, my friend. Anyway, this is Joe Concha. This is the Joe Concha Show. Back with so much more, including our birthday of the day. It's a great one. Let's just say maybe the lead singer of the greatest band of all time. We'll leave it there. Back with more in a moment.
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22: Welcome to the mansion economy. So what is that? It's homes listed for $20 million and up. There seems to be a shortage of them. Can you imagine? Luxury properties and mansions are booming across the country, especially in places like LA, New York, and South Florida. I think the reason for this is the stock market, startups, SpaceX, and artificial intelligence. They've all contributed to this. And the real estate agents are describing this as the gold rush and absolute bananas. One appraiser said $10 million homes are a dime a dozen. Can you imagine? That seems to be the problem. There's such a disparity between the affordable and the mansion. So why don't we look at that and never bet against the United States? I'm Suzanne Miller.
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23: 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And if you have him on your side, thank you very much. My friends for a long time. Thanks, John.
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26: Your late Thursday evening update. The national debt is now more than $40 trillion. The Treasury Department says the figure was surpassed on Tuesday. It comes earlier than analysts had expected, in part because of billions not realised because some of President Trump's tariffs were invalidated by the courts. The current federal debt limit is $41.1 trillion, at which point the Congress will need to step in to raise the debt ceiling. Bond yields have been rising again on Thursday, despite Treasury intervention on Wednesday. Walmart has seen its slowest comparable growth in 6 years, a rare for the world's biggest store. But it still raised its guidance, though that guidance was more reserved, shall we say, than Wall Street would have liked. The stock was down about 10%. And Bitcoin was back above 70,000 on Thursday. President Trump urging passage of the Clarity Act, a catch-all act for all cryptocurrency trading in America, due before the Senate in September. And that's your Wall Street update on this National Radio Day. John Terrett, Worldwide News Network.
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27: The radical left for Wisconsin was next. Democratic socialists, they danced up to the podium, high, high on ideological purity, until everyday voters, well, they hit the emergency brake. Francesca Hong's anti-police rhetoric and her far-left agenda, it hid a Midwestern reality check. And the socialist victory lap, well, it came crashing down. Just look at New York City, with over 100 people fleeing every single day, taking millions millions in tax dollars with them. That isn't gentrification. That is families and business owners voting with their feet and escaping the catastrophic bill of democratic socialism. When political slogans hit the reality of kitchen table math, the circus stops. Maybe, just maybe, Democrats are finally waking up to the reality that the November midterms are merely 80 days away. Because when ideology meets reality, well, that's when you know you know. I'm Michael Cohen.
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3: And welcome back, everybody. So, our birthday of the day. Yes, we do this every night around this time. And he's still alive. I'm sorry to say that. It's wrong to say that. But I really thought that Robert Plant might not be alive at this point. But sure enough, he is 78 years old today. Not that he's like Keith Richards and totally took like horrible care of himself. But actually, he's doing quite well. And he's still touring, Robert Plant is, the lead singer of Led Zeppelin, which many argue is the greatest band of all time. I go back and forth on this, and it's hard to come to any other conclusion. I don't think it's the Rolling Stones. And the Beatles, you can make an argument for, but as far as rock and roll, true rock and roll, and songs that you could recite over and over again, probably backwards, it's Led Zeppelin. And Robert Plant has one of the most iconic voices of all time, easily. It's not even close. So sure enough, here he is in his 70s, mind you, and he turned 78 today. And here he is. He sounds the same as he did when he was 24, when he was 34. And it's a pleasure to listen to. And cut number 10, go.

0: That's incredible. I mean, that's, again, Robert Plant in his 70s, sounding the same as he did when he was in his 20s. So, you know, what can we say? But except you wish Led Zeppelin somehow endured longer, right? And the song is Going to California, released by Led Zeppelin. Led Zeppelin 4 was the album. And if you want to feel old, 1971, 55 years ago, and the guy sounds exactly the same. So happy birthday, Robert Plant, 78 years old today. This is Joe Concha. This is The Joe Concha Show. Back with so much more in just a moment.
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3: Ariana Grande says she'll be stepping out of the spotlight because of public scrutiny over her appearance, but she'll need to return to promote Fokker-in-Law.
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14: The judge in the Carmelo Anthony case continues to consider whether the convicted killer deserves a new trial. He was found guilty in the knifing death of fellow teen Austin Metcalf, but some have argued the proceedings were unfair because no black people were on the jury. Anthony is black. The victim, Metcalf, white, died after being stabbed at a track meet in Texas. The state's highest court in Massachusetts has affirmed a lower court's ruling that prohibits the mayor of Quincy, Mass., from erecting 10-foot-tall bronze statues of two Catholic saints. And this would be on the facade of the city's new public safety building. A group of residents sued last year under the argument that that move would favor one religion over another. And the World Health Organization has agreed to send 70,000 doses of Merck's Ebola vaccine to the Congo. The shots may or may not work against the strain that's now killed more than 2,300 people. James Flippin for the Worldwide News Network.
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0: And welcome back, everybody. So, Gavin Newsom, this guy, went from being a profound favorite to be the 2028 nominee for president on the Democrat side. And now suddenly has completely and totally for no apparent reason, but I've always known the reason. But sure enough, AOC is now ahead of Gavin Newsom as far as the betting markets are concerned. And he is going in an opposite direction to the point where, oh boy, he has a 10% chance of being the nominee for president, according to Kalshi, which the betting markets generally are right about this stuff. Right. So an AOC, look, if that's the option, AOC or Newsom, profoundly radical socialist from New York or profoundly inauthentic, you know, great gel and great teeth guy from California who has rebuilt something like 15 homes in the Palisades and Malibu since those horrible fires nearly 20 months ago. The guy who has the highest unemployment rate in the country as far as California, the highest gas prices in the country as far as California, the highest exodus out of any state as far as California, homelessness, poverty, drug use. You go down the line, California has climate, and boy, it has a lot of things going for it. But coastline, for example, the state people are fleeing from when they used to flee to it. During Reagan, when he was governor in way back when in the 70s, and even in the 80s, 90s, didn't matter who was governor, Democrat, Republican, didn't matter. You want to move to California because, boy, what a great state that is as far as everything. Not until Newsom took over, but it was leading up to that where you have such high taxes and such high everything, where people literally, you look at the stats from U-Haul. That's the best place to go as far as if you want stats on people leaving states or coming to states. And U-Haul shows that more people are leaving California and New York and Illinois and Minnesota by a country mile for states like Texas, Tennessee, Florida, South Carolina, and other red states. That's just the way it's going now at this point. So now AOC is ahead of Gavin Newsom for the first time in the betting markets, and he is going in an opposite direction. And I think people realize that you can't elect, especially liberal socialist Democrats, the white guy who will say anything to get elected. Authenticity, regardless if you're a socialist or Donald Trump or anywhere in between, is everything in this game. And the fact that Newsom is just so bad at just being honest because he's never been honest in his life. And this is a great example. Cut number 7. Gavin Newsom is asked a very simple question. Would you be a good president? And here's his answer. And it is as bad as anything I've ever heard as far as this question. Cut number 7, go.
16: Would you be a good president?
17: Well, see, I don't know.
16: What do you think you would?
17: That's a difficult question to answer. I mean, so I have no idea. I would like to think I would be, but that's for others to determine. By the way, I think I was a pretty good mayor. But people have different opinions, and so I'm not naive about it.
0: I think I was a pretty good mayor. Okay. Yeah, you know, when I'm running for office, whether it's president, whether it's dog catcher, I could be like, you know what? I don't know if I'll be good. But I was pretty good at my last job. Yeah, that's inspiring. Oh, man. He is not winning this thing in any way, shape, or form. And when many people thought that he was a shoo-in because, well, he's articulate. He goes after Trump. Not good enough. He has a record. And again, he has this whole problem just being a person that you could relate to. Everything. He's like AI. Like AI created a candidate, but AI went, you know, south as far as like a malfunction. That is Gavin Newsom now at this point. Meanwhile, Pete Hegseth, who's the Secretary of War, is saying things that I think many of us agree with, which is, as far as the military, we want killing machines. We want people that are capable, that are in shape, that pass all the tests, right? And we don't want DEI in our DOW, Department of War. He says this, and then I'll give you the reaction of one person in the media who does not like what he said one bit. First, cut number 8, go.
15: We need guys like this man right here having our back in Congress as we get rid of DEI at the Defense Department. At the Department of War, we do training, not trannies. The only focus of our department, colorblind, gender neutral, merit based. That's it. We want the best.
0: All right. What problem does anybody have with that, right? Well, one does. And he is a very serious journalist for CNN. He is the Walter Cronkite of our era. According to him, it is Jake Tapper. And he responds to this, and boy, he ain't happy one bit. Cut number 9, go.
18: And I just also wonder, Sir Michael, I mean, just calling transgender people trannies, like, that's obviously a slur that they don't like. And people can have their opinions on sports or whatever, but, like, there is just something about, like, treating people with dignity.
0: Okay. Yeah. So there's Jake not talking about the fact that, boy, we had a real recruitment problem, with our military forces under the Otto Penn administration, where we weren't even close to our goals. And under Pete Hegseth, we have achieved those goals and then some. And that's because we're not after checking off boxes in our military, but recruiting the very, very best, based on physical ability and based on their mental capacity to handle warfare, training, all those things. That's all he's saying. And the Tapper's like, well, you can't call a transgender a tranny. That's very offensive. Again, this is why CNN has more staffers than they actually do employees at this point, because of nonsense like that. Anyway, but there is one exception over at CNN, and that is Boris Sanchez. All right. This guy had an interview recently with DSA co-chair Ashiq Siddiqui. All right. And the DSA praises Fidel Castro and the Castro regime over and over again. And Sanchez has a little history with Cuba as far as his grandparents are concerned. And he, God bless him, great job, Boris Sanchez, addresses Ashiq Siddiqui directly with his family story. And Siddiqui's answer is as pathetic as anything you will ever hear in the history of broadcasting. Cut number 1, go.
19: My grandfather found that revolution hoping to bring democracy to Cuba. And then what happened? Fidel Castro locked my grandfather up, sentenced to 20 years for doing what you're doing now on live TV, for speaking his mind, for expressing himself freely, for trying to organize politically. So I wonder, again, how you think that lands with people who suffered under that dictatorship, who now you are trying to court as voters when your organization comes out and lauds 100 years of Castro. I don't think it would land well with them, Ashiq.
0: Oof. Hello.
20: We're seeing many people in the United States who are struggling under massive inequality in the United States.
0: That's the answer. Not why did you praise Castro, Fidel Castro, who has killed thousands of his own people, jailed them, tortured them for dissent, because that's communism. How can you possibly support somebody like that? And sure enough, well, people in this country are struggling. Oh, did you hear that? He is so nervous with that answer because he thought, I'm going on CNN. Maybe I'm with Jake Tapper. Maybe I'm with, is Don Lemon still here? Right? That's the thought process. He thought he was going to get not just a softball interview, but a tee ball, right? If you put it on the tee, if you put a beach ball on the tee, all right, with a wiffle ball bat, he thought he was getting that. He actually got a question from somebody who was really pissed off in Boris Sanchez, whose family lived through hell under Castro, and he had zero idea how to answer because these people are not serious people. Who are we kidding? Now, for an example of this, I give you another person who is completely and totally the mascot of the DSA, and that is Ro Khanna, who loves Hassan Piker. Really does. The guy who has a poster behind him over his shoulder when you watch his podcast. What do I have over my shoulder right now? Let's see. I don't have video right here, but let's see. I have a Sports Illustrated cover of Doug Flutie when he was with the New Jersey Generals. I got Larry Bird yelling with the Celtics. I got Dr. J when he was with the New Jersey Nets at the time. Let's see. Marta Brodeur holding up the Stanley Cup in 2003. And Everson Walls celebrating the Giants' 1991 Super Bowl victory. In other words, I collect Sports Illustrated covers. I do, and I frame them. And they're really cool. But I'm pretty sure I don't even think about considering having the World Trade Center's, or at least one of them in this case, as the plane hit and the explosion and all the people that died, he has that over his shoulder during his podcast. And Ro Khanna, who wants to be president of the United States, this guy, a congressman who is on TV as much as Adam Schiff used to be because he loves attention and really, really wants the traction to one day fundraise enough off of running for president to get 1% of the vote. Like, that's the goal here. Anyway, here's Ro Khanna talking about how, you know what? That Piker guy, he's getting a bad rap. Cut number 16, go.
2: Your comment on Hassan Piker, what should the Democrats do with him? Should they abandon him? Do you renounce your support of him? You tell me, Ro. Give it to me straight.
21: It's absurd. These are the same people who were at one point criticizing Democrats for going on Joe Rogan. I mean, remember when Bernie went on Joe Rogan?
0: Not the same thing.
21: The people who said, oh, you can't go on Joe Rogan. These are the same folks who criticized me when I went on Ben Shapiro. Should I not go on Ben Shapiro's podcast? He's because I disagreed with him. We had an oral argument on the minimum wage. Because someone is engaging with Hassan Piker, who has strong viewpoints on these issues, doesn't mean that you're endorsing every single one of Hassan Piker's positions.
0: Oh, F you, dude. Honestly, you're going to compare Hassan Piker to Joe Rogan, the guy who supported Bernie Sanders in 2020, to Ben Shapiro? Oh, man. Because I am certain that Hassan Piker called all Jews inbreds, who said America deserved 9/11, who said that the best or worst day of the 20th century was when the USSR fell. A guy who has over and over again disparaged black people. A guy over and over again who says that Israel should not exist. A guy over and over again who says that his favorite flag is that of Hezbollah. A guy over and over again who says that he will support Hamas, who carried the biggest atrocity of Jews since the Holocaust, will support them 100,000 times over Israel. My goodness. And a guy who has implied that Donald Trump, please somebody take him out in terms of assassination. That is the, you know, I am scratching the surface when it comes to Hassan Piker. And here's Ro Khanna saying, well, he has strong opinions. No. And he'll appear on there again because it's all about power and nothing else. And if you could get those anti-Semitic votes to get over the top, to win the Senate, to win the House, well, I guess a means to an end, so to speak. Anyway, this is Joe Concha. This is the Joe Concha Show. We wrap this puppy up in just a moment.
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6: This is Moving America. Here's Jake Novak.
22: Here comes the Ford Fathom. 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
24: This is John Catsimatidis with the Cat's Corner. 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And you need both to have an enriched community. Kelly Laufer, who is the small business administrator and has been on my show, wants to be able to lend money and create more small businesses that will surround the new companies that are coming back to the United States of America. President Trump says he's got commitments for $19 trillion in new businesses. 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If you're a small business, contact the Small Business Administration and see what they can do to help you make America grow. 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I'm John Catsimatidis.
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14: Worldwide News Network update. I'm James Flippin. President Donald Trump has vowed economic warfare against Iran and says that the U.S. has near total control of the Strait of Hormuz, saying in an exclusive interview with our affiliate, WABC Radio New York.
28: With Iran, they will never have a nuclear weapon. We're controlling, essentially controlling and soon controlling the straits. We're doing very well with Iran. The press doesn't like to say that, although a lot of the press does say it, you know, because the Navy's gone, the Air Force is gone, the leadership is gone.
14: But prominent Democrats have criticized aspects of the war in Iran, including an alleged morale crisis on the USS Lincoln. There's also been a number of Democrats who have said they won't sign on any additional spending in the war effort. And get ready for a partial lunar eclipse. That's coming up a week from now, August 27th. I'm James Clippin.

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2: And welcome back, everybody. So, as we wrap this puppy up, I got to play this clip because Dan Bongino, of course, I was about to say former colleague at Fox, but he's back. Yes, I'm so used to saying that he's number two to the FBI. Of course, Dan served a year as he said he would, and he was with Laura Ingraham last night. And I think this is a very sound analysis of what we're seeing with Iran right now, where I've said that Iran just wants to stall. They want to like be like a fighter who knows that he's going to get knocked out by Mike Tyson in his prime. So they clutch, you know, they're not really willing to fight, just trying to stall long enough to try to buy some time for something. And something in Iran's case, in the IRGC's case, the Republican Guard, is to get to the midterms, hurt Trump politically, because gas prices remain, you know, around $4. It's around $3. I saw $3.87 today in Jersey, but I know that's not a national average. But it's still, you'd rather have it around $3 or below $3, or else socialists can say, ha, see? We'll make that more affordable, which they have no idea how to do that. Anyway, here is Dan Bongino giving his analysis as far as where Iran is, as far as leverage, as far as where they are in this war. And I think it's pretty accurate. Can number 13 go?
3: An unprecedented scale. He also says that any country providing a lifeline to Iran will face tremendous economic consequences. This will be economic D-Day. Your reaction to that quickly.
4: Well, they're losing about $400 million a day. There's an interesting piece in the Wall Street Journal today about how we effectively control the strait now, tactically control it, the lanes we've opened up for them, the oil we're getting out every day. You know, Iran's playing poker with a pair of twos right now. And the next step after this economic war, if it doesn't work, is going to be, you know, death to level six of the regime. And the only ones that are left, because we've already killed one through five. I don't see how they come out of this with any form of a W at all.
2: That's the thing, right? Do they want the W, or they want enough to hold on and then restock and then become the menace that they have been in the Middle East as far as being the number one state sponsor of terror? I guess we'll see. But in the end, President Trump, the Trump administration, needs to

0: one state sponsor of terror. I guess we'll see. But in the end, President Trump, the Trump administration, needs to get this thing resolved in some way where we see gas prices come down before the election, or else that gives, obviously, Democrats a clear opening, even though they have no idea how to bring down gas prices or inflation. We saw that during the Otto Penn administration. Okay, now you got to hear this. This is the lead official for Zora Mamdani's grocery stores, now saying that, you know, maybe we'll offer grants to other competing food outlets, even though it's not a competition, when the government can artificially bring down prices in their government-run grocery store. When, if you own it as a business, as a mom and pop or privately, you don't have the ability to do that. So now this is probably the solution, which is more government. And if you listen to this, your hair is going to hurt. Cut number six, go.
1: I think ultimately the goals of these locations, not just here in East Harlem, but, you know, any borough location, is to be complementary to the neighborhood, and really, you know, rising tides, right? We can all cooperate and work together in a meaningful way.
2: Do you mind, what is the, I've heard that term from EDC officials, that these are meant to be complementary. What does that mean? What does that complementary mean in terms of policy, operations, and things like that?
1: Yeah, I think we're, you know, as an agency, looking at a number of different complementary, you know, policies and programs, grants, incentives that can come alongside these grocery stores to support other, you know, local independent businesses that are in the neighborhoods. We're going to continue to listen, and we're going to continue to engage. And I'll be, you know, alongside the operator as our partner, and like I said, making sure that we are complementary to the other businesses that are here in the neighborhood.
2: So other locations, other grocery stores can get grants from the city under this?
1: Something on the table. We're exploring a lot of different options and opportunities. I think, you know, there's a whole host of levers that the EDC is able to work within to make sure that, you know, everyone has equitable and equal access to opportunities here.
2: Thank you.
0: Whoa. Grocery store grants. So you're going to give them government money to make up for the fact that they're not making the money they should because the government opened up a grocery store near them and therefore took their business. So you'll give them government money to make up for it. This is a money laundering scheme. This is a pyramid scheme. There is no other way to describe this. How else do you do that? The government's going to give money to people who are businesses who are competing with Mamdani's grocery stores, where they could artificially take down the prices by, I don't know, 30%, and then make up for it by giving them more government money? Again, if you have people that are informed on this stuff, and if you listen to the station, and John Catsimatidis particularly, who runs grocery stores, he will tell you exactly what I'm telling you, all right? There is very little margin for grocery stores in terms of profit. And when you open up a government-run grocery store and lower the prices through taxpayer money to beat the competition, that isn't going to work. And then to give those people that are beaten, those businesses that are beaten, that's a whole bowl of wrong, because that doesn't work either. Anyway, this is Joe Concha. Back tomorrow night, 9 p.m. Eastern Time on WABC and on stations around the country, around the world. Until then, I got two words for you. Bye-bye.
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8: I'm James Flippin. Storm-battered Hawaii is bracing for more heavy rainfall this weekend, even while thousands are still without power on the Big Island after Hurricane Lala hit. Governor Josh Green.
9: We could lose power again for those got restored. So that's why we're really posturing now to get

0: ready for this, presumably late Saturday or early Sunday.
1: Tomorrow marks the end of the three-day period that President Donald Trump put in place, delaying new 50% tariffs on imports from Canada to try and reach a new trade deal. President Trump says his tariff program has led to widespread investment in the U.S.
2: The construction jobs in this country are through the roof, and that's because of all the plants and factories being built all over our country. There's never been, it's a renaissance.
1: But some Democrats have argued that tariffs have hurt American consumers because they end up paying it in the end, much like a tax. Also, some studies argue tariffs have harmed American manufacturing. Police in Philadelphia have issued an arrest warrant for a man who's accused of terrorizing women in the Center City neighborhood while wearing a Chucky mask. 22-year-old Zymir Hughes identified as the suspect today. Cops showed surveillance image of a man wearing the doll mask.
3: There's Suburban Station. So again, you can see he's walking around with the mask. And eventually he's going to be spotted by two SEPTA police officers. They yelled at him to remove his mask.
1: Meanwhile, Chuck Schumer, the U.S. Senate minority leader, addressed today's arrest of a woman who allegedly plotted to blow up the New York State Capitol building in Albany.
4: Who I would say was ISIS-inspired. I don't believe she's a member of ISIS, but she was ISIS-inspired. And this shows you the dangers of terrorism. We must always be vigilant. This is a few weeks before 9/11, where all of us were in such pain.
1: 35-year-old Jessica Bowie being held in custody pending her next court appearance. Convicted killer Carmelo Anthony wants a new trial. His attorney made the request to a new judge this week, as the judge who oversaw the first trial has been recused. Anthony convicted of murdering fellow teenager Austin Metcalf at a track meet in Texas. Lori Levinson explaining he's listed three reasons for wanting a new trial.
5: One, he says that basically he was denied his constitutional right to a public trial because there were so many restrictions on access to the courtroom. Second, he's saying that the prosecution reneged on how the case would be tried, and when they did so, it made it hard for him to take the witness stand, and therefore it denied him the right to do so. And finally, he's arguing that the court gave a bad jury instruction on self-defense.
1: Levinson, a former federal prosecutor. This is the Worldwide News Network.
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1: Flash flood warnings are in effect for New York City and its neighboring counties in New Jersey with the stormy weather we're experiencing tonight. ICE says it will seek to deport the operator of the boat that capsized in the New York harbor, killing a mother and her infant child. ICE has now taken Manuel Ernesto Hernandez into custody. They say he's originally from El Salvador and lived in Manville, New Jersey. ICE says he lied to Border Patrol when entering the country illegally in 2007. Hernandez is facing charges of neglect and misconduct as the boat he was operating overturned near the Statue of Liberty, killing Sarah Sanchez and her 5-month-old daughter. Homeland Security Secretary Mark Wayne Mullen says once Hernandez faces justice in the case, he will be swiftly removed from the country. New York City says it's making progress in terms of taking down scaffolding. The city started calling them sidewalk sheds when it first introduced rules that required building owners to make necessary repairs more quickly and safely. The final regulations require scaffolding to only extend as far out as necessary, especially at New York City housing authority buildings, medical, and educational campuses. As of this month, there are fewer than 7,500 permitted sidewalk sheds across the city. That's a 10% reduction since Mayor Zohran Mamdani first took office. To make them more appealing, the city has also approved 6 sidewalk shed designs aimed at improving the pedestrian experience. And the man beaten over a parking dispute in Newark is revealing new details in the case that left him needing surgery. The assault, captured on video, shows 43-year-old Henry Fonseca being beaten while he's halfway out of his car. Fonseca says the men in the video had double parked in front of his car, and when he asked them to move so he could drive to work, he was attacked. And I'm James Flippin for 77 WABC News.
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8: We had a decent week without him, but oh well. Mamdani's vacation is almost over. He's back next week. That's coming up at midnight tonight with me, Dominic Carter, 77 WABC.
9: Feisty, fearless, and fair. She's an Emmy-winning journalist from the White House to war zones, telling all sides of the story. This is the Rita Cosby Show.

0: on tonight on the Rita Cosby Show. We're going to have more details about that horrible plot. Thank goodness was thwarted by the FBI. A woman, an American, becoming radicalized and working with ISIS to plan to blow up the New York State Capitol building and legislators. Very frightening. We're going to get to that in a moment. But tonight, there's also other news here on the Rita Cosby Show. Get this, another radical socialist in Congress. This is short term. This is Democrat Aisha Wahab. She wins the special election for Eric Swalwell's former California district, the 14th district. So there she is. Of course, he resigned from Congress in April amid a lot of allegations of sexual assault. And let's also not forget that you may have heard in the last few hours it came out that the feds, the FBI, stopped him at the airport and seized his devices, his phones, his laptops, also went to his house. They are clearly looking into some federal charges tied to the sexual assault allegations. He's denied them, but then he also said he didn't do anything improper, and then he did resign too as well, guys. So there's a lot going on here, but the new person now in his seat, in that former California district seat that he used to hold, it is the 14th district. There was a special election. Now the results are in, and it's another radical extremist. It's Democratic State Senator Aisha Wahab, and she has said that Israel's conduct in its war against Gaza is genocide. So it's all, I hate Israel, I hate Trump, and she seems to be carrying the mantle. She'll fit perfectly there in California. And she also seems to have a problem with even serious criminals being handed over to ICE to be removed from this country. So here's a little bit of Aisha Wahab, again, who is in Eric Swalwell's former district, as he's dealing with a lot of legal issues right now. Here she is speaking about the frustration that some wonderful criminals can't get handed over to ICE.
1: So from January 2025 to roughly about September 2025, we saw roughly about 8,000 plus individuals in California be removed, right? Whereas in Texas, it is estimated, they don't have a clear estimated number, but it is estimated to be roughly about 3.5 to 4 times as much as California, even though we have a larger immigrant target population. And the reason for that is because of the fact that we make it very, very hard for ICE to conduct their operations here. We don't allow them on any state facility. We do not have our law enforcement work with ICE. We do not give them anybody that has been detained that may have a criminal record or be undocumented in, to ICE agents, and much more. We have ensured that regular folks are able to actually sue these individual agents and their agency to basically say, you have violated my rights. Now, law enforcement feels a certain way about this, primarily because they have such immunity doing their work. But I do just want to say that, you know, we've seen how it got kicked out through the courts. We're literally working around it to see what else we can do. And so some of these are largely to stall what's happening. And, you know, hopefully his term is done and, you know, we can beat the Trump administration in the courts. And we do win the majority of, or I think we have over 80% win record in the state of California. So we know that some of them are going to get challenged. Some of them, the courts are going to kick out. But we have been actually shifting and pivoting where we can.
0: I guess that's a nice way to say, let's not deport anybody. It's also not so nice way to say that Israel's conduct is reprehensible. Everything is AIPAC, AIPAC, AIPAC. She clearly has the DSA talking points. And you can tell the Democratic Party, you guys, does not know what to do. They truly don't. You could hear David Jolly, who, of course, is in Florida, and he's going to be running up against Byron Donalds. And he's like, I don't really know what's going on. Yeah, she's wonderful. The gal Angie Craig, who is in, Angie Nixon, rather, who is in Florida now. Remember who's going to be running there. Oh, yeah. We're going to be alongside each other as opposed to I'll campaign with her. They don't want to look like they're against them, but they're also too scared to stand with them. And so far, it looks like the Democratic Socialists are sucking all the oxygen out of the Democratic Party. Here is State Rep Angie Nixon, who is running, as we mentioned there. She's running for Senate, U.S. Senate in Florida, against Ashley Moody, who's a very level-headed, common-sense Republican. And she gets crazier and crazier. She's the one who said last night about the drag shows that it's wholesome entertainment. I think she and Matt Blaze are the only two people who think that. But right, Matt Blaze? Matt Blaze can talk. What do you think, Matt? Am I right?
2: I don't know what they're thinking with that with that whole thing. I don't understand why you would need drag queens reading to kindergartners. What is the point?
0: Yeah, wholesome entertainment, right? Oh, my God.
2: Sure, or wholesome. Women impersonators, some impersonator impersonating Liza Minnelli, who these kindergartners have no idea who that is, reading them, what, like Little Red Riding Hood? What are they reading to these kids?
0: It's so crazy. I think it's not wholesome. I think it's a hole in your head. That's what I think she meant.
2: Exactly.
0: Right? Well, here she is. Here's some more doozies, Matt and everybody. Angie Nixon, here's another one today.
3: So right now, Donald Trump and Ashley Moody are causing so much harm to folks. And I feel like they're legitimately trying to return us back to the worst chapters of our past, of our history. And so you have Donald Trump saying things like he wants to make America great again. They want to return us back to the good old days. But the good old days were my mom drinking out of colored only water fountains, segregation, not having access to healthcare, us meaning black people being bombed and, you know, their neighborhoods being burnt down because they were becoming self-sufficient and that type of stuff.
4: Yeah.
3: And
0: so she's equating the good old days, she says, is what, bringing us back to Jim Crow, separate water fountains, all that stuff like that. That's the plan for make America great again. Who is she talking to that she actually thinks that that is the strategy of MAGA? MAGA means make the country great again. Make all of us great again. Make everybody economically safe and sound and prosperous. But yet, as you are hearing, she's essentially saying it's all racist, racist, racist. So get ready. You're going to be hearing a lot about this between now and November. And what do they all have in common? Aisha Wahab and also State Rep Angie Nixon. Well, they have the love of Hassan Piker, who does not love the Trump administration. Take a listen to what he said.
5: If I wanted to destroy America, if I hated America, I'm rich enough. I could be a f-ing Republican. Okay. That's what I would do. I'm telling you, there is no force as destructive to American democracy, to the lives and livelihood of Americans as the Republican Party. Okay. They hate you. They hate everything you stand for. They do not care about you at all. If you're a working class stiff, if you're the regular, if you're a regular American, if you're an ordinary American living day in, day out, they despise you. And they dupe you and delude you into thinking that they are a towering force against these scary Muslims that are destroying the country. And you fall for it hook, line, and sinker. You really think people that want to give you healthcare unconditionally hate your guts? You really think people that want to fight to make sure that you have a better future, to fight to make sure that you have shelter over your head, a warm meal, and an opportunity to take care of your family, a family that you will be able to create because you'll have more free time as well, on a single salary, those are the guys who hate you? Your brain has been poisoned. by this kind of propaganda.
0: Well, speaking of brain poisoning, very frightening today. We're getting details about this plot that was thwarted against the New York State Capitol. This woman was planning to blow up the Capitol and also blow up the legislature. Can you imagine? And then she said, if I'm successful, after that, I'll go to Syria, because it was ISIS inspired. She pledged allegiance to ISIS. She was shouting Allah Akbar, and she was buying devices and explosive material. Thank goodness it was an undercover FBI informant, and they busted her, but she was very much, this was not like something, oh, I have an idea. She was planning and plotting for months. And then after she planned to escape after doing this, then she was planning to come back from Syria and then go after the White House or go after Times Square on New Year's Eve. It is chilling, absolutely chilling. And it just reminds you, this was a woman. She's an American. She lives in Albany. That's why she was thinking of the New York State Legislature. This is absolutely frightening, and it's such a powerful reminder of how many people are getting radicalized online who are susceptible to this craziness of ISIS and others. They hear all this anti-American rhetoric, and they get riled up, and some of them get so riled up they are ready to act. Thank goodness our great men and women of the FBI and also in the U.S. Attorney's Office, they work together, they crack down on this woman. She is now behind bars. And so here's a little bit about this woman, this 35-year-old woman, Jessica Bowie, an American. And here's some information from the first assistant U.S. attorney, John Sarcone. Take a listen.
4: As alleged, this defendant was radicalized online and spread messages of hate and violence against the American people. Under the leadership of President Donald J. Trump and Attorney General Todd Blanche, the Department of Justice, along with our law enforcement partners here today, will continue to use every resource at our disposal to identify, investigate, and stop anyone who seeks to engage in terrorist acts. The charge against Bowie carries a statutory maximum prison term of 20 years, a fine of up to $250,000, and a lifetime term of supervised release. The charge in the complaint is merely an accusation. The defendant is presumed innocent until and unless proven guilty. The allegations in this complaint are deeply disturbing. That someone would harbor such hatred toward our way of life and seek to target the New York State Capitol and New York State senators, that's an attack on democracy itself, and one we will not tolerate.
0: Really frightening, very disturbing on so many levels, guys. Let's go to Al in Yonkers on line three. Al, your thoughts tonight.
6: Yeah, you know, I heard the interview today. How you doing, Rita, with John Sarcone? You know, I met him a couple of times.
0: Yeah, he's a good guy, right? A Westchester guy. Westchester, New York guy, absolutely.
6: Yeah, he ran for a district attorney one time. It's unfortunate. Westchester was Republican. Now it's heavily Democrat. So he was hard to win. But it's great that he's U.S. attorney up in Albany. And it's great that him and the FBI hierarchy were able to stop this from occurring.
0: How many others do you think are like him?
6: Like who?
0: Like him going after the bad guys. And how many women? How many other women and men are susceptible online?
6: Yeah, it's unfortunate a lot because, you know, a lot of we live in a culture now that there's so many people in front of their computers and all. And it's sad because the families, when this occurs, it really hurts the family too, because they had no idea this was occurring and people get stigmatized. So it's a shame. But the fortunate thing is on a federal level and up in Albany that they were able to stop this from anything really, you know, occurring.
0: You know what's really scary, Al, and thank God there are people like Sarcone and so many of these others that are fighting the good fight, and that they had these undercover agents, which I love. I think it's so important that we have that. When I look at this report, it's so scary because she was a flag waving. She said to authorities that she used to be a flag waving, you know, happy go lucky gal, young girl, very patriotic. And then, you know, after 9/11, she was obviously very pro-America. And then something changed, which is why I think we really do need to look at this case. What yes. happened? How did she get sucked in online? I haven't heard sort of how the whole initial thing happened, but she gets sucked in to the point where now, you know, she was saying, praise be to Allah, thanking Allah for 9/11. And she said she had these sort of anti, you know, America stickers behind her, praising 9/11. But that's a dramatic turn. Real quick, your thoughts, Al.
6: Yeah, I guess it's a sense of belonging sometimes. You know, they're at that critical stage in their lives. They want a sense of belonging. And when they see something like that on the internet, it might, you know, might interest them.
0: Yeah, you know what? That's a good point, Al. You're right, because it may be searching for something and suddenly somebody wants them to be a part of it. We'll continue, you guys, after the break, because this is a very disturbing case.
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9: Here comes the Ford Fathom. Well, eventually. What's the Fathom? It's Ford's small-size EV pickup that the company is offering sometime next year for an MSRP under $30,000. The entry-level Fathom will be a rear-wheel drive propelled by a permanent magnet motor designed and built by Ford. An all-wheel drive setup that adds an induction motor to the front axle will also be available. Ford appears to have decided to quicken the pace for releasing the Fathom. In response to the new bare-boned pickup EV from startup company Slate, owned by Jeff Bezos. The Slate, which features hand-crank windows and no radios or screens, is going for just under $25,000 and is supposed to be available by the end of this year. But the Slate is not offering the kind of range the Fathom promises, and it's still not clear if the small truck EV demand will last. Keep on charging. I mean trucking. Whatever. I'm Jake Novak.
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0: This is the Rita Cosby Show on 77 WABC. Former Virginia Attorney General Jason Mayorkas says the Democratic Socialists in Florida lack common sense and will be resoundingly defeated in November. Here is Jason Mayorkas, who joined us earlier on Katz and Cosby.
10: I find it amusing that they have won in a state dominated by citizens whose families had fled socialism, whether it was in Cuba or Venezuela or Nicaragua. So I don't think they're going to go far, but it does blow up a little bit of the legacy media's narrative, which is, well, these Democratic Socialists are only winning in these big, large urban areas like New York. Well, now we've seen that they've won their primary against Vidman. She was outbet 16-1. Yet she trounced them by double digits to be the party's nominee. And the good news, I don't think she's going to go very far in Florida.
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11: And now your late Wall Street update. Well, it was yields up and stocks down on Thursday. The Dow, NASDAQ, and S&P all finishing down by about 1%. Oil rising, Brent around $93 a barrel, WTI 88. Bond yields rose again on Thursday. That means prices down, of course, and that comes despite Treasury intervention to try and reverse that on Wednesday. Also, the national debt is now more than $40 trillion. Treasury says the figure was surpassed on Tuesday, and it came earlier than expected, in part because of billions not raised because of some of President Trump's tariffs being invalidated by the courts. Company news, the AI software giant from California, Anthropic, says it seeks to match SpaceX IPO, and that could come before the end of the month. SpaceX was down 6 or 7% on Thursday, and Walmart saw its slowest comparable growth in 6 years, a rare sales miss, and the stock was down by about 10%. John Terrett, Worldwide News Network.

0: In Ohio on line two. Alice, your thoughts tonight?
1: Oh, a lot of thoughts. What the radical left is well organized. I'm wondering where are responsible Republicans and independents? Why aren't they organizing? This woman is a communist. And 20 years.
0: You know, Alice, I have to ask you, which woman? Because there's a lot of ones that are potentially communists.
1: Yes. Oh, yes. The one who wants to blow up Albany and then she goes to Washington. They're promoting communism. They're promoting treason. Treason used to be a capital case. 20 years is a small
0: price. I agree. Hey, Alice, do me a favor. We got a heartbreak. Will you stay with us? Because I definitely want to talk with you about this further, because I agree it is really concerning. Stay with us. We'll be right back here on The Rita Cosby Show.
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0: This is The Rita Cosby Show on 77 WABC. Dr. Zudi Jasser, who is the president and founder of the American Islamic Forum for Democracy, says he is deeply concerned about the rise of Islamists in America. Here is Dr. Zudi Jasser.
6: Well, thank you, Judge. I can't tell you how important that is to me because, you know, listen, America didn't just happen to occur by accident. It was a country that was founded in a revolution, the greatest experiment in democracy in history, and it did it by fighting theocracy. It was paid for by a revolution, a civil war, and generations of families that have believed in liberalism and classical liberalism and liberty. And Islam has not gone through that reformation, and many of us, by being blessed to have parents like mine that escaped military dictatorship and theocracy in the Middle East and Syria and elsewhere, we have a responsibility to give back to this country. And you know, it's not just fighting radical Islam. There are parasitic movements with that, like socialism. And as a physician, I see healthcare taken over by the government and socialized. And these things go together. They're collectivist tribal mentalities, and there's no greater antidote to tribalism than Americanism. And I have to tell you that the American dream is at stake here, and the Muslim radicals, if you will, are just one symptom of a deeper movement globally in that red-green axis that wants to defeat set us back as a country, and we have to stand up and defend it.
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7: There's a big settlement in a class action lawsuit connected to baby formula.
8: Abbott says it's reached a $670 million settlement with three law firms to resolve legal claims by 2,000 people who alleged harms relating to the company's specialty formulas for preterm infants. In 2024, a jury in St. Louis found Abbott's infant formula caused an Illinois girl to develop a dangerous bowel disease. Abbott had been appealing that verdict to Missouri Supreme Court. About 1,000 similar lawsuits have been filed against Abbott, which makes Similac formulas, and Mead Johnson, which manufactures Enfamil formulas. Bill Rakoff, Worldwide News Network.
7: Meanwhile, two parents have sued their surrogate seeking six figures after she refused to abort her baby, after testing during pregnancy showed the baby would be born with a heart condition. McKenna West denies wrongdoing and wants the court to dismiss the lawsuit outright. James Flippin for the Worldwide News Network.
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1: And this Back the Blue segment coming from Texas, where a police officer received three awards for saving a child's life. He said that body cam footage basically revealed his actions, and he talked about the lasting impression. He said, as I looked at it, I put tears in my eyes to see the body cam footage. One of the most amazing things I've ever seen. I saw a very calm police officer, and I saw others working together, handling a situation without hesitation. And then the mother also saying, thank goodness for this man. He saved her life. And the basically the story was that the officer got a call and was rushed to a home around 1 o'clock after a young girl, Paisley, began choking. So the officer, Scott Barrett, acted quickly. He saved her life. He said, thank God that he gave me the tools to be able to do this, and I was able to save Paisley. He added that the severity of the situation even stood out after years on the job. He said, I have done so much, and I've done a lot of training. And in fact, I just did new training just days before the rescue, learning for this specific occasion. And he said, thank goodness. The police chief also, who watched the footage, said that the officer was perfect. He held the baby down, letting gravity help him down. And that's exactly what we want to see. And seconds later, the baby started crying. And that is a great, great sign. And good news coming from Texas. Thank goodness to our men and women in blue who do so much and save lives every single day, like little Paisley in this case. Well, scary situation, and boy, do we have to thank our men and women in blue for this. The great work of the FBI, having also an undercover informant as this woman was buying materials, plotting to blow up the Capitol building in New York State, in Albany, and attack also legislators. So earlier today, we talked with New York State Senator George Borrello, and boy, this whole attack, this plot, sent chills down his spine. Talks about the woman, a 35-year-old woman, not somebody from overseas. This is an American who got inspired by ISIS, radicalized online. Take a listen to Senator George Borrello. Here he is.
2: Yes, absolutely. You know, we were seeing the reports, and I want to first thank the FBI for their fantastic work and apprehending this woman. But this is a woman who converted to Islam and pledged her support to ISIS about 5 years ago. She went through the process of acquiring everything to make bombs. And then what she thought was a handgun that she was buying from the undercover FBI agents. So this woman wanted to kill, she said, 100 senators and destroy as much of the building as possible. Then she wanted to escape to Syria. This is an Albany resident, my understanding, an American citizen who has become radicalized here. It just shows you, the amount of danger out there with people like this. Very, very, very frightening, and hopefully very sobering for the people of New York State.
1: Very scary. And here's a little bit more from First Assistant U.S. Attorney for the Northern District of New York, John Sarcone.
3: Today marks a milestone here in this district. It's been some time since anything like this has happened, but we wanted to announce the arrest of Jessica Bowie, age 35, of Albany, New York. She's charged with one count of 18 U.S.C. 2339B, attempting to provide material, support, or resources to a designated foreign terrorist organization, namely the Islamic Republic of Iraq, commonly known as ISIS. On Wednesday, August 19th, 2026, Bowie was apprehended by law enforcement for her actions attempting to provide material support to designated foreign terrorist organizations. Bowie had plotted to use an explosive device to attack the New York State Capitol and the New York State Senators. The American people embody an enduring spirit of life, liberty, and the pursuit of happiness, values fundamentally opposed by foreign terrorists. Organizations such as this one and this defendant is accused of supporting.
1: And this is what she could face. Again, she's a 35-year-old woman, American-born, so certainly she could face American justice. And here's what could happen to her in the federal system. Take a listen.
3: The charge against Bowie carries a statutory maximum prison term of 20 years, a fine of up to $250,000, and a lifetime term of supervised release. The charge in the complaint is merely an accusation. The defendant is presumed innocent until and unless proven guilty. The allegations in this complaint are deeply disturbing. That someone would harbor such hatred toward our way of life and seek to target the New York State Capitol and New York State senators, that's an attack on democracy itself, and one we will not tolerate. I'm incredibly proud to work with the men and women of the FBI and our law enforcement partners who identified, investigated, and ultimately stopped this defendant before she could act on her plot to bring terror to the Capital Region and the United States. I am grateful for their dedication, and the people of the Capital Region and across the nation share in that gratitude.
1: Very, very alarming. But thank goodness the FBI apparently had been on this woman's tail for quite some time, at least a month, then put somebody undercover. Then they were getting her on tape, getting her actually carrying out the activities of planning and plotting, getting these explosive devices. She also got a gun. She said, I have a gun in case officers try to stop her. She would open fire on them. Not only that, this woman was so premeditated. This is so scary. She surveilled the Capitol in New York at least five times. So she planned it. She plotted it, and then she planned, as I mentioned before, her getaway as well. She was also planning on putting the device in a DoorDash delivery, which is pretty scary. That is really frightening. You think about that. She was thinking, okay, something gets delivered to somebody's door, and it turns out to be some sort of explosive device. Really frightening situation. 1-800-848-9222. 1-800-848-9222. Let's go back to Alice in Ohio. Alice, thank you for your patience. And you're right. This woman is troubling. And what scares me, Alice, is how many more are like this woman. She went from, she said, super patriotic woman growing up in a patriotic household to somehow becoming radicalized and willing to carry out a very serious plot that she was damned and determined to try to do. That's scary.
4: It is scary. You read my mind. Where are the people on the right, independents and Republicans? Why can't we talk back to people like this man? The words that he used made my blood run cold. The hate he has for this country and all of us. Why can't people see through it? Why are we not talking back to people like that? That woman deserves a firing squad. This is treason. And 20 years, that's too little time. If they put her in jail, then they need to put her in solitary so she'll go not even nuttier than she is now.
1: You know, the problem is, and you know, the problem is it's attempted planning because obviously, thank goodness, we didn't want her to carry out the act. So obviously you want to stop her, obviously prior to, but also have enough to make the case against her. It's that balance, which clearly it sounds, you know, obviously everybody's innocent till proven guilty, but it sure seems like they've got a lot of information on her and they have a lot of her tapes and a lot of her comments. But I agree with you. You know, the other thing that needs to be found, Alice, is who was inspiring her? Who was planning this? Who was plotting this? Who's radicalizing her? How is she finding these sites online to get radicalized? Was there a handler that was bringing her there? Was there something? I just think there's a lot more to the story that we need to know. Is there some sort of chain or group of people that are getting radicalized or that are coming through some particular means? Was she just kind of looking? Was she like a lonely, you know, person sitting in her basement and then suddenly stumbled upon an ISIS website? I don't know. I think there's more to the story. What do you think, Alice?
4: I think you're right, because I was thinking the same thing. Was someone romancing her? Have you heard the way some of these people from the Middle East speak? It's a very flowery language.
1: Yes.
4: You know, were they romancing her, and then they drew her in? This is something smells.
1: Yeah, something smells. And how did she first have the encounter? You know what I mean? Was it, like you said, was it, you know, I thought about that too. Was it a guy, a love interest, or was it somebody at some group who said, hey, you know, you should take a look at this, a colleague, or there's a lot of weird things going on here that you don't just suddenly say, hey, can you take a look at this ISIS website, and then you're ready to blow up a building?
4: She was an easy target, I think. And this might have hit at just the right point in her life when she was lonely. Someone knew how to approach her, and they just worked and worked and worked until they finally got her. And I hope she gets everything she deserves. Rita, I've been in parts of this world that are creepy, and you just feel scared just to be where you are.
1: Now, Alice, you were a flight attendant, right? And I'll tell you, yes, I've been in some crazy places as a journalist, but I want to hear about your experiences. Where did you go? What part of the world did you go where you felt uncomfortable? What was some of the scariest?
4: I think one of the creepiest places I've ever been is Morocco. There's just something there, you know? And this was many years ago.
1: Alice, I've been to Syria. I've been in some crazy.
4: Oh, I haven't been there.
1: Yeah. Morocco actually to me looked like Disney World compared to Syria.
4: Well, I haven't been to Syria. Another place.
1: I've been to Afghanistan. Alice, that was not a. I have been. I've been in the remote regions of Afghanistan. If you think there's a God looking over you, that's the time you call his name.
4: You've been in war zones. I haven't been in war zones. But these are places that I would go on my free time. I could hardly wait to get out of there. There's some places just to go if you're just traveling. The bazaar in Cairo, it's been in the same place for thousands of years.
1: The Khal Khalili Bazaar. I know it well.
4: Yes.
1: The Khal Khalili Bazaar. It's a great bazaar.
4: Yes. Yes, it's creepy. Abu Simbel, where you have all the, Upper Egypt, okay? That's a creepy place. I think it's probably improved, but you have to remember, I'm 84 years old. I was doing this maybe 30 years and 40 years ago, and there wasn't a lot of improvements in these places, but there's some places that are just creepy.
1: Yeah, and many of the places very, third world, and Alice, you were certainly there ahead of me, and I will say how courageous of you as a woman going to those spots. I remember you telling me that you worked with the airlines, and did the airlines do any extra security for you when you were in these places, or how did you feel, 30, 40 years ago going to some of these spots?
4: Well, at that time, I started out, when I was in I was 24 years old. And at that time, you have no fear of anything. I would walk into a buzzsaw. I still will, but a little slower than I would then. And you don't know. You don't know until you're right in the middle of it. But at the same time, we were trained to have eyes all around our head. Be careful of where you are. Be aware of your surroundings. Don't take chances. I remember just going to Madrid, and this was when Generalissimo Franco was in charge. Women could not go out alone. Your woman would not go out alone after dark. You would not do that. If you did, you'd have someone approach you and say, "Ah," and that's not a good word, from what I understand. But you weren't afraid. You were safe. But a lot of times people get in trouble because they do not educate themselves on the customs of a country.
1: No, and that's an important thing. And you know what? Let's go back with that, because, Alice, that's if you come to this country, on the flip side, you should assimilate. You should appreciate this country. And when I see these people, that's what's so troubling in this particular case. You come to this country, you have to love this country. And this person was born in this country. She's an American. And it sounds like, you know, as far as we know, came from a decent family. I mean, to go through all of that, and then you hear now what is going on, and you hear that she got radicalized, and you hear that she was, you know, just saying despicable things about 9/11, cheering on what happened 9/11 as we're heading to the 25th anniversary. It breaks my heart because you have to love this country. You have to love what we represent to the world. And I think,
4: yes,
1: you know, after what you just talked about, Alice, these are incredible places you've been to and what you've seen and experienced. You know, when you go away, and every place is different, by the way, you know, every country is different and people are different. And I love learning from different people and places. But every time I come back, I say, God, thank God I'm back in America. It's the greatest place in the world.
4: Yes. You know, you know what, Rita? There was a time when our union had, we had to be ferried right back to our base. I was based at JFK. We landed at Newark, and the old New York Airways helicopter had to take us from Newark to JFK. That route, this is one something I'll never forget. That route from Newark to JFK, when I got on, he said, Alice, sit over there. I knew the pilot.
1: Yep.
4: And we went eye to eye with the Statue of Liberty. I will never forget that.
1: Wow. Wow. Alice, what a beautiful, beautiful message. You're right. When you look at that beautiful statue and what it represents, and, you know, my parents talked about what it meant coming into the harbor and seeing the Statue of Liberty, and they cried because they knew it meant freedom. And for you to see it eye to eye, what a great, great thing. Alice, you're terrific. And I love you hearing your stories and sharing your stories and your love of our great country, too, especially, Alice. Thank you. Everybody, we're going to continue your calls after the break. 1-800-848-9222. And you are listening to The Rita Cosby Show. We just got a great tourism lesson from Alice. I love it.
0: It's The Rita Cosby Show. This is the update on real estate with Suzanne Miller of the Miller Report.
5: Welcome to the mansion economy. So what is that? It's homes listed for $20 million and up. There seems to be a shortage of them. Can you imagine? Luxury properties and mansions are booming across the country, especially in places like LA, New York, and South Florida. I think the reason for this is the stock market, startups, SpaceX, and artificial intelligence. They've all contributed to this. And the real estate agents are describing this as the gold rush and absolute bananas. One appraiser said $10 million homes are a dime a dozen. Can you imagine? That seems to be the problem. There's such a disparity between the affordable and the mansion. So why don't we look at that and never bet against the United States? I'm Suzanne Miller.
0: 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Celebrating 250 years of America, highlighting moments in history. Here's Jake Novak.
6: September 27th, 1958, Virginia Democrat Governor J. Lindsey Amon decides to order the closing of the state's largest public school systems. It was all an act of extreme defiance against the Supreme Court's decision to integrate the nation's public schools in Brown versus Board of Education. Amon and the segregationists held their ground for 7 months before giving in to state court pressure and allowing individual counties to make their own school opening or closure decisions. There were mixed results to that move, as one major county kept its schools closed until 1963. Some experts believe public education in Virginia never really recovered. Amon ended up defeated on that issue, but he still went on to serve 23 years as a federal court judge, appointed by none other than the civil rights hero, President John F. Kennedy.
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11: Worldwide News Network update. I'm James Flippin. On the same day that former Democratic Congressman Eric Swalwell of California had his electronic devices seized in connection to allegations of sexual assault, a winner has been declared in the special election held to replace his seat. Aisha Wahab, a Democratic state senator in California, will fill out the remainder of Swalwell's term as he resigned from the House amid those accusations of sexual abuse. Storm-battered Hawaii is bracing for more heavy rainfall, even while thousands are still without power following Hurricane Lala. Crews and state officials are bracing for more potential flooding this weekend. And police in Philadelphia say they've issued an arrest warrant for the 22-year-old man wanted for wearing a Chucky doll Halloween mask and then terrorizing women. But some of the women harassed by the Chucky mask wearer are not helpless, one young lady telling a local TV station she kicked the man in the chest.

0: And by the way, in the next hour, Michael Cohen did an interview with Donald Trump today. Some of the highlights are playing. The full interview is going to air on Michael's Sunday show on 77 WABC. But we'll be playing a couple clips of it. It was a very interesting conversation, covered a whole bunch of different areas, and we'll get into that in the next hour. Let's go to Stan on line two. Stan, your thoughts tonight, my friend.
1: You know, I was listening to Alice in Wonderland there. And, Rita, I believe the destruction of the United States could happen from within.
0: Yeah, but, yeah, by people like you who make fun of previous callers. But go ahead.
1: Did you hear me make, well, she, the
0: yeah,
1: last
0: you
1: thing
0: just
1: she
0: called her Alice
1: Wonderland,
0: in Wonderland.
1: But here's the point. Somewhat.
0: No, wait. No. Hold on one second.
1: You want me to agree? Okay. No, here's the point.
0: No, wait a moment, Stan. Why are you calling her Alice in Wonderland? Because she's not here to defend herself.
1: Something she says are pretty.
0: I think she's quite brilliant.
1: Go ahead.
0: I give her a lot of credit.
1: Good
0: quite brilliant.
1: You,
0: have you, I guess you've been to these terrorist hotspots, right? Because you're an expert, right?
1: Well, no. Here's the point.
0: No, I figured. You sit in your home.
1: Balkanism?
0: Go ahead.
1: Can we talk about Balkanism?
0: Yeah. If you want to, go ahead.
1: It will destroy the United States. We've got Little Italy. We've got this. We've got North Koreatown. And we've got Michigan, which is now a certain part of an Arab republic to some extent, correct?
0: I would say so, especially Dearborn.
1: Right. So here's the point. If we allow this to happen, not just here, but Canada has two separate countries in a way, French Quebec. This is the inner destruction of a country. And in the long term, I think the United States is in trouble in that. You've seen it. It's happening in Michigan,
0: Europe,
1: New York, and it's happening in other parts of this country. What do we do to stop it? That's the point. Can we stop it? I don't think we can. You said assimilation, key word. Absolutely. But a lot of people don't want to assimilate. Am I right?
0: Yeah, and the problem is also, Stan, I was saying, because you continue talking, I was talking about in Europe. I mean, in Europe, we're seeing it all over the place where they have these no-go zones. And I think this really is a pivotal moment, Stan, because, you know, you brought up Michigan, Dearborn. You got a guy named El Sayed. He's saying, you know, he's trying to say the right things now, but there's a lot of things that he said in the past that we won't forget.
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4: I'm James Flippin. Democratic State Senator in California, Ayesha Wahab, has been declared the winner in the special election held to replace former Congressman Eric Swalwell. The former congressman resigned after being accused of sexual misconduct. Today, his electronic devices were also seized in that investigation. Staying in California, the trial continues against Meta, the parent company of Instagram and Facebook that's alleged to have failed to properly protect kids online. Now, a New Jersey teenager has dropped her claims against the owners of Instagram, Facebook, YouTube, and Snapchat. An attorney for the 15-year-old girl says her client chose to dismiss the remainder of her claims out of a desire to resume her life. She had previously settled with TikTok. Lori Levinson is a former federal prosecutor and professor of law.
5: Even though this is a dismissal, it's just one dismissal when you have so many other cases against the platform. So I'm not sure that this really does take the oxygen out of the ongoing larger case.
4: Levinson referring to the case in California. There's a similar case in Tennessee as well. A former associate of Dwayne Keefe D. Davis took the stand and the trial for the killing of Tupac Shakur.
6: Witness Devonta Lee took the stand today. He was a friend of Orlando Anderson, Davis's nephew, whose alleged beating sparked the motive for killing Tupac Shakur. Lee took the stand under court order since he told the court he did not want to participate. He was questioned.

0: questioned about joining the Southside Compton Crips gang and was asked to describe the defendant, Dwayne Davis.
1: He was a hustler. He's known for hustling.
0: The prosecutor clarified if by hustler Lee meant he was allegedly dealing drugs for the gang. Lee said yes. Cooper Lawrence, Worldwide News Network.
2: In Dover, Delaware, a tornado touched down tonight, according to officials. This as stormy weather is moving through the mid-Atlantic region. Heavy damage reported in Dover, but no injuries. Up in Albany, New York, a 35-year-old woman who converted to Islam is being held without bail as federal prosecutors allege she wanted to bomb the state Capitol building. FBI special agent in charge, Craig Tremoroli.
3: In this instance, that foreign terrorist organization is ISIS. Perhaps one of the most vicious organizations that is hell-bent on murdering Americans, destroying our democracy, and disrupting our very own way of life.
2: And she could get up to 20 years in prison if convicted. President Trump has vowed all-out economic war against Iran, making the claim he stopped Iran from getting a nuclear weapon.
4: The JCPOA, that was the Obama deal that was such a disaster that he made years ago. Had I not terminated that deal, Iran would have a nuclear weapon, and they would have used it very quick.
2: Still, Democrats in Congress are demanding answers concerning the USS Lincoln, an aircraft carrier dealing with reportedly low morale. This is the Worldwide News Network.
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2: Tonight's stormy weather has led to flash flood warnings in New York City and parts of New Jersey. Weather officials also issuing a tornado watch for parts of Queens and Nassau County on Long Island. People in those areas urged to seek shelter immediately. Governor Kathy Hochul with a statement about the alleged bomb plot on the state capitol. She said she's grateful to the FBI and New York State Police for apprehending the woman accused of planning this attack. Hochul also says there's no immediate threat at this time, noting that she's taken steps as of earlier this year amid a rise in political violence to strengthen security at the state capitol and other government sites. This year's U.S. Open singles champion will take home the largest awards in Grand Slam history. The U.S. Tennis Association announcing today the prize pool increased to by 20% to a record $108 million, allowing for $5.5 million payouts to the men and women's champion. Just making it into the singles draw will pay players a record-shattering $140,000. The tennis season's final major tournament opens next week. And the New York City Fire Museum is reopening in Soho after more than 2 years of repairs. The museum had been closed since May of 2024 due to structural concerns. The reopening comes just weeks ahead of the 25th anniversary of the September 11th attacks. The museum features thousands of historic memorabilia and artifacts from throughout the history of the FDNY. And on what is a rainy and windy night around the tri-state, checking the forecast, we have that enduring chance of heavy rainfall overnight with a low near 66 and a breeze out of the northeast. Tomorrow, a 20% chance of rain, partly sunny otherwise, getting up to 79. 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You'll get it in your inbox every Monday morning. I'm James Flippin.
6: This is the Cohen Confidential. Now, here's Michael Cohen.
7: Remember that kid on the fifth grade playground? You know, the one who simply could not lose, beat him fair and square, and suddenly there's a new rule. Heads he wins, tails you lose. That playground mentality didn't stay on the blacktop. It moved straight into Washington, and now they're coming for the Supreme Court. Proposals to expand the court from 9 to 13 justices, they're not just constitutional principle. It's political scorekeeping in a legal costume because they hated the outcome. But Washington's political class forgets one fundamental truth. The pendulum swings. Power changes hands. The procedural weapon you deploy today becomes the blade pointed back at you tomorrow. You don't get to flip over the table when you lose. Destroying the rules on the playground ruins recess. Destroying them in Washington ruins the Republic. Cut through the propaganda, because when you know, you know. I'm Michael Cohen.
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8: 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He's back next week. That's coming up at midnight tonight with me, Dominic Carter, 77 WABC.
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10: 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Feisty, fearless, and fair. She's an Emmy-winning journalist from the White House to war zones, telling all sides of the story. 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

0: Show. More details are coming out about this horrible case of a woman, an American, a 35-year-old who was plotting to blow up the New York State Capitol. She apparently converted to Islam 5 years ago, took on an Islamic name, and was plotting and planning, celebrating 9/11 as we are heading to the 25th anniversary. Very frightening scenario. Meantime, President Trump gave an exclusive interview to Michael Cohen, his former nemesis, his former personal attorney, his also former confidant. They have sort of resuscitated their relationship. They've come together, it seems. And even Michael Cohen, I was talking with Michael Cohen earlier today. He joined us on Katz and Cosby. He was saying they have sort of forgiven each other. Obviously, there was a lot of bad blood. But he also says that President Trump understands that Michael Cohen paid a dear price. And remember, even spent time behind bars in prison. And so here is a little bit from President Trump speaking with Michael Cohen. And he was talking about this trend of DSA, these Democratic Socialists in America, and how dangerous they are for this country. And he says, as we're heading to the midterms, he thinks common sense will prevail. Take a listen.
1: There's a great spirit for what's going on, especially in light of what's happening with all these crazy theories and policies and lunatics that are running. You have lunatics that would destroy the country, and they're being put in the Democrat Party. I think they'll be wiped out in the election because the people are too smart to allow that to happen. It's never worked. In 1,000 years, that stuff has never worked, and it's not going to work now. But they're not even smart people. You know, you watch some of them, half of them can't even speak properly.
0: And then he also talked with Michael Cohen, who is also a 77 WABC host. He's got a show called When You Know on Sunday. He's going to play the full interview there. So you definitely got to tune in for that, guys. And here's what he said to Michael Cohen about being weaponized by the media and others, sharing that they both have been targets for there.
1: And then they weaponized you like nobody's ever been weaponized, like few have been.
2: Well, maybe just you and I, sir.
1: And you. Yeah, me too, but I don't consider mine, you know, mine was at a level that nobody's ever seen before. But they weaponized you. They weaponized a lot of people. And I respect the fact that you recanted everything you said. And that's a big thing that you did. That's a very big thing.
0: And also, state representative, Angie Nixon. This is the gal, of course, in Florida. This is the one who won the U.S. Senate primary on the Democratic side. If you think that the weaponization against President Trump is over, it ain't over. It ain't over. It's just begun. And if the Democrats take over the House, you can bet they will absolutely work on impeachment articles, probably within a few minutes, maybe a few hours, not more than a day. There are already a whole bunch there that are saying they're going to do it. And remember good old Al Green from Texas, who was wagging his cane during one of the State of the Union's address. And remember, he was saying, oh, you know, you should be impeached. You should be this. You should be that, screaming. And of course, he got kicked out because it was so ridiculous. He was so unruly as the president was trying to deliver a State of the Union address. Well, not to be outdone, Al Green has backup State Rep Angie Nixon, who's running for the Senate. If she gets in, her plan is to impeach, impeach, impeach. She was asked, what is your mission? And it's not like, oh, here's all the good things I want to do. The whole thing that she says she wants to do is impeach Trump and bring him down. So if President Trump thinks that the weaponization was terrible in Trump 0.1 and Trump 1.5, right? And then if you think Trump 2 has been bad, he's seen nothing yet. They're all hoping that if they can get control of the House or the Senate, boy, it will be just constant gridlock and constant weaponization. Here is State Rep Angie Nixon again. This is the gal who's running against Ashley Moody now in Florida. Listen to what she said is her plans, her agenda.
3: So I'm looking forward to going to Washington, D.C. to provide everyday hardworking people with some relief after we work to, you know, impeach and I vote to remove Donald Trump and we hold his administration accountable. I'm so excited, Katie.
0: She's so excited to impeach President Trump. I can't wait to get there and hopefully be able to do that. Boy, that would just be great. And what do they all have in common? I want to play Cut 34 because this is the great prognosticator, the mega influencer. I'm being facetious when I say great prognosticator, but he is a big influencer, Hassan Piker, because he loves Angie Nixon. He loves all of these people. And he seems to also want to defend Fidel Castro. Take a listen.
4: Which says in part he was an organizer, a fighter, and endures as a stalwart symbol of anti-imperialist struggle and self-determination for the...
5: What is this? It's true. It's objectively true. It is objectively true. I'm sick and tired of Americans and media just being like, Fidel Castro sucks. He was a butcher. He was a murderer. Shut the f*** up. Dude, Fidel Castro and Che Guevara were lions, okay? They were lions. I'm sorry that you don't have the adequate history lesson to understand that. And as an American, you don't want to fucking pull your head out of your ass and understand why the rest of the planet refers to Fidel Castro and Che Guevara as very differently than we do here. It is so delusional. It's so ridiculous. God, this makes me so mad.
0: Hearing him makes me mad. And if he thinks that that kind of rhetoric, and especially if you look at Florida, huge Cuban population that fled communism, that fled Fidel Castro, somehow I don't think that message is going to resonate real well. 1-800-848-9222, 1-800-848-9222. Let's go to Joaquin in Pennsylvania on line 3. Joaquin, your thoughts tonight.
6: Oh, good evening, Rita. Oh, my gosh. I'm a little fired up. You know what? Remember the old TV show, My Favorite Martian?
0: Oh, yeah, sure. That's how I feel. By the way, that is how I feel about Stan, who calls in. But go ahead.
6: That's what I was just going to say. Stan is my favorite idiot.
0: No, I'll give him my favorite Martian, because some of the things he says really are from out of this world. But go ahead.
6: And there was no cause for him to call, say, Alice in Wonderland.
0: Yeah. And don't you love, Joaquin, how I love how like callers call in. And you guys all know this. I listen to everybody. I take Stan's calls. I don't, you know, I know what side of the aisle he's on, but I want to hear him. I respect everybody. Right. I don't have to agree with him. But then he slides in the little Alice in Wonderland, like, anyway, and let me keep insulting other callers. I'm not going to let him or anybody get away with that. Go ahead.
6: All right. Anyway, the only thing I disagree with Alice and you on is that I'm not a big fan of the Statue of Liberty because I don't want hordes of huddled masses of third worlders coming into my country. I would say true, and I would change that lamp for a sword as a protection.
0: Yeah, because you want a vet who comes. But the symbol of Statue of Liberty, yes, it's the welcoming, it's the freedom. But you got to remember too, also Ellis Island was where they vetted them. You know, where they checked them and vetted them. And so that's a different discussion. But I believe and it goes back to what we were talking about with Alice about assimilating. And Stan, too, to his credit, he agreed with that if you come to this country, you got to assimilate. And he did bring up a powerful example about Dearborn. Dearborn is like, you know, another planet. The fact that the mayor of Dearborn, who's out there campaigning right now with El Sayed, whose sister got arrested for spitting on a law enforcement officer and whose mother worked for an organization that reportedly was funding Osama bin Laden and others. I mean, that's chilling. And then you got the mayor there who, when the pastor showed up, remember the Christian pastor showed up and said, I have a problem with this street named after a Hezbollah leader. And the mayor's told him to get out and leave. He's not welcome. The Christian pastor is not welcome. I mean, they not only are they not assimilating, they don't want anybody who raises the red flag. And if you don't go with them, you're not welcome. That's frightening.
6: Right. Well, you know, so here's the whole thing. I mean, I listened to, you know, Captain Cosby and, yeah, Dr.
0: A very, very good show, by the way. A terrific show.
6: A
0: but go
6: show.
0: Ahead, Joaquin.
6: And you know, I like Dr. Jazz. It's not that I don't like the man, you know. But when they say Islam is a religion of peace, I completely disagree with it. He's maybe one of the very few, you know, that might be an example of that. But if you actually read the scriptures, if you read the Quran, you read the Bible, you read the, you know, the Old Testament, which is the Torah, and you see that there's a distinct difference between the religions, and Islam preaches it's a strategy of invasion, domination, and subjection. And every time I go on social media and you listen to any imam, they tell you the same thing. They want to change this country. They want to take over Western civilization. And when you play clips of this idiot, Angie Nixon, or whatever her name is, and you know, they say, oh, you know, MAGA wants to take you back to the good old days of Jim Crow, whatever. Well, I got news for you. If it wasn't for the white man, you know, go back to Africa, because your country is over there. They are no better than they're horrible. You know, you're better off here.
0: By the way, and you're right, they are absolutely horrible. And yeah, this whole thing like MAGA is racist is really repulsive. Joaquin, do me a favor, stay with us. I want to play it again, because I really do find it deeply offensive. It's cut number 14. And this is State Rep Angie Nixon. Again, she's the one who won the primary in Florida. And she's clearly playing the race card. This is horrible.
7: So right now, Donald Trump and Ashley Moody are causing so much harm to folks. And I feel like they're legitimately trying to return us back to the worst chapters of our past, of our history. And so you have Donald Trump saying things like he wants to make America great again. They want to return us back to the good old days. But the good old days were my mom drinking out of colored only water fountains, segregation, not having access to healthcare, meaning black people being bombed and, you know, their neighborhoods being burnt down because they were becoming self-sufficient and that type of stuff.
8: Yeah.
0: Whoa. And then here's a little more, Joaquin and everybody else. She says, why would we work with Republicans? They're trying to kill us. Yeah, that's what she said. Here it is.
7: And folks often say like, oh, are you going to be able to work across the aisle with the Republicans? They are not trying to work across the aisle. They are literally trying to kill us.
8: Mm-hmm.
7: And they are doing it on camera.
8: Yeah.
7: And not being held accountable.
8: Mm-hmm.
7: Like, actually, state-sanctioned violence. Mm-hmm. They've been doing it in the black community, and they're doing it even more so now with ICE. ICE is now a weaponized paramilitary force that is designed to terrorize us.
0: That is absolutely frightening. Not only that she made it to the primary, Joaquin, but the fact that she's just ginning up the anger towards ICE, which already has a tough enough job. And that's what she says. That's a shocking, shocking comment. And it's such a reckless comment from anybody, let alone somebody in public position like her, who is running for the Senate, U.S. Senate for the state of Florida. I mean, what do you think Floridians are going to do when they go to the polls with this woman? Are there people out there who say, oh, that makes sense, Joaquin?
6: Not Rita. Unfortunately, the problem is that they pushed all these liberals out of New York and moved them down to Florida. That's how Miami, you know, lost its mayoral to a Democrat.
0: Yeah, that's true. That was a biggie. That was a huge change when that happened. Wow.
6: Yeah. And you know, the problem is that these people are basically telling you, shut up, white man, and sit down and be conquered, you know. And I have to love Steve from Manhattan when he talks about the 65 Immigration Act, because it was a time where they allowed people into the country, you know, on a percentage of what reflected the demographics of the population. And any of these idiots who talk like her, look at the history of Africa, because it was your own people that enslaved you. It was your own people that sold you to the Muslims, and then the Muslims sold you to the transatlantic slave traders, you know. And it was the ones who stayed in Africa, they stayed slaves, and the ones who came here eventually were set free. So this is all, you know, history is so important.
0: It is. And it's important that you know it and you recognize it and that they understand it. That's a powerful, powerful message to Joaquin. Thank you very, very much. 1-800-848-9222. And everybody, we will continue when we come back here on The Rita Cosby Show.
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13: Your body might have a secret winter mode switch. Turns out your biological clock isn't one size fits all. It swaps gears with seasons. According to a study from Washington State University, researchers found fruit flies produce a special winter version of a key clock gene that slows activity and pauses reproduction until conditions improve. Scientists say the discovery could shape future pest control and even shed light on seasonal conditions like seasonal affective disorder in humans. So next time you're hibernating on the couch in January, it turns out that's just your biological clock changing gear. A new study from the University of California, Irvine, published in Current Obesity Reports, suggests that a father's health before conception may influence a child's future risk of obesity. Tip of the day, step outside and kick off your shoes and spend a few minutes barefoot on the grass or sand. Your health matters. I'm Yana Derillis for the Worldwide News Network.
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15: Your late Thursday evening update. The national debt is now more than $40 trillion. The Treasury Department says the figure was surpassed on Tuesday. It comes earlier than analysts had expected, in part because of billions not realised because some of President Trump's tariffs were invalidated by the courts. The current federal debt limit is $41.1 trillion, at which point the Congress will need to step in to raise the debt ceiling. Bond yields have been rising again on Thursday, despite Treasury intervention on Wednesday. Walmart has seen its slowest comparable growth in 6 years, a rare miss for the world's biggest store. But it still raised its guidance, though that guidance was more reserved, shall we say, than Wall Street would have liked. The stock was down about 10%. And Bitcoin was back above 70,000 on Thursday. President Trump urging passage of the Clarity Act, a catch-all act for all cryptocurrency trading in America, due before the Senate in September. And that's your Wall Street update on this National Radio Day. John Terrett, Worldwide News Network.
0: This is the Rita Cosby Show on 77 WABC. Dr. Zudi Jasser, an expert on combating Islamist extremism, says he is deeply concerned about the American woman arresting for planning an attack on the New York State Capitol. Dr. Zudi Jasser says it's part of a troubling trend.
16: Oh, and she recorded and distributed her oath of allegiance to ISIS. You know, we seem, as we know, see the normalization of a lot of the Hamas-adjacent, Islamist-adjacent folks, and many of them coming from the Muslim Brotherhood ideological camps in the West. We seem to have forgot how we got here. And as you and I have been talking for decades now about the radicalization of how the normalization of acts of violence, that the Hassan Pikers of the world that somehow offhandedly say that America deserved 9/11, it's not a stretch that somebody who converts to Islam in the West that is radicalized and takes the hook, line, and sinker of radical Islam, that America is the enemy. Everybody becomes a target, and thus they want to leave this world. Remember, the Islamists have an end of times eschatology, no different than the Iranian regime. So they often want to plot something that leaves it with a major statement. So yeah, we have our work is more than it's ever been, that we have to figure out what is exactly the steps towards reform. And America needs to stop giving us a pass of this bigotry of low expectations and start holding Muslim communities, our mosques, our imams accountable for the ideas that they're pushing down the conveyor belt of radicalization.
0: And everybody, keep listening to much more ahead right here on The Rita Cosby Show on 77 WABC.
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0: in Corning on line three. Susan, your thoughts tonight. It's always good to hear from you.
1: Well, listen, I mean, this Hassan Piker, he's like loves all kinds of, not only Fidel Castro, 90 miles from our shore in Florida. Remember when the Cubans were swimming and coming over in boats to get away from that regime?
0: Yeah, and by the way, Susan, many of them were on rafts, remember? Many of them, you know, they couldn't even get to like what even looked like a boat. You know, I mean, you think about they were so desperate to flee the oppression of that guy. And I've been to Cuba a couple times. And when you go, you realize, you know, it doesn't work. Their system does not work. People stand, you know, in long lines, bread lines. I think the average salary was like $14 a month or something when I was there. $14 US. I mean, is that what you want in America? And this guy's praising. How about when Hassan Piker went over, remember? And then he was kind of bashing America over in Cuba. That was wild.
1: Well, first of all, what the heck is he? He's not an elected official. Why is his voice being so, you know, illuminated out there?
0: Susan, it's a fair point. You know, the reason is he has many, many followers. And if you look at it, they want those millions of followers. People like El Sayed and others are afraid. They're afraid to like alienate him. How sad, you know, when you look at it and when you think about it, they do not want to like have those followers upset or have Hassan Piker be upset with them. They're so desperate for numbers, just like the common sense Democrats are afraid of the DSA. And DSA is afraid of Hassan Piker, I think.
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0: 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Former Trump Deputy National Security Advisor KT McFarland says she believes Iran will eventually collapse from within due to the economic and military pressure from the United States. Here is KT McFarland.
14: You should just be steady and hold the course. President Trump knows exactly what he's doing with Iran, and it's hard to be patient. Americans, it's our worst attribute, right? We're always impatient about everything. But we need to be patient about Iran because Iran is going to collapse. Their economy is in free fall, and every day, every week, it's getting worse and worse and worse. And there is some point, and I don't know if it's next week, next month, 3 months from now, the Iranian people are just going to not tolerate it. Now, I don't think that it's going to be a public outcry and demonstrations that are going to topple the government. My guess is that the government will topple from within, like a palace coup of colonels. It's called a colonel's revolution, where the colonels, whether they're in the military, the mid-tier people in the military or in government or in the religious establishment, they just say enough is enough. We don't want to condemn our country and 90 million people to a generation of extreme poverty and destitution. We're going to cut a deal with the United States.
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1: The hottest new trend in food in Japan is cold. Instant noodles in a cup have been around for decades. Nissin Food Holdings invented the world's first cup of instant ramen back in 1971, known as cup noodles, and they've sustained college students for almost as long. But now Nissin Foods is offering cold cup of noodles. You don't even need a microwave or hot water anymore. This new cold noodles variety sold out in Japan just 1 week after hitting the shelves. We don't know what temperature the water was when a woman's Amazon package was dropped into her backyard pool in Texas by a drone. The online shopping giant just announced plans to expand its drone delivery program this week. But in this case, the drone dropped the cardboard package into the pool. And looking to the skies, August 27th in North America will have a partial lunar eclipse. I'm James Flippin.
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1: And things are going to get heated in New York now in the political sphere. Governor Kathy Hochul launching a multi-million dollar ad campaign touting her record going up against Bruce Blakeman and also linking Bruce Blakeman, who's her rival, of course, in the race, Republican, well-liked by President Trump. He was at that big event not that long ago in Long Island with President Trump. And in her ad, she is linking President Trump to Bruce Blakeman, hoping that that is going to work in deep blue New York. So we'll see. She's apparently in a Westchester, New York pizzeria, boasting that her first job was slinging slices and claiming that her leadership has provided relief to New Yorkers. I guess put more dough in their pocket. That's where I think she's going with that one. I guess tongue in cheek. But she says, Bruce Blakeman, quote, will always put Trump ahead of you. So trying to put Trump on the ballot as opposed to maybe her friendship with Zohran Mamdani. I think Bruce Blakeman needs to do the counter ad saying, what do you think of the second home tax? What do you think of the congestion pricing? What do you think about this? What do you think about that? And then show a nice smiling picture of Zohran Mamdani and Kathy Hochul arm in arm, lockstep. A lot of people in New York, including a lot of Democrats, are deeply disappointed with him. 1-800-848-9222. Let's go to Jacqueline in Brooklyn on line two. Go ahead, Jacqueline. It's great to hear from you.
2: Hi, Rita. Thank you very much. And it's nice to speak with you. You know, I have to first comment on your last statement. You are 10 million percent correct and accurate as far as what Bruce Blakeman's political strategy should be. And that kind of ties into the reason for my call. This individual that wanted to blow up the Capitol and kill as many senators as possible, I have to say, once again, I'm shocked to agree with Steve from Manhattan, and I do almost always agree with Joaquin. But when, I mean, we've all seen what is going on in Europe, starting in England, it's continuing in France. And it's happening all throughout many of the countries around the world. And yes, America was founded on welcoming everyone from persecution, etc. However, when you allow people to come into your country that do not want to assimilate and become Americans, and they rather convert you to their way of living and to their religion. And I know you have many friends that are of the Muslim faith. I too have neighbors that I'm friends with that are of the Muslim faith. They happen to not be from the Middle East. They happen to be Albanian Muslims. And I do think that there is a little bit of a difference between those that are from the Middle East and those that are from some of the European countries.
1: Yep, I agree. I agree.
2: I happen to live in Brooklyn, and I happen to live in a section of Brooklyn where there is now a very large influx of Muslims into the community. Either that or, as I said, I worked as an inspector during the mayoral election the end of the year, and I saw the people that came in and voted. And I know what went on, and I know how we got the current mayor. So also in Bay Ridge, I'm not far from Bay Ridge. I go shopping in all the different stores, the big box pharmacy stores, grocery stores, and I can tell you firsthand, when I'm walking on the sidewalk in front of my own home, walking from one corner to the next, I'm sorry to use this phrase, but I'm going to use it. Not a harem, that's the wrong word. It's when you have a whole group of people from, let's say the Muslim community. They travel in droves together. They got the four or five kids. They got the four or five women. Sometimes they're accompanied by men. And let me tell you something. They walk on the sidewalk. I'm one person walking in the direction of them. And there's an entire herd of them walking toward me. Do they not know proper etiquette? You move to the right to make way for a person that's coming towards you so that you can both pass amicably. No, they do not move for anything because they feel that now they are in power and they are in control and they do not have to acquiesce to anyone. This is now their city, their borough, their state, and their country.
1: Wow.
2: I have a very big problem with that.
1: Yeah, but by the way, and do they give you any looks or they just kind of keep on walking?
2: What I started to do is now when I see them coming, I keep walking and I turn my head either to the left or to the right so that if I walk right into them, that's your problem. Learn the customs of the country that you're living in and learn to behave like a civilized, decent human being who appreciates what this country is doing for you.
1: Now, what do you make of the fact that this woman was radicalized? She converted to Islam.
2: Well,
1: and you know what's so scary, Jacqueline? She was, by her admission, I guess, a very patriotic. She calls herself a flag-waving American. And then 5 years ago, she gets radicalized. She changes her name. She's saying Allahu Akbar, you know, how great 9/11 was. I mean, that what's so scary is it makes you wonder how many others are getting converted.
2: Rita, that doesn't surprise me at all. And I think, again, the logic behind it and the reason behind it is we went through this during COVID when we had all of the self-hating white people that were all for Black Lives Matter. They have white guilt. They feel bad that they were born in this country, that they happen to be white. They're privileged because of their background. They're privileged because some of them work or some of them inherited their wealth. So what they turn around and then do is self-justification. They want to bow down to and support to the absolute extreme those that they believe that are persecuted and downtrodden. And I think this woman is a perfect example of that.
1: Yeah, no, vulnerable, susceptible, looking for companionship, whether it's male or whether it's just friends. I agree. They prey on these people, and it's a very frightening trend. And what you just talked about also, you know, in Bay Ridge, Brooklyn, I know a number of people that they feel like it's an enormous Muslim population there that's taken
2: that's
1: over.
2: Right.
1: And, you know, it's an interesting, I don't know if you heard this, but earlier in the week we were talking to Rick Scott, who is the senator there from Florida. And one of the things we brought up was a couple of years ago, there were 130,000 Muslims in Florida. There are now 500,000, and there are close to, I think it's about 200 mosques. That's in Florida, you know, and Texas has a lot, too. And again, I'm all for people coming to this country if they love this country. And I have friends who are Muslim, as you mentioned, you have too, that love this country, that appreciate the values, that if they saw you walking down the street, they would say, can we help you? Can we carry your bag? They're, you know, kind people. But they understand that it's a privilege to be in America. And the
2: exactly.
1: people that don't get it, I think should get out. I'm telling you, if they don't get how great this country is and they want to trash it, or they're so troubled that they are ready to flip like this woman is, I don't want you staying in this country. If you're searching online and you're so, I mean, that's what's so scary is we're losing. And in this case, this woman, she says, okay, 5 years ago, she converted. She's 35. So she was 30. She wasn't in college at the time. So that's why I'm really troubled. I want to hear more about sort of how they approached her, how they found it in Albany, New York. It's not Bay Ridge, like you just talked about. It's not Dearborn, Michigan, like we were talking about with Joaquin. So I think there's a lot of questions here. Jacqueline, thank you. You're terrific. You got a call. We miss you when we don't hear from you. So I hope we hear from you again really soon. You're terrific.
2: You will, Rita. Thank you very much. If I can say one last thing.
1: Sure.
2: Don't forget about Lackawanna in the upstate area. That's a perfect example of the infiltration. The other thing is, I want to pose a rhetorical question to you. How do you eat a pie? All at once or one bite at a time?
1: Well, you know what? I think we need to get the whole pie out if it's not working, you know, bottom line. And I'm all for a good pie. But if it's not a good pie, You got to throw the pie in the face and move it on, because it is destroying America. And America is a great, sweet country, and we don't need crusty people in it. How's that for the pie analogy? Jacqueline, thank you. You're terrific. You're great. 1-800-848-9222. 1-800-848-9222. And meantime, I don't know if you guys heard this, but Eric Swalwell, the story still continues with him. Remember, there were all these people, several women, who were accusing him of some very serious allegations of assault, of sexual contact against their will. It was getting uglier and uglier. Remember, he had to drop out. He dropped out in April. And of course, that sent that whole race into a tizzy. Today, they actually named his replacement, who is a Democratic socialist, as we brought up at the top of the show. State Senator Aisha Wahab won the special election in California's 14th district, serving out the remaining months of Congressman Eric Swalwell's term. And boy, it's going to be just, it's a mess. It's a mess. She hates Israel. It's all the typical Democratic socialist stuff. Meantime, Eric Swalwell himself, well, he's getting a visit from the FBI in the last few days. Here's a report from Fox News.
0: Breaking news. We have just learned that the FBI has seized former Congressman Eric Swalwell's electronics, and this happened on Saturday. They took those electronics from him at San Francisco International Airport on Saturday and then from his Washington, D.C. home on Sunday. Eric Swalwell was not detained or arrested, and we're told a federal investigation involves sexual misconduct allegations against him. Two women who have spoken publicly about sex misconduct allegations against Swalwell, we know about. The FBI is not commenting further details on this case, and Fox News has contacted Swalwell's attorney. We're waiting to hear back.
1: So, what are they looking for? Well, a lot of it, many people are believing, has to tie with these sexual assault allegations against him. People taken against their will. Were their constitutional rights violated? He's in a position of power, remember, member of Congress. So there's a lot of layers to this. And here is one of his victims who spoke soon afterwards. These details coming out, she described in an interview to CNN about the night that she says she was sexually assaulted and raped by Swalwell. Remember the serious stuff.
3: For Brett Kavanaugh's sake, if he is innocent, I hope tomorrow he opens his statement and says, you know what? Bring in all the victims. Allow them to be heard. Allow them to be questioned. That will clear his name if he's indeed innocent. And if he's not, for the sake of the credibility of the court, I hope that the senators would vote against him. It's very easy to isolate one incident and, you know, shine inaccuracies or inconsistencies on that case. But the more and more cases that are separate and independent that look the same, pretty soon a prosecutor starts to say to a jury, and this is not a jury, but it's allegations that the arrows are pointing in the same direction. And what are the chances that three or four women independently who never met each other would have similar experiences with one person? So either, Ari, this person committed these horrific acts, or he is the single unluckiest person in the world for these people to conspire and make up lies against him. But it's a very hard case to make,
4: right,
3: the more allegations that come in.
1: And that was Eric Swalwell himself. That was during all the stuff with Brett Kavanaugh. Did he sound like he was giving someone else the benefit of the doubt? No. No, he wasn't. Remember, he kept saying Brett Kavanaugh is the worst. Well, here is the victim. This is one of the alleged victims of Swalwell. Now, he denies everything. He says it didn't happen. But here is one of the victims in her own words. This is what she says happened when she claims she was assaulted and raped by him. And this is why it's a big deal that the FBI is now looking at his devices. They got his phone. They got his laptop. They got him at the airport. He had just landed in a San Francisco airport. And they're like, could we see you, Mr. Swalwell? And they also went to his home. So that's a very big deal. But here is one of the former, this is one of the accusers not that long ago. Pretty serious stuff.
5: Decided to ask him to meet me for a drink. And I did this because I was so far removed from what had happened in 2019. I felt safe because I was established. I had a partner. I felt more secure that I could have a strictly professional relationship with this person. After that bar closed, we went to another. I went to the bathroom, and I don't remember anything after that.
4: You don't remember anything?
5: I remember the next day. I can see flashes of that evening, of him on top of me, me pushing him off, him grabbing me. It was a lot more aggressive. It was aggressive.
4: Did you say no?
5: Yes, I said no. I said, in my flash that I can recall, I was pushing him off of me saying no.
4: And what did he do?
5: He didn't stop.
4: He didn't stop. And you woke up the next morning?
5: I woke up the next morning naked, alone in his hotel room. I, for a moment, didn't even know I was in his hotel room. That's how intoxicated I was. And I called my mom, the only person I could think that could help me.
1: Very heartbreaking to hear that. Wow. Let's go to Fran in Massapequa, line two. Fran, your thoughts real quick tonight.
6: Hey, Rita, love you. You're the best.
1: Thank you. You too, Fran. Thank you.
6: The thing that just is funny to me is that, you know, America is just so open. Today I saw a couple of Muslim ladies walking down the street, had all their stuff on, covered up to the tilt, couldn't even tell, could only see their eyes. I don't care. Doesn't bother me. But the thing that gets me, though, is that, God forbid, an American, if I went to one of these Muslim countries and I was wearing my Chicago Bears jersey with my hat, you know what I mean, and my shorts and my Nike sneakers, would they accept me the same way that we accept them?
1: Fran, about me, a blonde woman?
6: Oh, my God. I didn't even want to bring that up because I didn't even want to go there. You don't even have a chance. I might. But that's the thing that bothers me.
1: No, but, Fran, you bring up a good point that you're right. They come here. They want everybody to accept them. And yet there is zero flexibility, like you just said. And their country. Do me a favor, Fran. Stay with us if you could, because we got a hard break here. But I want to continue with you after the break. It's an interesting point you're bringing up, and I want to continue it. But first, support our heroes.
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12: September 27, 1958, Virginia Democrat Governor J. Lindsey Amend decides to close the state's largest public school systems. It was all an act of extreme defiance against the Supreme Court's decision to integrate the public schools. Amend and the segregationists held their ground for 7 months before finally giving in. Amend still went on to serve 23 years as a federal court judge appointed by President John F. Kennedy.
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1: And let's quickly go back to Fran of Massapequa. Fran, you were making a good point. The hypocrisy is rife.
2: Yes, and I just, you're a wonderful person. I love your show. Listen, this is the deal. Look at these other countries, these Muslim countries. You don't see 500 Americans, 800 Americans blocking the street and saying, where's our united, you know, our rights for our Americans here in this whatever country? You know what I mean? They're not allowed to do that. Women aren't allowed to do certain things. See, that's the thing. In these other Muslim countries, you're not allowed to do things. Here in America, you're allowed to do everything. Everybody has rights.
1: Absolutely. You know, Fran, you bring up some great points because America is the greatest country. And like you said, can you imagine if we were over there? Can you imagine being in Gaza and you and I saying, where's our rights? We'd last about 5 seconds if we're lucky. You're right. We are in a great country and everybody here needs to appreciate it.
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9: I'm Janice Turkell. The investigation of sexual misconduct by former Congressman Eric Swalwell picks up steam. Federal agents have seized electronic devices from Swalwell and searched his Washington home. Dennis Franks is a retired FBI special agent.
10: It's not usual in my experience that a member of Congress is going to be investigated for just sexual assault charges. It's more of a state, local jurisdictional issue in matter, but there's either, you know, something deeper or other reasons for this significance of activity.
9: Swalwell, a Democrat from California, announced his resignation from Congress in April after sexual assault and misconduct allegations, which he has denied. There's a big settlement in a class action lawsuit connected to baby formula.
11: Abbott says it's reached a $670 million settlement with three law firms to resolve legal claims by 2,000 people who alleged harms relating to the company's specialty formulas for preterm infants. In 2024, a jury in St. Louis found Abbott's infant formula caused an Illinois girl to develop a dangerous bowel disease. Abbott had been appealing that verdict to Missouri Supreme Court. About 1,000 similar lawsuits have been filed against Abbott, which makes Similac formulas, and Mead Johnson, which manufactures Enfamil formulas. Bill Rakoff, Worldwide News Network.
9: In New York State, a woman faces charges for allegedly attempting to bomb the state cap

0: hospital building in Albany. Craig Tremaroli is the special agent in charge of the local FBI field office.
1: In her own words, as alleged in the criminal complaint, she said, quote, "I want to destroy as much of the building as possible and kill the senators while they are meeting. I want them to lose a lot of important documents as well."
0: The suspect has been identified as 35-year-old Jessica Bowie, a Muslim convert. She is being held without bail pending her next court appearance. A New Jersey teenager has dropped her claims against the owners of Instagram, Facebook, YouTube, and Snapchat. This comes amid Meta's trial in California, in which several states are suing the company, alleging that the parent company of Instagram and Facebook failed to properly protect kids online. An attorney for the 15-year-old girl says she simply wants to resume her life. She had previously settled with TikTok. Will news of the settlement affect the trial? Legal analysts say they don't think so. The so-called Chucky suspect has been identified. Philadelphia police say 22-year-old Zymir Hughes is the man who allegedly likes to wear a Chucky doll mask and harass women. This is the Worldwide News Network.
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0: Damage assessment teams will be added at first light after the National Weather Service says a pair of tornadoes touched down in Queens and on Long Island Thursday evening. Both started as waterspouts and then made landfall. County Executive Bruce Blakeman has declared a state of emergency for Nassau County, with the heaviest damage reported in the Atlantic Beach area. While there were nearly three dozen one-story cabanas damaged or destroyed, there are no reports of serious injury. The torrential downpours have slowed mass transit. That's the sound of rain inside a subway station making the rounds on social media. Governor Sherrill signed legislation protecting health care providers and patients in New Jersey from out-of-state prosecution when it comes to gender and reproductive-related health care.
3: If you threaten a provider or block a patient from entering a clinic, you will be held accountable under the laws.
0: The new law means providers and patients are subject only to New Jersey and federal law and not out-of-state subpoenas. Supporters say there's been an increase in out-of-state patients since certain reproductive health care services became illegal in their home state ever since the Supreme Court overturned Roe versus Wade in 2022. New York City says it's making progress in taking down scaffolding. The city started calling them sidewalk sheds when it first introduced rules that required building owners to make necessary repairs more quickly and safely. The final regulations require scaffolding to only extend as far out as necessary, especially at NYCHA, medical, and educational campuses. Checking WABC weather, cloudy overnight, maybe a pop-up shower, low of 65. Maybe a leftover shower in the morning before some afternoon sunshine, a high of 80. I'm Janice Kirkell for 77 WABC News.
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0: Now, from New York City to the world, it's Dominic Carter.
1: And two big stories at this hour with the 25th commemoration of the 9/11 attacks, now less than a month away, an ISIS-linked New Yorker caught plotting to blow up the state capital and also allegedly wanted to attack the White House, Times Square, and New Year Eve celebrations. 800-848-9222. Also, President Trump and his former top staffer, Michael Cohen, have ended nearly a decade of bitter feuding. Cohen hosting the president for a great conversation just a short time ago on this network. You will hear parts of this. Dominic Carter here with you again. The number to reach us and the phone lines are open right now. 800-848-9222. First, the FBI at a news conference out of Albany, New York.
2: And after that, she planned to flee the country and one day come back to, quote, do more, such as New Year's Eve in Times Square. Even stating she would come back to attack the White House and the president, but only after she bombed the state capitol. I'm here with our partners to say, not on our watch. Let this be a message to any individual out there considering similar criminal acts. This FBI will find you. Under this leadership team, alongside our brilliant partners, we're moving more decisively than ever to identify, locate, arrest criminals before they can carry out their alleged plot.
1: The suspect, 35-year-old woman Jessica Bowie, arrested in Albany yesterday after the FBI stopped this scheme to blow up the Capitol building, quote, on a day when the most amount of senators are there. The plan included placing a bomb in a DoorDash food delivery bag, according to federal authorities. Why would you ruin the rest of your life engaging with these nuts to believe in some phony agenda and on and on and on? This from Fox News.
3: Thank you. Well, breaking moments ago, the FBI says it disrupted a potential ISIS-inspired terror plot in New York. The agency tells Fox they've arrested a 35-year-old Albany woman accused of plotting to bomb the state capitol and kill lawmakers. According to a criminal complaint, Jessica Bowie pledged allegiance to ISIS and allegedly planned to hide a bomb inside a DoorDash bag, hoping to strike while state senators were meeting.
1: You cannot make this up, and you knew that something like this was right around the corner. Dominic Carter here with you, 800-848-9222. That's one of the big stories we're following. This is the other. Michael Cohen on his radio program hosting President Trump. And I'll talk about their relationship in just a second. Here's a bit of what the two of them had to say.
4: I want to go back to 2016, if we can, because you and I have obviously traveled a pretty rocky road together. You remember, do you remember, sir, when I went on CNN with Brianna Keeler and she told me that you were underwater in the polls and I responded with those famous two words, says who, which became some worldwide meme.
5: A good advocate, and then they weaponized you like nobody's ever been weaponized, like few have been.
4: Well, maybe just you and I, sir.
5: And but, you. Yeah, me too, but I don't consider mine was at a level that nobody's ever seen before. But they weaponized you. They weaponized a lot of people. And I respect the fact that you recanted everything you said. And that's a big thing that you did.
1: The president of the United States, and of course, the left is going crazy. Oh, Michael Cohen is doing this for a pardon, a presidential pardon. And whether or not he's put the paperwork in, let me just say this. So earlier this week, the host of the morning show here in New York, Sid Rosenberg, we bumped into each other Management has us shooting these. I guess they're going to be part of a documentary played at the 9/11 huge event that's being planned for Friday, September 11th. And so when they bring us in to do these recordings, you're sitting there in front under all these lights, and I mean enormous lights, and you're talking to the camera, and they're like 15 people in the room, and all the cameras are on you. So Sid was going first, and I was going second. And so we did this earlier this week. And it normally is something, you know, you don't talk about, and then you show up at the event, and you just look up at the big, huge screens, and you see the video with all of us in it. And so that's what will be happening. Star-studded event, September 11th, that if you can, you should get tickets to. But anyway, so I'm in the hallway, and I see Michael all the time, Michael Cohen. And Michael's a cool dude. I don't have any problem with him. I don't have any beef with him, okay? None whatsoever. I treat people the way they treat me. Why does there always have to be a hidden agenda? And you folks, you listen to the show, you already know what I think about the president of the United States, that he'll go down in history as the greatest ever. I don't care what the current polling numbers show. That's just a snapshot in time as of right now. You try dealing with the war in Iran. You try fixing the problem that your Democrat predecessors got you involved with, and they punted, and now it's on your watch. You try doing that and see what it'll do to your poll numbers. So, you know, I'm a huge fan of the president. Michael and I have known each other for a while. Why can't it simply be that the two of them, having been in the trenches so many years together, that they've just reconciled their relationship? Why does it have to always be a hidden agenda? Oh, Michael Cohen is doing this because he wants a presidential pardon. Stop it. Cut it out. 800-848-9222. Line one, Steve in Newark, New Jersey. Steve, what's going on?
6: Dominic, you hit it right on the head. Best president in the world. Michael Cohen, he made mistakes, but guess what? He's in line because he knows what he did. He knows what he didn't do. He didn't do anything to really, really harm the president. He was a little PO at the time. The president put him in his place, I'm sure. And I love listening to him. Trust me. We none of us are perfect, Dominic.
1: None of us
6: are perfect, and we will never be perfect. And remember one thing: when you go kayaking, lean left, Dominic. Goodbye.
1: Hey, Steve, thank you for the call. You know, you mentioned me going kayaking, which is something I'm going to do. I got to somehow convince Matt Blaze to come out there with me and have him. What does your T-shirt say there? What does it say? Parks?
7: This is Lincoln Park.
1: Oh, okay. Okay. So now line. will you come kayaking with me? Steve just brought it up.
7: I haven't gone kayaking in like 30 years or so.
1: I've never gone. It's going to be my first time. I like relaxing by myself. I don't want to talk politics. I don't want to talk Trump. I don't want to talk Hillary Clinton. I just want to be on the water and like what's that song, Breezing Like Sunday Morning, that you always play? Was that it?
7: Yeah, that's the Commodore song, Easy.
1: Right. Easy. That's what I want to do.
7: Yeah, well, you could go on the Delaware River. You could rent a kayak, and it's pretty calm. Mm-hmm. And you just, right down the river. Down the river.
1: Mm-hmm.
7: Then you
1: mm-hmm.
7: do kayaks, rafts, and it is definitely very relaxing.
1: So it is.
7: I would do it. I'll go with you. Why not?
1: Unless I'm drowning. I'm not going to do it without a life jacket.
7: I mean, you just got to watch the piranha.
1: See, there you go. There you go. You see, look at that smile on your face. So there you go. Well, I'll be coming back to you in just a second, Matt Blaze, at the bottom of the hour, because I really want to thank B. Wallace Cheatham, based out of Greenwich Street, New York, New York. B. Wallace Cheatham. This man, I want to thank you, sir, for contributing to the American economy. Because to send me your hateful letters, you have to purchase a stamp and put the stamp on it. And as I informed before, sir, I will never, ever, ever open another letter from you. In fact, the staff has been informed not to even forward your letters to me. So they're going directly into the garbage where they belong. You don't have a right to think you're going to get your rocks off on me, hating on me because you don't like my politics. And so one of the questions I'm going to ask Matt Blaze is to explain to me, inquiring minds want to know, why certain people lock on to you. They don't like your politics, but they want to send you letters like they're your woman every other week. I mean, don't laugh, Matt Blaze. It is what it is. This dude, Maryland doesn't contact me as much as this dude.
7: I don't know why people that hate feel like they need to let you know, and like somehow in some
1: every other week
7: you're gonna read their letter and go, oh my god, I've been wrong the whole time. They are 100% right. What was I thinking? I needed them. Thank goodness they sent me this letter, otherwise I'd have been lost.
1: But again, I want to thank Mr. Cheatham for contributing to the economy because he did purchase a stamp. Unfortunately, I will never open another letter from you. It won't even reach me. So you can send one or two a day if you want to. That'll help even better with the economy. But let's get back to some serious stuff here. I am going to return to that with you, Matt Blaze. But I want you folks to listen. The governor of the state of New York, Governor Hochul, after the FBI held a news conference in Albany, New York, about this ISIS-linked bombing that this woman, 35-year-old Jessica Bowie, has been arrested for, that she had planned on carrying out.
8: Because law enforcement intercepted this plot, alleged plot, early, there was never any active danger to our state capital. And right now, there are no specific credible threats against the capital. As the FBI leads this investigation, New York State stands ready once again to help. We'll continue working closely with our law enforcement partners across all jurisdictions. Because, as always, keeping people safe in the great state of New York is my highest priority.
1: The governor of the state of New York. And, I could respect that, Madam Governor, if you didn't pander to those on the left against ICE. What you do to ICE is leaving us wide open in terms of illegals. And I get it. You want to be reelected in this blue state. But we got to have a consistent policy across the board when it comes to supporting law enforcement. And, you want to support the FBI. Wonderful. But then what about ICE, Madam Governor? It is time for a break, and we are coming right back. 800-848-9222.
0: It's Dominic Carter. August is National Immunization Awareness Month.
1: This is Dominic Carter. 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
10: Ariana Grande says she'll be stepping out of the spotlight because of public scrutiny over her appearance, but she'll need to return to promote Fokker-in-Law.
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1: 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One of those arrested from this alleged Penn State cocaine ring living right in our area in Westbury. This from Channel 4.
16: Is there anything you want to say?
17: This woman didn't acknowledge our questions today as she entered the Westbury home of Agostino Abatiello. He's the 24-year-old who surrendered today to Pennsylvania authorities a day after being charged as the leader of a major cocaine ring on the campus of Penn State University.
18: A very hard-working family. They're really nice. They're great neighbors. And I can't believe anything that's going on.
17: But while this Westbury neighbor voiced surprise, Pennsylvania's attorney general described Agostino Abatiello as Penn State's biggest drug dealer.
19: There was nothing junior or childlike about this type of conduct. This was an upper-level trafficking organization for this region in Pennsylvania.
17: Prosecutors say the drugs were brought to Penn State from Philadelphia and New York, the cocaine packaged at two off-campus fraternities.
19: We found a pattern of events that showed cutting and bagging cocaine was, for some pledges, an indoctrination into the Delta Upsilon and Sigma Chi fraternities.
17: In a statement, Penn State said it's horrified by the allegations, adding that criminal activity has no place at our institution. Prosecutors say there's no evidence drugs were packaged on the university campus.
19: The actual drug dealing was largely from friend to friend, fraternity brother to fraternity brother, acquaintance to acquaintance.
1: Wow. Meanwhile, the woman accused of plotting the attack on the state capitol in Albany was reportedly caught on flock cameras looking at the area at least five times. The first assistant U.S. attorney is crediting the surveillance technology with helping to solve the case.
20: Whoever is against having those cameras, what are they called, Chief? Flock cameras. Think about this, of what just occurred, what we prevented, okay? If you don't have flock cameras, how are law enforcement going to detect and see somebody walking around possibly looking to blow up your state capitol or commit terrorist acts? So I would urge everybody here to contact your local leaders, your city officials, and your county leaders to tell them to increase those flock cameras here around the Capitol, especially since I just found out that the Albany Police Department is still 60 officers shy of where they should be. Okay? So talk about the funding to police. There you have it.
1: And this is the Dominique Carter Show, 77 WABC.

0: Now, from New York City to the world, it's Dominic Carter.
1: And so this converted radical Muslim who allegedly plotted this ISIS-linked bombing at the New York State Capitol also discussed future terror attacks, including one on the White House, New Year's Eve celebrations in Times Square, 35-year-old Jessica Bowie. I'm trying to figure out, why would you ruin the rest of your life doing something stupid like this? I'm serious, folks. And maybe you can help me understand how they trap people into this. I mean, do they get some pretty boy to come? You know, I don't know. Is she lonely? Does she want attention? Do they get some pretty boy to come tell her that she's so pretty and so on? And then she falls for the okie doke and falls in love. And then he exposes her to these radical ideas. How exactly does this happen? You take a quote unquote regular American and you're able to get all up inside their head and change the way that they see things. Why would you ruin your own life? What makes you think, possibly, that you're going to get away with this? First of all, you go to a Home Depot. You got to buy the parts. Folks, there's video everywhere. And the cameras of you at Home Depot, you can't even get into the parking lot of Home Depot without being videotaped. How do I know this? So once I parked, one of the ones that I go to in Nanuet, New York, and I used to enjoy going to Home Depot, but I don't like being stopped by an illegal in front begging me for work or in the middle of the store. And I also don't like going inside, and Keisha's got an attitude, you know, because Jerome didn't call her, and, you know, and she's not giving you the services as an employee that she should. But put all of that aside. Once my car was dented by one of those carts from Home Depot. I go into the front desk. I tell the security staff. I had no idea of this, folks. Don't you know? Within 10 minutes, they said, let us check the videotape. Within 10 minutes, they pulled up. You don't even see it. You just, when you're at Home Depot, you just see these tall light poles. I don't know if you knew about this, Matt Blaze. And they pulled up the video and crystal clear. They see where the cart is coming and it goes directly into my car. Then they said, no problem. And then they paid for the repair.
2: Wow.
1: Did you know there are cameras outside the Home Depot?
2: No, not like that. I mean, I know there's, yes. I know there are cameras everywhere, but like you said, you don't even think about it anymore. You're not looking for them. They're kind of high up. You don't see
1: they
2: them.
1: They are high up.
2: But you said you went in there. Within 10 minutes, they pulled it up. And they go, oh, yeah. Now, I don't know. Were they able to see where the cart came from?
1: I don't know if they focused on that part, but they showed me the video where you see the cart coming. Sometimes the carts will pick up speed.
2: Yeah, like wind or something.
1: Right, wind or something. And you see the cart coming, and then, boom, it hits my car. And then once they were able to verify that, Blaze, they pulled it up on video in the parking lot.
2: Wow.
1: And so this woman going to buy parts to make a bomb, duh, you don't know that there are items that are red flagged if you're purchasing these items, that it may automatic a trigger to for local enforcement? I mean, no offense, how stupid can you be? Was the guy that good looking that got you to do this, that ruined your entire life? It is time for a break. We are coming right back.
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1: 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This happened in Massachusetts.
5: An employee at a McDonald's in Southbridge is facing criminal charges after a video of her went viral. We're going to show you that video. This is the video that sparked a police investigation. You can see the employee that we've identified in court documents as Kaylee Marie Santos stuffing French fries into her mouth and then putting them in a fry carton as a coworker laughs along. According to court documents, Santos was working as the night manager just over a week ago. It says she then served the contaminated fries to her ex-girlfriend. Both Santos and the coworker have since been fired. Santos has been charged with distributing food containing a harmful substance.
1: Meanwhile, a good story. Normally in a baseball game, it's not a good thing when the team manager comes out of the dugout to approach the pitcher. Either he's there because you're screwing up, or more likely than not, to yank you completely out of the game. The manager in this case approached for all the right reasons. This from ABC News.
6: Tonight, America Strong, the rookie pitcher, and the surprise. Tonight, the rookie pitcher and the surprise of a lifetime with that manager approaching the mound. In Arlington, Texas, Texas Rangers rookie pitcher, 24-year-old Carter Baumler, right there. Right in the middle of a spring training game, bottom of the fifth inning, Rangers manager Skip Schumacher walking right up to him, approaching the mound, and of course, it's not always good when the manager approaches. But this time, his teammates surrounding him. Just listen to the announcers and watch his face.
7: So Schumacher out there with a word for Baumler, and it looks like you get the sense, right, that he just let him know some pretty good news.
8: Yeah, I think he told him he made the team.
6: The Rangers manager telling Carter he made the opening day roster. He made the team.
7: What a neat moment out on the mound with Skip Schumacher. Congrats.
6: That young pitcher training for years for this moment. It turns out his parents were watching the broadcast back home in Des Moines, Iowa, and they realized pretty quickly what was happening. The news confirmed by their own son in the interview right after.
9: What were you expecting when he came out to the mound to talk to you?
10: I mean, honestly, I thought I was like getting taken out of the game. I was like, I didn't know what was going on. Obviously, whenever the manager comes out, like, you know, you're usually done, so... Yeah, he just came up and told me I made the team. Yeah, you know, it's went through a lot of hard times over the last, like, few years, and pretty cool, pretty special.
6: And then that rookie pitcher, emotional on the moment.
10: You know, like, a few years ago, I never would have expected this. You know, looking back, it's just, I'm glad I, you know, kept my head down and kept hammering away, so, yeah.
6: Tonight, the surprise on the mound. It's not always bad when the manager approaches, and one life changed on the eve of opening day. Pretty cool. Best of luck to Carter, his life-changing moment on the mound, and glad his parents are watching, too.
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1: And back to Matt Blaze in just a second, but we see your telephone calls on this Friday AM, 800-848-9222. We're dealing with two big stories. One, this terror plot stopped by the FBI. A 35-year-old woman, Jessica Bowie, arrested in Albany. She had a scheme to make a bomb and put it in a DoorDash bag and blow up as many elected officials at the state capitol as humanly possible. And we're also talking about the interview done by my colleague Michael Cohen and the president of the United States, the left going crazy. You turn on CNN, Michael Cohen is doing this for a presidential pardon. And cut it out. They had a great friendship for years. Things happened in friendships. They've been able to reconcile. Can't we just accept that? Can't we all just get along? 800-848-9222. Debbie, New Jersey. Debbie, help me out here. You got a 35-year-old woman. Debbie, correct?
12: Yep.
1: Okay. 35-year-old woman in Albany. As best as you can, how does someone get wrapped up in something like this?
12: Well, it could be in college. Maybe she was a psychology major in college, and the professor was a Muslim, and maybe he hypnotized her and put bad thoughts in her head, and then the only way she can get out of it is hypnosis in reverse to clean out her brain.
1: Does this surprise you what happened?
12: Well, no, because there are probably some other nightmare people like her.
1: Right, planning something. Debbie, thank you for the great call. Debbie in New Jersey, Robert in Philadelphia. Hey, Robert, maybe you can help me because I have a funny feeling how this starts out. They pick these women that they know suffer from low self-esteem, and they hit them with the baby, baby, you're gorgeous, baby. Oh, boo, you're gorgeous. Boom, boom, boom. And they take a liking to them. The next thing you know, they're introducing you to all these radical ideas. How does something, I know you're not in this situation, but from your perspective, how does something like this happen?
13: Well, I would liken it to the women that are out there supporting that woman who's on trial for killing her three children, man. I think that you have a subsect, and I know that men are radicalized too, okay, but I'm specifically stating to the females in this case, and that a lot of them are, it seems like they're either angry or lost, okay, and they're easily indoctrinated or swayed. And they almost take on these causes like it's one of the children that they'll never have. They protect it that fiercely. It's really a weird dynamic to me. Now, we've heard of these women engaging in acts that we would refer to as suicidal empathy, right? I think this woman was engaged in homicidal empathy, and it's not something that could be explained in like a normal textbook because it's just people are wired that way, but it seems like we have a very high number of them these days. And aside from without knowing the woman's like, you know, upbringing and blah, blah, and, you know, et cetera, et cetera, that kind of thing wouldn't work on normal people. And I think that maybe about a third of the college-educated left-wing women are really susceptible to things like this. And it's almost like a replacement for what a lot of these women will never know the greatest love of all, Dominic. Like me and you and your wife and mine know in creating and raising a child. And even though they might not choose that path, there's still something inside them that will grasp onto something just as fiercely. And those are the women that these people kind of prey on and get to. And
1: okay, but Robert, help me out. So, so we both know how the game goes. They send some guy, you know, 6'3", olive brown skin, gorgeous. And women don't see this coming a mile away. Okay, let me backtrack. So I have a niece. I can't say her name. And I'm constantly in a nice way telling her, sweetie, you're looking for love in all the wrong places. You keep picking these losers. And she just, you know, some of my women listeners will get mad at me. You know, when you meet a guy on day one, in the first 5 minutes, you're sizing him up if he's Prince Charming, the one to marry. I mean, if you do that, you're setting yourself up for failure from day one.
13: Are you telling me? She's looking for something she can fix, Dominic. She can fix him in her mind. She can fix, but I don't think we're talking about the same thing in this and that. I don't think this woman was looking to fix someone else. I think she was looking to fix herself in some weird way. Fill some need that she has. And I really think sometimes it's by design that they do this, especially at the college level. I mean, it's weird, but I once said to you that it doesn't seem like the left is interested in educating kids. It seems like they just want foot soldiers for their stupid revolution. And that doesn't just pertain to kids. I think that goes to any susceptible member of any demographic that they can get their latches into, whether it is domestic socialism or foreign terrorism. And you're right. They look for a certain kind, I believe. But I think a lot of these women, they don't have to look. These women come to them online. You know what I mean? They're gravitating for some reason.
1: Wow. Sort of like the chicks that fall in love with the mass murderers?
13: Absolutely, and no different than Luigi fans. They can fix Luigi in their sick minds.
1: Until he slits your throat.
13: And as far as the woman who's on trial, you know, I could possibly see it if it was her first child. There's no way I'm buying this on her third child. It's way more than postpartum in my view. I don't profess to know what it is, but first child, I can see it. There's a shadow of a doubt there, but the third one, absolutely not. This was premeditated.
1: Robert, thank you for the great call as always. Let's go to Don, line one, Islip. Don, good morning. What's on your mind?
14: Hey, Dominic, great show. I was just thinking, the root of all our problems is our educational system. And you know, Randy Weingarten, he was president of the teachers union for like
1: UFT
14: 30 years.
1: Yes.
14: And she's a nut. And she ruined our kids. She kept them out of school.
1: Well, I wouldn't say she's a nut. And full disclosure, UFT.
14: Okay.
1: No, it's okay. Let me just finish. Randy and the UFT brought me in for numerous book events. Now, I would agree that her politics are far, far, far left. I would agree with that. But she's one of the smartest people I know, Don. But smart to the other extreme, that where it doesn't benefit the American child. Go ahead.
14: Right. I'm going to say Eva Moskowitz. You ever hear of her?
1: Yes, she runs
14: She's the one that started the charter school. Yeah, and they should put her in charge because she knows what she's doing. Obviously, because
1: that's selective. What you're stating, Eva was in government in the city council, and after that, thank you for the call. After that, she branched out on her own. She started the academy where the kids are doing very well, and we wish her much success. And I wish that more money around the country was spent on charter schools, but it simply is not. And it is what it is. So, Matt Blaze, I want to turn to you. But let me just say this one more time, because I'm never going to say this man's name again. B. Wallace Cheatham, right, lives on Greenwich Street, New York, New York. I won't say what building, what apartment number, and so on. This guy, Blaze, I have his unopened letter here. This guy's been sending me a letter or two every other week. Every letter is the same. And what he's basically saying is, you as a black man should talk black and articulate black point of views. And because you don't, blah, blah, blah, blah, blah.
2: I was one of those guys.
1: Right, one of those. Right. So You know, out of respect to our audience, I used to try to read every letter.
2: Right.
1: Now, I am proud of Mr. Cheatham for, you can see the stamp there on his letter. So at least he's contributing to the economy.
2: Using however, the U.S. mail.
1: Yes. However, Mr. Cheatham, the staff has been instructed not to even direct your letters to me anymore. So they won't reach me anymore. So if you want to keep contributing to the economy, send me more letters. I won't see a single word. I don't understand, Blaze, why do people, before I even get to the stuff I want to talk to you about, why do they gravitate? So like, for example, if you send me a 5-page letter, it's not going to be read. I'm sorry. And Blaze, I don't know what it is. People will send me an email that goes on and on and on. That there are simple rules. You keep it short, sweet, to the point. Hit it, quit it, keep it moving.
2: Right.
1: Why don't people understand it? And Blaze, yes, I am complaining. Why do they think I got all day to sit there and read their nonsense?
2: I don't know how they have all day to write that out. I mean, a 5-page letter.
1: That's another question.
2: You don't write a 5-page letter in like 10 minutes. That's a big sacrifice of time to write out 5 pages of a letter.
1: And it's kind of warped to think that you're going to hold my attention that long.
2: Right, that you're going to read it, take the time to read it, and then they want you to respond to it. I don't know why they would think that you would even respond to something like that or to send you hate mail that you're then going to respond to. Like, because now you're just affirming that you're living rent free in this guy's head.
1: Right,
2: like, don't you have better things to do with your time? If I don't like something, I don't pay attention to it.
1: Right.
2: I don't know about you.
1: I don't know about you. I'm so much on my own hustle.
2: Right.
1: But I don't have time to stop and worry or think about somebody else. I just don't have time. And I would never spend my time trying to change someone else's views.
2: Because you're not going to.
1: Right.
2: You're not going to. People still do not understand that. The agree to disagree. You believe one thing, another person believes something else. You're not going to change their minds. Just accept it and move on.
1: So help me with this. This nut here, why does he gravitate to me? Is it because I'm black and because he feels that I'm supposed to fit in this perfect box? Is that why?
2: Why does this nut gravitate to me? Because he thinks that you're supposed to be a certain way.
1: Right.
2: And as long as you're not that way, he's just going to keep sending letters. Like I said, one day you're going to go wake up and go, oh, my God, he's been right the whole time. I can't believe I didn't see it. And he opened my eyes. I have now been enlightened by Mr. Cheatham. He knows.
1: Wow.
2: What I don't know.
1: I don't know. It's just America. Sometimes, you know, I'll be done, 1 a.m. Eastern, and I open up my email, and there's an email that's like 6 pages long. I just got off the air. The last thing I'm going to do. But anyway, okay, enough with that. Let's go. But again, please, Mr. Cheatham, please continue to send me the letters because you're helping the economy. I'm not going to receive them. I'm not going to open them. But please keep wasting your money on the stamps. Go for it. If it makes you feel better, do it 3 times a day. I want your opinion on this, Blaze. Transgender tennis player. I think she was the first one, Renee Richards. She sued in 77 to try and compete in the Women's U.S. Open. Says she now regrets that decision. This is from Fox News.
15: He became a she and went back and competed. And even though Renee Richards came out and said, I lost to some players that were unranked. After she beat a ranked player, she came out in retrospect and said, you know what? I shouldn't be doing this.
16: Yeah. Mm.
15: It's not really fair. And here's a quote from an interview she did on CNN. Sure, I wanted to be happy. I was selfish. I was looking out for myself. I was trying to do, first of all, what was good for me and making me happy, and only second, what was fair for the world. So you have these women, the same thing we're dealing with now, they just want to be successful. They don't have any opinion on trans. They can't be a player. You were born a man. He or she went on to say that if you go through puberty You have the male testosterone. It is not fair to compete.
16: It doesn't have to be complicated. These are not complicated issues.
1: So, Blaze, hold your thought for a second. Let it marinate on it. I've got to take a break. We see all your calls coming in. We are coming right back.
0: It's Dominic Carter. And now it's time for the Cat's Corner.
17: I had a fascinating conversation with former Vice President Mike Pence, and he said something that caught my attention. He said,
18: "But I tell people, in some respects, I think Republicans have lost their way, but Democrats have lost their minds."
17: Now, that's quite a statement. Here's my view. Americans don't want extremes. The Democrats have always been moderate left. The Republicans has always been moderate right. But we were all Americans, and we all sat down, discussed things, and got things done for America. Americans want common sense. They want safer streets, affordable energy, good jobs, strong economy, and a government that works. We don't want men in women's bathrooms. We don't want women in men's bathrooms. Maybe it's time for both parties to stop listening to the loudest voices that are trying to change our way of life. We are all Americans. Maybe some of us have lost their way, but we have not lost our minds. Let's keep America great. Let's keep America the way we all grew up. God bless America. I'm John Catsimatidis, and that's the Cat's Corner.
0: This is Moving America. Here's Jake Novak.
19: Chevrolet is throwing in the towel when it comes to the Chinese market. The company will no longer sell vehicles there, and it's not a mystery why. Chinese buyers went from purchasing 767,000 Chevys in 2014 to just 9,000 last year. That's a 99% drop, by the way. Now, Chevy isn't completely pulling out of the country. It will still make some vehicles there for export sales elsewhere. And Chevy parent GM is actually ramping up its focus on selling Buicks and Cadillacs in China. Most of this has to do with two things: EVs and the Chinese economy. Chevy's China lineup was mostly gas-powered, and EVs are much more popular there. But the Chinese consumer economy is also in the dumps, and the Beijing regime's Politburo just decided in late July not to stimulate the retail markets. Good luck, car makers. I'm Jake Novak.
0: This is Moving America.
20: Sit here with my longtime friend Michael Barish from Barish and McGarry. They are the lawyers for the 9/11 community. Michael, as we remember 25 years since 9/11, you're asking people to think back. Think back to where they were on that day and about their health history after 9/11.
21: That's right. Think back. When were you first diagnosed with cancer? If it was any time in the last 20 years, the government presumes that it was caused by your exposure to the World Trade Center toxins. And you are entitled to free health care and compensation for that illness. If you know anyone who died in the last 20 years from cancer, their families are entitled to these benefits. And sadly, thousands of people still haven't enrolled in the programs they are entitled.
20: 69 cancers have been scientifically linked.

0: 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That's 911dust.com.
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0: Now, from New York City to the world, it's Dominic Carter.
1: And looking at my Twitter, at my ex, Jimmy Fontanez, Staten Island, New York, says, at Dominic TV, I think that dude sending you those letters got a crush on Big Dom. I don't know, Jimmy, but I don't roll like that. And what are you laughing at, Matt Blaze? You know I don't roll like that. You know I don't get down like that.
2: A crush on Big Dom. Maybe he's right. I don't know.
1: Man, for 2 years this has been going on. 2 years. You know, they say that the process of sausage is not pretty. So sometimes the sausage of talk radio is not pretty. But for 2 years, Blaze, for 2 years this has been going on.
2: Man, this guy needs a hobby.
1: He needs something. So before I move on to Vincent here, this transgender thing with the player Renee Richards admitting that she was selfish. Uh-huh. Is that what this is? That they're just selfish and they're thinking about themselves?
2: Yeah, because they can't make it and they can't compete as men. And then they become women and they dominate. And it's not. It's just unfair. It's ridiculous. You never see it the other way. Right? You never see it the other way. Why is that? Well, because it has nothing to do with being sexist or misogynist. There is a difference, a physiological difference between men and women. We know that. Men are stronger than women. It's just nature. Okay? That's why you don't see women who trans into men competing with men. Because they're going to lose because their body makeup is still that of a woman, no matter how many hormones they take. But just that is why when it's the other way around, when a man transitions to a woman, now they all of a sudden, they were ranked 400th in their sport, and now they're ranked number one. How does that happen? They were 400th against men, but now they're number one against women. Why
1: I'm even
2: that?
1: More confused Come now. On. You got these NBA players that have retired, and they're like, yeah, I want to play for the WNBA.
2: Right.
1: Why would they say no to me? I don't know if they're serious or if they're mocking the – are they serious, Blaze?
2: I don't know.
1: Again, it's like that movie, Juana Man, where, you know, he gets kicked out of the NBA.
2: Right.
1: And then he goes to the WNBA, puts on the boobs and, you know, the whole outfit.
2: Yeah.
1: Plays for the WNBA.
2: It's just kooky. I don't understand how people don't see this as that it's not right, that this is just wrong.
1: It's not right.
2: It's just wrong. It's not fair. I don't see how you don't see.

0: wrong.
1: It's not right.
0: It's just wrong. It's not, right. It's not fair. I don't see how you don't see that. It's
1: clear as day. Thank you, Matt Blaze. Vincent in Brooklyn. Line one, what's going on, Vincent?
2: Dominic, it depends who's making the sausage. I was a butcher 60 years ago. It depends who's making it. Dom, I hear a lot of these people calling you up, telling you that you're wrong because you think a certain way. You think as an independent, free man that you're not black enough, that you're not supporting the black community with your ideas, that you got off the plantation. Well, there's one person in particular that calls you Peter from Harlem, and I hear him call all the other shows. And what he does, the same thing, he hits and he runs. He says a long-winded sentence, what he wants to say, and then he hangs up right before he gives the other person a chance to speak. Now, if you want good sausage, go to don't go to a supermarket. Go to a small butcher and tell him what you want. And just like I used to tell my mother when I used to work in the butcher shop, I said, you buy the sausage when I'm on duty, when I make the sausage. It doesn't have to be made out of garbage, Dominic.
1: I hear you, but you're getting me nauseous, Vincent, as I think about the sausage.
2: No, man.
1: I got to wrap it up, Vincent, because we're out of time. But thank you for the great call. And, you know, Matt Blaze, I'm going to go eat my unsalted almond, and I can't have any dinner because it's late. And yes, I'm cranky
3: sounds
1: because
3: so
1: you
3: delicious.
1: Can have pizza. You can have pizza. I can have five almonds. That's my world. That's my life.
3: Mm-mm, good.
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10: I'm Janice Kirkell. President Trump appeared yesterday on his former fixer-turned-foe Michael Cohen's radio show on affiliate station WABC Radio in New York, holding a stunning public reunion with the man who once called him a Cheeto-dusted cartoon villain and testified against him both in court and before Congress. For Cohen, who served prison time for his role in what he said was covering up Trump's, quote, dirty deeds, it was the culmination of a behind-the-scenes detente that would have been impossible to imagine several years ago. The interview, part of which aired on Cohen's program last night and which will air in full on Sunday, was an exceptionally friendly affair, with only passing reference to the men's tumultuous history. The New York City region is attempting to dry out after torrential downpours triggered flash flooding and two suspected waterspouts touched down as tornadoes. Officials say one happened in Queens, the other along Atlantic Beach on Long Island. News Nation's Eileen LaPalmer is on the scene, where dozens of one-story cabanas were either damaged or destroyed.
11: The firefighters here are going door to door. These are the cabanas that are right along the beach here. They're worried that people could have been trapped inside.
10: There are reported power outages, delays on mass transit. Ground stops have been lifted at the three major airports, but most airlines are operating with residual delays. Storm-battered Hawaii is bracing for more heavy rainfall, even while thousands are still without power on the Big Island after Hurricane Lala hit. Here's Governor Josh Green.
12: We could lose power again for those got restored. So that's why we're really posturing now to get ready for this, presumably late Saturday or early Sunday.
10: On the same day that former Democratic Congressman Eric Swalwell of

0: California had his electronic devices seized in connection to allegations of sexual assault, a winner has been declared in the special election held to replace his seat. Aisha Wahab, a Democratic state senator in California, will fill out Swalwell's term as he resigned from the House amid those accusations of sexual abuse. Some baseball history was made deep in the heart of Texas. Jacob DeGrom fanned the first two batters he faced, as heard on the Rangers Sports Network. The Rangers right-hander received a standing ovation and acknowledged the applause by tipping his cap over his heart. He is the ninth active member in the majors to hit this plateau. This is the Worldwide News Network.
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0: Nassau County has declared a state of emergency and activated its emergency operations center after a suspected tornado touched down in Atlantic Beach Thursday night. First responders discovered 31-story cabanas either damaged or destroyed from the twister, not far from the Sun and Surf Beach Club. There are no immediate reports of any injuries. The heavy rain is triggering flooding throughout the tri-state area and causing substantial delays on mass transit. Governor Kathy Hochul is weighing in after the FBI foiled an alleged plot against the New York State Capitol. The governor says they took steps to upgrade security in Albany earlier this year due to an uptick in political violence.
2: Political violence has no place in our state, and I believe this suspect should be prosecuted to the fullest extent of the law.
0: The FBI says 35-year-old Jessica Bowie wanted to blow up the Capitol and kill lawmakers working inside the building. She also allegedly discussed her plans with FBI informants and spent weeks surveilling the state Capitol. Mayor Mamdani is filing a lawsuit to prevent teachers' assistants from getting bonuses. The mayor is suing to block the Respect Check Act that was unanimously passed by the New York City Council last month, granting roughly 25,000 paraprofessionals quarterly payments totaling $10,000. It would cost the city more than $320 million. The mayor's team claims the measure cheated the union's collective bargaining agreement with the administration, putting Mamdani at odds with the United Federation of Teachers. The New York City Fire Museum is reopening in Soho after more than 2 years' worth of repairs. Structural concerns forced its closure in May of 2024. Cloudy overnight, maybe a pop-up shower and lows of 65. Maybe a leftover shower in the morning before some afternoon sunshine and highs of 80. I'm Janice Kirkell for 77 WABC News.
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0: This is Joe Niagara. For the next 5 hours, you'll hear hit records on WIBG. From now to 12 midnight, Niagara calls. I put down a wailing pound of sound.
1: What's wrong with me? Why would I do that? What's wrong with me? Ladies and gentlemen, for the next 4 big hours, conspiracies, UFOs, mysteries, trouble with your school, sexo, whatever you can imagine. This is an emporium of marginal radio content, starting with Ross Coulthart from News Nation, live in Sydney, Australia. Ross is surrounded by beautiful women. He's in Sydney, Australia, our expert on conspiracies and mysteries. Welcome, Mr. Coulthart.
2: I'm flattered by your impressions of where I am, Walter. I wish I was surrounded by beautiful women, but yes, you're right. Bondi Beach does have a high quotient
1: amazing,
2: of gorgeous girls.
1: Amazing women.
2: I thought I'd talk to you this evening, Walter, about a phenomenon that has been perpetual across the United States, but particularly in the Midwest, which has reared its ugly head yet again. And it's one of the most enduring natural mysteries and source of great conspiracy theories, the phenomenon of cattle mutilations. So as you would know, right across parts of America for many, many years, ranchers have been reporting the weird phenomenon of cattle completely exsanguinated, no blood, but often no visible injuries. Their bodies are just completely drained of blood. And this isn't some idle speculation. This has been reported and recorded by FBI investigations and by local ranchers themselves and also by civilian investigators. And what characterizes these so-called mutilations often is the phenomenon where, in some cases, the tissue, all of the tissue, not just bits of the tissue, you'll find animals that are not only completely exsanguinated, but their heads have been completely stripped of flesh. You literally have a normal-looking cow up to the base of the neck, and then from much of the neck upwards, every single piece of tissue, the eyeballs, the flesh, even the difficult bits of flesh in between the tendons, they've all literally just been removed. And all you see is a glistening, moist skull. Now, there are very recent reports from Montana, the Chuteau County in Big Sandy, Montana, in early August. A cow was found dead with its face area skinned and the tongue removed. And this is very, very common. But the most interesting one is in the San Luis Valley in Colorado, which is an absolute hotbed of cattle mutilations. If you go back over 40, 50 years, San Luis Valley is where it's always been happening. There are 10,000 cases going back decades involving a cluster of cattle mutilations across the Midwest. And in mid-August, just about a week ago, ranchers reported a cattle mutilation on a property where photos and video evidence were presented in a forum. And again, it's the same phenomenon, classic pattern of clean cuts, organ and tissue removal, little or no blood. I mean, if you cut open an animal like a cow, massive animal, it's going to bleed. It's going to drip blood onto the area, the grass around, and you'd expect, if you went to that site and found the dead animal, you would expect to find a big pool of blood. I can tell you, in most of these cases, there is absolutely no blood. And I've interviewed a vet here in Australia, a veterinarian, who told me that he went to an area in northern New South Wales, about 10 hours drive from where I am. And the vet found a cow that was lying on its side, dead. It had no visible entry wounds. There was nothing on its body to indicate that it had been interfered with in any way whatsoever. So he did an autopsy. And as you would know, Walter, cows have 3 stomachs. They have a particular stomach inside them called the omasum, which some people call the Bible because it looks like a book. It's folds of tissue, and it looks a little bit like a soggy piece of book. And when he did the post-mortem, he cut the animal open, lifted aside the 1st stomach that was there, lifted aside the 2nd stomach that was there, And he described to me how all he found where the omasum should be was a stub that had clearly been cut by some kind of electrocauterizing device. He said it was almost like a laser. And he couldn't explain it. And he said the most important and disturbing thing for him was he couldn't provide any explanation for how something could cauterize a wound in the way that was described and not leave any evidence of burning. You know, one of the interesting analyses that's been done by Linda Moulton Howe, who's a celebrated researcher, these cuts show evidence of high heat. The hemoglobin is cooked. You see cooked hemoglobin and collagen at the excision site, but there's no carbon residue that would typically be left by a laser or a cauterizing heat wand on carbon-based tissue like animal tissue. And the only explanation that some can give is that however these cuts were made, they were made extremely rapidly with no inflammatory cell response that would normally begin within minutes of trauma. And a lot of the times the FBI particularly has been very central in trying to downplay these mutilations, and they've asserted, along with some experts, that these are just normal animal scavenging events. And experienced ranchers, and indeed many sheriffs I've spoken to, have said that's complete nonsense, that known predators like coyotes, wolves, birds, they don't produce these kind of uniform, non-torn edges on thick animal hide or soft tissue. And the bloodlessness is the real issue. And these cases of bloodlessness go right back to a bull that was found in 1978 near Dulce in New Mexico. And fortunately, it was investigated by scientists at the time. And it was the classic case where the blood was an unusually light pink color. And even though several days had passed since this animal had died, it hadn't clotted. And the interesting thing as well was that so many times when you find these animals, and this is what's reported in these latest cases, there's no footprints, there's no tire tracks, there's no predator tracks, there's not even any disturbed vegetation around the carcass, including in soft soil, mud or snow, where you'd expect to find these kind of signs. And this is often the case even when the animal's large and healthy. And it's interesting because the other thing you notice is, and this is something that's reported in these latest cases just this last couple of weeks, the carcasses are often left completely untouched by birds, flies, coyotes, or other scavengers after the discovery. Insects stay away, animals stay away, coyotes don't go and gnaw the body. And in one cluster back in 2023, scientists noticed that six animals that had been killed in this unusual way, no scavengers approached the bodies at any stage. And it's a real mystery. And the interesting thing, Walter, is it's starting to happen again, not just in America. It's happening in my country, in Australia as well. And it's part of, I think, a lifelong event that goes back decades. It's only been reported in a great deal of detail since the Second World War. But one of the other common phenomena that characterizes a lot of these cases, and this is certainly the case here in Australia and certainly the case with a lot of these cases in the Midwest and the United States, often there are orbs seen by human witnesses in the area. People describe seeing orb-shaped lights, craft, hovering over the site. And if anyone of the Midnight Misfits is listening and they're a watcher of the Sky Watcher Ranch episode, the Skinwatcher Ranch episode, they would know that Skinwalker Ranch, which is this notorious weird site ranch in Utah, which is owned by a billionaire called Brandon Fugel, they've long reported incidents of weird cattle mutilation where they find, again, completely exsanguinated cattle with organs removed, often dreadful things like their genitals have been excised or their entire anal region has been almost surgically removed with such precision that there is no disturbance of any adjacent tissue that would normally be connected to that kind of tissue. I don't know why a little green man from Zeta Reticuli or whatever it is would come in and want to steal a cow's anus or genitals or udder or rectum, but basically that's what's happening. And the interesting thing is, it's happening again, Walter, that we're seeing an increase in the number of cattle mutilation events, and it's a mystery that's been around for literally hundreds of years.
1: And a conspiracy to keep it quiet. It's hard to imagine where these cows are mutilated with the population centers around them that it's never been witnessed. And therefore, the only thing I can conclude is something you mentioned, which is it must be done incredibly fast. Really fast, perhaps by a lightsaber, a light scalpel, without any being there. It's practically through telepathy that these cows are killed, because it would have to go incredibly fast for nobody to see it.
2: I investigated one of these cases, Walter, in northern Queensland, which is a couple of hours' flight north of me. And it's very tropical, subtropical rainforest where they have cattle. But their house is on the only road in and the only road out. And if you wanted to get in there with any kind of truck or gear, you literally have to drive past Bob and Judy's place. And Bob and Judy invited us out there, and we went and looked at these cattle. And these poor animals, whatever they had happened to them, their tongues had been removed, their eyes had been taken. And then when we examined them, their organs, internal organs, had been excised in ways that couldn't be explained. And whatever it was, it came in from the air, because there was no possibility that somebody had sneaked in by a truck and passed the family home, because the road literally passed within 2 feet of the family home. They would have heard it in the middle of the night. And as you say, these cuts, whenever they happen, they're instantaneous. And it's frankly, I mean, I state it as a mystery because it really is. It's one of the greatest mysteries in the world of anomalous phenomena. Nobody has ever been able to provide an adequate explanation for what this phenomenon is.
1: I wonder what the next step would be to find out what it is. What would be the device, the research that would be needed to do, and who would do it to find out what's causing this?
2: I'd like to see cameras, like maybe trail cameras, placed in locations where a lot of these events are happening. The interesting thing is the Skinwalker Ranch people tried the same thing, and they found that their monitoring devices, they couldn't explain how it was done, because they had cameras filming the cameras that were doing the recording, and instantaneously the wiring was excised. They couldn't explain how it happened, but the wiring was excised. Something cut the wires without them being able to record it on a camera. It was as if something had intervened within the frames of the video to actually stop the wiring from connecting to the camera. I have no explanation for this, but I suspect that there is something unnatural that is screwing with us.
1: Exactly. A great mystery presented by the legendary Ross Coulthart, journalist with News Nation. Ross, how do we see your work? Where can we see you?
2: Best place to find me, my friend, is to go to YouTube and put in Reality Check Ross Coulthart. Thank you, Walter.
1: Thank you, sir. Live from Sydney, Australia, Ross Coulthart, The Other Side of Midnight with Walter Sterling from the Red Apple Audio Networks.
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8: Shane Hollander. 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

0: Weird callers, flying saucers, Florida stories.
1: Yeah, I'm on. Okay. It doesn't really matter. Now, where's Robert Clotworthy? I know he's here. I know he's waiting to go on the radio. The great announcer from Ancient Aliens, the History Channel, Robert Clotworthy, will be on with us in any second. Now, he's so professional, and he got here so early that now he's probably having a snack in his estate in Beverly Hills. Yes, imagine for 19 seasons being the voice of Ancient Aliens. So big, so important, that they build your own microphone. That's what happened with Robert Clotworthy. They have built him his own microphone. You and I can't even imagine that kind of power. I was just thinking, gee, have I ever been at a radio station where they made a special microphone for anybody? No, but I do know a radio station where the morning man was so powerful and big that they got the call letters for his initials. It was Craig Walker in Portland. It's KKCW. Those are the call letters, but the CW is for the morning man. Craig Walker, you know, the voice of Portland. Congratulations. All right, you and I are exploring mysteries, conspiracy theories, have a huge lineup of incredibly interesting, bizarre people for a Friday morning to share about their life, their mysteries. One of the mysteries that I want to talk with you about is something we started last night. We started to talk about school starting. School started this week, next week, depends on where you are. And every year, the curriculum for our schools is less useful because the curriculum for 99% of the public schools in America was created in 1890 by John D. Rockefeller. What would he know about education? Nothing. But he had the most money. He could build the schools or not. He could fill the schools with books or not. He could make sure they were heated, had libraries, had proper teachers or not. And therefore, he had a few rules. The John D. Rockefeller curriculum is what you and I and our children have today. How is that possible? Consider this. A year ago, 10 years ago, when you were in school 100 years ago, has the curriculum really changed? No, it hasn't. There you are in middle school, and there's Algebra 1, Algebra 2, Geometry, Trigonometry. At what point in your life have you used any of that? Has that ever been useful to you at all? School starts at 8, 8:15, 8:30. Depends on where you are, but that's when school starts. And how does it start? With a harsh bell. And what does that bell sound like? The one at the factory, the one in the train yard, the warehouse, the prison. Because what Rockefeller did was he set up a school system, set up a curriculum, set up a way of learning that was not based on challenging authority, not based on challenging assumptions, not on the Socratic method of education, it's rote memory. Third grade, what'd you do in third grade? You learned the multiplication table. How did you learn that? You memorized it and memorized it and memorized it. And also in third grade, you learned script. They don't do that anymore. Now it's speech to text. Got rid of one thing. But there it is. It's the same curriculum with huge chunks that are not useful. But what they do is indoctrinate us to work in the factory, to work in the warehouse, to not question authority. True education would set us up to challenge authority, to challenge assumptions. Did you say something, Matt? Oh, and let's talk about that, because the question tonight is, tell me I'm right, tell me I'm wrong, that have you ever tried to change anything in your kids' education, anything, to get them out of Algebra 1 an hour earlier for lunch? Have you ever tried to get anything in your kids' curriculum changed? How did that go? 800-848-9222, 800-848-9222. Robert Clotworthy, the voice of Ancient Aliens. Now, Robert, were you just sitting there admiring the $9,000 Neumann they bought for you?
2: That's all I do on Thursday evenings. I just sit in my studio and just caress the Neumann.
1: Has it ever needed repair? Are you allowed to get, like, open it?
2: Oh, I would never open it. It even has like a little ding on the screen. I don't touch it. I don't mess with it at all. I keep it wrapped in a cover when I'm not using it because I don't want dust to get into it. Yeah, so I take good care of it.
1: Now, I know you have multiple microphones for Ancient Aliens, and I assume for The Curse of Oak Island.
2: Oh, yeah.
1: What determines which microphone you use?
2: Well, you know, it's funny. The engineer, we have all the mics on at the same time. So he's recording on each and every microphone. So he has a choice of what he wants to do. And I think the big boy, the big Neumann, I think it's the VN204, whatever the heck it is, that's the one that that they use. But when we're doing a phone patch and somebody is, Source Connect, we'll use the 416, the Sennheiser, that just because it cuts through and it's nice for them to hear. But as far as the recording, that's what we use primarily.
1: I'm stunned by the fact that they record the audio the same way they record digital video. On TV shows, as you know well, they'll have 15 cameras there and they're shooting all of them simultaneously and they choose later. What you just told me is they do the same thing with your audio. That's amazing.
2: Yeah, well, they record it into Pro Tools, so they've got a bunch of different tracks they can use. And honestly, I sent you a picture. It looks like I'm doing a press conference.
1: I covet it, yes.
2: I view it as a goal. Frame and on a mantle. Yeah.
1: I view it as a goal. By the way, this is I saw something equally amazing. Now on YouTube, there are videos of the audio board and the audio engineer for The Price is Right. Taking us on a tour of the audio system for The Price is Right. And once again, I'm watching it. I'm like, oh, we don't know anything. Like on the big wheel, I won't bore you with this, but on the big wheel, there are the pegs that go around, and you hear each peg click, click, click, click as it goes around, right? Yeah. Robert, there's a mic on each peg.
2: You know, I was working on The Young and the Restless over at CBS where they shot The Price is Right. And I was in the a dressing room of a fellow that was well known for being in The Man of La Mancha. So I'm in his dressing room and there's Man of La Mancha posters everywhere. And I'm about to play a judge on Young and the Restless. I'm in a judge's robe and they call me over the loudspeaker to come over. And I have to walk across the hall onto the set of Young and Restless. And of course, they're shooting The Price is Right right there. So I'm dressed as a judge and I'm walking by the big wheel. I'm seeing, women in bikinis on, jet skis. And I'm thinking, oh my goodness, this is Hollywood. This is Hollywood.
1: Yes, that is Hollywood. The other thing is when on the contestants row, when there are the four contestants there and each of them has a mic, each mic is on a hydraulic lift controlled from someplace else. So they can adjust the mic for the contestants on a hydraulic lift from someplace else. We don't know anything. We know nothing.
2: Oh, yeah. I've been on many sound stages doing ADR, and that's what they do. In the old days, when I first started in television and film, you would shoot your scene on the lot. You would immediately go over to the stage, and you would have to re-record your dialogue just in case they got something wrong. And there was a guy, his job was a union job. All he did was adjust the microphone.
1: Yeah.
2: He sat on a stool and adjusted the microphone.
1: That's the job you want.
2: Yeah, yeah.
1: Robert Clotworthy, the voice of Ancient Aliens, the voice of The Curse of Oak Island Gold. Can you give us a tease about what might be coming up on Ancient Aliens? Anything that you've learned in the past 2 weeks that might intrigue us mystery fans?
2: Well, I told you we just finished a show about Avi Loeb, and I'm supposed to go in next week to work on another episode. It's hush-hush as to exactly what it is, but I know that in the works, they've been talking about doing an episode about the moon again. And I hope so. I hope it happens, because that's fascinating to me.
1: More and more, the Sumerian texts come out. You've probably done this on your show. The Sumerian texts come out explaining that the moon is a machine.
2: Yeah.
1: Right? What have you learned about the moon that really struck you?
2: You know, the fact that it's there is very, very confusing to me. I was looking at it last night thinking, this is so strange that this thing is out there in space. And we had, just a complete solar eclipse last week?
1: Mm-hmm.
2: That just does not happen anywhere else that we know of in the universe. But we get to see it? Come on.
1: It blocks the sun perfectly. It's exactly the right size. It seems to, by all intakes, it seems to be hollow. Its only purpose seems to be to manage our waves.
2: Yeah, yeah.
1: Amazing. Do we have any Oak Island Gold news?
2: Well, I've done the first two episodes of Oak Island. Their guys are up there. They're working hard. The first episode is a lot of recapping, letting people know what the plans are for this next season, and they're going big. You think they've gone big in the past, they're going really big this time. And fingers crossed, they're going to find some really interesting stuff.
1: Well, as I've mentioned to you before, to me, the biggest mystery of Oak Island Gold isn't whether or not there's gold buried there. I believe there's gold buried there, but I don't believe it's 250 feet down. Because 200 years ago, they didn't have those cranes. I don't know how the heck they'd get down there.
2: Well, they found something very interesting that was in an episode that I just recorded last week, where there's this giant boulder that, you know, it's a couple of tons, and they found it in surrounded by, like, these little stones, like a cradle. And one of the geologists was there just kind of doing some experiments, trying to figure out how old some things were. And she noticed that there were actually bubbles coming up from underground.
1: Wow.
2: So the working theory is maybe perhaps there's some hollow space down there that air is escaping through, and that's why those bubbles are there. Plus, they're finding trace elements of silver and gold in that as well. So,
1: Robert Clotworthy, the voice of The Curse of Oak Island Gold, the voice of Ancient Aliens, the star of the History Channel, I can say that. And I'm grateful to you to coming on The Other Side of Midnight, the voice of authority of all mysteries. Robert Clotworthy, thank you for being on The Other Side of Midnight.
2: Thank you, Walter.
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1: Now look what I did. I pushed the button, but I didn't have the volume up. 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
1: Now there is Dr. Sky, a total professional. And you and I are on WGN in Chicago. How does that feel, Dr. Sky?
4: It feels very powerful. Good morning. Good
1: you to know, be with you. As best I can count, you and I are on 650 clears, 750 clears. How could that happen?
4: Wow, this is powerful, and it continues to grow, and that's a good thing. I like that.
1: It's especially powerful because, as a group, if you were to break it down individually, each station is a station we could not have gotten a job at. But as a group, there we are. KDKA, KMOX, WCCO, WGN, oh my gosh, and WABC. Welcome. Good evening, sir. Thank you very much for being on the show.
4: Always a pleasure, Walter. Lots of information to talk about and lots of stories in the news that keep us looking skyward. And wherever you would like to begin, I know there was one news story that I think people were probably at least a little bit concerned about a very strange flight that a Air Force C-17, you know, the four-engine heavy transport jet, was flying from New Zealand and going down to a place that virtually very few people have ever been to in Antarctica, the McMurdo Station. And lo and behold, they get out 2 hours and 27 minutes into the flight, and the plane simply turns around. But people wonder why. Russia sent out a signal throughout the New Zealand airspace by their controllers and ground controllers called a NOTAM, Notice to Airmen, about allegedly having some sort of missile technology or a missile launch in that part of the world, or we don't even know who and what was launching it. But isn't that interesting? And people may wonder, well, why is this so important as a news story? Because virtually, Walter, we know so little about the fifth largest continent, Antarctica. It's an amazing place. I would love to be on a tour. I've had many friends. Have you? ever been to Antarctica.
1: I don't think we're allowed to go to Antarctica except to cruise around the outside of it. I don't think we can go in. Can we go in?
4: Don't know that for sure. I know some friends of mine claim that they've been down there, and I trust their judgment. And I think they were active, you know, in the military to these particular stations like McMurdo. And Russia also has an interesting base down there, too, called Vostok. And that is an important historical meteorological site because back a long time ago, in 1983, they measured, Walter, the lowest temperature ever recorded on the Earth, minus 128.6 degrees Fahrenheit.
5: Whoa.
4: That is brutal. Can you imagine if you had a hot cup of coffee or tea? And they show this in some of these videos, even not that cold. You just take it, why waste it? But you throw it up in the air, and instantaneously it turns to an incredible cup of ice and mist. It's amazing.
1: It is amazing. To me, one of the most interesting facts about Antarctica, which has oddly been forgotten, is when Barack Obama was president, for one day, exactly one day, he made a visit to Antarctica. And he went in a cave in Antarctica and came back out smiling and then went home. And I'm like, whoa, what did you see, Mr. President? What,
4: exactly.
1: Why did they feel the need to bring you to Antarctica for a whole day and then take you home? And then all the information about Admiral Byrd flying there, flying over Antarctica, and then never again talking about it, wouldn't do interviews about it. His diaries were hidden.
4: Sure.
1: And all the information that he gathered, he never was allowed to release. How can that be? I thought it was just snow.
4: Well, Walter, the whole surface of Antarctica, I mean, imagine this. We're talking about 5.5 million square miles, and most of it's ice-covered, about 1.2 miles deep. Now, that's amazing. But putting in better perspective, 70% of the fresh water on Earth is locked down there. And panic was given, of course, in the days when early climate science was talking about if the polar caps had melted, we'd obviously see this residual flooding, like New York would be underwater, other big cities that are right next to oceans, and thank God that hasn't happened. But just briefly, going back to the Vostok station, we now know, through not only the Russian research, but other geologists and people who study this, that there's actually a large liquid water lake underneath. That's incredible. And possibly, going back in the time machine, many forests that at one time, because Antarctica was not always a place of the super cold, that there may have been active forests and everything's probably in a frozen state. But many people may recognize a movie, the original one, The Thing. Back in 1951, James Arness, the incredible monster, and his, of course, cowboy western roles besieged him. But what's interesting about that is the original Thing was actually supposedly filmed or thought about in Arctic, in the North Pole. And what do they do, Walter? Very fitting to the show. They find, without spoiling the movie, if you haven't seen it, you'll have to look up The Thing from Another World. What do they find? Outtraced around there, seemingly not buried deep in the ice, is what? A spacecraft, a UFO. And then the other sequels that came with Kurt Russell, they talk about Antarctica, but what an amazing place, Walter. I mean, allegedly 11 babies, they say, were actually born in Antarctica. Imagine that story. So it's an amazing place. But back to the original origin of this story. Why is it important that anybody should be wondering about this?
1: Right.
4: Here's the problem, to connect the dots, is that we now know there are so many things that traverse airspace. And obviously the Russians do the right thing if they're going to launch something out there. But even more important than that, what could be more important? The propensity of space junk. And there's an area right off the coast of South America, deep out into the Pacific. It's known as a point called Point Nebo. And what is it? It's a spacecraft graveyard. And this is where people around the world, both America, China, Russia, and other nations that want to deorbit something, they would go, hopefully, and try to aim for this point out in the ocean. But the problem is, look above us, right, Walter? The propensity and number of spacecraft in low Earth orbit, all these different missiles and rockets being launched. In this particular case, it was wise, of course, common sense, that they issue this NOTAM for these pilots that are flying this, because that's a heck of a long flight. And imagine turning around 2 hours and 27 minutes into the flight. Everybody was probably wondering what happened. The pilots knew, but the people on board, they're safe. But Walter, I don't know if there's time. There's something even more kind of prolific that happened down there in Antarctica.
1: Go ahead.
4: They used to have regular tourism flights. This is Air New Zealand.
1: Right, right, right. I remember that this used to be a lot more open, and it seems progressively fewer and fewer people are allowed to go. I didn't mean to interrupt you.
4: No, that's okay, because this is really tragic. A New Zealand Airlines DT-10, November 28, 1979, does another one of these tourist flights, and it's a long flight. And they were supposed to leave Christchurch, New Zealand, at a certain time, of course. The people paid then about $375 per seat. And what's really amazing about this, Sir Edmund Hillary, the Everest conqueror, was supposed to be one of the tour guides. He didn't get to go for some personal reason. They sent the backup guy to do that. But here's what happened to the airplane. And this is really strange. And it goes to figure how dangerous it can be to fly in these conditions. Well-trained pilots, very interesting aircraft, McDonnell Douglas DC-10, a lot of interesting stories we could talk about, is flying down toward that area along the Ross Ice Shelf. They got the wrong information in a computer.
1: Right.
4: And when the pilots were flying this very quickly, they unfortunately didn't realize, because of the snow blindness that you would get, how do you differentiate when you're flying? And this aircraft slammed into, this is horrible, into Mount Erebus. And if you translate what Mount Erebus means from Greek, it's the god of darkness. What an apropos mountain name.
1: Right, right.
4: It's the southernmost active volcano on Earth, and 257 people perished. And still to this day, how sacred and how sad, the remains of that aircraft are still visible when the sun heats up a little bit. But the point of the matter is, it's not an easy thing to conquer or to visit or to do anything with Antarctica, the fifth largest continent on Earth.
1: But I wonder why we can't go. And at first it was because of environmental reasons. They wanted to keep it pure and clean. And, of course, we know that's complete nonsense. And then all I can, if there's a logical, easy answer, it's a military base.
4: Yes,
1: and
4: it is.
1: We don't want people to know where the military base is. We don't want to know what the artillery is there, what weapons we have, what planes we have. Okay, that's a good reason. But it seems more mysterious than that, doesn't it, Dr. Skye?
4: Well, it absolutely does, and I've read this, and I can't confirm it. And people, you know, I don't always believe everything I read on the Internet, but it states that people who go there, the scientists, are not allowed to kneel down on the surface. Now, it sounds ridiculous. Why not?
1: Why?
4: You're only supposed to stand there with your boots so that you don't contaminate this pristine area. But by the fact that you're there, wouldn't it automatically mean that whatever's on you could blow off? I mean, it's a windy place. But the point of the matter is, Walter, as you're talking about this, and we're bringing people into the, you know, in this theater of the mind, as we like to call it, into a discussion of a place that many have never been to, probably would never get to go to. But its sacredness obviously needs to be maintained. And no nations on Earth can actually, quote, claim that they own the land. And so many nations, each one has its own time zone. So in other words, what's the time in Antarctica? It's whatever you call it based on, you know, there's no standard Antarctica time. Interesting.
1: That is interesting. Now, Dr. Skye, do you have any updates or any thoughts about the last round of releases from the United States government about the UFOs, about the UAPs? It seems to be just a big disappointment to UFO fanatics. Yeah. What do you think?
4: I totally agree with you, Walter. It's something. I just did a presentation last night, and the topic was the latest UFO disclosures. And you're absolutely right. My opinion is simply this. It's coming out in little drips and drabs. But again, there's a smoking gun. Where? We're not seeing anything. David Grush, of course, goes to the microphone in the congressional hearings outside the Capitol and talks about why the government needs to release this information. Some of that information is incredible. We're seeing objects moving through the sky. We're seeing objects maybe even moving underwater. So just like you, I'm disappointed in the fact that we're not getting really anywhere closer. It's like what? Kicking the proverbial can down the road. And maybe somehow that can will just disappear. But let's not. You know, we want to continue to investigate and find out what the truth is.
1: The legendary Dr. Skye, tell us exactly when we can hear you on the radio.
4: Privilege and honor to be part of this family. Friday, midnight to Saturday, 2 a.m. Eastern Daylight Time. And then, of course, from Friday night into Saturday morning. And then again on Saturday, midnight Eastern Daylight Time to 2 a.m. on Sundays. Great information. We talk a lot about these subjects of astronomy, space, aviation, weather, American exceptionalism. We have a gentleman talking about how to maintain our American sovereignty as we are a constitutional republic. A little bit different than what we talk about, but my time in military and law enforcement, I honor those that have served in those stories. And then Saturday into Sunday, we have from the United States Geologic Survey a lady named Dr. Christine Goulet. She's one of their chief researchers on earthquakes. We're going to get to the bottom. Walter, you know, it's amazing the propensity of earthquakes that are happening on the Earth. What's the causation? Hopefully she'll give us some insight.
1: Has there been a dramatic increase in the number of earthquakes?
4: There have been. And if you look at the calendar here, if we look at overall within the last 3 or 4 months, we've seen a higher number, not alarming number, but many of those are in regions around that ring of fire, which most of these earthquakes occur. But we're pushing up into the sevens on the Richter scale. And what's really interesting, Walter, I learned this, and you know, this individual we were chatting today, there's no such thing as a plus 10 on the Richter scale. And I said, why? How high do they go? Some of the worst and most powerful earthquakes ever are in the nines. And the reason is the length of the tectonic plate where that earthquake would take place, they measure it by the length of the fault. And thank goodness, through no fault of ours, there'd be obviously no way to have a 10 on the Richter scale. But on other planetary systems, that may not necessarily be the case. So, and one other thing, Walter, very quickly, just remind, and I'm reminding everyone, next Thursday into Friday morning, a partial lunar eclipse takes place that many people can take a look at. A safe one, because it's not like the solar eclipse where you have to protect your eyes. So if you're in clear skies as the night moves on next Thursday night, Eastern Daylight Time, 10:33 p.m. on the Thursday the 27th, and then it moves into the early morning hours of Friday the 28th. It's all because of the full Sturgeon Moon, which takes place 12:18 a.m. Eastern Daylight Time on August the 28th. Interesting things to see.
1: That is interesting. Next Thursday, a lunar eclipse. Thank you
4: partial.
1: Partial lunar eclipse. Thank you for reminding us. I will mark it and refer to it and promote the eclipse. Thank you. You're a great friend. You're a great friend of the show, a great friend of mine. Thank you very much. Dr. Sky, on the other side of midnight from the Red Apple Audio Networks.
5: 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Celebrating 250 years of America, highlighting moments in history. Here's Jake Novak.
6: November 17, 1968, with the New York Jets leading the Oakland Raiders 32-29 in a crucial and exciting AFL game, NBC TV decides to cut away from the game to air the TV movie Heidi promptly at 7 p.m. Eastern Time. That decision meant millions of Americans in the Eastern Time Zone missed the Raiders' dramatic comeback as Oakland scored 2 touchdowns in the final minute for a 43-32 win. The massive outcry against NBC's decision began the process of fans demanding more say in live sports programming. And the Heidi game, as it is forever known, is still considered one of the worst ever decisions in network TV history. But the fan outrage did change minds, leading to a situation today where as long as you have the internet and are willing to pay extra, you can see any pro sports game at any time you like. Oh, and by the way, the Jets got their revenge on the Raiders a month later by winning the AFL championship game over Oakland on their way to their shocking victory in Super Bowl III.
7: Sit here with my good buddy Michael Barish from Barish and McGarry. They are the lawyers for the 9/11 community. Michael, what does think back mean for people who lived, worked, went to school, or spent time in Lower Manhattan after 9/11?
8: Very soon, it will be the 25th remembrance of 9/11. And we want people to know that 9/11 didn't end on 9/11. People continue to get sick from the 69 cancers that have been scientifically linked to the World Trade Center toxins. And it's not just first responders. Think back. Do you know anyone who has gotten cancer? Anyone who has died of cancer in the last 20 years? Their families are still entitled to benefits, but they have to enroll in the programs. So please help us spread the message.
7: There's no one better to turn to than Barish and McGarry. For more

0: Hi, I'm retired NYPD Detective Vic Ferrari. And on tonight's episode of Confessions of a Retired Detective, find out how one NYPD detective's side hustle almost landed the whole office in hot water. Coming up in moments with Walter Sterling on the other side of midnight.
1: Gangbanger clipped. The people of Walmart. Walter Sterling, the other side of midnight. Red Apple Audio Network.
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3: All right, good evening, Walter Sterling. I got a phone number. You and I can talk about sending the kid back to school and imagining that everything's okay. And gee, you're a parent. You're in charge. You're paying taxes. You have a say. Well, think about this. Have you ever asked the school system for any of your kids to change anything for your child? Anything? Maybe they're in third grade. They hate the teacher. You know that's not going to work. Day one, you're like, that's not the right teacher for my kid. Have you ever had any success changing the teacher for a third grader? Just something that simple. Anything like that that's been successful for you? Or did you hit the stone wall? Did you hit the crap? 800-848-9222. Back to school. Exciting conversation. 800-848-9222. Mateus Boom Boom in Hollywood. Welcome to the other side of midnight, sir.
4: And a very pleasant Friday morning to you, Walter. So lovely to be with you here on the Red Apple Audio Networks.
3: We're privileged to have somebody as erudite as you.
4: Well, you know, actually, I learned most of everything that I use in my vocabulary on this program. Just today, for example, Ross Coulthart was on earlier and was talking about the cows being insanguinated. Now, that's a word you just don't often hear. And I thought that what a delicious word. I mean, who are these bovine vampires removing these parts and sucking all their blood? I don't know, but it sounds so much better to say insanguinated than sucking all their blood, doesn't it? It's erudite. There you go. I learn from this show every day.
3: Ross Coulthart uses a different lexicon than us normal people, than us civilians. He speaks a whole different language, and therefore I never speak when he's speaking, because whatever I say will sound completely ignorant next to him.
4: I know that feeling. Well, yeah, it's quite something, a beautiful vocabulary. So this show really has so much to offer for everyone. Mm. I suppose you'd like to hear about some movies that have come out.
3: Well, we love movies. It's the weekend. What have you seen that you like? What should we go see?
4: Well, I think something that will have broad and mass appeal is a great action movie with Jason Statham. And what's great about this one from Lionsgate, it's called Mutiny, is that you may think that old adage is true in his case. If you've seen one, you've seen them all. But that's just the very point that makes his action movie so popular with audiences. They know what to expect, and he delivers every time. So the basic story in this one, in which Statham performs his derring do, centers around a giant shipping magnate based in Bangkok on the verge of selling his company. Cole Reed, that's the part played by Statham, has been his trusted security guard since he once saved the magnate's life. And when the two are ambushed and the magnate's

0: part, played by Statham, has been his trusted security guard since he once saved the Magnet's life. And when the two are ambushed and the Magnet's killed just before the sale, the bad guys try to pin it on the murder on Cole. So he assumes the identity of a merchant marine on one of his container ships to get to the bottom of it all. And there he meets a third in command, played by the lovely, and she is lovely, Annabelle Wallace, who is unaware of just what the crooked captain, played by Roland Moeller, has been up to. So the containers are searched, surprises are found, and then the two are against the 20 crew members on board. And you may likely know how it'll turn out, but the fans will want to watch to see just how in Mutiny, the latest Jason Statham movie.
1: And what's going to be the number one movie? Is it going to be The Odyssey, or what's it going to be?
0: Well, you know, Spider-Man has been, you know,
1: Spider-Man,
0: continually,
1: of course.
0: It's just doing it. I mean, this movie has grossed $2,046,432,089 just between August 14th and August 16th. It grossed $70 million last weekend. So I don't think it's going to slow down. But taking a look at what's in theaters now, The Odyssey still in second place with $513 million just in the U.S. and Canada. The End of Oak Street, a new dinosaur movie, has $26 million in third place. Paw Patrol, which is a movie for the kids, came out with a $24 million aggregate total so far in fourth place. And One Night Only, the comedy that I just thought was awful, has grossed a total of $11 million in the U.S. and Canada. Those are the top five in the country right now, Walter.
1: It's amazing that in the past month, Hollywood has had their best weekend ever.
0: That's right. It's astonishing.
1: Truly, it's astonishing considering many were predicting its death. Mateus Boom Boom in Hollywood, The Other Side of Midnight with Walter Sterling from the Red Apple Audio Networks.

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1: I'm Janice Purkell. A charter plane crashed near a remote radar site in western Alaska, killing all eight people on board. This is from federal aviation and military officials. The flight was a Cessna 441. It left Anchorage and was headed to Cape Newenum, about 450 miles southwest, when it crashed near its destination at about 12:15 p.m. yesterday. Clint Johnson, the National Transportation Safety Board's Alaska Region Chief, said two pilots and six passengers were on board the charter flight operated by Security Aviation. The Alaska Command said the aircraft was a civilian contracted flight carrying eight personnel. Search and rescue crews later confirmed there were no survivors. President Trump kept his focus on Iran's nuclear program tonight as he's vowed economic warfare against the Islamic regime.
2: In an exclusive interview with Cohen on affiliate station WABC Radio in New York, President Trump told his former fixer how he stopped Iran from having a nuclear weapon.
3: The JCPOA, that was the Obama deal that was such a disaster that he made years ago. Had I not terminated that deal, Iran would have a nuclear weapon, and they would have used it very quick.
2: The JCPOA is the Joint Comprehensive Plan of Action, commonly known as the Iran nuclear deal. I'm Lisa Ritchie for the Worldwide News Network, New York.
1: Under that deal, Iran agreed to limit its uranium enrichment purity and reduce its enriched uranium stockpiles. Centrifuges at key sites were scaled back significantly, and the Arak heavy water reactor was redesigned to prevent weapons-grade plutonium production. The International Atomic Energy Agency received broad authority to inspect and monitor Iranian nuclear sites. In central Indiana, communities continue to clean up following last week's devastating rainfall and flooding. Tens of thousands remain without power in the state's northwest region. And in Hawaii, thousands are still without power after Hurricane Lala, and more heavy rainfall is in the forecast this weekend. In Dover, Delaware, a tornado touched down tonight, causing widespread damage. There's a big settlement in a class action lawsuit connected to baby formula. Abbott

0: says it has reached a $670 million settlement with three law firms to resolve legal claims by 2,000 people who alleged harm relating to the company's specialty formulas for preterm infants. In 2024, a jury in St. Louis found Abbott's infant formula caused an Illinois child to develop a bowel disease. This is the Worldwide News.
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0: Damage assessment teams will be added at first light after the National Weather Service says a pair of tornadoes touched down in Queens and on Long Island Thursday evening. Both started as waterspouts and then made landfall. County Executive Bruce Blakeman has declared a state of emergency for Nassau County, with the heaviest damage reported in the Atlantic Beach area. While there were nearly three dozen one-story cabanas damaged or destroyed, there are no reports of serious injury. The torrential downpours have slowed mass transit. That's the sound of rain inside a subway station making the rounds on social media. Governor Sherrill signed legislation protecting health care providers and patients in New Jersey from out-of-state prosecution when it comes to gender and reproductive-related health care.
2: If you threaten a provider or block a patient from entering a clinic, you will be held accountable under the laws.
0: The new law means providers and patients are subject only to New Jersey and federal law and not out-of-state subpoenas. Supporters say there's been an increase in out-of-state patients since certain reproductive health care services became illegal in their home state ever since the Supreme Court overturned Roe v. Wade in 2022. New York City says it's making progress in taking down scaffolding. The city started calling them sidewalk sheds when it first introduced rules that required building owners to make necessary repairs more quickly and safely. The final regulations require scaffolding to only extend as far out as necessary, especially at NYCHA, medical, and educational campuses. Checking WABC weather, cloudy overnight, maybe a pop-up shower, low of 65. Maybe a leftover shower in the morning before some afternoon sunshine, a high of 80. I'm Janice Kirkel for 77 WABC News.
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1: With Walter Sterling.

0: He lives in the shadow of Zorro Ranch. He lives within walking distance to Zorro Ranch, the secret ranch in New Mexico where Jeffrey Epstein did unspeakable things. His name is Eddie Dragon. He owns a radio station in New Mexico. He has a very big and powerful voice, and he has amazing conspiracy mystery stories. And tonight, a person that's always fascinated me because nothing made sense. It was that actress Anne Heche who had a mysterious passing. Welcome, Eddie. Welcome to the other side of midnight.
1: Good morning, Walter, and thanks for hanging out this week. This is, one of those ones that has been on the mind of every, Instagram, every TikTok follower, everybody out there, because it just, keeps repeating itself. Anne Heche, I've watched a few movies with her in it. She, of course, is someone that's well known, for her partner. And we need to really kind of, take a hard look at the death of her. Because this is only 4 years ago. It feels like a lot longer because it's been so repetitive. It's just been in your algorithm just coming up. And once you press one, they just keep coming up. And in my algorithm, it's been there as well. And this is a woman who's, an actress whose life was, marked by talent, controversy. She's very resilient, given her upbringing, the abuse that she suffered as a child, and a willingness really to kind of come forward and talk about her traumas. But in the years since her death, which is only four, this is back in 2022, the tragedy has become something more on the social media platforms, as I stated, a web of theories involving Hollywood. Ellen DeGeneres, Jeffrey Epstein, Sean P. Diddy Combs, child trafficking, and yes, even the old Pizzagate narrative. But before we go any further, let's establish the official record that's out there. Back on August 5th, 2022, Anne Heche crashed her car. It was one of those Mini Coopers, a blue one. You could watch video of her zooming past into a home in the Marvin area of Los Angeles. Now, the collision triggered a major fire. Heche suffered catastrophic injuries. Days later, about a week later, she was declared legally dead after suffering anoxic brain injury, which is a loss of oxygen to the brain. Now, the Los Angeles County Medical Examiner coroners ruled that her death was an accident caused by the inhalation, thermal injuries. She had a sternal fracture from blunt trauma was also noted, so right in her chest. But her toxicology report has also been twisted online as well. It found an inactive cocaine metabolite, indicating prior use. But the coroner said there was no evidence that Heche was impaired by illicit drugs at the time of the crash. Fentanyl detected later was consistent with her hospital treatment, post-crash obviously, and not before the wreck. Then came the video, and this is startling. I think for a lot of people, yourself, Walter included, you're watching video of the Mini Cooper zooming about 75, 80 miles an hour through that Mar Vista neighborhood, and then running into a crash. And there was helicopter footage, which is what is most notable about this, that shows Anne Heche on a stretcher, okay, overhead, covered, strapped down. And then suddenly she appears to sits up, moves before she was loaded into the ambulance. And right there, you're looking, it's like, is that a body bag? And she's alive. Don't take her away. That image has reframed the Anne Heche escaping a body bag. And that is what everybody has been referring to for the last 4 years. But that is not what the footage shows. She was actually alive when the firefighters rescued her. She was not declared dead at the scene, as is commonly understood. Oh, she died. She has a patient cover. She had a sheet. This is what the ambulances actually do. They put a restraint system, and it's not a body bag. Okay, It's this type of framing that helped turn this horrifying emergency into conspiracy, you know, thrills for, I hate to say it, that's what it mostly is. So, you know, the Ellen DeGeneres part is really what enters the conversation because of her connections to Hollywood. They were partners back in 1997
0: right.
1: until
0: now,
1: 2000,
0: do you think,
1: a long time ago.
0: Do you think that
1: yes.
0: Ellen ate her? That Ellen committed cannibalism on Anne Heche? Because this is the story we need to bring forward.
1: I'd like to bring that forward. It sounds fantastic and
0: sounds
1: realistic.
0: Delicious.
1: If you
0: sounds
1: it
0: delicious.
1: Does, it really does. No, unfortunately, Walter, I would love to feed that, she did not feed. And then the symbolism. I mean, at the time, you know, they were a couple. This was 22 years prior. They're the most visibly, openly gay couple in American entertainment, famously holding hands at award show, etc. And later spoke about personal and professional fallout from being associated with Ellen during an era when Hollywood was way less accepting. Okay, you have to think back. So decades later, Heche's crash brought that relationship back into the forefront and into internet speculation. Some online posts have actually claimed that Anne knew compromising things about DeGeneres trafficking networks, Epstein, or Hollywood power brokers. But unfortunately, there's no verified evidence showing that Anne Heche was targeted, that she was preparing to expose a criminal network, or that DeGeneres had any connection to her death in any way. And there's another fact that fuels all this narrative that is through social media. DeGeneres and her wife, Portia de Rossi, by the way, attractive, moved to England just a couple of years ago after Trump won the re-election in 2024. DeGeneres later said that the election influenced their decision to stay in the UK, but the timing here matters because Anne Heche just died 4 years ago. DeGeneres' move came more than 2 years later. That relocation and election is the evidence and not, you know, sort of a flight from a crime of killing Anne Heche, unfortunately. And then there's the very famous Oscar pizza. Now, anybody who's on TikTok has seen this, okay? For those who haven't seen it, back in 2014, Ellen DeGeneres hosted the Academy Awards. She hosted the ceremony, and she orders a pizza. And she started handing the slices around the front rows. Brad Pitt, I think Jennifer Lawrence is there. And other major stars were part of this.
0: Right, it was a famous event. Yes, absolutely. You're right.
1: So, and people had been integrating this, and it was just a, you know, comic moment, essentially. tossing out pizza for, you know, really what's there. And the delivery driver was brought into the theater in Los Angeles. So years later, after the Pizzagate conspiracy took hold, some people have retroactively treated the pizza bit as a coded signal that, oh, Pizzagate. And that's a leap, again, that there is no link, unfortunately, Walter. So Pizzagate, of course, was the claim that Democrats were operating a child trafficking ring from Comet Ping Pong in D.C. No victims, criminal evidence, or legitimate investigation has supported that claim, okay? Legitimately. It has not. But it has had real-world consequences when, you know, this back in 2016, this guy walks into a non-existent basement and fires shots inside Comet Ping Pong. And this is all a lesson. This pizza reference, all the pizza references that are out there, sure, there's some indications of that. But with regard to Ellen DeGeneres and the pizza event that happened over at the Dolby Theater in Hollywood, no. The celebrity friendship can be a celebrity friendship. You can have appearances, and then let's finally hit the last part. Go.
0: Now, Eddie Dragon, what about this myth or this fact that today Ellen DeGeneres is suffering from a disease, and the disease she seems to be suffering from is one that you only get if you eat human flesh?
1: Oh, boy. What evidence is there that she's actually suffering from this disease? This was
0: Kuru. Yeah, I read it on the internet, so it must be true.
1: It must be true. yeah, so I'm not going to validate that at all either. She has been, like, you know, out of the out of the public eye for the last two and a half years. So again, the internet can speculate at any point of which there actually isn't evidence. And then, unfortunately, we live in this era where photos and videos can now be doctored. You don't even know what to believe half the time that's actually there. But here is one that actually people have been legitimizing a lot more, because you have a New York resident right here in New York City, Sean Diddy Combs. Remember, him and Ellen were close. They appeared on the show together. Old clips show them joking about the parties, the P. Diddy parties. These clips have reemerged amid the investigation and civil litigation surrounding P. Diddy. But a talk show relationship, you know, banter, party talk, all this alleged criminal events, you know, the crimes, whether or not Ellen participated in them. I mean, this is important, because the charges and allegations directed at, you know, a person like P. Diddy can't be transferred to everybody who took a photo, interviewed him, or attended the event. So, you know, of course, Walter, on a serious note, child exploitation and trafficking, they're real. They're horrific crimes. The failures of the powerful institutions to identify, investigate, and stop abuse actually need to be reinforced. Of course, Jeffrey Epstein is just a genuine example of wealthy and connected offenders. I know more of that than anybody that's probably on your program, or anybody even that you know.
0: You're the guy.
1: Being a recipient of that, But when every celebrity interaction becomes proof, this is when it becomes harder, not easier, to focus on the perpetrators like Jeffrey Epstein, or the victims, or the records, or the witnesses, or financial trails, or whatever it is that they're connected to. Anne Heche's death is tragic, of course. It raises a lot of questions, because the crash, it's chaotic, right? The footage, it's crazy. It's disturbing. The 80 miles an hour through a neighborhood, and she doesn't die at the scene. She's taken in and then, you know, unzipping that quote-unquote body bag. And Hollywood is an industry that has repeatedly protected powerful people, of course. But the documented record says she died in an accidental crash and fire. The rest of the claims, murder, secret, trafficking, Ellen DeGeneres, relocation, Pizzagate, the celebrity code, all of that is just speculation.
0: Eddie Dragon, what's the name of your radio station?
1: 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Walter, love your show. Thanks for having me on.
0: You bet. Eddie Dragon in New Mexico, thank you for being on the other side of midnight. Now, listen to this. When police searched the car of the man who assassinated a Minnesota lawmaker and her husband in their home, they found a notebook. They found a notebook in their home. And inside, a handwritten list of 11 websites. 11 websites that this murderer had. Well, they were not weapon sites. 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Because the next time a stranger searches your name, let them find nothing. Walter Sterling, the other side of midnight, from the Red Apple Audio Networks.
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3: Your body might have a secret winter mode switch. Turns out your biological clock isn't one size fits all. It swaps gears with seasons. According to a study from Washington State University, researchers found fruit flies produce a special winter version of a key clock gene that slows activity and pauses reproduction until conditions improve. Scientists say the discovery could shape future pest control and even even shed light on seasonal conditions like seasonal affective disorder in humans. So next time you're hibernating on the couch in January, it turns out that's just your biological clock changing gear. A new study from the University of California, Irvine, published in Current Obesity Report, suggests that a father's health before conception may influence a child's future risk of obesity. Tip of the day, step outside and kick off your shoes and spend a few minutes barefoot on the grass or sand. Your health matters. I'm Gianna Gerulis for the Worldwide News Network.
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3: Hey, Walter. On tonight's episode of Confessions of a Retired Detective, I'd like to talk a little bit about a detective that worked at my office that had a side hustle that would drag everybody from the office involved with him. The guy was a half-assed contractor, and I really didn't care what he did with his spare time, but when it would bleed into police work, it used to get on everyone's nerves. And the guy owned a bunch of residential properties around the Bronx area. And basically, when you would work with him, he'd be checking in to collect rents and find out bids on repairs. It got to the point where nobody really wanted to work with this guy because he would just tie up all your time. Later in my career, I got saddled with working with him one day, and we were in an unmarked van. And he says, I just got to go to Home Depot for a minute. So I says, all right. I rolled my eyes. I figured he was going to buy a bucket of joint compound or something and put in the trunk of his car for later in the day. When we drive through this Home Depot parking lot, all the day laborers immediately recognize him. He opens up the side of the van and they start piling to this unmarked van. I go, what the hell are you doing? And he goes, don't worry about it. I just got to take him to a job site a couple of blocks away. I says, get them out of our car. God forbid we got into an accident and these guys decided to sue, or a patrol supervisor came by, we would have gotten suspended on the spot. But I think one of the most egregious things he ever did was one day he took out one of our unmarked SUVs, went to Home Depot, filled it up with Trex. He was working on a deck on one of his commercial properties. So I'm not saying it's right, but he should have just picked up the stuff and dropped it off wherever he was going to go. He winds up getting into a road rage incident with some guy, stops the van, pulls out his police shield and goes, you're lucky I don't lock you up. Well, the guy turns around and writes down the license plate number and calls the Internal Affairs Division. So immediately, we start getting called down to Internal Affairs. Now, when Internal Affairs calls you down, they don't tell you why you're going down, and they don't really tell you the specific date or time or the allegation. They just tell you to bring your memo book or your daily activity reports for a month or two. So you haul all this stuff down, and then all of a sudden they say, okay, on March 15th, 1982, where were you? So we go down there. They start sending us down one at a time. And I can tell immediately, because I had been to these things before, they were really looking at me hard. And they're asking me all these questions about, did I sign out the van and did I go to Home Depot? And I was like, I don't know what you're talking about. And the reason they were all over me is because I lived in the Bronx. So they figured whoever did this had a business or something in the Bronx. I'm guessing what they did was they took all our ID card photos and made like a photo array and showed it to this guy, and he wasn't able to pick anyone out. A year or so later, I brought it up to him and he started laughing. He goes, yeah, you know, he goes, the guy cut me off and something. I says, you know, you could have gotten one of us suspended or gotten the whole office in trouble. And he just shrugged it off. So unfortunately, you really got to be careful who you're working with sometimes in the NYPD. So for more behind the scenes NYPD stories, be sure to check out my new book, NYPD Behind the Blue Wall of Silence. Available on Amazon. I'm retired detective turned author Vic Ferrari with Walter Sterling on the other side of midnight.
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6: There's Sarah. You and I are talking about the great mystery of the beginning of school and how little control you and I have over what happens to our kids once that school day starts. And that hasn't changed, nor has the curriculum. These are the mysteries that we actually have to deal with. Welcome, Sarah. Welcome to the other side of midnight. Hi.
7: Yeah, hi. I really enjoy your program. I listen almost every night.
6: I enjoy you, Sarah. I enjoy you.
7: Yeah. You want to know an interesting story. This is an unbelievable story. I have a few children, and one of my daughters, Ricky, started getting sick. She seemed to have like allergy symptoms of some kind, but she wasn't getting better. Whatever we tried didn't help. So I schlepped her down to the pediatrician and he checked her out and he says, Mrs. Cohn, I don't know what's wrong with your daughter. I can't figure this out. I see she's sick and she's very uncomfortable, but I don't know what she has. So he goes and he squats down next to my daughter And he looks her in the eye. She was about 9 years old. And he says, Ricky, you tell me, why do you think you're sick? And my daughter says, could it be because my classroom is full of mold? And the two of us look at each other like, what? And I said, your classroom is full of mold? She says, yeah, all over the ceiling. I said, wow. And the doctor looks at me, how do you allow that, this, Mrs. Cohen? You get down to that school and you see what's going on there.
6: Yeah.
7: Well, it's not an easy thing to do. They have a rule that parents were not allowed to go on the floor of the classrooms.
6: Really?
7: They could only go, yeah. It is
6: really?
7: A private school. Right. It's a private school. So they had this rule, you can't go upstairs to where the classrooms are. Okay, I take her back to school, and she says to me, Ma, you know, it's lunchtime, and there are no teachers upstairs. You want to come up? I'll show you the mold. I said, sure. So I sneak up the stairs, and I go to the classroom. And lo and behold, I'm in shock. The whole ceiling is full of mold. Plus, it was a rainy day, and there was one child sitting near the window, and it was raining in. The window was closed. Through the frame of the window, it was raining in. And I said to that kid, aren't you getting wet? And she says, I have no choice. There's no one to see here. I was like in shock. I couldn't believe
6: it. So you got one kid who's being attacked by mold in the ceiling, another kid who's soaking wet because they're forced to sit at the window, and they don't want parents on the floor. I wonder why.
7: Okay, so now my daughter says, Man, you better get going because the teachers are going to be coming back. So I run out in the hall, and I start to run down the stairs. And all of a sudden, I hear real loud, Mrs. Cohn, what are you doing here? And I turn around, and I very smiley say to her, I came to see the mold. And she goes, what? You saw it? I said, yeah, I saw it. I said, and I want my kid out of this classroom immediately. I said, I'm not putting up with this. By the way, you know, you pay tuition for these private schools.
6: Yeah, you're paying for the private school.
7: Right. I said, I don't want her here. She's sick. I'm coming from the doctor. She keeps getting sick. I don't know what's wrong with her.
6: Well, listen, Sarah, thank you very much for the call. You were a real mom, and I thank you very much for the call. You and I are on the radio in Chicago on the great WGN.
8: More talking, Walter Sterling, the other side of midnight.
6: Let's go to England and get an update on the amazing myth and mystery of Tartaria. Guy Anderson, we searched the world for the Tartaria expert, and we found Guy Anderson in England, and I'm very jealous that you live in England. I love England. Welcome to the other side of midnight. Welcome to the best part of America.
9: Thank you so much for having me on.
6: What a great guy you are, and what an interesting path you have chosen. You've spent much of your life studying Tartaria. Is that right, Guy Anderson?
9: Well, no. I've spent a lot of my life down the rabbit hole, as they say, but Tartaria came to me during the first lockdown. In 2020, and I stumbled across a podcast by someone called Max Egan, and from that moment on, it took over my life and changed direction completely.
6: All right, Guy Anderson, share with us some of the mysteries of Tartaria, some of the conspiracies around Tartaria that particularly intrigue you. Pick one that you go, this is amazing.
9: I think it has to be the fact that it was hidden from us. This was the biggest empire that we've ever had, and it's been completely suppressed. It's been removed from the pages of history. Absolutely every trace of it, they have tried to conceal, and I believe that this is because they were harnessing energy from the ether, and they were working with frequency to heal. And, of course, with the Industrial Revolution coming and the dawn of Big Pharma, they suppressed this information, so we became dependent upon a controlled system.
6: Are you afraid for yourself as more and more of this information is revealed by you and other researchers? Are you afraid that Big Pharma, big government, big electricity is going to come after you?
9: It's something that I've thought about occasionally, but I think the problem is now that there are too many people talking about Sartaria. In my opinion, it won't be long before they have to address this, because when I first started looking into it, there wasn't really much out there. But now there are numerous YouTube channels, lots of groups on social media. So I think there are too many people sharing this information now for them to target anyone in particular. But what is interesting is I've never seen it discussed properly on shows like Joe Rogan's. I've never actually seen anybody on there specifically talking about it.
6: Well, hold on. That's nice. This is a real radio show. That's a cute podcast. This is a real radio show. And you and I are across America, on the biggest radio stations in America, you and I are talking about it live right now, as properly as you could possibly do it. This is your stage, Guy Anderson. You are now the expert. I am presenting you as the expert. And I'd like to hear a little bit about what you've discovered and what has shocked you and surprised you. This is a proper conversation.
9: I think that, as I said a moment ago, what's really surprised me is the length that they have gone to suppress this information. And I do believe, as I said, that this is because they were harnessing energy from the ether.
6: I don't mean to interrupt you, but for most listeners, most Midnight Misfits, I'd like you to just stop a second and explain what you mean when you say they harnessed energy from the ether. When was this going on? How did they do it? A little bit about the evidence. I believe you. I know you're right. So please step back a second for somebody who's never heard this before and share with us what that means.
9: Well, it looks like this goes back to the pyramids, but the pyramids were actually constructed to achieve the same thing, to harness energy, electromagnetic energy that is in our atmosphere. The higher up you go into our atmosphere, the stronger the energy is, and it's electromagnetic. They call it telluric energy, and this is what Nikola Tesla was working on. This is what Wardenclyffe Tower was ultimately aimed to achieve. So as I said, the higher up you go, the stronger the energy is. And people are actually making their own Tesla coils right now. I even have an instruction book on how to make one. So if people are interested in this particular subject, they can find quite a lot online and also on YouTube. So this means that the buildings that we see, these huge copper domes on the rooftops, and also spires. Sometimes there's a lot of metal work. They'd be classified as weather vanes or lightning conductors. They are actually capturing the energy. Now, Benjamin Franklin conducted an experiment with a kite where the string was dipped in a saline solution, and he managed to get that during a lightning storm to actually harness electricity. Now, this is really Tesla's work, what he ultimately spent most of his time doing, trying to reverse engineer what these old buildings were doing. In the last interview he ever gave, they decided not to air it, but his protege, an assistant called Matthews, he actually took the transcript of the last interview, and he's kept it within the within his family. They still have that now, and I actually put it onto my website as a blog. And what it revealed was that Tesla had spent a lot of his time looking at these old world buildings, cathedrals in particular, and actually started to realize that these were machines. These were actual power stations that were taking this energy, this electromagnetic energy from the atmosphere, and then capturing it. Now, we believe that it's held inside copper tanks filled with red mercury, and then that electricity is then used to power lighting and other things, other electrical things, therefore suggesting that we've had electricity and an understanding of it for a very long time. And you can actually trace that back to the Baghdad battery. Now, these are devices that people have found in Baghdad that are 2,000 years old. These are batteries. And you can run them together in a series to increase the voltage. They believe that they were used for electroplating. But it shows us that 2,000 years ago, people understood electricity and were using it. They'd actually created their own batteries. So the Baghdad battery is worth looking into. But Tesla, his last interview, it was never aired. He then published three papers, and they never saw the light of day. They refused to actually have them enter the public domain. So they'd suppressed a lot of Tesla's work once they realized that actually his main focal point was on harnessing energy from the ether that would enable everybody from every corner of the world to have free energy. And he said in his last interview, one of his closing statements was, ultimately the problem with his research and the reason for suppressing it was because you can't put a meter on free energy.
6: Exactly. Now, Guy Anderson, you just cleared up something for me that I've wondered about for a long time. I really want to thank you, because I understood that there were metal rods on top of these cathedrals, these farmhouses, these Victorian homes. I understood that they were not lightning rods. I've always loved that explanation. Well, those were lightning rods. Really, we still have lightning. How come buildings are not being built with lightning rods? They weren't lightning rods. They were there to capture ether energy. But I didn't know one thing. I couldn't figure something out until you just explained it. That energy that was captured activated mercury. I didn't know what it activated. It activated mercury, and mercury could, heat up, conduct electricity, conduct power, be used to heat water, to heat homes. Is that about right? Is that how it worked?
9: It's sort of, yes. The red mercury appears to have been what was required to actually store the energy. But they were also storing it in bricks. So a lot of these old world buildings that have the red brick and white stone detailing, energy could be stored inside those as well. It's the same chemical reaction that generates rust. So I think they were actually storing energy not just in tanks, but also in the very buildings themselves. Now, this may have been used to actually power things, but it may also have been used to energize people inside those buildings. So if you imagine a sort of, on the same basis of electrical therapy, a very low dosage, a very low frequency of energy that kind of balances people. So your internal organs, everything is kind of energized and balanced as a direct result
6: so
9: of
6: it was,
9: being inside.
6: It was healing as well. It was healing as
9: Absolutely.
6: Well. This is Guy Anderson. This is Guy Anderson. You and I are talking to Guy Anderson, who's an expert on Tartaria, alternative energy, the alternative history, the timeline. He's in England. He's an expert. You have a website, right, Guy? What's the website?
9: It's www.thetartarianempire.co.uk, and people will be able to find more about my work on there. My books are also on there, but also if they look at my blogs, the last blog is the transcript that Arthur Matthews took from Tesla's last interview, so they can read all about exactly what he was doing.
6: Now, in your opinion, in that last interview that Tesla gave, what was the most striking fact that he said? What was the most interesting thing that he said?
9: That he had seen these buildings like cathedrals, not as places of worship, but as power stations, machines. And as soon as he started digging into that, that's when the suppression started. And that's why the last interview he gave never aired.
6: Now, take a moment to tell us the amazing story about the world exhibitions in Chicago, St. Louis, one or two other places in America, these astonishing architectural feats around 1890, 1880 that were built, seems to be they were built in an hour and take down in an hour. Talk to us about those world exhibitions.
9: You're absolutely right. The narrative regarding their construction is incredible. People claiming that some of them were constructed in as little as 9 months, and as soon as the events were over, they were all destroyed. And they were considered to be temporary structures. But if you look at the Chicago World's Fair, for example, we're talking about a small city. So I believe that they were already there. And that what happened, because we there are no images of the land before the construction, none of them actually from sort of ground upwards being constructed, just images of people working on them. So I think that they were actually refurbished. And a lot of them were referred to as white cities. And I think this is because they literally painted them white because they were a lot older than people were being led to believe. And once they had served their purpose, which was to show the world, look at what we can do in a relatively short period of time, and then fill these world's fairs with the latest technology, which, again, I think was reverse engineered from the previous civilization and put to a point where it could be mass produced and sold to the public. But it was kind of a whitewashing and brainwashing exercise. But what's interesting is that a lot of these events took place in a very short period of time. But what we can't find are any real records of the people that conducted the work. They'll give you the name of the architect and the person responsible for the project or the team, but there is nothing really showing the huge number of people that would have been required to work on this project. Where did they stay? Where did they come from? Where are the hospital admissions? There's nothing, absolutely nothing. So it looks quite likely that these are far older and that they were literally, as I said, refurbished, revamped, and then destroyed because they had served their purpose. They could tell people they were temporary and then destroy them at the end. And these took place absolutely everywhere. So they're a huge anomaly. People can't understand really why these events took place and why there were so many of them. But the fact that they were all pretty much destroyed, some accidentally, allegedly, in fires, and some intentionally, is very strange. But they claim that a lot of them were made from plaster and wood, but millions of people walked through these events.
6: Even if they were made from plaster or wood, I've seen the photos of these. They were so elaborate and so beautiful. Making it out of plaster and wood would have taken just as long as if they had made them, quote, permanent. But the idea here is that these incredible structures existed for maybe 100, 200 years before those world exhibitions. They were painted over to look like plaster because the powers that be needed to get rid of them. They were free energy. They were an architecture that was not efficient, nothing that they wanted to perpetuate in the reset of America. And what they did is they staged it. They painted it over. They said, oh, my gosh, here's a World's Fair. Come visit. They'd visit for 18 months and then destroy it and go and build an incredibly boring bunch of buildings.
9: Yeah, you're absolutely right. And that's the thing that I find the hardest to believe, that they were built so very quickly and there were so many of them and that they were destroyed. They were all destroyed. So it just doesn't make any logical sense. But if you just consider the amount of people involved in building one of those, and then considering that at the similar time, they were also being allegedly constructed in other cities as well. Where did all this skilled labor come from? Where? And where did they stay? Where did these people stay? Can you imagine the amount of tooling, materials, the accommodation, the food, and the sanitation required for thousands of people to work on something like this? So, you know, that rings alarm bells. Where did they come from? Where did they stay? Where did the materials come from? Where are the hospital admissions? There's nothing at all. Just the glass alone would be staggering.
6: Staggering. It's a great mystery. The Mystery of Tartaria. And please, Guy Anderson in the United Kingdom, share with us again your website and select one of your books. Which, if I read any one of your books, which one should I read first?
9: Tesla and the Cabbage Patch Kids.
6: Tesla and the Cabbage Patch Kids. Okay, go ahead. Sorry.
9: Yes, because what that does is it connects Nikola Tesla's work to Tartaria and basically what became his life, really. So Tesla is a fundamental part of the Tartarian research. And the Cabbage Patch Kids, that refers to the mass of children and babies that suddenly appeared during the late 1800s into the 1900s for a repopulation program. We'd lost a lot of people through civil wars and famines, genocide and various other events. So we ended up with an incredible amount of children, and they're referred to as the Cabbage Patch Babies.
6: Well, next time, Guy Anderson, you and I are going to talk about the orphan trains.
9: Fantastic. Yes, I would love to do that.
6: All right, a week from now, I hope I can get you to come on again. You're a great guest. You cover everything we're fascinated by. Thank you very much. Guy Anderson in the UK, live from the other side of midnight.
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0: I think it's funny, though. I look like this and dress like this, but men still hit on me when I go out to bars. Which I'm not bothered by. When it comes to dating and relationships, I am 100% a lesbian, but when it comes to compliments and free drinks, I can be bisexual, you know?
1: 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How did that go?
2: 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My wife is on vacation, and I am her employee. I'm the cabana boy. I have to follow her with all the lawn chairs and the wagon and the Yeti and the Santoys and the canopy, and I'm sweating my ass off pulling that through the sand. And all she has is a big bag with a towel in it.
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5: 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I'm Suzanne Miller.
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6: Worldwide News Network update. I'm Janice Kirkell. A former associate of Dwayne Kefdi Davis took the stand yesterday in Davis' trial for the killing of Tupac Shakur. Witness Devontae Lee took the stand. He was a friend of Orlando Anderson, Davis's nephew, whose alleged beating was the motive for killing Shakur. Lee took the stand under court order since he had told the court he did not want to participate. He was questioned about joining the South Side Compton Crips gang and was asked to describe Davis. Lee said Davis was a hustler. The prosecutor asked if by hustler, Lee meant he was allegedly dealing drugs for the gang, and Lee said yes. Mark your calendar for another eclipse. This one is a lunar eclipse. You can look right at it. August 27th, visible in North America. 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

0: My gosh, it's Big Guy Radio with Joaquin, an 18-wheeler, retired. He's had many jobs. If I say that he's a truck driver, he will then insist on telling me the other 20 jobs he's had. But he has trucker stories.
1: Walter.
0: Yes, I,
1: Walter, the
0: stop,
1: one that I am
0: stop,
1: most,
0: stop, stop, that, stop, stop, stop.
1: Oh, okay, okay.
0: There's a host. Listen to the host, and then we'll get to you, Joaquin, the guest. Joaquin has great stories. He's a great American, and I thank him for being here. I have tremendous respect for truck drivers for two reasons. One is they're doing their job. You're doing your job without tremendous respect. I know the crap that truck drivers go through. I listen to it every night. I am grateful for it. Everything that you and I eat, own, touch, at some point has been on a truck. And my joy and thrill in life is that every one of those trucks from Maine to California is listening to The Other Side of Midnight. Joaquin, do you have a story for us?
1: I do, Walter, but first, actually, last night you asked me about other businesses, and the one I am most proud of is I performed as a trick shooter, a Wild West trick shooter for about 15 years on the side. I only got a couple performances in a year, but I billed myself as Wobble Pocono because I could pull two pistols and hit two targets at the same time and shoot them out of the air at the same time with two guns.
0: Wouldn't you be proud of that? Of course you're proud of that.
1: Anyway, yeah, I don't know where I could send you some videos. I actually love to send you some videos, and I can verify everything I tell you is true.
0: You can send anything you want to walter.sterling@wabcradio.com. Go ahead, Joaquin.
1: Okay.
0: Go ahead.
1: Okay. So anyway, I'll do two more Chicago stories real quick.
0: All right.
1: The first one was I had to deliver. Now, Chicago's a nightmare, okay, as far as trucking goes. Because you just have nothing but low bridges all over the place. And especially if you have to get to downtown.
0: That's right.
1: If you have to get to downtown, it's a nightmare. So I had to go to a hospital downtown Chicago. And it was like about 2 or 3 o'clock in the morning on the side of midnight. And I would get there and I'm like, you know what? Screw it. I found myself a cop. And I found myself, if you ever seen Steve Urkel, you remember Carl the cop? And he was in a Lethal Weapon, the black gentleman. Anyway, I found a sergeant, and I said, I got to go to this hospital. I said, I have no idea how to get there. And he goes, I'm going to tell you the truth. He goes, there's only one road I can think of that you can get through on. That's Martin Luther King Boulevard, and there's no trucks around, you know, trucks allowed. And he gave me an escort all the way to the hospital. So in my experience, cops usually were pretty good with me, you know. Then another time, I had an oversized crate. I don't remember exactly where I was going through, but I was going through the Chicago area on the interstate. And so, of course, you know, we had the oversized placards on it, you know, and everything. But I had to be there in the morning, and I called my boss. I was an owner-operator. And he goes, you got to be there. He goes, take the oversized placards and everything off and just run it. You weren't supposed to. You know, at nighttime, you're supposed to shut it down. But the problem with this crate was it was more than 13.6 is the average, you know, height of a tractor trailer. Well, this thing was over 14 foot tall, and every single bridge, every overpass I came to, I came almost to a stop, put the four ways on to make sure I got underneath it. And underneath one of the bridges, I had my buddy working with me, and you could hear the top of the crate actually did hit the top of the bridge as we went underneath, and I hit a bump.
0: And did you get there? Did you finally get there?
1: Yeah. Oh, yeah. No, I got there. But some of this stuff was, you know, they had these things called impactographs so that if you hit bumps that were too hard or whatever, whoever was receiving it, it was specialized, you know, stuff. And so it was like springs with a ball bearing in the middle. If it had anything that hit too hard, it would set this off. And then they have to, you know, check everything out to make sure that, you know, it was acceptable.
0: So
1: that it was,
0: today, that wasn't damaged. Today in the big 18-wheelers, they have the equivalent of a black box, don't they?
1: You know, I'm going to tell you the truth. I actually really don't know. I'm sure that some of them do, actually, because now they had gone to digital logs and things like that. I guess I'm really not too sure about that particular system. But, yeah, that's there. I'm not a tech guy when it comes right down. So I was lucky I didn't have to deal with it.
0: You were. All right. You were a real truck driver. You're a great conversationalist. You tell us terrific stories, Joaquin. Thank you for being on the other side of midnight with Walter Sterling.

0: truck driver. You're a great conversationalist. You tell us terrific stories, Joaquin. Thank you for being on the other side of midnight with Walter Sterling. And which side is it exactly? I'm not sure. You and I can talk, 800-848-9222, 800-848-9222. First week of school throughout most of America, or next week, which I think is the stupidest thing possible. No school should start until after Labor Day. I don't think they understand how it messes people's vacations up to have to get out of there in the middle of August, the third week in August, screws up rentals. And the rental community takes advantage of it. If you rent a house, and I understand it's a luxury option, if you rent a house in the first 2 weeks of August, you're going to pay 10 times more than if you rent a house in the last 2 weeks of August. Weather's the same, equally beautiful. Oh, gee, look at all those kids who have to go to school. The market diminishes almost immediately. It's ridiculous. School should start after Labor Day. There should be no school allowed to be open by federal law that isn't air-conditioned. And I don't understand the unions. Would you please explain what kind of union allows a teacher to work in a 90-degree classroom and not be aware of the challenges they have working in a 90-degree? If it was a sewing factory with 100 sewers, they would not let them work in 90 degrees. There'd be air conditioning. Teachers' union should demand the same safety for their teachers, their members, and their students. Walter Sterling, the other side of midnight from the Red Apple Audio.
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3: I'm Janice Kirkell. President Trump appeared yesterday on his former fixer-turned-foe Michael Cohen's radio show on affiliate station WABC in New York, holding a stunning public reunion with the man who once called him a, quote, Cheeto-dusted cartoon villain and testified against him both in court and before Congress. For Cohen, who served prison time for his role in what he said was covering up Trump's, quote, dirty deeds, it was the culmination of a behind-the-scenes détente that would have been impossible to imagine several years ago. The interview, part of which aired on Cohen's program last night and which will air in full on Sunday, was an exceptionally friendly affair with only passing reference to the men's tumultuous history. There's a big settlement in a class action lawsuit connected to baby formula.
4: Abbott says it's reached a $670 million settlement with three law firms to resolve legal claims by 2,000 people who alleged harms relating to the company's specialty formulas for preterm infants. In 2024, a jury in St. Louis found Abbott's infant formula caused an Illinois girl to develop a dangerous bowel disease. Abbott had been appealing that verdict to Missouri Supreme Court. About 1,000 similar lawsuits have been filed against Abbott, which makes Similac formulas, and Mead Johnson, which manufactures Enfamil formulas. Bill Rakoff, Worldwide News Network.
3: Now to Ohio, where testing data of the soil and water in East Palestine is being revealed 3.5 years after 38 train cars, some carrying hazardous materials, derailed. The risk and exposure for carcinogenic material remains high. News Nation's Rich McHugh spoke to the man hired to do those tests, industrial hygienist Stephen Petty.
5: Are there carcinogens in the soil in East Palestine?
6: Yes.
5: No doubt about it.
6: No doubt about it.
5: Very high level?
6: Above screening levels, which means you can't walk away from it.
5: So fair for residents to be concerned?
6: Of course.
5: Petty says his testing data and the others he analyzed show they detected dioxins and PAHs, some of the most carcinogenic compounds on the planet, above cancer screening levels set by the EPA, which requires further testing and analysis.
3: News Nation's Rich McHugh. The trial involving the parent company of Instagram and Facebook, Meta, continues in California. Several states allege that the company failed to protect kids while online. Meanwhile, a New Jersey teenager who had already settled with TikTok has dropped her claims against the company. Her lawyer says she chose to dismiss the rest of her claims so she could quietly resume her life. This is the Worldwide News Network.
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3: Nassau County has declared a state of emergency and activated its emergency operations center after a suspected tornado touchdown in

0: Atlantic Beach Thursday night. First responders discovered 31-story cabanas either damaged or destroyed from the twister, not far from the Sun and Surf Beach Club. There are no immediate reports of any injuries. The heavy rain is triggering flooding throughout the tri-state area and causing substantial delays on mass transit. Governor Kathy Hochul is weighing in after the FBI foiled an alleged plot against the New York State Capitol. The governor says they took steps to upgrade security in Albany earlier this year due to an uptick in political violence.
1: Political violence has no place in our state, and I believe this suspect should be prosecuted to the fullest extent of the law.
0: The FBI says 35-year-old Jessica Bowie wanted to blow up the Capitol and kill lawmakers working inside the building. She also allegedly discussed her plans with FBI informants and spent weeks surveilling the state Capitol. Mayor Mamdani is filing a lawsuit to prevent teachers' assistants from getting bonuses. The mayor is suing to block the Respect Check Act that was unanimously passed by the New York City Council last month, granting roughly 25,000 paraprofessionals quarterly payments totaling $10,000. It would cost the city more than $320 million. The mayor's team claims the measure cheated the union's collective bargaining agreement with the administration, putting Mamdani at odds with the United Federation of Teachers. The New York City Fire Museum is reopening in Soho after more than 2 years' worth of repairs. Structural concerns forced its closure in May of 2024. Cloudy overnight, maybe a pop-up shower and lows of 65. Maybe a leftover shower in the morning before some afternoon sunshine and highs of 80. I'm Janice Kirkell for 77 WABC News.
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4: They took a young woman, a cancer survivor, who fought her way back from the brink of death and weaponized her life for a disgusting, sexist political stunt. Democratic Senator John Ossoff, he stood in front of a screaming supporters and peddled vile, fabricated innuendos about President Trump and Natalie Harp. It wasn't about policy or truth. It was a calculated lie designed to smear Trump by throwing an innocent young woman directly into the public meat grinder. You see, I know what it feels like when politicians reduce your humanity to cheap clickbait. This is misogynistic, bottom-feeding cruelty masquerading as politics. And you know what? It hurts. Ossoff dragged a female staffer through the mud just to score cheap points and to fuel partisan outrage. Let's stop letting them play games with real human lives. I'm Michael Cohen.
5: This is The Other Side of Midnight.
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0: Listen, once again, Dave Scott, who's a Canadian, has to explain to me why today in the lower 48 I could smell those forest fires as bad as they've ever been, and I could see that smoke as bad as it's ever been. These are amazing fires. How many fires are there? Do you know, Dave Scott, how many Canadian fires are imposing themselves on us and declaring war?
1: Well, I think there's over 150 right now.
0: Oy.
1: And I know that, I know in British Columbia, I can't speak for any other province, but I know in British Columbia, they have called in firefighters from Mexico, Costa Rica, Australia, New Zealand, and that way it helps take a lot of the burden off of the play that's going on right now.
0: But imagine the expense of bringing in firefighters from New Zealand. The airplane, the hotel, the feeding them. Mexico, not so hard. Freaking New Zealand couldn't be further away.
1: I agree with you. I agree with you. But you know what? In this new wave of super fires that we are seeing, or should I call them super bureaucracy fires, that way we could, you know, we could share the wealth of what's going on. And this is, you know, look, I believe climate change is real in certain cases, but I don't believe that a lot of these fires are caused by climate change. For example, just south of me 4 hours, a lady who is very pro-climate change just happened to be arrested for arson for setting 3 ground fires, right?
0: Yeah, that's a good way to deal with the environment is to set forest fires.
1: Exactly. So, you know, yes, there's lightning strikes. Yes, the fires create their own weather patterns the bigger that they go. But, I mean, people are just so hyped up about, oh, it has to be climate change. It has to be climate change. Look at the factors that are in it before you proclaim it, okay? And that is all I'm saying. Like, these super fires, they don't need emotion. They need critical thinking as to why they are happening. Look, if you guys are getting hit with smoke where you are, Walter,
0: yes,
1: across, I apologize for that.
0: Yes.
1: But, I mean, on the flip side, you know, we have to start looking for answers as to why it's happening. Not bureaucracy, not disallowing people and fire crews to sit around and do nothing for 3, 4, 5 days, not grounding helicopters, not grounding airplanes. You would think with the I think Canada has given Ukraine, and I'm Ukrainian, and I got to, you know, if you talk about the Russia-Ukrainian war, okay, I'm all about supporting Ukraine. But if you look at the money that Canada alone has designated to help Ukraine, we could have bought another 300 water bomber aircraft that land on the lakes, the Canadair ones that you see on every video that land on the lake, scoop it up, and go dump it on the fires. But no, instead we give it away.
0: The bureaucracy allegedly started the fires. Why did they start the fires?
1: Well, I think it comes down to a few things. We're always tampering with nature, so we're spraying glyphosates on the forests. We're not clean in Canada due to the political climate that has really taken away what Canada is, which is a natural resource country and an export country. We've taken the jobs of cleaning up the forest, say of deadfall or, you know, replanting trees. We haven't done enough of it. You're trying to kill bugs with chemicals, which dries out the trees, which makes them more susceptible to fires. I mean, if you and I think of a fire starting, Walter, what's the temperature that you think of? You think of it at probably between 90 and 110 Fahrenheit, okay, which would be about, say, 33 to 39 degrees Celsius. That's where I think. Not at 75 degrees Fahrenheit or 21 degrees Celsius. Nothing like that. And yet they're starting in cooler temperatures now, and they're taking off. Well, why are they taking off? Because we don't have people. Our forest industry has been decimated. If you look in like my town, when I moved here 11 years ago, there were three mills, okay, that were all different types of mills for all different types of wood. Now, 11 years later, we have zero mills in a town of 2,500 people, and that was our biggest economic growth. And this is happening all over not only British Columbia in smaller towns, but right across the country. When you take away the forestry and the people who manage forestry, for somebody who's just getting out of university, who grew up in the city but looked up at the mountains and said, hey, those trees look really, really pretty, it doesn't get the job done properly.
0: Do you think this is an act of war, that the Canadian government has declared war on the lower 48, on the U.S., and well, the way that this is, you've weaponized these trees?
1: Well, historically speaking, we are 2-0 against you. So, I mean, could we be going for 3-0? I mean, every year we send our Canadian Air Force down with Canadian geese. We call them cobra chickens up here. And, you know, we're all about the danger, man. We
0: the
1: live
0: geese,
1: in a dangerous way.
0: The geese can take down our planes.
1: Why not?
0: It seems like an act of war. You've unleashed the toxic chemicals on us, smoke. Mm-hmm. It's a smoke war, a chemical war, and geese. Therefore, you're sending militarized aircraft toward us.
1: Well, not just that, but let's also remember that Canadians are breathing in the smoke as well. But if you go back to World War One during Agent Orange, when the Germans were dropping Agent Orange on everybody, the Canadians were breathing in that stuff like it was a barbecue. You know, we went right for it. You know, that's how strong the Canadian lungs are.
0: Yeah. Now, do you have anything? That's because of the French cigarettes. Do you have anything to report to us? Dave Scott, host of Spaced Out Radio. You can hear every show he's ever done on YouTube, Spaced Out Radio. Got a cool website, spacedoutradio.com. Dave, expert on UFOs, UAPs. How about a report on the latest?
1: Well, the latest, if we could use an old childhood nursery rhyme,
0: sure,
1: Walter, about the Pied Piper, yeah, you know, where he plays his flute and all the rats end up leaving with him out of the city of London. Well, I laughed at this, and I don't know why I came up with this analogy, but Congressman Eric Burleson, who is very hot to trot on the UFO topic right now, and really getting into protecting whistleblowers and potential whistleblowers from coming forward, so that way they are protected from breaking their NDAs in case they want to say what happened, where the UFOs are, where the alien bodies are that allegedly the United States government is covering up. Well, he put up his Pied Piper today, and he started playing his flute because on X, he put out a big report that basically says, look, if you guys are wanting to come out, if you're wanting to add your name to the list, come to me, talk to me. I want your story. I want to be able to really bring this to the forefront. I want to make sure you're protected. I want to make sure that you are safe, that you don't have to worry about getting fired from your government job or your defense contract job because you did this. So right now, basically what Burleson is doing is he's calling together all the troops who have had UFO experiences or unidentified anomalous phenomena, otherwise known as UAP experiences, that they can come out and publicly talk about it. Now, when I say publicly, I'm not saying to the public. You and I don't get those stories. This is so they can come out publicly to the congresspeople behind the dark curtain, behind the Wizard of Oz's curtain, so that way they can keep their names out of the public. They're not going on radio or podcast interviews like your show or my show or whoever. They are literally just trying to get these names out of the woodwork. And for a lot of the whistleblowers, from what I've heard from people who are close to many of them, they're not trusting anybody. They don't want to come out. They don't care what kind of assurances they have, because in the end, it doesn't matter. It, once their name is public, they could have a lot of ramifications that happen to them, from losing pensions to losing jobs to losing contracts there's a lot more at stake than just talking about a UFO.
0: What's at stake?
1: Their livelihoods. And potentially the livelihood of their children or maybe their spouse. Or
0: well, don't you think
1: whoever.
0: We're at a point in time where we're past that? When a government says, yes, there are UFOs, here are the files. The power, the importance of the drop of the files, in my opinion, is it's the first time in history that the U.S. government has actually acknowledged it's true. Now, you may not like the files. You may not think there's enough. I may not think there's enough. But we have to put that in context, which is that up till now, we speculated on two things.
1: Well, and Walter, I would agree with you on that. However, with the people coming out and basically throwing their own departments under the bus, the alphabet agencies that pretty much rule the behind the scenes and behind the curtains of government really don't like this happening. They don't like their secrets coming out to the public. And I think that's the concern. It isn't about telling or not telling the U.S. public. It's about potentially giving up secrets. Most of these people, if not all of them, don't know what they've seen. They don't know if it's secret technology that Lockheed Skunk Works has been working on, or if it's actually from outer space or a different dimension. This is the argument. And they don't want to give up a lot of the secrets that the U.S. has been holding. I got a good example of that, Walter, if you don't mind. Okay. Remember during the bin Laden raid in Abbottabad, Pakistan, when they took out bin Laden, they brought in a bunch of stealth helicopters that were based, I believe, at one of the secret bases on the West Coast. Okay, there were two of them. One of them actually crashed during that session and during that raid, and they had to blow it up and destroy it. Otherwise, we would have never known that those helicopters actually existed. Where are those helicopters now? Where are the helicopters that were used? Why have we never seen them again? Were they destroyed? Like they were only made for one mission and then destroyed? Or are they still around? That's a big question. And that's kind of like leading into the UAP thing. Where is everything? Where are they hiding it? What are they hiding? What technologies do they have? And that's the big question.
2: Nobody knows. Nobody knows, Nobody Dave knows. Scott. Nobody knows.
1: That's right.
2: So with the Canadian wildfires, do we see an end to this?
1: The Canadian wildfires, of course, they're going to start wrapping up here soon. And what's traditional is that usually around Labor Day, they end up disappearing. And they end up being under full control and they end up going out. Like, for instance, in my area, just a couple of days ago, towns that were evacuated, they've been allowing people back home. They have reopened the highway, so now I could actually drive south to Vancouver, where I'm going next week. So, I mean, it is something that is very, very appropriate for this time of year. As well, not only that, but the temperatures at night are starting to get into single digits up where we live, and the fires don't move as fast at night. So it's a combination of both.
2: So, Dave, do you think, why now, though? Why this year is the smoke coming down to the lower 48 if this happens all the time?
1: Because we as Canadians were instructed to point all of our fans towards the 49th parallel. You know,
0: I think it's personal. And did you like Matt's impression of me? I think that was pretty good.
1: It kind of tripped me out a little bit. I'm like, is there a problem with your microphone right now? But no, it's excellent. Excellent.
0: No, question. This is what happens when we talk about top secret government stuff. This happens to many talk show hosts across America. We get interfered with at exactly the most curious moments. Isn't that something, Dave Scott?
1: Was I cut off the air, or was I still on the air when I was talking?
0: No, you were still on the air because you're Canadian, but as an American, I was cut off. Hey, great show. Thank you very much. Dave Scott, Spaced Out Radio, spacedoutradio.com, Walter Sterling, The Other Side of Midnight from the Red Apple Audio Networks.
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0: I am James Parker, and this is Florida Story.
1: Thank you. Oh, thank you so much. You're so nice. For our first Florida story, we're going to go to the Tampa area, where I'm trying to piece this one together, because what we have is there's a neighborhood with roaming chickens, and the roaming chickens are supposedly the origin of the dispute between a 43-year-old Florida man and a 65-year-old Florida man. An argument escalates. It turns into, shall we say, a kerfluffle, and they get in a fight, and then now people are in legal trouble. But I feel like we're missing a lot of details here, because then it just fast forwards to after these guys got in trouble, both guys go to jail, and then the cops have to go confiscate three chickens. And so I see the video, and it just shows the cops taking three chickens and putting them into a police vehicle, and I guess they're going to chicken jail. So I don't know why three chickens are getting arrested when two dudes get in a fight. I don't know if one of the guys owned them and the other guy was just ticked that the other people let them roam the neighborhood. The only other detail I have is they talked to some of the neighbors, and some of the neighbors liked having the chickens, and they left out food and water for them. But this is all I've got. I've never seen chickens get arrested and get. Is there a chicken jail? Like, where are they taking them to? I don't know, dinner? I mean, like, I don't know, like a KFC or something? I don't know how any of this works, and this is Florida, so I don't think I want to know. Hold my beer.
2: Wait. Hold my beer.
1: Hold my beer.
3: Hold my beer.
1: This keeps coming up, the whole alligator slash crocodile situation, where, you know, you people, you're so brave and nonchalant about living in a house whose property backs up into the natural habitat of a 14-foot dinosaur. I know the weather's nice in Florida. I don't know where you came from before that, and maybe it snowed and you hate cold weather or whatnot, but do you have to live so close to dinosaurs? And this keeps becoming a problem because, you know, it's the statistics seem underwhelming when you find out, like, oh, well, there's only like six people a year killed by alligators in Florida. I don't know. It still sounds kind of like a lot, because there's a bunch of people who are running around getting their arm ripped off and whatnot. And so what we have here is a almost 14-foot alligator. They had to chase him down and kill him because someone found a human body floating around in a canal. And this was in the Ridgecrest, Florida alligator. The size of this thing is immense, though. I have a video from Fox 13.
4: First on Fox, a gruesome discovery in Pinellas County, where witnesses found this almost 14-foot gator with a body in its mouth this afternoon. This happened in the Ridgecrest community along 134th Street near Overton Road. Fox 13's Justin Matthews is out there live.
1: Now, Justin, I'm sure you're a great reporter. I don't care what you have to say at this point. Why are you people getting eaten by dinosaurs in Florida? Move! Hold my beer.
2: Hold my beer.
3: Hold my beer.
2: Hold my beer.
1: All right, for our next Florida story, I need parents, I need you to pay attention to this one. There's a mom who's just trying to make it through. Being a mom is hard these days, and you have these kids, they get addicted to their electronic devices. Phone, Xbox, they're always plugged into something. They're watching dumb stuff on TikTok or YouTube or, you know, playing Minecraft or Fortnite or whatever. And some of these kids get serious addiction to these. Well, this one mom has a 10-year-old son and an 11-year-old daughter, and she's had enough. She took away all of their electronics. Well, the kids were furious. They screamed at her. They threw a fit like nothing else, but mom stood her ground and said, no electronics until you learn your lesson. So mom goes to work, but when she comes back, the kids are gone and the car's gone. Great. So what do? Do you report your kids missing? Do you report your car stolen? Do you report the car probably stolen by your missing kids? So she calls the cops. And so now the cops are looking for the stolen car first. And this is weird. 200 miles up I-75. Now, they started out in North Point, but they're in the Gainesville area when the cops run a plate on a car that matched the description of the stolen car. And it comes back hot. So they pull over the car. This is a high-risk situation. And I'll be damned. Out comes, at gunpoint, the 10-year-old son out of the driver's seat and the 11-year-old daughter out of the passenger seat. Part of me and you should be a little bit impressed that a 10-year-old was able to drive about 200 miles on the nearest Florida freeway, almost to Georgia from the bottom of the state. No crashes, no dings, you know, no negative consequences from that. But mom just said she's not going to charge her 10-year-old son and 11-year-old daughter with Grand Theft Auto. So since she declined to press charges, really the worst charge the cops can throw at the 10 and 11-year-old is driving without a license. And the cops had to respond on Facebook. They're like, well, yeah, we can't throw kids in jail for what's a misdemeanor ticketed violation. Y'all all need to slow your roll. This mom's trying as hard as she can. Like, the cops felt sorry for the mom. I feel sorry for the mom. I mean, what do you do after that? You have to sleep with your car keys in your pillow cushion, I guess. Those are some bad kids. They deserve to be grounded. Hold my beer.
2: Wait. Hold my beer.
1: What? Hold my beer.
3: Hold my beer.
1: Well, I'm going to chalk this one up under the classic battle that's going on in America, the public, very public debate over free speech or hate speech or slander or what's parody and what's fair use. And, you know, this is a worthy discussion of your time and effort. It's a very important issue. So for today's Florida story example, we're going to go to DeSoto County to the beach where a guy got in trouble because he has his car painted up to look like a Border Patrol vehicle. It even has the lights on it and everything. But he's in trouble for impersonating a police officer because this isn't a Border Patrol vehicle. His actually says Booty Patrol. That's right, Booty Patrol. We go to the local NBC affiliate here, just so you don't think I'm a crazy person making this up. WBBH.
5: So fun, you know.
6: Meet the man behind the Booty Patrol, Gabriel Lovano. He's the proud owner of this tricked out Chevy pickup truck.
5: I mean, the truck alone was like 75.
6: That's just for the decals, plus another $5,000 to light this truck up like a Christmas tree.
5: I was just bored, you know, and I just decided on that.
7: That's a lot of money just to be bored.
5: Yeah, I know, man, but like, you know, just to have fun, you know.
6: So far, it's just been fun and games for the 18-year-old from Bradenton.
5: I have videos of cops coming up to me and asking me if they just want a picture.
6: But on Sunday night, after an event in Arcadia, he met a DeSoto County deputy who wasn't laughing.
5: So as soon as I pull out of the event, a cop pulls me over.
6: Deputy's writing him this ticket for improper display in his rims, including the prohibited red and blue lights.
1: Oh, how are you going to send this guy to jail? This is a Florida hero. That looks so good. It really did look like a Border Patrol truck, but it just says Booty Patrol on it in the same font and everything. And kudos to him, man, because this guy has a walking party wherever he goes. The thing lights up like the nearest dance club, and he had a bunch of friends packed into it. It looked like a good time. I thought this was America. We can't run around in a fake jurisdictional enforcement vehicle. As if anyone's mistaking the Booty Patrol truck for an actual law enforcement function. Get a hold of yourself, people. He's just having fun. And this is Florida, by the way. You'll have a lot bigger problems than the 18-year-old boy genius in the Booty Patrol truck. Hold my beer.
2: Wait. Hold my beer.
1: What? Hold my beer.
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12: Jenny thinks that she has the key to popularity, parking in cars with the boys at night. When Jerry brags about taking Ginny out, he learns that she dates all the boys, and he feels less important.
9: He feels less important. All right, Walter Sterling lets you and I talk. 800-848-9222, 800-848-9222. Last night we discussed the mystery of Christina Molinari. Christina Molinari is a New World Reset stand-up comic. First time I heard her, I'm like, she's got to be on this show. I sent her manager an email, and then her manager another email, and then her agent an email, and her agent another email, and she's about to start a world tour. And she's right bubbling under. She's showing up at small venues, but around the world. And she's going to get to the next level soon. That's where we want to be. We want to be with a comic who's get right there, and she's on this show and becomes part of this show, because I get her. This makes sense to me.
13: Guy friends are so great. I have
3: you know, I love my guy friends. But, you know, I think if they would have sex with me.
13: I'm almost positive they would.
3: And that's not to take away what good friends they are, because they are, but
13: they would be better friends in a heartbeat.
3: They would, you know, they would. I don't think any of them is like, no, our friendship.
9: Right. And then I waited to hear from the manager, and then I waited to hear from the agent, and then I started to branch out to my friends who know the stand-up comic circuit. That's a tight, clicky bunch. I got in touch with Ed Till. I got in touch with Cooper Lawrence. I got in touch with everybody I know who knows that circuit. Nothing. They didn't answer my emails. They didn't answer my calls. It's weird. It's a mystery. Why the heck on these radio stations, this show, a live all-night radio show designed to showcase a stand-up comic, why haven't I heard back from any of them? Because she's going to do a show in Philly. She's going to do a show in New York City. We could sell out those venues. This is a powerful place.
3: One time, this guy, he asked if I wanted to go see Adam Sandler because that's my favorite comedian. And I was like, yeah, sure, I'll go with you. And, you know, he was like this millionaire or something like that. And then he did something because I didn't want to hang out with him more than just going to see that. And so then he like kind of like dangled it in front of me like a carrot, like, oh, I guess we won't go and see that then. And I was like, okay, that's fine, because I didn't want to do it that bad. And but he like really rubbed it in my face. So I bought Adam Sandler tickets right in the front row. Like nice. They were like a grand. They were so expensive. I did not have that money, and I drove 3 hours. And then he sent me a picture of oh, look at the seats like that I have, and my seats were way better. So then I sent him a picture back, and I sent the Adam Sandler meme. Somebody's closer, you know, from Happy Gilmore.
14: That's very good.
3: And it was so worth it that I felt so good, and I blocked him.
9: Christina Molinari. Christina Molinari. I'm on big enough radio stations with massive voice covering all of North America right now. Christina Molinari, you must have a friend who's hearing this show. You need to come on this show. We'll have a good time. I won't say anything too stupid. I respect your work. I'm not going to beg, but I'm pointing out this would be good for you, and I believe it'd be good for the Midnight Misfits.
15: I have never met a Diet Coke drinker who is not a profoundly broken person. Every Diet Coke drinker has a hole in their heart that aspartame is never going to fill.
9: Now, of course, you're worried about Britney Spears. You've been worried about her for a while. And you have good reason.
16: My eye was like down like this for like 4 weeks.
17: Britney Spears wants to be given less Botox. On August 8th, the Grammy winner details her unfortunate experience with cosmetic injectables on Instagram, sharing it left her with some regrets.
16: It's bad because he put so much Botox in this left eye that it drooped down like that. And it's just now starting to raise up and be normal again. It's so embarrassing. It's like that. Like, it's... Girls, you have to be careful. If you info talks with these people and these doctors, they can really f*** your eyes up. My eye was like down like this for like 4 weeks. It's just now like starting to rise again.
17: And it's safe to say Britney won't be allowing the doctor to hit her one more time with the treatment. As she captions the post, "You can't trust anyone." Previously, the 44-year-old opened up about the lasting effects her 13-year conservatorship under her family had on her self-image. Writing on Instagram in 2022, "I used to feel pretty, therefore I was calm, content, not trying, and then I felt like hot, wild mess, and I felt so alive in my wild days." She continued, "It was hot, but then in the conservatorship, I felt absolutely nothing. Uneasy, unattractive, not in my skin."
9: Yeah. No more Botox for Britney Spears. Walter Sterling and you, I got a phone number. It's 800-848-9222. You and I are starting the school year this week, next week, the week after that. No school should start this week or next week. It should start after Labor Day on the condition that they have air conditioning. The worst bar in your city is cold as could be. The worse the bar, the better the air conditioning. I don't understand why this doesn't apply to public schools. well, you know, when we were in school, it wasn't air conditioning right. You're near death. Doesn't apply to you. These are kids who have been raised in air conditioning. Nothing unusual. There was a time I realized when you were younger that your parents would drive out to the highway stores and they would go store to store to find the cheapest air conditioning they could. Probably took a week, 2 weeks to find the cheapest air conditioner. And then it weighed 400 pounds. Uncle Joe had to come to the house, help your father install it. Major event, big deal. That isn't how it is anymore. Today, you can buy an 8,000 BTU air conditioner that actually has a cool thing that enables you to install it in your window without any hardware or anything. Have you seen these new air conditioners? Have you seen this new design? It's like, oh, I should have had a V8. It's one of those new designs where you go, why didn't I think of that? If you haven't seen it, give me a second to describe it, because the minute I describe it, you're going to go, oh, of course. Air conditioner. In the middle of the air conditioner, instead of it being a solid square, right in the middle, it's cut out and makes a U. The air conditioner is a U instead of a square. The U means you can put it in the windowsill and put the window down. It goes right into the middle of the U, locks in place, installed. Easy as could be. Why the heck didn't anyone think of this before? I don't know. Maybe the components have gotten smaller or more compact, but it's brilliant. Anybody, and they're light. They're much lighter. And they're made in China. They cost like $8. You get 8,000 BTU air conditioner for like $8. And there's your room nice and cold. Any school system could get every single room air conditioned if they did one simple thing that they will never do. Costco, Walmart, Sam's Club, any big box store. If you went to them and said, look, we have 100 classrooms that need to be air conditioned in our district. Your store is in our district. We'd like you to donate 100 air conditioners. Have your guy put them in. And we will put a brass permanent plaque at the door of the school. We'll put it at every door. And it will say, school air conditioned, thanks to our friends at Walmart. Brass plaque, permanent thank you for air conditioning the school. Walmart would do it in 2 seconds. They would do it immediately. It'd be the best community service thing they could do, and it wouldn't cost them a lot of money because air conditioners don't cost a lot of money anymore. You just haven't checked in a long time. There's no excuse to put those kids into those classrooms that warm. They can't learn as well. It diminishes their ability to learn. It's a lousy thing to do to teachers. Hi, congratulations. You get to teach in a 90-degree room with kids who are going to be sweaty, tired, falling asleep on you. No problem. Standardized test scores, we're going to still expect them the same way. I guarantee you, in every one of those schools where the classrooms are not air conditioned, I promise you, if you went down the hall to the principal's office, there's the outer door. Every principal's office has an outer door and an inner door. The outer door, you open the door open a little bit, and you realize it's much colder on the other side of that door, just like on the other side of midnight. It's much colder. And then you go in the next door. Whoa, it's 50 degrees. And there's the principal sitting in there in his swimsuit with a towel around him, around his shoulder, her shoulder, to stay warm. He's fine. He doesn't understand what the concern is. Maybe his assistant has air conditioning. There is no way in hell that in any part of the country that could get to 80 or 90 degrees right now, that principal is not air conditioned. Meanwhile, down the hall, no air conditioning. I'll never understand it. It's bizarre to me. And I don't understand why the so-called teachers union don't demand that the teachers get to work in proper working conditions. You go into a sewing mill, a steel mill, garment factory, wherever you want to go, it's all going to be air conditioned, but not for the kid. Then you leave the kid in a 90-degree car, lock the door, go into your bar, come back out. Oh, my gosh, car's been broken into, there's an ambulance, there's EMS, there are the police, you're arrested, and you should have been. Now they're doing this Hayden Panettiere. What the hell's her name? Hayden Panettiere. And I'm studying Hayden because I'm just the most horrible person. I'm looking at pictures of this 36-year-old woman who died. Actress died. She was in Heroes, Nashville. Pretty girl, right? But we always sort of heard that she was crazy. She was married young, married some big thug wrestler type. That didn't work out. Then she had a boyfriend, or maybe he's the husband, not clear. Oh, that's right, he's a boyfriend. Been with this boyfriend a long time. Mother tried very hard. Father tried very hard to get her away from this boyfriend. Not the right guy. We've been trying to get, the quote is, we've been trying to get him out of our life for a very long time. People who worked with her on the Nashville set said she was usually drunk and she was usually miserable and didn't like much, fought depression, went to rehab, fought depression, didn't stop drinking. And now what the family is starting to do is make noises about blaming the boyfriend and the boyfriend's brother who was there. There was no sign of foul play. This girl did a lot of drugs. It's not apparently. She did a lot of drugs. She did a lot of booze. And now my favorite fantasy about addiction is that the dealer, the bartender, is responsible. You've gone to bars. You've drank. And you probably had a hangover. And you might have blacked out once. And then you said never again, and you never did it again. When you had a blackout or a hangover, the next day, did you blame the bartender? No, you went, oh, what was I thinking? I'll never do that again. And you don't. Meanwhile, if you are cursed from birth with an addictive enzyme, an addicted circuitry in your head, what happens to people who are addicted? They get a hangover. They get sick. And this is how they think. They think, oh, my gosh, that will never happen again. And then the minute the hangover wears off, they drink again. Because they have an addictive, it's not a personality, it's an addictive brain. All those enzymes are wrong, the hormones are all screwed up. And they have another drink, and then they have another drink. And every time they're done, they promise themselves it'll never happen again, but they can't keep the promise because it's out of their control. It's a physical problem, but it's still their problem, and it's still under their control. And there are ways to end it, and they know what those ways are. They all know what those ways are, and it can end. But for the friends and relatives, that guy who was on Friends, and he died of a drug overdose and lied to everybody for years on TV. Yes, I've been sober now. I wonder how long Brad Pitt's been sober. Wonder how long he was actually sober. Did you see the stupid things he said last week? Brad Pitt announced that he was off the wagon, that he was having a few drinks now and then responsibly. And he's having them with friends. He's making sure he's with people who can say, Now, Brad, no more for you. And then he stops. Yes, I'm going to be, he actually said the word professional. He's going to be professional about it, which means he's not going to be a falling down drunk on the set in his imagination. I guarantee you. Somebody who was on the wagon for 6 years, who had a real problem before he went on the wagon, based on my friends, based on what I've heard, what I've seen in show business, because you know I'm a show business guy. I lead a show business life. I'm surrounded by drug addicts. I'm surrounded by drunks, not here, but in general. I go to conventions surrounded by it, and therefore I'm an expert. Brad Pitt, I hope I'm wrong. He's gonna be behaved and restrained for a month, and then we'll hear about an unfortunate night where he got really drunk. They had to drag him home because it's a progressive disease. I've seen it too often. I wish it on nobody. All right, coming up, we have more mysteries for you and more conspiracies for you. on the other side of midnight from the Red Apple Audio Networks.
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1: The people of Walmart on the other side of midnight.
2: How good is it at the border? Gangbangers are now resorting to shoplifting. Yeah, shoplifting. A feller was identified as a member of the Chuco Tango Gang, picked up at Walmart for attempting to steal a $300 speaker. His name is Terrence Andrew Mendoza, who probably has a nickname, a gang nickname, like T-Bone. Or maybe it's just Filet, after, you know, Filet Mignon. I don't know. I have no idea about gangster nicknames. I think it's absolutely great. So this is in El Paso, Texas. El Paso is famous because it's right across the border from Juarez. And that's where a lot of drugs have come in, from meth to fentanyl, heroin, etc. And gangbangers who are on the American side of the border, well, they just go and they distribute the drugs to middlemen all over the U.S. of A. And the border's been sealed. The drugs are not coming in the way they used to. And that's leading to a recession. A recession for gangbangers. And Terrence T-Bone Mendoza, he decided to, go to Walmart and do a little, five-finger discount. Now, Mendoza identified himself to the constable by word of mouth and provided a false and fictitious name. That's going to be extra time in jail. The cop asks you for your name, give it to him. Give it to him now. Walmart, by the way, did not want to prosecute for the original theft charge, mainly because this guy's going to be going to jail for being a gangbanger, and he's probably going to be away for a long time. And when T-Bone gets out of the hoosegow, well, doggone it, they want him back as a customer. Maybe he'll be a paying customer that time around. For the people of Walmart, I'm Velo Hool. Walter Sterling, The Other Side of Midnight. Red Apple Audio Network.
1: 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Walter Sterling, The Other Side of Midnight.
3: In West Hollywood, California, there's a new law of 15 that will apply to Walmarts and every store in this community. The new law of 15. And the law of 15 is that if you have more than 15 items, you cannot do self-checkout. This is the best law I've ever heard of. Self-checkout should be banned. It's stupid. I don't need another job. I'm working hard enough on this. This has taken up all my energy. I don't need to go to any store and be a cashier in addition to being the person paying for it. I should not have to pay for it and then bag my own. Bagging my own is not what I went to high school for. And I didn't go to VOCES, so I'm not prepared to bag my own. Stupidest thing. I don't want to bag my own. I want you to bag it for me because I've already paid 100% markup on all of those items. Thankfully, this community, West Hollywood in Los Angeles, has decided to make it illegal, make it against the rules. If you have more than 15 items, you can't do check your own. I don't know what their logic is there. I just think they should get rid of self-checkout. Dumb thing. The law of 15, but I congratulate any restrictions on self-checkout. Never seemed like a good idea. Oh, my gosh, we have a lot of thief problems. And then, it's to require, there have to be three people, there have to be three employees in the self-checkout area. It's to preserve jobs. That's the idea. Don't ask. Terry, welcome to The Other Side of Midnight with Walter Sterling. Hi, Terry.
4: Walter, your show is great. Love it. And it's getting bigger. You got celebrities listening to your show now. I heard them say things on their shows that only you are as unique to your show, and it's great. It's getting bigger. Your show's expanding all over the universe. Now, first of all, those Canadian fires.
3: Canadians. Yeah. They're attacking our nation. They're attacking our nation. That's an act of war, what the Canadians have done.
4: You're right. You're probably right. And they,
3: of course I'm right. I'm a talk show host. Of course I'm right.
4: Of course. And if anybody wants to know. I mean, let's face it. Canada, maybe they're mad at the tariffs and everything they're being put on. But still, regardless, Trump has got to tell them, you boys got to build some big fire breaks up there. Well, I'm going to drop the 101st Airborne in there, and they're going to build the fire breaks. It's just ridiculous turning the northeast, the northern part of the country, into a giant Canadian barbecue. It's crazy.
3: Canadians.
4: You know, it's insane what's going on. And also with the schools. You got in New York City school system, you got to realize who's been running the school system for the
3: criminals.
4: Last 100 years.
3: Criminals.
4: Communist criminals.
3: Communist criminals.
4: Well, who else would have like 5, 6, 7-year-old kids sit behind a desk for 8 hours and then go downstairs to the cafeteria and get like a little container of milk and a donut or something?
3: Nuns would do it.
4: Those kids would want to run around. They want to play sports, basketball. They want music. They want to learn, too. But you got to move that. But when you have communists running the joint, you got to know the place is turned upside down immediately. You see what else they're doing today, which is crazy, just between me and you. I don't want to tell anybody else in the world.
3: Don't tell anyone else. Keep it between us.
4: Nobody else. This is how crazy it is today. Yeah. All the communists, it's all about communists who are getting elected. They're blaming college kids for this. The college kids are in Dearborn, Michigan. They're in Los Angeles where you got two commies running for mayor. They're going to fight it out in November. The commie that got elected in New York City. Come on. Why are they doing this for? Because they're protecting the invasion of America. Folks, kiss your country goodbye. Enjoy yourself. Just go out there and enjoy yourself. It's over.
3: All right. You, me, Stephen Manhattan, thank you very much for calling The Other Side of Midnight. Walter Sterling, 800-848-9222, 800-848-9222. Doesn't it feel good that we finally got to Friday? It's always good to get to Friday. And there's always a full moon on Friday. Did you know that? Whenever I'm on the radio on Friday, I'm like, yeah, it's a full moon. But I want to talk about the phenomenon.

0: whenever I'm on the radio on Friday, I'm like, yeah, it's a full moon. But I want to talk about the phenomena, the mystery of why nothing actually in public schools has changed in our lifetime. It's not because it works. It doesn't work. Like, if you notice, by the way, it doesn't work, this education thing. Every year, in every city, the scores go down. And it becomes more difficult when you get in, when you're admitted to most colleges today. This is true. When you get admitted to most colleges today, big colleges, Boston University, Syracuse University, NYU, they have to give remedial reading, math, writing courses to freshmen because they can't function yet. They really can't write, read, function. These colleges are giving crash remedial courses to get these kids up to the point where they can actually learn. Oh, and by the way, they can't read an analog clock. Sterling, Other Side of Midnight, Red Apple Audio Networks.
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3: I'm Janice Perkel. President Trump kept his focus on Iran's nuclear program last night as he vowed economic warfare against that Islamic regime.
4: In an exclusive interview with Cohen on affiliate station WABC Radio in New York, President Trump told his former fixer how he stopped Iran from having a nuclear weapon.
5: The JCPOA, that was the Obama deal that was such a disaster that he made years ago. Had I not terminated that deal, Iran would have a nuclear weapon, and they would have used it very quick.
4: The JCPOA is the Joint Comprehensive Plan of Action, commonly known as the Iran nuclear deal. I'm Lisa Ritchie for the Worldwide News Network, New York.
3: Under that deal, Iran agreed to limit its uranium enrichment purity and reduce its enriched uranium stockpiles. Centrifuges at key sites were scaled back significantly, and the Arak heavy water reactor was redesigned to prevent weapons-grade plutonium production. The International Atomic Energy Agency received broad authority to inspect and monitor Iranian nuclear sites. Hawaii may be pounded again in the coming days by another tropical system gaining strength over warm Pacific waters. Hurricane Lala tore roofs off houses, uprooted trees, covered roads in mud and rocks, and left many households without electricity. With thousands of homes and businesses still in the dark as of yesterday, forecasters warned yet another tropical cyclone is likely to approach the island soon. John Bravender is a meteorologist with the National Weather Service in Honolulu.
6: Take action now just in case, because we've seen what happened with Lala, and we're worried about something similar. Because so the escape routes, egresses might be blocked or unavailable. Okay, if you can leave a floodplain area early, stay with friends or family. Think about that now so you can get ready for that before the rain starts this weekend.
3: He said a tropical depression was just starting to become more organized, and while the system is not expected to take exactly the same track or even dump as much rain as Lala, the ground is already saturated. The storm may pass near Hawaii's Big Island over the weekend or early next week, dumping up to 15 inches of rain. A congressman in the Pacific Northwest is backing up his words with action. Republican Michael Baumgartner has introduced a bill aimed at preventing prediction markets from facilitating bets on natural disasters like wildfires. This comes after public reports released showing more than $1.2 million placed in bets on contracts connected to wildfires. This is the Worldwide News.
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3: Damage assessment teams will be added at first light after the National Weather Service says a pair of tornadoes touched down in Queens and on Long Island Thursday evening. Both started as waterspouts and then made landfall. County Executive Bruce Blakeman has declared a state of emergency for Nassau County, with the heaviest damage reported in the Atlantic Beach area. While there were nearly three dozen one-story cabanas damaged or destroyed, there are no reports of serious injury. The torrential downpours have slowed mass transit. That's the sound of rain inside a subway station making the rounds on social media. Governor Sherrill signed legislation protecting healthcare providers and patients in New Jersey.

0: from out-of-state prosecution when it comes to gender and reproductive-related health care.
1: If you threaten a provider or block a patient from entering a clinic, you will be held accountable under the laws.
0: The new law means providers and patients are subject only to New Jersey and federal law and not out-of-state subpoenas. Supporters say there's been an increase in out-of-state patients since certain reproductive health care services became illegal in their home state ever since the Supreme Court overturned Roe versus Wade in 2022. New York City says it's making progress in taking down scaffolding. The city started calling them sidewalk sheds when it first introduced rules that required building owners to make necessary repairs more quickly and safely. The final regulations require scaffolding to only extend as far out as necessary, especially at NYCHA, medical, and educational campuses. Checking WABC weather, cloudy overnight, maybe a pop-up shower, low of 65. Maybe a leftover shower in the morning before some afternoon sunshine, a high of 80. I'm Janice Kirkel for 77 WABC News.
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4: I think it's funny, though. I look like this and dress like this, but men still hit on me when I go out to bars. Which I'm not bothered by. When it comes to dating and relationships, I am 100% a lesbian, but when it comes to compliments and free drinks, I can be bisexual, you know?
5: To my ever-loving wife, during the last year, I have attempted to make love to you 365 times. I succeeded 36 times. This averages once every 10 days, and the following is a list of reasons why I did not succeed. It's too hot, 15 times. It's too cold, 3 times. I'm too tired, 19 times. It's too late, 16 times. It's too early, 9 times. Pretending to sleep, 35 times. I'm not in the mood, 21 times. Mind my hair, 28 times. Is that all you think about? 83 times.
2: And there's this great stand-up comic who I adore, Christina Molinari. I have tried to reach Christina Molinari in every powerful way that a major market talk show host could reach a stand-up comic, to stage her, encourage her, promote her. Manager, agent, I have failed to reach her. I can reach senators, congressmen, not presidents. But I'm not being able to reach Christina Molinari.
4: Are you guys dating? If you caught her watching lesbian porn, would that bother you? You'd be like, oh, right? This is hot. And I mean, it is hot. I even watch lesbian porn. But I just like seeing women get along.
2: Now, here's good news for you. Sterling Point. Sterling Point is the Amazon primetime series, 8 episodes, that is the hottest thing on television streaming right now. It's no Love Island. It's much better. Sterling Point. This is what it's about. I'll try to sum it up in 45 seconds as to what it's about. Because if you haven't seen, it's just boring to hear what something's about. It's amazing that it has captured America this well. All right, here are a group of very attractive teenagers living in Manhattan in a triple mint townhouse. And then there's a very attractive group of teenagers living in cottage country, Canada, on a pristine glacial lake. Cottage country, Canada. What they call cottages, you and I would call incredible mansions. 10 rooms, 10 bedrooms, 10 bathrooms, insane, beautiful, on a lake. Turns out that a man who owns one of those cottages on the lake in Canada dies, and he has a grandchild who lives nearby in that lake community, but he also has 2 grandchildren that live in Manhattan. And now he is in his death, they are all communicated with and told that they've inherited this 21-acre estate in Canada. But they don't know each other. The kids don't know. They don't know each other existed. The rest of it unfolds as to, do they find out who existed? Do they find out who their mother is, their father is? What's the real story? That's the tension. Here are incredibly rich kids on a lake and another group of incredibly rich kids in Manhattan, finding out whether or not they exist, who owns what. Oh, my God. That's the tension. Rich people with rich people problems. However, all of these people look like supermodels. They all look like supermodels, and they're all between the ages of 17 and 22. And they fall in love. I know you wouldn't believe it, but they fall in love. That's the story. That is Sterling Point. Good news, if you watch the 8 episodes, as I did twice, maybe 3 times with my 21-year-old daughter, We found out today that they're going to have a second season. No surprise there. It was like 20 million downloads, like 20 million streams. It was insane. And the way you know it's a great story is it has no known stars. I had never seen any of these people before except one of the adults. It must be a great story to keep our attention.
6: So I find it really crazy about, like, adulting. I feel like such a child when I say that because I'm 24 years old and about to turn 25 in, like, 2 weeks. But I still feel like I have, like, the mind of, like, a 19-year-old. I blame some of that on the COVID college years, right? Because it's like we all had, like, 2.5 years of, like, our formative development just kind of go on, like, odd pause and whatnot. I don't know. I'm just kind of yapping about nonsense here because it's fun to just kind of talk and hear what people have to say. But something about adulting that has never, like, it's never been something I've gotten used to is that, like, the conveyor belt never stops. It just, as soon as you graduate college and you start that first job, and I would say the first time you either pay rent or pay like a student loan or whatever your big bill is, it just like starts and it just doesn't stop. And there are those months where you get into a groove and things feel comfortable because you're like, you're being able to like, you know, keep track of your finances and all that, and your social life is good and your professional life is good. And all it takes is like one like off day that turns into an off week that turns into an off month and you just feel like behind. Does that make any sense? Like, I don't want to use like proper nouns here and specifically say like what I'm referencing in my life right now, but like I haven't felt normal. I haven't felt caught up to that conveyor belt in like 2 months, and then it gives me nothing but like a weird sense of dread of like, is it going to take 2 months to catch back up to equilibrium, or am I always going to be behind by 2 months? Is that going to turn into 3 months, 4 months? Am I ever going to get to a point where like I'm a year behind this fake conveyor belt that is life? And it's like, blah, I don't know. But profound quote that I love that I always go back to is, in the end, it will be okay. And if it's not okay, it's not the end. And I love that stuff because it's just like, yeah, I mean, life gets hard sometimes, but doesn't mean that, what's the word, things aren't going to smooth out.
2: They don't smooth out. Once you get on the conveyor belt, it never ends. It never ends. And that's the first time I ever heard that explained, a conveyor belt. That's exactly what happens. Once you start to get an electric bill, a phone bill, your first paycheck. When was the first time for you personally that you felt you had money? I'm not talking boat money. I'm just like a little freedom money. There were two things that happened to me where I said, I'm getting ahead. I'm getting ahead. Let's see what you think. One of them, I bought a roll of stamps. I didn't buy a stamp for this letter. I bought a whole roll. To me, this was an enormous event. This meant that I was well on my way. I bought a roll of stamps. And I lived in a bachelor apartment at the time, top floor walk up. I was very lucky. It was a really cute, it was a good apartment. And there was a bathroom, and the bathroom had a sink and a bathtub. And for me, wealth was I bought two bars of soap, one for the bathtub, one for the sink. To me, that was a huge step because I had been using one bar of soap for both for quite some time. But now I had made it. Now I had a roll of stamps and I had two bars of soap.
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2: Christina Molinari.
4: Anyone grew up religious in here?
10: Mormon.
4: Is that the one with a lot of wives?
10: Yeah.
4: Oh my gosh, so is this one your favorite? You have seven wives and you take out the loud one? Well, she's Mexican, so it makes sense now. love Mexicans, Italians, Mexicans. I feel like we're very culturally similar. Yeah? Tomato salsa.
11: We do more than that.
4: You do more than that?
11: Tomato salsa.
4: Oh, yes. Yes, of course. I was just... It's not your fault. It's not your first language. I was an experiment. No, I love Mexicans. I hope you don't think I was trying to... No. No, I didn't think you cooked. I didn't think. Why would you cook? He has seven other wives. You're probably the anal one, right? I'm assuming Spanish is your first language. Cool, Italian's my first language too.
11: Congratulations.
4: Thank you. I think Spanish is harder than Italian to learn.
11: Yes, it is.
4: Man, it's anal night tonight, isn't it?
2: Silas, Staten Island, welcome to the other side of midnight with Walter Sterling at 800-848-9222. Hi, Silas.
12: Yeah, talk about criminal enterprises. As far as the schools go, Andy Weingarten, I believe she gave $200 million.
2: She's a lesbian. Lesbian.
12: Don't the teachers themselves have the power to say, "Don't you give one penny of our money to any politician"? Are they allowed to just do that?
2: I don't know. I don't know what the bylaws are of the teachers union, but it does seem to me to be bizarre that they randomly hand out money to people who don't need it.
12: Yeah, because I was thinking, you know, I have one of those air conditioners you were talking about.
2: How cool are they? How neat are they? Tell me about
12: it. You could air condition every room.
2: Right? Now tell me. No, stop. Tell me about that air conditioner, because I saw it on TikTok and Temu. I'm like fascinated by it.
12: Oh, I have it. Yeah, it's one of those, gee, why didn't I think of it things?
2: Exactly. Like, oh, my God, it's so obvious.
12: It comes with a bracket that you put right on the windowsill, and it even has two arms that will lay against the building if you need it. You just sit it on there, close the window down. It's fully adjustable, and you can just, and it comes with, like, this foam stuff to, you know, keep the... air from getting in, and bam, you're in.
2: And does it work?
12: That's how simple it is. Absolutely. Cool the room down in no time.
2: And which size one did you get?
12: I got this actually from a friend, because I do moving and stuff, and they sold
2: but the BTU.
12: The house,
2: what's
12: the
2: BTU?
12: Have it.
2: Yeah, I don't care. What's the BTU?
12: I think this one's like only 5,000.
2: But it works. It does your room, and it's fine.
12: Yeah.
2: I know, and it's lightweight, right?
12: Right. You know, I was thinking about what you said. You're throwing away $200 million on Hillary, and she lost. You could have air-conditioned in any school. And when you said about Walmart would be able to donate it, one of the things I'm trying to talk to Fasella with is get are we able to, like, why couldn't Elon Musk say, look, I want 4,000 cops on the street, and I want another man in the fire department. Why couldn't he fund it? Or if he gives that money to the city, does it go into a slush fund, or can he designate it just for that, putting cops in the street and putting
2: Silas? I don't know why they couldn't do it. Of course they could do it. Thank you very much for the call. I appreciate your friendship. Our friend Silas on Staten Island, Walter Sterling, The Other Side of Midnight, Red Apple Audio Networks.
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14: I had a fascinating conversation with former Vice President Mike Pence, and he said something that caught my attention. He said,
15: "But I tell people, in some respects, I think Republicans have lost their way, but Democrats have lost their minds."
14: Now, that's quite a statement. Here's my view. Americans don't want extremes. The Democrats have always been moderate left. The Republicans has always been moderate right. But we were all Americans, and we all sat down, discussed things, and got things done for America. Americans want common sense. They want safer streets, affordable energy, good jobs, strong economy, and a government that works. We don't want men in women's bathrooms. We don't want women in men's bathrooms. Maybe it's time for both parties to stop listening to the loudest voices that are trying to change our way of life. We are all Americans. Maybe some of us have lost their way, but we have not lost our minds. Let's keep America great. Let's keep America the way we all grew up. God bless America. I'm John Catsimatidis, and that's the Cat's Corner.
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7: 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It's The Other Side of Midnight with Walter Sterling.
17: 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Top-tier voice talent, Robert Clotworthy. Can't happen without him, Charles Van Zandt. 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
2: I'll tell you a great conspiracy. This nonsense of people paying attention to Prince Harry and to Meghan Markle, let me tell you about this. I don't know why this has not been repeated and reported and gone over, because there it is. Sometimes it's right in front of you. All of a sudden, magically, right before school has to start, they're going back to England. They, I don't know, maybe their private school was not secure enough in Mendocino, but they're getting out of California. And the celebrities there, I had to turn up my earphones, sorry. The celebrities there are saying, fine. Gwyneth Paltrow, she's like thrilled that they're gone. No need to have them around. We never saw them in town. They were never part of the community. Nobody in Mendocino is going to be sad that they're gone. And you and I tired of hearing about her. But that's all very nice. That's not the story. And I can't believe any so-called reporter has not followed up this story. Hi, Meghan was married before. Who was she married to? She was married to a successful Hollywood producer-director of, like, 8-episode shows, streaming shows, like that tier. Not a big ABC guy, but an always-working producer, writer, director. Good husband for her. Made perfect sense. They looked right together. The ages were similar, similar backgrounds. But she had to go up to Canada a lot to make Suits, that TV series. And she was good in that. And she'd go up to Canada. They spent too much time apart. They grew apart, blah, blah, blah. That isn't what happened. I don't think that happened for one second. The two of them worked on projects together, wrote series together, wrote episodic television together, made up stuff. They made up stuff. And she has said that the very last thing that she and her first husband worked on was a project where a layman, a normal citizen, happy normal citizen, marries a prince. No, I'm not kidding. This is what they were working on. They marry a prince. She marries a prince, and the 8 episodes or 10 episodes was going to be about this normal civilian marrying a prince, the shift in their life, how they adjust, how they don't adjust, how the court doesn't like them, how the princes don't like them, how all the tensions of bringing a civilian into a royal family. That's what she was working on with her first husband. Now, I watched General Hospital. You watched General Hospital, Days of Our Lives, Another World. Well, that's a soap opera story, because then she divorces her first husband, and I would check those papers, just like I would check Obama's birth certificate. I would check those papers, and I would see if she's really divorced, and then I'd keep track of the fact that the very last thing her and her real husband were working on was the story about a normal civilian marrying into a royal family. There it is. I believe that's what she's always been doing. I believe she's been gathering everything she needs to make a spectacular television show, a spectacular series. That's what she's collecting. I think we can agree at this point with Prince Harry, maybe not the brightest one of the royal fold. Maybe not the sharpest one in the royal family. My mother would say, my Jersey mother would say, when looking at that relationship, Meghan and Harry, my mother would say, well, she must be doing something for him. She must be doing something for him. And yes, she must be doing something for him. Now, the interesting thing about British law and royalty, those kids of hers, they belong to the king. No, really. They belong to the king. Those are the kings. Literally, figuratively, he can decide when those kids live where. Ultimately, they belong to the royal family. They are already working royalty. Don't you love that phrase? Is there a minimum wage on working royalty? Oh, yeah, you get your own mansion. But that's it. I believe that she has always had this secret plot to take the story of her new life, and turn it into a television series, which surprisingly, magically, she's going to be producing with her first husband, her real husband. That's what I think this is about. And it fits the logic of General Hospital, of Another World, Days of Our Lives. It fits all of that. This is what they do in soap operas. And I think Harry, who watched no real TV, he wouldn't know. He would have no idea. I still can't believe that he had these magnificent, these gorgeous, incredible women before her, and he didn't marry them. He had all the right girls before her. Walter Sterling, Friday, The Other Side of Midnight from the Red Apple Audio Networks. We're on WGN in Chicago.
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2: Walter Sterling, The Other Side of Midnight, with Megan from News Nation. She puts together the most interesting, useful reports News Nation has. She should be on the air more, and they should pay her more. Megan, what are you working on this week?
19: I mean, say it louder, Walter, but
2: they
19: yeah,
2: should
19: hey,
2: put her on more. They should put her on more. I'll put reverb on it later. They should put her on more, and they should pay her more.
19: Yeah, that's what we're talking about. It's so good to be back with you. You know, we are working on a bunch of things. I just walked in the door from the studio. I did 2 interviews today. I did part 2 of our Scientology series, but the really interesting one that I'm going to bump up to be the next episode to air was this crazy story about Jeffrey Epstein, Hugh Hefner, Playmates, and the FBI. It's like, that's the intersection. Like, that's the trifecta right there. But apparently, Playboy Playmates has come forward saying she told Hugh Hefner that Jeffrey Epstein had sexually assaulted her and then trafficked her back in 2004. And then Hugh Hefner called the FBI. And she was like, I heard him on the phone with the FBI. He reported it. He did the right thing. They never followed up with me. They never said anything. The case was never open. Nothing ever happened. It went nowhere. So I talked today to a former FBI agent, former CIA agent, and I asked her to her face, number one, what happened? Why would they not take that seriously? Someone as high profile as Hugh Hefner saying that. Secondly, why wouldn't they take it seriously about Epstein? Because you know at that time they were already building a case against him. You know they had a file on him. So if somebody at that high profile would complain and make that call, you would think they would follow up on it. So the big thing I asked her straight to her face was, is the FBI corrupt?
2: And she said,
19: well, she said, yes. But why she said yes is the interesting part. You know, we got into the different layers of one person could be, and you know, she asked, she's like, well, what do you mean by that? And I'm like, you know what I mean. Is Jeffrey Epstein, was Jeffrey Epstein paying someone within the FBI? Who was on his payroll? Did he have blackmail on somebody? What are the chances that this did get brought back straight to him and then he somehow made it go away? And we talked about, you know, yes, that's possible. And here's why. That not only was that his MO, blackmail being his MO, but there's also, you know, bad eggs in every organization. And that then things can go other ways. And she was like, there's also a level to it of like, maybe they didn't report or follow up on it because they felt like Epstein, the FBI being they, thought Epstein was more value to them alive, or not just alive, but not in jail and not convicted because he had information possibly with, you know, international relations aspect of it. Like, hey, this country that, you know, we're not too friendly with, he might find out before us who their next president will be, et cetera, et cetera. So, you know, we talked a lot about the victim, the accusations, the high profile of it, and the inner workings of the FBI and the CIA and where they really dropped the ball.
2: Well, the long rumor is that the FBI and the CIA do not coordinate on anything, and that may have been the opportunity. That may have been the opportunity that was lost. The thing that always strikes me about Epstein is this was the busiest man who ever lived. There are 3 million emails. There's all of this coordination. $500 million was just handed to him by the guy who started the limited. I'm like, what the hell? An extraordinarily busy guy without portfolio. Nobody on Wall Street says he did any transactions with any firm that anybody knows of. So all of this money came from, gee, we're not sure. It went to scurrilous activities, and gee, we're not sure about that. And anybody who got near him in the public eye has been fired and banished, like instantly, the minute they were connected. Therefore, there must be a root assumption that he was doing really bad stuff.
19: Yeah, and he seems like the fall guy in a lot of sense. I mean, like you said, he was the busiest man ever. Well, there had to have been a lot of other people doing the dirty work and just pushing him frontward as the face guy. And all that stuff might just still be going on. Seems likely.
2: Ironically, there's always been a general belief that at root, Hugh Hefner was an honest businessman. You've never heard him about fraud, corruption. You may not have liked his business, but he was running a legal business. And the fact that he picked up the phone and called the FBI, well, that tells you a lot about Hefner.
19: Yep, I totally agree. And we talked a lot about that in the episode today because, you know, I kind of started it with, I'm kind of at odds here about this story of Hugh Hefner, because before his death, I say straight out, he was the man, right? Like, he did have that legitimate business. People wanted to be him. He had the mansion. He had the girlfriends. He had all this stuff. And it was legitimate. And he was the man. So we all, when he died, we're like, oh, my God, an icon has passed away. But since his passing, all of these allegations have come out from former girlfriends, ex-wives, about him, not painting him in the best light, you know, saying that the mansion was really an abusive and controlled, psychological, damaging place to be. And, you know, the Quaaludes and the filming and all this stuff has kind of come out that's kind of painted him in a bad light. So, you know, we talked about that today, about how do you reconcile these two different images of this man that we're seeing. And, you know, in reality, I mean, maybe it was just both, you know, maybe he knew, like, hey, I'm going to protect one of my playmates, because she moved into the mansion, the Epstein accuser in this scenario. She did move into the Playboy mansion for security purposes because she felt scared, obviously. And Hugh had her moved her in to make sure that she was safe. So, you know, I think it was probably just both. But yeah, we talk about that a lot because there's a lot of weird parallels there.
2: Did you learn anything about part two of Scientology that has caused you to be concerned?
19: Yeah, you know, I'm always concerned. You know, I've said to you before, and I did say in the episode today, I can't even believe I'm doing this series because I said that I never wanted to really get in bed with Scientology. But the guest who I talked to, I mean, he exposes them every single day. He's got a great Substack and he's written books and he's covering all the trials and stuff. But, you know, we really talked about the inner workings of how Scientology beat the IRS and how they got tax exemption status after it was revoked from them in the first place. And it really is like government espionage style tactics here that they use to, you know, breach hundreds of U.S. government offices, confiscate thousands of confidential documents to really get their tax exemption status back. So we really talk about the kind of the inner workings of the Scientology playbook of retaliation. And, you know, we really get into the celebrity aspect of it about, you know, why these celebrities are useful to them. And the Danny Masterson's case, that 70s show actor who is behind bars for being convicted of sexual assault of multiple women, and why they were having, you know, Lisa Marie Presley talk to the victims about not coming forward. Just kind of the weird, sinister stuff that goes on behind the scenes that nobody in the media really talks about because, well, one, you're intimidated by the retaliation effects of efforts by Scientology, or two, you just don't really think it's a story because it's past. But that's not true, because Scientology is fighting today, right now, to get that sex offender, Danny Masterson, out of jail. And they're also in court right now with Leah Remini bashing her and shaming her. So there's a lot going on there that people might not think is timely or something to be talked about right now in the news, but there's a lot going on.
2: When is this getting on the air?
19: Next week we'll do, so Wednesday, whatever that date is, maybe the 26th, you know how the calendar goes. Next Wednesday we will do the Playboy Epstein accusations episode with Hugh Hefner, and then the following week we will start the series on Scientology.
2: Fantastic. Good luck with those kids. I appreciate you being on the other side of midnight. Thank you.
19: Thank you. Have a good night.
18: Midnight Misfits. Walter Sterling, the other side of midnight.
2: All right, now this weekend when you're bored, go to my website, learn more about this show. You and I are companions in being misfits. WalterSterlingShow.com. 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You'll see interesting pictures of my cats, interesting pictures of my family. The fact is, you and I belong to the same club. We're misfits. That means that the normal people, the people who are going to come to work in about 90 minutes, they don't understand us at all. First, they don't understand why we work at this time. I work at this time because I want to. Were there opportunities for you to work in daylight? Yes, there were many opportunities for me to work in daylight. The fact is, I'd rather work now because I fit in here. Everybody who chooses to work overnight, we're kind of all the same, which is we don't want to talk to each other. And then we step back and go, well, actually, I don't really want to talk to anybody. And then I look around, I go, there's no one here for me to talk to. This is the best thing. There's no one outside to talk to, no one inside to talk to. There was something really interesting that I learned about New York City, about Manhattan, that I'd never realized until recently. I'd never looked. When I get off the air, I wait for a bus. I go across 3rd Avenue, and I wait for a bus. And here's what's interesting. It's not 3 in the morning. It's 5:30, quarter to 6. It might as well be 3 in the morning. There is nobody, I mean nobody, in Manhattan at 5:30 in the morning. I figured there'd be some. No. There's a bus driver. There's a guy setting up a coffee shop. But there are no stores open. I want to get a newspaper. I want to buy a newspaper. No, there's no place to buy a newspaper. And there's no newsstand. They don't open till like 6:30. And then the stores with the coffee and the all that, they don't open till 7. Dunkin' Donuts, God bless you. Dunkin' Donuts is like opened at 4:30. I can get Dunkin' Donuts at 4:30. But I was surprised. It's not a slow roll of people coming into the city. It's nobody, and then boom, 6:15, 6:30, and they're there. The other thing that's kind of cool and amazing, even in New York City, I get a bus. I like the bus. And I get on a bus, and because I usually get on a bus at the same time, I know the bus driver. It's not a small town. I know the bus driver. Bus driver knows me. Those are the special things. The person selling the coffee cart guy, he's there. It's a community of people who work at this special time. I didn't say late. I didn't say overnight. This is a special time. It's an intimate time. There's an intimacy no matter where you live, no matter where you work. At this time of day, we're different. And what I've learned is that the later in the day, the more honest adults become. I can have honest conversations with a guy at 5 in the morning that I will not have at 7 in the morning. And that's why I like being on the radio at this time, because when you and I talk on the phone, I know you're telling your truth, and I do the best to tell mine. I have an email. It's walter.sterling@wabcradio.com. And we've learned a lot this week. None of it we can repeat. I discourage you from sharing it to other people. I'd hate for a lot of these things to wind up in FCC complaints because we have enough trouble. The greatest gift that you and I can receive is a request for help.
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22: This is your travel report celebrating 250 years of America. 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Every night in Key West, a crowd gathers for sunset like nobody's ever seen the sun do that before. Try fresh conch, the local delicacy, then cool off with a slice of key lime pie, tart enough to make you squint. 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
23: Ignore me at your own peril. You know, when I warn you that the Democratic Party is burning itself to the ground from the inside, the left has an emotional meltdown in my comments section. But when their own mainstream bosses say the exact same thing, then suddenly it's gospel. Look at Wisconsin. Far left radical Francesca Hung is tanking the Democrats' chance, and outgoing Governor Tony Evers is practically begging his own voters not to nominate her. Conservative PACs are literally cheering her on because she is an easy win for Republicans in November. Defund the police? Trashing Thanksgiving? Please keep it coming, folks. The radical left has complete control. Common sense is totally dead, and the establishment is panicking. I called it first, and when you know, you know. I'm Michael Cohen.
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0: Ross Coulthart from News Nation live in Sydney, Australia. Ross is surrounded by beautiful women. He's in Sydney, Australia, our expert on conspiracies and mysteries. Welcome, Mr. Coulthart.
1: I'm flattered by your impressions of where I am, Walter. I wish I was surrounded by beautiful women, but yes, you're right. Bondi Beach does have a high quotient of gorgeous girls. I thought I'd talk to you this evening, Walter, about a phenomenon that has been perpetual across the United States, but particularly in the Midwest, which has reared its ugly head yet again. And it's one of the most enduring natural mysteries and source of great conspiracy theories, the phenomenon of cattle mutilations. So as you would know, right across parts of America for many, many years, ranchers have been reporting the weird phenomenon of cattle completely exsanguinated, no blood, but often no visible injuries. Their bodies are just completely drained of blood. And this isn't some idle speculation. This has been reported and recorded by FBI investigations and by local ranchers themselves and also by civilian investigators. And what characterizes these so-called mutilations often is the phenomenon where, in some cases, the tissue, all of the tissue, not just bits of the tissue, you'll find animals that are not only completely exsanguinated, but their heads have been completely stripped of flesh. You literally have a normal-looking cow up to the base of the neck, and then from much of the neck upwards, every single piece of tissue, the eyeballs, the flesh, even the difficult bits of flesh in between the tendons, they've all literally just been removed, and all you see is a glistening, moist skull. Now, there are very recent reports from Montana, the Chouteau County in Big Sandy, Montana, in early August. A cow was found dead with its face area skinned and the tongue removed, and this is very, very common. But the most interesting one is in the San Luis Valley in Colorado, which is an absolute hotbed of cattle mutilations. If you go back over 40, 50 years, San Luis Valley is where it's always been happening. There are 10,000 cases going back decades involving a cluster of cattle mutilations across the Midwest. And in mid-August, just about a week ago, ranchers reported a cattle mutilation on a property where photos and video evidence were presented in a forum. And again, it's the same phenomenon, classic pattern of clean cuts, organ and tissue removal, little or no blood. I mean, if you cut open an animal like a cow, massive animal, it's going to bleed. It's going to drip blood onto the area, the grass around, and you'd expect, if you went to that site and found the dead animal, you would expect to find a big pool of blood. I can tell you, in most of these cases, there is absolutely no blood. And I've interviewed a vet here in Australia, a veterinarian, who told me that he went to an area in northern New South Wales, about 10 hours drive from where I am, and the vet found a cow that was lying on its side, dead. It had no visible entry wounds. There was nothing on its body to indicate that it had been interfered with in any way whatsoever. So he did an autopsy. And as you would know, Walter, cows have three stomachs. They have a particular stomach inside them called the omasum, which some people call the Bible because it looks like a book. It's folds of tissue, and it looks a little bit like a soggy piece of book. And when he did the post-mortem, he cut the animal open, lifted aside the first stomach that was there, lifted aside the second stomach that was there, and he described to me how all he found where the omasum should be was a stub that had clearly been cut by some kind of electrocauterizing device. He said it was almost like a laser, and he couldn't explain it. And he said the most important and disturbing thing for him was he couldn't provide any explanation for how something could cauterize a wound in the way that was described and not leave any evidence of burning. You know, one of the interesting analyses that's been done by Linda Moulton Howe, who's a celebrated researcher. These cuts show evidence of high heat. The hemoglobin is cooked. You see cooked hemoglobin and collagen at the excision site, but there's no carbon residue that would typically be left by a laser or a cauterizing heat wand on carbon-based tissue like animal tissue. And the only explanation that some can give is that however these cuts were made, they were made extremely rapidly with no inflammatory cell response that would normally begin within minutes of trauma. And a lot of the times the FBI particularly has been very central in trying to downplay these mutilations, and they've asserted, along with some experts, that these are just normal animal scavenging events. And experienced ranchers, and indeed many sheriffs I've spoken to, have said that's complete nonsense, that known predators like coyotes, wolves, birds, they don't produce these kind of uniform, non-torn edges on thick animal hide or soft tissue. And the bloodlessness is the real issue. And these cases of bloodlessness go right back to a bull that was found in 1978 with near Dulce in New Mexico. And fortunately, it was investigated by scientists at the time. And it was the classic case where the blood was an unusually light pink color. And even though several days had passed since this animal had died, it hadn't clotted. And the interesting thing as well was that so many times when you find these animals, and this is what's reported in these latest cases, there's no footprints, there's no tire tracks, there's no predator tracks, there's not even any disturbed vegetation around the carcass, including in soft soil, mud or snow, where you'd expect to find these kind of signs. And this is often the case even when the animal's large and healthy. And it's interesting because the other thing you notice is, and this is something that's reported in these latest cases just this last couple of weeks, the carcasses are often left completely untouched by birds, flies, coyotes, or other scavengers after the discovery. Insects stay away, animals stay away, coyotes don't go and gnaw the body. And in one cluster back in 2023, scientists noticed that six animals that had been killed in this unusual way, no scavengers approached the bodies at any stage. And it's a real mystery. And the interesting thing, Walter, is it's starting to happen again, not just in America. It's happening in my country, in Australia as well. And it's part of, I think, a lifelong event that goes back decades. It's only been reported in a great deal of detail since the Second World War. But one of the other common phenomena that characterizes a lot of these cases, and this is certainly the case here in Australia and certainly the case with a lot of these cases in the Midwest and the United States, often there are orbs seen by human witnesses in the area. People describe seeing orb-shaped lights, craft, hovering over the site. And if anyone of the Midnight Misfits is listening and they're a watcher of the Sky Watcher Ranch episode, the Skin Watcher Ranch episode, they would know that Skinwalker Ranch, which is this notorious weird site ranch in Utah, which is owned by a billionaire called Brandon Fugel, they've long reported incidents of weird cattle mutilation where they find, again, completely exsanguinated cattle with organs removed, often dreadful things like their genitals have been excised or their entire anal region has been almost surgically removed with such precision that there is no disturbance of any adjacent tissue that would normally be connected to that kind of tissue. I don't know why a little green man from Zeta Reticuli or whatever it is would come in and want to steal a cow's anus or genitals or udder or rectum, but basically that's what's happening. And the interesting thing is it's happening again, Walter, that we're seeing an increase in the number of cattle mutilation events, and it's a mystery that's been around for literally hundreds of years.
0: And a conspiracy to keep it quiet. It's hard to imagine where these cows are mutilated with the population centers around them that it's never been witnessed. And therefore, the only thing I can conclude is something you mentioned, which is it must be done incredibly fast, really fast, perhaps by a lightsaber, a light scalpel, without any being there. It's practically through telepathy that these cows are killed, because it would have to go incredibly fast for nobody to see it.
1: I investigated one of these cases, Walter, in northern Queensland, which is a couple of hours' flight north of me. And it's very tropical, subtropical rainforest where they have cattle. But their house is on the only road in and the only road out. And if you wanted to get in there with any kind of truck or gear, you literally have to drive past Bob and Judy's place. And Bob and Judy invited us out there, and we went and looked at these cattle. And these poor animals, whatever they had happened to them, their tongues had been removed, their eyes had been taken. And then when we examined them, their organs, internal organs, had been excised in ways that couldn't be explained. And whatever it was, it came in from the air, because there was no possibility that somebody had sneaked in by a truck and passed the family home, because the road literally passed within 2 feet of the family home. They would have heard it in the middle of the night. And as you say, these cuts, whenever they happen, they're instantaneous. And it's frankly, I mean, I state it as a mystery because it really is. It's one of the greatest mysteries in the world of anomalous phenomena. Nobody has ever been able to provide an adequate explanation for what this phenomenon is.
0: I wonder what the next step would be to find out what it is. What would be the device, the research that would be needed to do, and who would do it to find out what's causing this?
1: I'd like to see cameras, like maybe trail cameras, placed in locations where a lot of these events are happening. The interesting thing is the Skinwalker Ranch people tried the same thing, and they found that their monitoring devices, they couldn't explain how it was done, because they had cameras filming the cameras that were doing the recording, and instantaneously the wiring was excised. They couldn't explain how it happened, but the wiring was excised. Something cut the wires without them being able to record it on a camera. It was as if something had intervened within the frames of the video to actually stop the wiring from connecting to the camera. I have no explanation for this, but I suspect that there is something unnatural that is screwing

0: I have no explanation for this, but I suspect that there is something unnatural that is screwing with us.
1: Exactly. A great mystery presented by the legendary Ross Coulthart, journalist with News Nation. Ross, how do we see your work? Where can we see you?
0: Best place to find me, my friend, is to go to YouTube and put in Reality Check Ross Coulthart. Thank you, Walter.
1: Thank you, sir. Live from Sydney, Australia, Ross Coulthart, The Other Side of Midnight with Walter Sterling from the Red Apple Audio Networks.
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3: I'm Janice Kirkhell. President Trump appeared yesterday on his former... What is going on? Next. I hit next and it's not... Some baseball history was made deep in the heart of Texas. Rangers right-hander Jacob DeGrom went right to work, striking out the first two batters he faced, as heard on the Rangers Sports Network.
4: Got him swinging! DeGrom strikes out Ortiz. That's the 2,000th strikeout in his big league career.
3: The Rangers' 38-year-old right-hander received a standing O and acknowledged the applause by tapping his cap over his heart. He is the ninth active member of the major leagues to hit this plateau. The two-time Cy Young Award winner has 2,008 strikeouts, spanning 272 starts in just over 1,666 innings. He debuted with the New York Mets 12 years ago. As the trial continues against Meta in California, alleging that the parent company of Instagram and Facebook failed to properly protect kids online, a New Jersey teenager has dropped her claims against the owners of Instagram, Facebook, YouTube, and Snapchat. An attorney for the 15-year-old girl says her client chose to dismiss the remainder of her claims out of a desire to resume her life. She had previously settled with TikTok. Legal analysts say they don't believe this will impact the ongoing trial in California. There is a similar case in Tennessee as well. In New York State, a woman faces charges for allegedly attempting to bomb the state capitol building in Albany. Craig Tremaroli is the special agent in charge of the local FBI field office. Mark your calendar for another eclipse, but this one is a lunar eclipse, so you can look right at it. On August 27th, North America will be able to see a partial lunar eclipse that will make the moon appear red or rusty. Now to Ohio, where testing data of the soil and water in East Palestine is being revealed. 3.5 years after 38 train cars, some carrying hazardous materials, derailed, the risk and exposure for carcinogenic material remains high. This is the Worldwide News Network.
2: 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It's the 77 WABC News Hour. Talking the news with Noah Layden. All the news you need to know with Joe Nolan, Traffic, Justin Ellick, Sports, and now Talking the News with Noah on 77 WABC.
5: It's 5:03 a.m. live here. I'm Jake Novak in for Noah Layden. This is the News Hour. Let's get you started with the top five at five.
2: This is the top five at five.
5: Or a tornado on Long Island? We're waiting for confirmation, but there sure seems to be plenty of video evidence that a funnel cloud ripped through Atlantic Beach and other parts of the South Shore. We're learning more about the Albany woman arrested by the FBI for allegedly plotting a bomb attack on the New York State Capitol building. She apparently had it all planned out. Chuck Schumer is doubling down on his support for Abdulrahman El-Sayed. Wait until you hear Schumer's latest hardcore backing of the man who has promised to take Schumer out of the Senate leadership. Morgan Stanley is joining Wall Street's escape from New York. The legendary firm has made its choice for a new Southern alternative HQ. Stay tuned to find out exactly where it's going to move about 5,000 jobs. And did you hear it? WABC's own Mike.

0: Michael Cohen's interview with President Trump is making a lot of news, especially the opening questions about what Cohen called the two men's rocky road together. Let's get you talking about the weather. The weather is the top story in New York. We'll talk about that just a second, but I want to get you your current conditions first. 65 degrees. When was the last time we heard that right now? Going up to 80 degrees. It'll be sunny for most of the morning here in New York. Maybe some rain again later in the day. Tomorrow, Saturday, there will be more rain with a high of 78.
1: It's a twister. It's a twister.
0: Okay, that was the Wizard of Oz and not the people in Atlantic Beach. All kidding aside, the reason why we can kid a little bit about this tornado, reported tornado that hit Atlantic Beach and maybe other parts of the South Shore, Long Island, is because according to all reports, there were no serious injuries. But there still is a lot of funnel cloud video out there that you can find online. And County Executive Bruce Blakeman says that there was a lot of damage to the Sun and Surf Beach Club. You know, on the South Shore of Long Island, there are a number of these beach clubs where you can rent a cabana for the summer, get some beach chairs and things like that. Serious damage there, but like I said, no real injuries. There was one worker at that club who did have a small head injury, but he was not taken into the hospital for anything serious. But there were power outages, there are trees down, and we'll find out later today, apparently, from the National Weather Service, whether or not we really did have a tornado. But like I said, certainly funnel clouds, water funnels, whatever you call them, and there's plenty of video of that, definitely verified video from regular folks taking that video on their phone on Long Island. We'll see. Again, it looks like there's going to be a lot of cleanup, but it looks like we're going to have a calmer weather day, as I said again at the top of the hour. Shouldn't be too much rain today, if any. Looks like the rain is over for today. And it'll be actually sunny for most of the morning before the clouds start coming in later in the day. All right, we're learning a little bit more about that woman. Her name is Jessica Bowie, or at least that was her born name. She's a 35-year-old woman from Albany who was arrested yesterday for plotting, according to the FBI, to bomb the Capitol building in Albany. Here is Special Agent in Charge in Albany, Craig Tremoroli.
2: We're just weeks away from commemorating the 25th anniversary of the attacks on 9/11. This investigation highlights the harsh reality that there are still adversaries intent on conducting terrorist attacks on American soil. As alleged in this complaint, Ms. Bowie is one of them. You'll see in the court documents that she once wrote, quote, "Praise be Allah for September 11th." Also in the court documents, she told the source that she went from a little girl waving an American flag after 9/11 to now having stickers of the fallen towers. Folks,
0: a little bit more about her. Jessica Bowie, apparently she said she converted to Islam, and she had been talking to undercover FBI agents about her plot to use a DoorDash bag, basically to pose as a DoorDash worker, to get a powerful bomb into the Capitol building in Albany. And the FBI released pictures of her at a Home Depot checkout on August 5th buying some bomb materials. Those of you listening who used to work at hardware stores and maybe work at hardware stores now or Home Depot-like chains know that almost every employee at a hardware store, hardware chain in America, is taught what some of the basic materials are for bomb making. And, of course, it's computed into the automated computers or automated checkout as well. There's a red flag every time you try to do that. That may have been the final nail in the coffin there. All right, it's time now for traffic with Joe Noll.
3: Hey, good morning, sir. Good morning, everybody. And as you travel out there this morning from the Apple Bank traffic desk, we do have some flooding on the Route 3 service road in Sea Caucus on the eastbound side at Harmon Meadow Boulevard. Also on Route 202 in both directions in Harder Road and Morris Township, there is a downed utility pole. Now, elsewhere around town, we've got ourselves a little bit of an issue as you travel out on the thruway southbound up there by Bridge Hill Road, Corporate Drive up there in Yonkers. Again, that accident still being cleared. Now, other than that, really not a lot for you to worry about as you begin to travel around, believe it or not. I would kind of surprise myself. The main roads are all right. Southern State, the LIE, Northern State, all good. No problems on the belt. Coming around to the inbound side of the Grand Central Parkway, we're looking very good as you travel out onto the Brooklyn-Queens Expressway all the way up and down. The only real problem we're going to have is on the Van Wyck, and that's northbound. The construction is there, and mass transit is good. 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
0: Getting back to our news here in the New York City area, but this, of course, became a national story, and it's going to become an even bigger one. Now, the captain of that boat that capsized near New York Harbor earlier this month, remember that story, killing a 27-year-old mother and her 5-month-old baby daughter? Well, he has now been detained, arrested by the ICE agents because, according to them, he's an illegal alien from El Salvador. He had been arrested by New York authorities but was released on bail. Now, Hernandez is now charged with 2 federal counts of misconduct and neglect. A number of different violations were involved in that ship, in that cruise ship, that pleasure boat ride. The boat was overloaded, according to the Coast Guard, and there were not life jackets available for the infants on board. The name of this man is Manuel Hernandez. He's 46 years old, and he will now remain in ICE detention. He will not be out on bail while he awaits trial. Now, speaking of ICE, this has been a big issue in New York City and nationwide, but mostly in New York City. Mayor Mamdani has been talking and pushing back about this for a long time. You might remember that back in June, the special protected status, temporary protected status for Haitian migrants was removed. Well, they were removed, but there was no deportations until yesterday. The Trump administration sent the first deportation flight back to Haiti yesterday. It left from Alexandria, Louisiana. It was a flight of 161 passengers, and it landed in Haiti. All the passengers left the flight safely, and there are going to be more of these flights as time goes on. All right, well, did you hear it? We started playing some of the excerpts of that history-making, groundbreaking interview between our own Michael Cohen here on WABC and President Trump. Here's one of the clips where they talk about their personal history.
4: You and I have obviously traveled a pretty rocky road together. You remember, do you remember, sir, when I went on CNN with Brianna Keeler and she told me that you were underwater in the polls and I responded with those famous 2 words, says who, which became some worldwide meme.
5: A good advocate, and then they weaponized you like nobody's ever been weaponized, like few have been.
4: Well, maybe just you and I, sir.
5: And but, you, yeah, me too, but I don't consider mine was at a level that nobody's ever seen before. But they weaponized you, they weaponized a lot of people, and I respect the fact that you recanted everything you said, and that's
0: well, you're going to hear more of this interview, first of all, of course, on Michael Cohen's own show here on WABC Radio, When You Know on 5 p.m. Sunday, but we'll also be playing a few more clips throughout the day. He'll talk more about that interview, and I'll have another longer clip later in this hour where President Trump and Michael Cohen talk about Tish James and the case against him. All right, this is a story that maybe surprises you, maybe it doesn't, but it continues to be a situation where Chuck Schumer, the Senate Democrat leader, the minority leader, and of course the New York senator and Jewish American, continues to support even more now Abdul Rahman El-Sayed, the very, very strong anti-Israel candidate and some say anti-Semite in Michigan. He's the Democrat nominee for the U.S. Senate. Here's Schumer just yesterday doubling down on his support for El-Sayed.
6: Look, the bottom line is we're going to win Michigan. Let me tell you why we're going to win Michigan. First, El-Sayed has brought in new energy and new talent into the Democratic Party, but also in Michigan itself. But second, Michigan, Trump has so bungled the Michigan economy. You know, the numbers for Trump on how well he's doing in keeping costs down in the economy is in the low 30s. In the country, it's in the high 20s in Michigan. Why? He created a trade war with Canada. Anyone who's halfway decent as president knows that the Michigan economy and the Canadian economy are totally intertwined.
0: Well, that's Schumer trying to shift the conversation a little bit, but starting by saying that El-Sayed has brought in new energy. Well, here's an example of the kind of new energy that El-Sayed is bringing when he talks about Chuck Schumer. Here's El-Sayed during the primary campaign with the warning for Schumer.
7: If you're Chuck Schumer, I'm pretty damn dangerous.
0: Not really clear whether he's ever recanted that or not. But meanwhile, there's been a strong campaign in Michigan among Republicans and Democrats who say that they cannot vote for El-Sayed. One of those people was Rabbi Asher LePatton. He's a rabbi in a synagogue in suburban Detroit. He He's a lifelong Democrat, but here's what he had to say at a rally, a special rally yesterday of Democrats supporting Mike Rogers, the Republican for Senate.
8: On the other hand, and I'm sad to say this, that Abdul al-Sayed has made one thing very clear. We cannot let him anywhere near the U.S. Senate. Sadly, tragically, he's shown contempt for the Jewish community and, frankly, for American values by making Hassan Piker a vicious anti-Semite and racist, his campaign surrogate, and someone he buddies up with before the primary and after the primary. He has never disavowed Hassan's anti-Semitism, a man who's called Orthodox Jews, like me, inbred.
0: So there you have it. That is Rabbi Asher Lopatin. There has been a push, again, to try to get more Democrats, lifelong Democrats, to vote for Mike Rogers in that election. A little bit later this hour, I'll tell you about another person who may have wanted to become a senator. You may not believe who it was, but right now we're coming up on 5:15 a.m. Time for Justin Ellick in the sports.
9: Thank you, Jake. We'll start here in Baltimore. Garrett Cole pitched six sharp innings. Luis Garcia Jr. and Spencer Jones homered, and the Yankees completed a three-game sweep in Baltimore with a 6-1 victory over the Orioles. Cole allowed four hits and a walk with eight strikeouts. Fifth inning homer by Dylan Beavers produced the lone Baltimore run. Yankees pulled within four games of AL East leading Tampa Bay after the Rays 5-1 loss to Toronto yesterday. Ryan Yarbrough relieved Cole and pitched three perfect innings for his third save. Up next for the Yankees, they'll return home to face the aforementioned Toronto Blue Jays, and Cam Schlittler will take the mound for New York in what will be a 7:05 p.m. first pitch from Yankee Stadium. As for the Mets, they were off yesterday traveling to Chicago ahead of opening a three-game weekend series against the White Sox tonight. Lefty Sean Manaea will start in what will be a 7:40 p.m. first pitch from Queens. Look ahead to tonight, 7 p.m. as well. Preseason football in the NFL. Week 2 action getting underway. Your Jets are out in Pittsburgh against the Steelers. You'll see former starting Jets quarterback Aaron Rodgers there under center tonight. Week 2 of preseason action. He'll get some reps. And that's a 7 p.m. kickoff tonight. And if you care, Jets are 1.5-point preseason road favorites there. And then tomorrow at 4 p.m., it's the Giants out in Miami against the Dolphins. Giants are 3-point road favorites in that one. Preseason action. Looking ahead to tomorrow afternoon. That's your sports, Jake, and I'm Justin Ellick on 77 WABC.
0: Justin Ellick and anyone who reports on the Yankees this year have my sympathies. Between Cam Schlittler and Jazz Chisholm, the chances for major audio fumbles are very high. I think, honestly, you should get some kind of Emmy for that every time you get those names correctly. It scares the living daylights out of me.
9: Yeah, well, when you watch every day, you get used to it. You know what I'm saying?
0: Yeah, well, I don't know. I've seen some mistakes before. All right, coming up on 5:17, let's go to the Applebank Traffic Desk.
3: All right, sir, and again, you've got some delays as you travel, Jake, out onto Route 35 on the northbound side. This is new. Coming on up to Route 27, St. George's Avenue in Woodbridge. All lanes are closed there with an accident. That continues. We also are going to be looking at a problem on Route 202 up in Morris Township. In both directions, you've got a downed utility pole, so all lanes are going to be shut there, temporarily at least, in both directions as they clear that up. And then some flooding out onto the Route 3 service road eastbound in Sea Caucus, right by the area of Meadows Boulevard. So that's going to be a little bit of a problem. Again, that's on the outer roadway, the service road, as you start to head through that area. Now, in the city, believe it or not, really not much going on. We've got a good day as you come inbound on the LIE, northern, southern states. All three look very, very good. No major difficulties at all as you head out onto the Brooklyn Queens Expressway. We're good getting up to the Brooklyn Bridge. Southbound BQE a little slow as you start to get over the Kosciuszko, but nothing terrible. And again, as you travel out on the northbound Van Wyck, you've got that road work, and as a result, there are going to be some delays. And then also now, we have a report of an accident inbound on the LIE right around the area of Main Street. We'll look into that. And Mass Transit at this point, everybody, believe it or not, again, honored to close the schedule. I'm just really surprised because yesterday, with all that weather we had, you would think that one of them would have some issues, but they don't. They're all in pretty good shape. And alternate side of the street parking rules and regulations again today are going to be in effect. 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
0: Thanks, Joe. Let's get back to our local politics. Now, you heard earlier this hour, Chuck Schumer doubling down on his support for Abdul Rahman al-Sayed in that Michigan Senate race. But getting back here to New York, Governor Kathy Hochul gave an extensive interview to the New York Times yesterday, just here reading about it now. And one of the highlights of that interview is that she is giving some public advice, shall we say, to Mayor Zohran Mamdani. She's basically is telling Zohran Mamdani to focus on New York City and stop making a focus on things like Israel and the Palestinians. And of course, that was brought to the forefront not only during Mamdani's campaign, when he talked about the issue extensively, and his career as an activist before that, but of course, earlier this summer, when Mamdani used legal resources in the city to see how and if he could actually arrest Israeli Prime Minister Benjamin Netanyahu if and when he comes to the UN General Assembly. That would be next month in September. Hochul saying that he needs to focus on the blocking and tackling of city government. Enough said. Speaking of Mayor Mamdani, one of the people who was one of his campaign managers, often known as the Wunderkid of the Democrat Socialists, his name is Morris Katz. And according to a new report in the New York Post where they spoke to the man who really knows things about buildings in New York, his old superintendent, the super in your building in New York knows all. Anyway, Morris Katz is basically accused, although he's admitting a lot of it, of bucking out on his rent for a couple of months, owing about $14,000 in rent, bouncing some checks, and leaving his apartment in a complete mess. This was an apartment in Williamsburg. He was supposed to move out on April 30th. That was when he basically paid up. According to the super in the building, and this is an interview he gave to the New York Post, he left his apartment in a mess. And it's another example, according to a number of sources, of Democrat socialist leaders in this city coming from wealthy families and basically bashing capitalism. This, of course, was exacerbated earlier this week by another one of the Democrat socialists in New York, the co-chairman of the New York Democrat Socialist, Gustavo Gordillo, who it turns out lives in another apartment. Oh, this one is already paid for. $1.5 million apartment in Brooklyn. And he was basically a Yale graduate who calls himself a union electrician, but he was kicked out of an apprentice program in the IBEW. Now, speaking of socialists, this is also, of course, a national story, the Democrat socialists attempt to take over the Democrat Party. And there was a very interesting moment on CNN, of all places, yesterday, when a guest, the co-chair of the Democrat Socialists of America nationally, Asiq Sadiq, went on that program and discussed socialism with the anchor on CNN, Boris Sanchez. Now, Sadiq had just finished praising Fidel Castro. It turned out he made a mistake doing that with Boris Sanchez. Listen.
10: Get your criticism of foreign policy. As I said, it's not an uncommon one. But lauding Fidel Castro is a different story. You talk about what things were like before the revolution in Cuba. I'll give you a personal example. My grandfather was a revolutionary in Cuba during that time. He was affected by a previous dictator, Fulgencio Batista, having his friends disappeared in the street for speaking their minds. My grandfather found that revolution hoping to bring democracy to Cuba. And then what happened? Fidel Castro locked my grandfather up, sentenced to 20 years for doing what you're doing now on live TV, for speaking his mind, for expressing himself freely, for trying to organize politically. So I wonder, again, how you think that lands with people who suffered under that dictatorship, who now you are trying to court as voters when your organization comes out and lauds 100 years of Castro.
0: Well, again, Sadiq, the Democratic Socialist America spokesperson, might have wanted to do a little bit more research about the man he was talking to, Boris Sanchez, on CNN before he lauded Fidel Castro. That was a rare rebuke for him on CNN, that's for sure. All right, speaking about capitalism, well, capitalism has the right to move its capital from one place to the other, and that's what's going on with Morgan Stanley. Now, we already knew that Morgan Stanley was going to move about 5,000 jobs out of New York City. Obviously, they're not leaving New York City completely, but they are moving a significant amount of jobs out of New York City. We knew they were going to move it out somewhere south. It was thought that it might be Alpharetta, Georgia, where Morgan Stanley was going to move those jobs. But now, according to reports in a number of sources, both here and in Texas, Morgan Stanley will be moving those jobs to Dallas, Texas. Now, that full move will be in place by 2031. That's really just 5 years from now, so not that long. And it will be a $1.3 billion, 709,000 square foot skyscraper, which people are calling, this is what they're making a little play on words, and are calling it Wall Street. They're calling it Y'all Street. A little fun. Again, the CEO of Morgan Stanley is Ted Pick. He has been exploring options outside of New York ever since Mamdani was elected. Now, they already have 3,000 employees in that other location that I mentioned, Alpharetta, Georgia. So that's why Alpharetta, Georgia was considered to have the inside track on this. But it turns out in June, the Dallas City Council approved about $18.5 million in tax breaks and other grants. Again, benchmarked to a certain amount of employee jobs created. So Morgan Stanley's going to have to deliver the jobs. And they're getting a 90% property tax abatement. Not bad. So Dallas, it seems like they coughed up a little bit more money on all of this. And that's why Morgan Stanley's going to move about 5,000 jobs, 4,800 to be exact, but it'll probably be a little bit more by the time they do it, by 2031 to Dallas. They'll move to an existing building first, and then, like I said, we'll build a $1.3 billion skyscraper in downtown Dallas. Getting back to politics and elections, yet another founder of Act Blue, or leader of Act Blue, which is an online left-wing donation hub for mostly Democrat candidates, another leader has now used the Fifth Amendment in congressional hearings. This is the at least second time an Act Blue leader has done that. Yesterday on Capitol Hill, there were three House committees that were looking into Act Blue and whether or not Act Blue is doing anything to vet who is making these political donations on their website. As you may know, it is illegal for foreigners or foreign entities to make campaign donations in the United States. And in the days before the internet, that was a little bit easier, maybe a lot easier to police. But now with Act Blue, there are allegations that they have not done any vetting of the sources of a number of their donations. And there are allegations of money laundering by Act Blue. Of course, even if you are an American citizen, you can only make a certain amount of donations to a particular campaign directly. There are allegations that Act Blue has used certain people's names to make a number of small donations as a way to cover up who's really making those donations. Well, anyway, Matt DeBurgalis, he's one of the co-founders of Act Blue, took the Fifth instead of it testifying in front of the House Administration Committee, the House Oversight Committee, and the House Judiciary Committee. They did a triple hearing yesterday behind closed doors, and we'll see if that happens. Now, Act Blue CEO Regina Wallace Jones invoked the Fifth Amendment multiple times during a House Administration Committee hearing, and that was back in June. Again, they're trying to figure out how much foreign money went into the 2024 presidential election. So a story to look at very, very closely. Hey, the U.S. Open, the official U.S. Open, the regular rounds of the U.S. Open doesn't start until August 30th. But this coming week, we're going to have the opening rounds, the qualifying rounds, things like that. And the MTA is announcing that they're going to be running enhanced subway and Long Island Railroad service for that. Of course, that's be the 7 train. And off-peak LIR tickets to the venue will be only $5. This is what they're hoping to do. Now, this should take a little bit of the edge off the actual tickets. The price for U.S. Open tickets up 26%. Over last year, there has been much more aggressive secondary market buying up of the U.S. Open tickets this year. So basically scalping, as we like to say here in New York, that's going to be an issue. But if you're going there, you're going to want to take the subway or the Long Island Railroad. All right, let's get back to our own roads today. Joe Nolan at the Apple Bank Traffic.
3: All right, Jake, and again, as you travel out onto the area roadways, you got a few things out here weather-related. First of all, if you're going to be out onto the Taconic Parkway up in Mount Pleasant, there is some flooding there, apparently, and that is going to close some lanes in both directions. We also have flooding in New Jersey on Route 3. On the eastbound side, coming into Harmon Meadow Boulevard, that is closed on the service road, and then also a downed utility pole as you get out onto Route 202 at Harder Road up there in Mars Township. That down pole continues to be a problem for us. Now, we have an accident. This is going to be northbound in Woodbridge on Route 35 coming up to St. George's Avenue. There is a collision at that point. We also are looking at delays as you travel out on the New York State Thruway now on the southbound side up there in Yonkers. An accident, at least one lane out of service. Now, still doing very well coming inbound from the island. LIE Northern Southern States, all good coming up to the Cross Island. Again, the Van Wyck is a mess in both directions, but that's about it really in the city. We're doing pretty well as you travel out onto the Cross Bronx Expressway up and down either side of Manhattan. No problems over on Staten Island. And one train now, New Jersey Transit, the 621 out of Spring Valley, which is due in Hoboken at 716. That has been canceled. And alternate side of the street parking rules and regulations again today are going to be in effect. 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I'm Joe Nolan with traffic on Talk Radio 77 WABC. We'll be right back.
0: Here's another transit-related story that, of course, is also affecting the economy in New York City. If you live in the Brooklyn area, you know that the G train line has been shut down quite a bit on weekends, and there's going to be even more shutdowns in the coming months. And business owners in the Greenpoint section especially have really had it. They are saying that they basically have lost about 20% of their sales every time they have one of these weekend shutdowns. Shuttle buses usually replace the G train between the Bedford Nostrand Avenues and Court Square, but that's not good enough according to a lot of these business owners. They want the MTA to cool it with these constant weekend shutdowns, or at least finish the work early. By the way, this is going to continue through the summer, and also the G train is scheduled to shut down for a number of weekends in December. Businesses were told there were going to be three consecutive weekends that month. That's the peak of holiday shopping, so that's not going to make people very happy at all. I have a little obituary to tell you. This is a national story, but also a New York-based one. Nancy Kissinger, she was the second wife of former Secretary of State Henry Kissinger. She has died at the age of 92. She died in her home in South Kent, Connecticut. But, of course, she and Henry Kissinger lived in New York together. They were married for 49 years. They were married in 1974. And Henry Kissinger, of course, died at age 100 in 23. Her name, of course, was originally McGinnis. She was married to him for many, many years. They were an interesting couple. She was basically almost like a fashion model. Blonde, over 6 feet tall, and of course Henry Kissinger was 5'8", but they made a very big power couple both here and in Washington, D.C. All right, 5:30 a.m., let's get the business report from John Tarrant.
11: Good morning. Well, here's a figure for you. Bet you thought you'd never hear. $40 trillion. Know what that is? It's the U.S. national debt. Treasury Department told us the figure was surpassed on Tuesday, earlier than expected, in part because billions in the end were not realized because some of President Trump's tariffs were invalidated by the courts. Now, if that figure hits $41.1 trillion, I believe the Congress is going to have to think again. Bond yields rose again yesterday, and that means prices down, of course, and this despite Treasury intervention the day before to try and reverse the situation completely. As for the markets, well, the Dow, the Nasdaq, and S&P, they were in the red yesterday. Today, the Dow was down 1.3%. Oil rising, of course. Brent, the global benchmark, $93 per barrel. WTI, our own benchmark, was at $88 the barrel. Company news. The California-based AI software firm Anthropic says it wants to try to match SpaceX IPO from back in June, which was very successful. And Anthropic is dropping a few hints that maybe, just maybe, the IPO will come before the end of this month. Meanwhile, SpaceX shares were down about 6 or 7% yesterday, closing down 4%. The big story of yesterday really was Walmart, which saw the slowest comparable growth in 6 years. A very rare sales miss for the Walton family, but it still raised its guidance, although that guidance was, shall we say, more reserved than I think Wall Street would have liked. Stock down then 9 to 10% at the end of the session. And remember, Walmart sees itself these days as a technology company. That's why in December of 2025, it switched from the New York Stock Exchange to the NASDAQ. And although you and I think of it as a grocery store, Walmart says, no, we're not. We're introducing AI into every aspect of our business, from the billing to the receipts to the trucks that drive the stuff around the country, and these days even, of course, to drone delivery. And at this point, I normally say, well, let's turn to today. But honestly, it's a Friday in the dog days of August. All the bosses are in the Hamptons. You know that. I know that. So really nothing much happens today. And indeed, next week, there's not much data around. But on Wednesday of next week, we get the earnings from the last of the big tech names, the last of the Mag 7, NVIDIA, and you know as well as I do that those earnings are likely to move markets. But that is next Wednesday. John Tarrant, 77 WABC News.
0: And thanks, John. I want to get you updated, though, a little bit on where we are right now on some of the numbers. Right now, for this morning, we do have, looks like the markets are going to open up really strongly. The Dow futures up more than 200 points right now. NASDAQ futures more up more than 130 points. Let's get you updated on oil. We're all thinking about filling up our tanks maybe for the weekend. And oil is down this morning. Not that much, but we're at the $86 a barrel level on WTI. That's U.S.-based oil. And $93 on Brent. So both of the major oil prices are down this morning. Gasoline prices, the national average, according to AAA this morning, holding at $4.10 a gallon. It's been holding around there for the last couple of days. Now, John mentioned the bond prices creeping up, the bond, not the prices, but the interest rates on bonds. And of course, that has a big effect on other things that we try to buy. Now, the mortgage-based 10-year treasury bond. There's a 10-year treasury bond. Most of our mortgage prices are locked into the interest rate for that. And that, thankfully, is down this morning to 4.68%. It was up at 4.71 around this time yesterday. But the big news you may have been looking at, have you looked at Bitcoin lately? Bitcoin is really surging. It got up to the $78,000 level just about an hour ago. It's just below that now. It's $77,800. That's because the Trump administration is making a last-ditch effort to push Congress to pass a Bitcoin clarity bill. They call it the Clarity Act. Listen, the folks on Wall Street can always make money as long as they know what the playing field is. Uncertainty is the only thing that really gets them. They're looking for certainty in the crypto world, and they're hoping that that really happens. All right, let's take a break right now. We'll have a little bit more, including a little bit more of the Michael Cohen Trump interview when we come back here on the NewsHour.
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12: For more than three decades, he's been one of the most recognizable voices in New York radio. 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Now that dedication has earned one of broadcasting's highest honors. Sid Rosenberg has been inducted into the New York State Broadcasters Association Hall of Fame. Congratulations to Hall of Famer Sid Rosenberg.
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15: The investigation of sexual misconduct by former Congressman Eric Swalwell picks up steam. Federal agents have seized electronic devices from Swalwell and searched his Washington home. Dennis Franks, a retired FBI special agent, said it is not unusual in his experience that a member of Congress is going to be investigated just for sexual assault. He says that is more of a state or local jurisdictional issue, but there is something deeper going on here, he seems to think, for this increased activity. Swalwell is a Democrat from California. He announced his resignation from Congress in April following sexual assault and misconduct allegations, which he has denied. There's a big settlement in a class action lawsuit connected to baby formula. This is the Worldwide News Network.
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0: It's 5:37 a.m. live here. I'm Jake Novak in for Noam Layden this morning. Let's get you right to the Apple Bank traffic desk and Joe Nolan.
3: Thank you again. As you travel out there this morning, we've got some flooding around still. And again, this is going to be out on the Taconic Parkway, some flooding in Mount Pleasant both ways, and you've got delays there. Also, as you travel out on the Route 3 eastbound on the service road at Harmon Meadow Boulevard, all lanes are going to be closed just on the service road if you travel eastbound coming into that area. Now, Route 202, that downed utility pole, they are still working on that. That's up at Harder Road in Morris Township if you're northbound. On Route 35 at St. George's Avenue in Woodbridge, you have an accident there, and apparently lanes are closed. And then southbound on the New York State Thruway, at exit 6A, there is an accident that also in the process of being cleared up and out of the way. Now, if you're coming inbound on the Long Island Expressway, a little bit of a slowdown right at Queens Boulevard. Inbound on the Gowanus BQE, you're slow through the trench heading up towards the Brooklyn Bridge. Van Wyck northbound, still a mess coming up to that road work at Jamaica Avenue, Cross Bronx, Deegan, Bruckner, all that in the Bronx doing very well. Either side of Manhattan, also we're in very good shape this morning. We don't have any issues at all on Staten Island on the West Shore Expressway or the Staten Island Expressway heading eastbound. Mass transit-wise, New Jersey Transit trains, the 621 out of Spring Valley due in Hoboken at 716. That one was canceled. An alternate side is in effect. 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I'm Joe Nolan with traffic on Talk Radio 77 WABC.
0: And you heard Joe talk about residual flooding. Of course, we had some heavy, heavy storms in the New York area last night, but none bigger than Atlantic Beach, Long Island. That's in the south shore of Nassau County. A lot of video evidence of funnel cloud. We're going to find out later today from the National Weather Service whether it is officially a tornado, but it certainly looked like one, and it was pretty dangerous. Luckily, no serious injuries have been reported, but a lot of damage, especially at the Sun and Surf Beach Club. For those of you who know a little culture on some of those South Shore beaches on Long Island, there are a bunch of beach clubs there where people rent out lockers and cabanas for the summer, and they have other kinds of activities. There's been significant damage at the Sun and Surf Beach Club. Again, fire department came and made a lot of calls in the area. There were people trapped in their cars at some point, but again, no serious injuries. But again, a possible tornado on Long Island in the middle of the evening, around 7 o'clock p.m. last night. Again, if you're just joining us, a couple of other stories you need to be updated on. Again, we're learning a little bit more about this woman, Jessica Bowie, a 35-year-old woman from Albany, arrested by the FBI. The FBI said that she had been significantly plotting, a bomb attack on the Capitol building in Albany using a DoorDash food delivery bag. That was her plan. The FBI released a picture of her in a full burqa checking out at a local Home Depot in Albany and buying bomb-making materials at that Home Depot. She apparently converted to Islam years ago. She pledged her allegiance to ISIS, and she bought those bomb materials, according to the FBI, on August 5th, I should say, not that long ago. And so she now, of course, is in custody. ICE has, again, if you're just joining us, ICE has nabbed, arrested, detained, whatever you want to say, that boat captain who was basically, according to New York police and others and the Coast Guard, responsible for that capsized boat in New York Harbor earlier this month that killed a 27-year-old mother and her 5-month-old baby. According to the Coast Guard, the boat was overloaded. There were no life jackets for infants or for young children. The man's name is Manuel Hernandez, and according to ICE, he is an illegal immigrant, 46-year-old illegal immigrant from El Salvador. Now, he had been arrested and then released on bail by New York City when this accident first happened. Well, now he's in ICE custody and he will not be released. Speaking of ICE and deportations and detainments, the first deportation flights of Haitians who have lost that TPS, a temporary protected status, has now happened. Now, you may have learned, of course, you remember there was a Supreme Court decision in June that allowed the Trump administration to end TPS for more than 350,000 Haitian migrants here in the U.S. brought here by the Biden administration. But so far, until yesterday, there had been actually no deportations. Well, that changed. Yesterday evening, a flight with 161 passengers on it left Alexandria, Louisiana, and landed in Haiti, and there probably will be more of these deportations to come. Of course, another big story here, if not the biggest story here at WABC, was the major interview by our own Michael Cohen of President Trump. They talked about their personal ups and downs. I played for you a little bit of that earlier in the hour, but here they are talking a little bit more. President Trump talks specifically about Letitia James, the New York Attorney General.
16: Tish James and Alvin Bragg, what they did to you, and they used you, and what you did was actually a brave thing, because you said what they did was wrong. You agreed that your testimony, they forced you to say things that you didn't want to say. They forced you to say things that were false because they have a threat with jail and every other thing. Probably, I don't know, I never spoke to you about that, but probably the worst things that you can imagine. They weaponized government against you and against others, Michael. There were plenty of others, too. And it's a disgrace. And I think it's so amazing that you came out and you told the story and people respect you for doing it.
0: Now, you'll hear a lot more of the interview throughout the day and over the weekend here on WABC. The full, complete interview will be on When You Know You Know Unleashed. That's Michael Cohen's show on Tuesday morning. So that'll be there. So make sure you follow all that. It's making a lot of news nationally. So, of course, now you know about that. Now, again, another story, if you're just joining us, Chuck Schumer, the Senate minority leader, the Democrat leader in the Senate, despite the fact that he's been threatened by the Democrat socialists running for office and they're promising to remove him from his leadership positions in the Senate, Chuck Schumer has doubled down on his support for Abdulrahman El Sayed. He said yesterday in an interview that was covered on, or news conference, I should say, covered on C-SPAN, that El Sayed brings new energy, quote, new energy to the party, and he's supporting him for the Senate. That's despite the fact that not only has El Sayed said that he's dangerous to Schumer, but El Sayed, of course, is also a vicious, vicious opponent of Israel and has been accused of being anti-Semitic in many, many other cases. Now, speaking of the U.S. Senate, can you believe that Meghan Markle, wife of Prince Harry, wanted to become a U.S. senator? According to a report in the New York Post, she got a meeting with Governor Gavin Newsom back in 2020 asking to replace Kamala Harris, who, of course, had been made Joe Biden's running mate in that election. And she wanted to talk about maybe being considered for the appointment from the governor to replace Kamala Harris. Now, nobody is saying that that discussion got anywhere or that Newsom was seriously considering it, although he is not saying much about it at all. Anyway, I guess we were spared Senator Meghan Markle. She's moved back to England, as you may have heard yesterday with Prince Harry. All right, 5:45 a.m. live here. Let's get to the sports with Justin Ellis.
9: 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Garrett Cole pitched six sharp innings. Luis Garcia Jr. and Spencer Jones homer. And the Yankees completed a three-game sweep in Baltimore. 6-1 victory over the Orioles. Cole allowed four hits and a walk with eight strikeouts. Fifth-inning homer by Dylan Beavers produced the lone Baltimore run. Yankees pulled within four games of AL East leading Tampa Bay after the Rays 5-1 loss to Toronto yesterday. Ryan Yarbrough relieved Cole and pitched three perfect innings for his third save. Up next for the Yankees, they'll return home to face the aforementioned Blue Jays tonight. Cam Schlittler will take the mound for New York and will be a 7:05 p.m. first pitch from Yankee Stadium. As for the Mets, they were off yesterday traveling to Chicago ahead of opening a three-game weekend series against the White Sox tonight. The lefty Sean Manaea will start in what will be a 7:40 p.m. first pitch from Queens. Looking ahead to tonight in preseason football, week two action in the NFL. Jets are out in Pittsburgh against the Steelers. We'll see their former quarterback Aaron Rodgers under center. Their Jets 1.5-point road favorites in preseason action. That's a 7 p.m. kickoff tonight. And then tomorrow afternoon at 4 p.m., the Giants are out in Miami against the Dolphins. 3-point road preseason favorites there for the G-Men. 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I'm Justin Ellick on 77 WABC.
0: And Justin, I am not a Karen or a prude, but I got to say, people who bet on preseason football, that's...
9: Yeah, it's a pretty low bar.
0: That's a pretty low bar to clear. But more seriously, I want to ask you, what do you think of this new trend now of starting quarterbacks playing in these early preseason games? We used to see them maybe for like one series, the last preseason game or something like
9: yeah.
0: that. You know, what's the deal with this? This is definitely a new thing this year.
9: Yeah, I dig it. I think, you know, you get your reps in, man. You're paid to play football. And nobody's out there trying to hurt each other in preseason anyway. And, you know, I think there's an unspoken rule that, you know, you don't really throw your full body weight into. I mean, you can't do it anymore. But, yeah, I think, you know, you try and keep your hands a little bit more off the quarterback in preseason. And these guys still get their reps. So I think it's good, you know, as a fan. And, you know, I'm an Eagles fan, so I like to see Jalen Hurts out there getting the reps in early.
0: Well, those tickets aren't free for preseason. You might as well see some of the real stars.
9: Yeah, without a doubt.
0: All right, 5:47. Let's go to the Apple Bank traffic desk and Joe Nolan.
3: Jake, again, Apple Bank traffic desk. We've got delays on the Taconica. Some flooding up there in Mount Pleasant. That's slowing everybody down. You got to get off the roadway and then go around this and then get back on. If you're traveling out onto the eastbound side of Route 3 at Harmon Meadow Boulevard, that's in Secaucus. Again, you've got all lanes shut down. That's ongoing, and then also that also because of flooding. And then on Route 202 up at Harder Road, there's a downed utility pole as you begin to get through that area up there in Morris Township. Now we have an accident on Route 35. This is northbound in Woodbridge, and now an accident investigation. So this is going to be here for a while. Coming up to St. George's Avenue, Route 27. So again, northbound, you've got that. You're also looking at problems on the New York State Thruway. There is an accident now on the southbound side coming into exit 6A. Now, if you're coming inbound from Long Island, we're still in very good shape, just a little slow as you approach the Cross Island. Then again, as you start to get over towards the area of Queens Boulevard, inbound Gowanus BQE, a little more traffic now. We're slow from the Prospect up to the Brooklyn Bridge. Also, some delays heading northbound on the Cross Island, getting up to the Throgs Neck. We'll check into that. And mass transit-wise, we continue to have delays in the Transit Authority tracks. Delays on the 1, the A, and the E, and that New Jersey Transit train, the 621 out of Spring Valley, due in Hoboken at 716. That one is canceled. And alternate side of the street parking rules and regulations are in effect. 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I'm Joe Nolan with traffic on Talk Radio 77 WABC.
0: Thanks, Joe. Again, I'm Jake Novak in for Noam Layden this morning on the NewsHour. We're just minutes away from Sid and Friends in the Morning, the main event here always this morning on WABC. I want to get you updated on some other national and local stories. Hey, Kathy Hochul, the governor of New York, who's running for re-election in what looks like it's going to be a tight race. It looks like maybe the biggest issue in this election might be Mayor Zohran Mamdani, even though he's obviously not running. And Kathy Hochul gave an extensive interview to the New York Times yesterday, another sign that she knows she's in a tight race. You don't give extensive interviews when you're an incumbent in office unless you think you need to, especially in a tight race like this. And she talked a lot about Zohran Mamdani in that interview with the New York Times. And the headline really is that she's giving public advice to Mamdani in that interview. She basically says Zohran should stop thinking so much about Israel, the Palestinians, and other issues like that, and focus more on New York City. Here's the interesting quote here from Hochul. She says, quote, I encourage him to let's focus on blocking and tackling of city government. That might be the quote of the year. She said further, that is where I believe the main focus should be. No kidding. We'll see if this gets any traction moving forward. But again, it isn't just Zohran Mamdani. All the Democrat Socialists of America have made the Israel issue prominent, no matter how local their elections are. And in fact, as we learned from certain people like Congressman Richie Torres in the Bronx, if you want to join the Democrat Socialists of America, there's a long questionnaire you have to fill out. And there are many, many questions about whether you'll support anti-Israel policies and things like that. So good luck with that, Kathy Hochul. Of course, Bruce Blakeman will probably be speaking quite extensively. He is her Republican opponent in the Republican, in the congressional, and sorry, the gubernatorial, that's always a tough word to say, in the gubernatorial election in New York. I'm sure he'll be commenting about a lot of things in that interview as the days go on. Again, these Democrat Socialists of America making a lot of news throughout the country, not just in New York City. One of the biggest people in the DSA movement is a man named Morris Katz. He's only 27 years old. Comes from a wealthy family here in the New York area. He's making news this morning, basically something that he's admitting. He's not really pushing back on this story, although he says some of it was taken out of context. But the New York Post reporting that he basically didn't pay his rent for a couple of months at an apartment in Williamsburg, and that he left that apartment in a shambles when he left. And, of course, the New York Post got to the real source, the source everybody knows, who knows everything about a building. That would be the superintendent of the building, who says that there was something going on there. Katz did eventually pay his back rent. Now, there was another issue, of course, when we're talking about New York and all the stories that we've heard about big businesses leaving the city. I told you earlier this hour about Morgan Stanley has decided that Dallas will be the place where they will move those about 5,000 jobs by 2031. But it's not all bad news. According to the investment firm CBRE, New York City is now the home for the most tech workers in the country, pure tech workers, eclipsing the San Francisco Bay Area. That's a big surprise. But there's a little bit of a caveat to the story. According to that same report by CBRA, the major tech talent, the highest level of tech talent, is still in the San Francisco Bay Area. So we should note that. But still, more tech jobs here in New York than even the Bay Area. And that's a little bit of a surprise to a lot of people. Speaking of who's number one and who isn't number one. Now, GM, of course, has been the number one seller of cars here and trucks in the United States for many, many years. But their lead over number two Toyota is now just 100,000 vehicles. That's it. That was the latest, according to the latest figures in July. And GM, however, is not really going to make many changes to try to keep that number one lead, according to their own company and their CEO, Mary Barra. That's because GM would rather sell more of the cars, and literally here, more trucks and SUVs, than overall volume. They're looking for quality over quantity. So they're going to continue to focus on SUVs and trucks. They're not really selling many sedans lately. That's what they would need to do to keep Toyota at bay. So don't be surprised if we find out that Toyota is the number one vehicle seller in America, maybe even as soon as this month, but maybe this fall, maybe going into the Christmas season. That's when it's going to happen. And that would be a big story and a big change in America for sure. Anyway, that's the latest on the business end. We also want to get you updated on some of the numbers right now from Wall Street. We're looking at a higher open right now for the Dow. If we open right now, we'd be up 180 points on the Dow, up about 180 points also on the NASDAQ, a rare moment where both of those numbers are the same. But here are the numbers that I know a lot of you are really concerned about. That's oil prices. We're at $86 the barrel right now here in the U.S. on WTI, West Texas Intermediate Crude Oil. We were at 88 yesterday, so that's relief to come back. We're at $4.10 is the average price for 1 gallon of gas, regular, according to the AAA. That's the same as it was yesterday, so that's holding. But the big story financially right now has got to be Bitcoin. Bitcoin right now, which has been for quite a while in the low 60,000 range per Bitcoin, it's at $78,100 as I speak to you right now, up almost 8%. This is yet another day of rallying for Bitcoin. This comes after the meeting at the White House where President Trump talked about how he's going to push Congress even more to pass more clear rules on Bitcoin trading and where that comes from. That's a very, very big deal right now. Bitcoin traders and the whole Bitcoin industry looking for some kind of clarity. So it won't just be Bitcoin that's up today. Again, at the $78,000 level, that's a multi-month high. But also some of those companies like Coinbase and some of those cryptocurrency trading firms, they are going to be up today as well in the stock market. So there's a number of things to focus on there as well. So that is another story that we're looking at very closely right now. Wanted to get you updated also again on the situation with transit. We're going to have the Appleback traffic desk in just a couple of minutes, but we are getting to the beginning of the U.S. Open. Now, the U.S. Open regular rounds don't start until August 30th, September 1st, 30th, 31st. That's when we really get the regular rounds. But this coming week, starting on Sunday and going through the regular week, we have the qualifying rounds, and people start to congregate at the U.S. Tennis Center and the Billie Jean King Stadium and things like that. That's when that starts. And there's going to be some added trains added to the 7-train line. Of course, that also takes you out to Citi Field. It's the same stop. You walk over that boardwalk-like structure to go either to Citi Field or over to the U.S. Open Tennis Center and the Long Island Railroad. And there's going to be off-peak tickets from the city to the U.S. Open Tennis Center for just $5 on the LIR. So that might be the way you want to go. Again, the whole tournament is going to run this coming Sunday with these opening rounds and the opening ceremonies all the way through September 13th when we have the final in the men's final. So again, additional 7 trains and a cheaper ticket on the LIRR. So that's my preview for transit. But let's get the current transit situation of the Appleback traffic.
3: You can go out there and make sure you bring your IRA for the food, too, because you're going to need that. As you head out onto the area roadways, we're doing pretty well from the Appleback traffic desk. In spite of all of the bad weather we had from last night, we do have a fairly decent day out there. We do have delays as you travel on the Taconic. Again, that flooding up there in Mount Pleasant. Same thing in New Jersey as you travel out onto Route 3 eastbound at Harmon Meadow Boulevard. And then also as you travel northbound on Route 35 at St. George's Avenue. Pretty bad accident there with an accident investigation. So that would be in Woodbridge, and they're still working on that one. Then Route 202 at Harder Road, that downed utility pole, that also going to continue. Now, we're also going to be looking at a decent day coming inbound LIE, northern, southern states. All three look pretty good. Little slow on the expressway now coming into Queens Boulevard. If you're heading out onto the inbound side of the Gowanus BQE, again, the usual slow traffic coming away from the Prospect on up to the Brooklyn Bridge. And then also heading northbound on the Van Wyck Expressway coming into Queens Boulevard, let's say Queens Boulevard, a little bit of slow traffic. traffic. And then also as you head southbound on the BQE, we're slow from approaching the LIE down to and over the Kosciusko. Subway delays on the 1, the A, the E, and Jersey Transit 621 out of Spring Valley due in Hoboken at 716. That's been canceled. 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
9: And I'm Justin Ellick here. We'll preview what's coming up here. Sid and Friends in the Morning right around the corner. Great hour here from Jake Novak getting you all the news of the day as we head into Sid and Friends in the Morning on a Friday morning, wrapping out another big week here. We'll kick things off early here with Dr. Mehmet Oz talking about Trump RX, lower prescription drug prices. So we'll talk to Dr. Oz here early, 6:35 a.m., right around there. Dr. Oz will be with us. Brian Kilmeade will be on the program as well, leading off that 7 a.m. hour, as is the case every Friday morning. Our good buddy over at Fox News, Joanne Arriola, will be with us, great councilwoman in the 7 a.m. hour, right before KT McFarland, great former deputy national security advisor. She's with us every Friday morning. She'll be back this morning right around 8 a.m. Ariel Epstein will be on the program as well, right around 8:45, and Lee Zeldin, the great EPA administrator, will be with us right around 9 a.m. this morning. It's a big Friday morning show. Sid and Friends in the Morning coming at you in just

NBA administrator will be with us right around 9 a.m. this morning. It's a big Friday morning show. Sid and friends in the morning coming at you in just a few short moments.

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8: I'm Michael Wallace. A woman is facing charges for allegedly plotting to bomb the state capitol building in Albany, New York. Craig Tremoroli is the special agent in charge of the local FBI field office.
9: In her own words, as alleged in the criminal complaint, she said, quote, "I want to destroy as much of the building as possible and kill the senators while they are meeting. I want them to lose a lot of important documents as well."
8: 35-year-old Jessica Bowie is being held without bail. New York Senator Chuck Schumer.
10: Who I would say was ISIS-inspired. I don't believe she's a member of ISIS, but she was ISIS-inspired. And this shows you the dangers of terrorism. We must always be vigilant. This is a few weeks before 9/11, where all of us were in such pain.
8: As Hawaii's Big Island recovers from the damage caused by Hurricane Lala, another tropical depression is forming and could threaten the island. Governor Josh Green.
11: Sunday is the day that we're most worried about with flash flooding and winds. And we're still hopeful that it will go far enough south. But with this amount of water, because of this circumstance, we're going to pre-position extra resources.
8: This new system could dump up to 15 inches of rain. Thousands of Hawaiians are still without power after Lala. A new House bill would block prediction markets from taking bets on natural disasters. Users bet more than $1.2 million on the outcomes of the deadly Palisades and Eaton fires in Southern California. News Nation's Connor McAvoy spoke to a counselor in Spokane, Washington, which is still recovering from recent wildfires there.
12: She says she supports the idea of the bill, but argues it only addresses the symptoms of those struggling with gambling issues and doesn't address how to treat those who are struggling from it.
8: Supporters of the ban say gamblers shouldn't be profiting from other people's tragedies. A strong storm in the New York City area spun off two suspected waterspouts that touched down as tornadoes. One hit Queens. The other damaged dozens of cabanas along Atlantic Beach on Long Island. News Nation's Eileen LaPalmer was there.
13: The firefighters here are going door to door. These are the cabanas that are right along the beach here. They're worried that people could have been trapped inside.
8: The storms prompted ground stops at JFK, LaGuardia, and Newark airports. All eight people aboard were killed when a charter plane crashed at a remote military radar site in western Alaska. It's a site that tracks aircraft in Alaska's airspace and along its borders. The military would not say what the victims were doing, except that they were carrying out, quote, a vital mission in a demanding environment. As the U.S. and Canada try to negotiate a new trade deal to head off President Trump's 50% tariffs, the premier of Manitoba is calling Trump a bad person who is not to be trusted. Wab Kanu is urging Canada to keep fighting and to not make concessions in the trade talks. On Wall Street, futures are higher. Dow futures up 178. NASDAQ futures up 172. 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

0: Congratulations, especially to Sid Rosenberg on his induction to the New York State Broadcasters Hall of Fame. I can't believe he didn't make it years ago. Today, Sid forever joins a roll call of some of the greatest legends in the history of New York broadcasting and talk radio, the best in the business, and he's the best in the business. Over many years, Sid has distinguished himself as one of the most authentic and recognizable voices in American airwaves, and he's built a smart, loyal, gigantic audience, and I happen to be one of those people in the audience, and I had for a long time, long before I became president.
1: We move on now to the FBI, saying it's foiled an alarming terror plot targeting the New York State Capitol building in Albany. A 35-year-old woman allegedly pledging allegiance to ISIS. Authorities say she was seen buying bomb-making materials from a hardware store. Here's ABC's Chief Justice correspondent, Pierre Thomas.
2: The FBI says the woman was conducting surveillance on the state capitol in Albany, New York, as part of a plan to bomb the building and kill as many state senators as she could.
3: The allegations in this complaint are deeply disturbing.
2: Jessica Bowie is charged with providing material support to ISIS, allegedly seen here at Home Depot buying items for a bomb, including a large bin of nails, electrical tape, and batteries. And the FBI claims she conducted surveillance on the Capitol at least five times, allegedly seen here with her cell phone. They say this is the DoorDash bag she allegedly told informants she planned to use to smuggle a bomb inside the Capitol. FBI officials say they became aware of Bowie after she was active on social media, allegedly posting increasingly radical comments. They say on May 28th, Bowie allegedly swore allegiance to the leader of ISIS, becoming a member. Then the FBI set up a sting where at least three undercover informants posing as Islamic radicals say they made contact with Bowie. She allegedly discussed executing the plot, including what would happen if she encountered police.
4: She requested a gun she intended to use on any law enforcement officer who tried to stop her.
2: When Bowie was arrested yesterday, authorities claimed that she had that gun and a bomb she did not know was fake.
5: Georgia Senator John Ossoff is banking on viral moments to help win re-election in November and perhaps beyond. But Politico reports there's a carefully scripted strategy behind the punches, deliberately packed with short, clippable lines designed to travel online, like this jab about President Trump's White House aide, Natalie Harp.
6: See, he doesn't want to do the job. He wants to build his ballroom and travel with Natalie on their apparently defenseless flying palace gifted by the Emir of Qatar.
5: And now Senator Ossoff trying to clean up what he said when Jen Psaki pressed him on why he even brought up her name.
7: We're in wartime. The commander-in-chief has mired us in this geopolitical disaster. He retreats into this bubble of West Wing aides who are his security blanket to make him feel good about himself, to reassure him that he's doing a great job, to help him while he designs his new ballroom.
8: What a dick.
5: Jesse, it wasn't a quip that just came rolling off the tongue. It was written into the speech. So it was planned.
9: Yeah. I mean, Natalie had bone cancer and Trump saved her life with right to try. So she's loyal. To suggest that Trump surrounds himself with attractive women. Yeah. I think he's done that his whole life. I don't think he's very upset about the comment. Am I fazed by this comment? No. Has Trump said so much worse? So much more sleazy things against other people? Yes. Have I defended those things? Absolutely. So I'm not going to pretend I'm all hot and bothered about it. And the president doesn't even care. He's like, what? Who? Oh, Pee Wee Herman? Next. Story was over. What's funny is to watch the press try to make Ossoff a thing. You read it. This guy's like got viral moments. This is the first time we have covered Ossoff on the show in 6 years.
10: New data shows U.S. prescription drug prices have fallen 3.1% from a year ago. That is the biggest decline since 1963. Now, the Trump administration says its Trump RX platform has, quote, already generated $700 million in savings for millions of American patients. For more on this, Dr. Mehmet Oz joins me now. He's the administrator for Medicare and Medicaid services. Dr. Oz, good to have you here. How do you know that money has been saved? Because I, as I understand it, There's not a big data trove that HHS has. So how do you know that much money has been saved and that many millions of Americans have been beneficiaries of that?
8: Well, that money is just from the companies that have reported to Trump Rx what they're saving. And we're sure it's much more
10: what they're
8: than
10: saving.
8: That. That's what those companies are saying, that they have actually given back to the American people. The money they would have charged is $700 million more than what they actually have been forced now to distribute.
10: Because to go on to Trump Rx, you have a price schedule that is cash, not insurance.
8: Yes.
10: How many Americans are taking advantage of that?
8: Well, it's millions of people, and we're going to actually have a big announcement later this month with the president, so we'll get more specific on granular details. But I'll say it this way, 80% of the drugs that are sold in pharmacies around America are now available on Trump Rx. And before we get into the nitty-gritty of why the drug prices are going in the right direction, let me just emphasize, if you're buying a medication in America at a pharmacy, anywhere, a mail order, please just check TrumpRx.gov first to make sure that you're getting the best price. Think of it as a transparency site. We're not trying to be lower than everybody else. We just want the site that Joe Jebbia and Ed Kornstein have done a great job building this out with the National Design Studio. It's elegant, easy to use, very fast, very accurate. And we have been pristine in the way we've gotten the site out there so folks can actually figure out which pharmacies have what prices.
10: If they want to pay cash. And
8: if
10: not
8: they want to pay
10: insurance.
8: Cash.
10: Right.
8: Now, we're actually moving aggressively to force and push others to be able to get access to TrumpRx. I think that will happen over time. But if you could actually have transparency in any part of the healthcare system, major,
10: sure,
8: you're helping drive prices down. Because unfortunately, and this is something I've learned the hard way, when there's opacity in the system.
10: Right. When there's no compare and contrast, people don't know what their choices are.
8: And it's on purpose.
10: Right.
8: Why would you not tell people what things cost? Mm-hmm. Because you don't want them to know what it costs. You'd never go eat a meal and not have prices listed on the menu because people take advantage of you. So TrumpRx.gov deals with that issue. At the same time, of course, it reinforces the remarkable work that the president accomplished with most favored nation drug pricing. And that's something that I think we should spend time on, because
10: right,
8: 1 in 3 Americans leave the drugstore without their branded drugs because they can't afford them.

0: Friday morning, a little kick-ass Billy Idol, Flesh. Flesh for, you know, Flesh for Fantasy is not his most popular song, obviously. You've got Rebel Yell, you've got White Wedding, you've got Eyes Without a Face, but I love this one, Flesh for Fantasy, and there's a reason why we started this morning with Billy Idol, and I'll get to it very, very quickly. So a week from today, I will make my way for the second straight year to Las Vegas, Sin City, for the RJC, which is the Republican Jewish Coalition, run by my first cousin, the great Minnesotan Norm Coleman. He's from Brooklyn, actually. And Matt Brooks out of Philadelphia. And they put on this amazing event. Last year was the first time I got a chance to speak, and I lit that room on fire. In fact, the day I spoke, we had Scott Jennings, and the talk is that Scott Jennings may very well be the person to replace Caroline Leavitt as the next White House spokesperson. So he spoke right before me. We had Brandon Tatum, Mark Levin, Lee Zeldin, who's going to join me coming up later on this morning. Great cast, Siggy Flicker, Stella Escobedo. So it went great last year, and now we're doing it again this year. They do it every year. In the past, they've had President Trump speak and Mike Johnson, so many great speakers. But now I become one of the real machas there. They love when I speak. So I'm going to Vegas next Friday. I think I speak on Sunday. Maybe Monday. I don't know. It may be Monday. But at any rate, we're going to be there early, Friday and Saturday. Danielle, myself, and Gabriel. Ava's going to be in Pennsylvania. And we're like, let's do some fun. So last year when I went to Vegas, the convention is at the Venetian Hotel. Beautiful hotel. And right across the street, Lewis, from the Venetian Hotel, happens to be the Sphere. So I remember when they opened the Sphere, the very first act they had at the Sphere in Las Vegas was U2. And we were dying to go, Danielle and I, because we love U2. Never got there for that. But last year, Danielle and Gabe actually flew to Vegas early before I did because they caught in the Sphere that Friday night, the Eagles. And they loved it.
1: I remember how upset you were.
0: So upset. And they loved it. They said the Eagles were amazing. Since then, they've had, you know, Wizard of Oz and a few other things. And right now, they've got the Backstreet Boys. No disrespect to Jeanette Pick.
1: Nice.
0: Who came on the other day, whose father was killed on 9/11, who said the last thing she remembered doing with her father was going to a Backstreet Boys concert. But they don't want to go see him. So we decided we were going to go see Rod Stewart that Saturday night, the day before the convention starts, next weekend in Vegas, at Caesars. But then I told you guys that Rod Stewart canceled his concert because of health reasons. So now we're like, now what? So Gabriel was like, well, Dad, I found out that Billy Idol will be performing next Saturday night. Danielle loves Billy Idol, so do I. So this morning, when they wake up, because right now it's really horrible, 6:18 in the morning. So when they wake up, Danielle's going to buy 3 tickets in Vegas next weekend, Lewis, to see the great Billy Idol.
1: All right, that's good.
0: That's awesome.
1: Better hope he's okay, too.
0: I know. He's also in his 80s, I think, right?
1: No, he's
0: late 70s?
1: He is going to be 71.
0: Oh, he's young. He's fine. He's fine. 71. You kidding me?
1: Yep, that's the
0: he's
1: new,
0: good to go.
1: New 60.
0: The new 40. So we'll go see Billy Idol next week. I got to tell you, and I don't know about you, Lou. You live very, very close to me. But last night, the storms in our neighborhood specifically didn't stop. We heard the rattling of thunder for like 3 hours. At one point, Danielle said to me, it's almost like it's right above our house. It never left. We did have a little bit of damage to Ava's ceiling again. That's not fun. Not fun at all. But for the most part, Eddie, get out there and fix it, damn it. But for the most part.
1: Who are you talking to?
0: Oh, don't worry about it.
1: Okay.
0: We did okay for the most part. I mean, Gabriel came running in the room at about 8 o'clock last night with a picture that somebody sent him of like a tornado.
1: Yeah. Clearly it looked like a tornado.
0: Yes. Right in the water by our home.
1: Yep.
0: So Gaby has this little friend. His name is Kevin. He's at my house all the time. And Kevin works at one of these beach clubs in Atlantic Beach. And
2: every cabana, a lot of the cabanas, had the tops, their roofs, ripped off last night. It was insane. 129, where you and I go for dinner. We were at dinner last night there, me and Gabe. Went to Pico's. Pico's, La Sorrentina, Cali's, all those great restaurants, Robbie Sisto's place. They lost power last night.
1: I'm sure.
2: That's like the one commercial block in our residential area. It was really bad. Really bad.
1: A lot of bad rain, flooding, and that tornado and wind and lightning and thunder.
2: Terrible.
1: Yeah, it was.
2: So I know you're only about 50 blocks away from me, which is not a lot. But did you get the same thing we got? I guess you did.
1: Yeah, it was close by. I mean, a lot of thunder and lightning. And then on the other side, if you go east, of course, Long Beach got really hit.
2: Hammered. Atlantic Beach, Long Beach, home of the McGurks. God rest Bernie's soul. Don't forget Carol McGurk, his beautiful daughter, getting married on October 10th.
1: Correct.
2: That's the same day as Lou and MJ's big party that night. So they got hammered there. We got hammered in Queens. And, you know, it's been a rough couple of months weather-wise out here. New Jersey also takes a beating. By the way, I'm going back and forth with Lou because I love Lou. But if you're expecting to hear Noam's voice, you're not going to because he's been fired again.
1: Yeah, it happens.
2: Yeah, he doesn't know it yet. No. We love Noam. Noam's son, Jeremy, he's going to college today. Is that the story?
1: They're taking one last Jeremy. Bub guy's trip.
2: Oh, one guy's trip before he goes
1: before
2: to college.
1: Before he goes. I think that's what it is.
2: Are they going to a fun place like Vegas?
1: Yeah. Where were they going? I think they were going, I'm trying to think, west. I think it was west.
2: Oh, out west. Oh, good for them.
1: I'm not sure of the place.
2: He's a great father, Noam, and he's got two great boys in Gabriel and Jeremy, so I'm happy he took the day off. Yeah, good for him. So we're going to be fine. We got amazing guests. And I got Lewis. In fact, we got a very early guest this morning. You know you're doing well, Lou, when you don't reach out, but the Trump administration reaches out to you. That's when you know you're doing well. So, for example, we got a text about 8 o'clock last night from our good friend Taylor Walters. She used to produce Brian Kilmeade's television show. Now she works with Bobby Kennedy, HHS. She texts me and Justin about 8 o'clock last night. She goes, hey, do you guys want Dr. Oz tomorrow morning? Early, about 6:30, because the story came out, and you heard it in the open. Prescription drug prices are down over 3%, the biggest decrease since 1963 under Trump RX. And I'm like, yes, we love Dr. Oz on this show. We love them all. Bobby Kennedy, Dr. Oz. We had Brian Christine on a couple of weeks ago, but specifically Mehmet, we love him. So the Trump administration reached out to us, and that's not it. The day before yesterday, Justin got a message from EPA, and they asked if we would bring Lee Zeldin on today.
1: What?
2: Yes. So you got two guests on today. Dr. Oz coming up literally in about 7 minutes, a nice early guest if you're in the car early in the morning, and Lee Zeldin about 9 o'clock. Both of those guys, we didn't go for them. The Trump administration came to us.
1: Well, the demand is high, obviously.
2: Well, we got 7.4 and a 6.6 in the demo the last 2 weeks when you combine LIR. That didn't stop Larry and Curtis. You can't make this up. These guys, they are the most grotesque, filthy liars ever. They actually put up on their website at that terrible station across the street. It's not even worth mentioning at this point. They put up on their website a picture. You're not going to believe this. I'm showing it to you, Lou. It reads, thanks for making us number one.
1: Cool.
2: Curtis Sliwa and Larry Menti, mornings 6 to 9. Folks, I swear on my children, I beat them so badly that Curtis should retire. I can give you the numbers. 2 weeks ago, I did a 7.4. Curtis, 1.4. Now, you don't understand ratings necessarily, but if that sounds like a huge difference, that is monumental. That is embarrassing. Last week, 6.6 to 1.4. Sometime today, the next weeklies will come out, and even though they move Mark Simone to 9 o'clock, it's going to be the same beating. But these lying bastards put out a promo on their website Thank you for making us number one. We couldn't have done it without you.
1: Oh, congratulations.
2: Curtis Sliwa, the truth is, they shaved an hour off of his program, gave it to Mark Simone. How to give Mark Simone more money, which is the last thing Clear Channel wants to do because their numbers are so pathetic. But Curtis basically works for free. Why? Well, you figure that out. He brought in a lot of money last election, right? He doesn't need John Katzmatidis anymore. He basically works for free, so they don't care across the street. Nobody gets ratings there. Nobody. Not even Clay or Sean. But this lying bastard puts up a promo. Thanks for making us number one. They're not number one anywhere. In fact, I put Len Berman and Michael Riedel out of business. Curtis and Larry get worse numbers than them. Those guys were at least in the low twos. Curtis and Larry are now in the ones. You'd get fired in any other business, but again, they don't pay those guys. So they don't care. You know, Clear Channel's making money off of the sales. Hannity and Clay Travis and blah, blah, blah. And Mark Simone. Unbelievable they actually did that. Lying, just lying, when they are actually putting up some of the most. The only thing that's embarrassing as the ratings for Curtis and Larry, honestly, was the percentage of votes Curtis got when he ran for mayor last time. 7%. That is kind of on the same level. The worst performance in the history of any mayoral candidate and the ratings that those guys are getting up against me right now. But again, thank you, New York, for making us number one. You believe that, Lou?
1: Of course I believe it.
2: Oh, come on. You can't make it up. You really can't make it up. So we got so many guests today, we're going to cut down on my morning monologue here a bit. We are going to talk to Mehmet Oz coming up in about 5 minutes. Then we'll talk to Brian Kilmeade. Then we'll talk to our council lady, Lewis, the great Joanne Ariola. KT McFarland be on the program today. Arielle Epstein, lovely young girl, spent many years on ESPN. So if you're a sports fan, you remember her because she's an attractive young blonde girl who made picks. All the gambling stuff, whether it's individual performances, numbers on the games. Now, she is about to join Clay Travis, who's on this show quite a bit, from Outkick.com. Clay is starting a brand new media company, and Arielle Epstein is joining Clay. So she's going to stop by in studio later on this morning. And then the big one, Lee Zeldin, at about 9 o'clock. So we've got six amazing guests about to come your way from the number two morning show. Maybe one day we'll catch Larry and Curtis. I don't know. We can only hope to catch. We're only 6 points ahead, you lying son of a bitch.

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1: From the Apple Bank Traffic Desk, getting a lot of slow traffic westbound on the Cross Bronx Expressway, coming into the Bronx River Parkway, and then again over by the George Washington Bridge if you're coming inbound at George. We're looking at about a 5-minute delay. Same thing at the Lincoln Tunnel. Inbound Holland, though, about a 15 to 20 minute wait coming off of 1 and 9 off of the Turnpike. You're in good shape. If you're traveling inbound Long Island Expressway, a little bit of slow traffic as you travel through Queens Boulevard. Make that northbound on the Cross Island Parkway. Bumper to bumper traffic now coming up to the area of Queens Boulevard. We'll check into that. Van Wyck, the construction still has delays northbound coming up to Atlantic Avenue. Also delays in both directions on the Belt Parkway, or rather on the Gowanus BQE coming inbound. We're slow from the Prospect on up to the Brooklyn Bridge, and then on the southbound side, Queens Boulevard right down to the Williamsburg Bridge. Starting to slow on Staten Island as well, eastbound on the Staten Island Expressway. Nothing terrible though. And then don't forget, in New Jersey on Route 35, we still have that accident investigation that's ongoing at Route 27 in Woodbridge. Route 202 in both directions, Morris Township. Again, that downed utility pole and a minor flooding on Route 3 eastbound the service road at Harmon Meadow Boulevard. 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I'm Joe Nolan with traffic on Talk Radio 77 WABC.
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8: There's a big settlement in a class action lawsuit connected to baby formula. Abbott says it's reached a $670 million settlement with three law firms to resolve legal claims by 2,000 people who alleged harms relating to the company's specialty formulas for preterm infants. In 2024, a jury in St. Louis found Abbott's infant formula caused an Illinois girl to develop a dangerous bowel disease. Abbott had been appealing that verdict to Missouri Supreme Court. About 1,000 similar lawsuits have been filed against Abbott, which makes Similac formulas, and Mead Johnson, which manufactures Enfamil formulas. Bill Rakoff, Worldwide News Network.
9: Japan has executed a man who set fire to a gambling parlor in Osaka in 2009, killing five people. It was the first hanging by Prime Minister Sanae Takichi's government. Japan has faced growing criticism over its use of the death penalty. Japan and the U.S. are the only two countries in the group of seven that still use it. Michael Wallace, Worldwide News Network, New York.
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2: In the State of the Union, Trump touted his big achievement was bringing down the cost of drugs. Mm-hmm. He launched Trump RX early February. This is a website that really, you know, it helps patients find medications, either by buying them directly from the manufacturer using a coupon. You were pretty optimistic about Trump RX when it started. How do you assess the execution?
3: Look, there's no downside to offering medications for a lower price. Competition's better. So I'm all for Trump RX. You know, Republicans need medications too. You know, I'm not into the
2: politics. Trump RX is a government site intended to offer drugs to all Americans.
3: And that's fine.
2: Not just Republicans.
3: Right. No, and that's right. Right. Whatever. And the point is, whatever gets people lower priced medications, yes, sign me up.
2: Democrats published a report about Trump RX, accusing it of misleading Americans for not mentioning that lower cost generic versions of some drugs are available in other places. So Congressman Frank Pallone said that Trump RX is all hype and no true action. And Ron Wyden said it's really a glorified coupon book. Is that fair?
3: I mean, it was a waste of time.
2: What was a waste of time?
3: Just plain, hey, Trump did it. We hate it. There's no, when
2: but
3: it comes to this
2: stuff.
3: Do they
2: have like a real criticism that you have so many more drugs
3: on
2: your
3: site? Our prices are cheaper.
2: And your prices are cheaper.
3: 26 of them, right, yeah. So, but it's just the beginning, right? Give them a chance. Anything that opens the door for lower priced medications, I'm a fan of.

0: Well, that's all you need to know. This great, great Bo Dead song. When Mark Cuban actually gives President Trump credit for something, you know it must be great. Because he hated every second of that. But it's hard to argue. Trump RX doing a spectacular job. Prices dipping 3.1%. That is the biggest drop in over 60 years since 1963. 700 million saved in savings. And my first guest this morning, he's been on a lot lately, thank God, because he's my hero. I love this guy. Doing an amazing job with everything from these prescription drugs to exposing Medicare and Medicaid and just doing great work for Bobby Kennedy is my dear friend Mehmet Oz, Dr. Oz. Dr. Oz, good Friday morning, buddy. How are you?
1: Good morning, Sid. You know, Mark Cuban's comments there are very telling. When folks who just objectively know the space agree that Trump RX, which is taking all the great work that's been done with most favored nation drug price negotiations, which we'll get to, is actually working, then the hollow, angry vehemence from the left doesn't make sense. I mean, you should be rooting for this. I don't care what political party you're in. If you're taking the main problem that a lot of Americans are concerned about with regard to health, and just to put some numbers on it, almost a third of Americans prescribed a brand product, which is the expensive drugs, will leave the pharmacy empty-handed because they can't afford the medications. Again, that means your doctor prescribed you a pill that can change your life, and you go to the drugstore, and although everything was done right, you just can't afford the medications. That's not right. So the president said, well, why is that happening? That doesn't happen in other parts of the world. Part of the reason it happens is we spend, Sid, three times more than any other country on the planet for the exact same drugs, even when they're made here in America. It makes no sense whatsoever to tolerate that. So the president said, no mas, we're going to fix that. We went at the manufacturers aggressively. We did not price fix. You know, that's another false allegation. We just said to the industry, whatever you're charging in other parts of the world, we want the same price here. And so we use trade tools and other mechanisms to protect these companies from being beaten up unfairly overseas. No more global freeloading. Whatever the price is in Germany or France or whatever, it's going to be the same price here. That has resulted, as you pointed out, not to bury the lead, in the largest reduction in drug prices in 63 years. And it also is the most and fastest reduction ever over the last 6 months. But let me put this in context. The reason 63 years ago that drug prices dropped is that Congress was really angry about some complications that had happened with some medications. So they insisted that from now on, manufacturers have to prove that their drugs worked. Let me say that again. Until 63, you didn't have to actually prove your drugs worked that well.
0: Wow.
1: And so when they actually forced the companies to do that, not surprisingly, the prices dropped. That's the kind of seismic shift that was required. And this is just what President Trump's doing. He's a seismic force, an immense political force. He made a change happen no one thought possible. If we can get Congress to codify this, which, by the way, Democrats could help us do by voting for exactly what we're saying, which is to reduce drug prices for Americans, then we'd all be happier. And these would result in $600 billion, not million, billion dollars of savings over the next decade, which will make health prices come down for a lot of Americans who are struggling. And when affordability is the issue of the day, this is, just what the doctor ordered.
0: And I love what the girl said there. Republicans and Democrats, we need medication. Now, correct me if I'm wrong, but this is just for cash buys, no insurance, right?
1: For now, it's cash buys. But let me give you two examples. A lot of people have health insurance, but their health insurance doesn't cover the so-called fat shots, that the GLP-1 medications that are helping people lose so much weight. So if you're one of the many Americans, probably most Americans at this point, whose insurance doesn't cover it, the number one most used group of drugs in America, well, then that's a big deal for you, because now we're selling those drugs on TrumpRx.gov because we negotiated them with the big companies at a price that's a fraction of what it used to be. And if you're on Medicare, a senior, and you're eligible, we will give those meds to you at $50 a month. These things used to cost more than $1,000 a month. $50 a month. That's driving a lot of this reduction in cost. Now, you might say, why are we doing that? You know, well, my job is to save and protect the taxpayer and my beneficiaries, the people on Medicare and Medicaid, 170 million people who get their coverage through health care insurance from the government. Well, listen, if you're losing weight and have less hypertension, less diabetes, you have less strokes, less renal failure, dialysis, all those things go down, you're saving money. So we believe that by investing and giving Americans these drugs at an affordable price, they'll use these drugs, lose weight, and cost the taxpayer less money. Plus, that's our job, right, Sid? Get people healthy. Healthy Americans are working Americans. Working Americans make America prosperous. We'll drive $1 trillion more dollars of value to the economy. That's what we're supposed to do. Help each other be healthy enough to be productive in life and spend more time with people we love.
0: 100%. And I always say, I don't understand how anybody, no disrespect to people who are overweight, because I love them too, but how is anybody fat anymore? I mean, these GOPs, they work for everybody. They're even making, I know you know this, because Bobby Kennedy talked about this, they're making peptides now, which will, I believe, I could be wrong, you could correct me, will give you the combination of the GLP effect, losing weight, but you'll be able to, at the same time, maintain your muscle. I mean, how is every American not in great shape?
1: Sid, the reason that many Americans don't take these medications is because they can't afford them. Let's talk about the population as the biggest obesity issue. If you're listening right now in New York and you live in one of the more, lower half of the financial pyramid, you can't afford these meds, but that's where the obesity epidemic is. It's folks living in poverty who are eating junk food because it's cheaper and they're in food deserts. So they have a lot of reasons why they're gaining weight, but the solutions are out there, but they can't pay for them. They can't afford them. You know what the number one zip code in America for GLP-1 medications is, Sid?
0: I got to take a guess. Is it Florida?
1: Upper East Side of Manhattan, right where you are.
0: Really?
1: Yeah. Yep. Upper East Side of Manhattan.
0: Now, why is that?
1: Because they have the money, because they can afford it.
0: Right, right.
1: They want to lose 5 pounds to go to the Hamptons over Labor Day and look a little better than they look right now.
0: It's true.
1: It's like they're just tuning it up, just a little bit extra here, right? They're not dealing with 100 pounds of extra weight driving diabetes and hypertension and downstream complications that will take their lives. The life expectancy difference between the bottom quarter of the population and the top quarter of the population is 10 years. It's a decade of difference in life expectancy. A lot of that is chronic illnesses, and I got to pay the tab. That's my job running Medicare and Medicaid for Secretary Kennedy and the president. So I know where the money is going. 70 to 80% of the money we're spending is chronic illnesses, many of them caused by obesity. So the ability to treat people and get their weight down is massively beneficial to the country, and not just for the ethical reasons, but for the financial purposes, which is why what the president has accomplished and should get credit for is to drive the prices down this much over the last year, the most ever in 63 years. You know, he should get credit. And frankly, the people made it possible where the folks in the administration and members of Congress are now evaluating this option to try to make legislation that codifies these, which means make these rules last forever. The president got these deals for his administration for the term of our time in office. But we need to make sure that they last forever so we can get that $600 billion of sustained savings so we don't have Americans running into the wall of price when they're trying to get their meds in the pharmacy.
0: So instead of Americans on and on about this Iran conflict, if they were really paying attention, they would notice that the Dow Jones is up, eggs are down, and now you pay less for your drugs. I would say the president is doing a pretty spectacular job. I would think at least that he'll make this one of his real, real accomplishments leading up to the midterms. I'll be in Dallas. I'm sure you'll be there, too, in a couple of weeks. And correct me if I'm wrong, but some of these big companies like Pfizer, Dr. Oz, are already involved in this, yes?
1: The 17 largest pharmaceutical companies that represent about 85% of all drugs sold in America, they're all on board. And they didn't come happily, but with a lot of persuasion, and that's what the president's good at, you know, making deals. We got every one of them on board. And here's the part you're not going to believe. I've been saying this, you know, prices are way down most ever in 60 plus years. The amount of savings is measured in hundreds of billions of dollars. Guess what? The pharmaceutical sector value on Wall Street went up, not down, up. Why? Because Wall Street said, for good or for bad, these guys gave up some profits, but they got stability. They got a deal so they can still go out there and innovate and build new solutions, cure disease. So everybody went on this deal. It's exactly what you want your government to do. And we did it by negotiating hard-nosed tactics, doing what President Trump did to build a real estate empire. We did it with the pharmaceutical sector. We've also done it, by the way, with insurance companies, hospital systems. There's a lot of reasons why we're starting to get our arms around healthcare expenses in this country. Got more to do. but this is exactly what you want your government to do, to competently hold people accountable, take out the fraud, waste, and abuse, which you know we've been doing, and make sure that Americans get their money's worth.
0: Yeah, a couple more going to let you run. You know, you did an amazing job not far from where the Mets play their home games in Flushing, Queens, and you uncovered a bunch of these fraudulent Chinese pharmacies. I know you did that, okay? And you're doing a tremendous job of exposing Medicare and Medicaid fraud, waste, all over this city, all over this state. Now, you talk about the Democrats. You're going to need their help in codifying this. And you would think, right, that they're going to jump in head first because Democrats need medication, too. But the question from my friend Russ Sullivan, and I agree with it, is why have the Democrats been so quiet about all the fraud you've been exposing? Is it, I mean, as simple as, well, they're gonna get votes? Are they getting kickbacks? Why have the Democrats been so silent about all this Medicare and Medicaid fraud you've exposed?
1: They're embarrassed. That's the fundamental reality. They thought that just by them being nice people, folks would not take advantage of them. But America has moved from being a high-trust society where people just don't steal from the poor to a nation that has allowed people, some of them immigrants, and that's actually been a big problem, but many Americans as well have lost their way. And the corruption rots the system, because if everyone around you stealing and you're not, then you're a dope. And so we saw this happen. I was in Philadelphia recently doing a big event with our, the Department of Justice, and we had it in front of a prison. And they were arresting a man for drug trafficking. And he said, wait a minute, before you put the handcuffs on, I got to sign out of my job. And the cops said, what are you talking about? I'm arresting you for, you're selling drugs on the street. He goes, no, I got a side gig as a home care person. I do home health care. Let me sign out. and the cops said, I'm going to arrest you for defrauding us there, too. And he said, if you arrest me, you got to arrest everybody.
2: Oh, wow.
1: That's what's happening in Queens as well. You have these social adult daycare centers, which are basically, these are mostly Chinese origin folks. The Chinese mafia runs it. They clean up billions of dollars from this. When the state of New York is confronted by this reality, what are they going to say? I mean, they weren't looking. They should have been paying attention. These are clubhouses of inequity where they steal people's Medicare beneficiary number and run up massive fake tabs, giving them things they don't need just to charge the federal taxpayer. But Sid, the big problem I think we're going to have to deal with is that for some states, and I think New York might be one of these states, fraud is not a flaw, it's a feature.
0: Yep.
1: Because if I can get people who would have been unemployed on the federal payroll by getting them to, let's say, carry groceries upstairs for their parents or host Mahjong card games in these facilities in Queens,
0: yep,
1: they're making a lot of money. They're paying taxes on that. And now I got unfortunate news for you. The unions are involved. The unions are trying to get these guys onto their roster so they can now just take money directly out of the federal treasury, pay union dues, and guess where the union dues go? They go to political action committees to support folks who are aligned with them, who tend to be Democrats, not all, but tend to be Democrats.
0: Well, there's your answer. Last one. You're a very handsome man, Mehmet. I got to tell you that. I mean that. And I take pride in my looks, too. In fact, some say that I make George Hamilton look pale. They actually say that. So with that said, should I be excited about this new vaccine, which they say will combat melanoma, skin cancer?
1: Well, you know this already, but it's sun exposure per se doesn't cause melanoma. In fact, it's the burns that from getting too much exposure, especially when you're young, that can cause that. And George Hamilton is a friend of mine. You guys probably could be body doubles for each other in your skin tone. But I'm excited about these approaches. The idea that we could sensitize your immune system so it can recognize cancer and therefore take it out is a much more elegant solution than toxic chemotherapy and surgery, which is what I do, obviously. I'm a surgeon. But I'm going to point something out that's really critical. Everybody listening to this show right now, Sid, everybody has cancer.
0: What do you mean?
1: Our immune systems are so, so effective that they are finding those cancer cells and killing them as we speak. And that's the normal way the body functions. Body develops cancer cells. The immune system picks up on it, recognizes the sociopathic cells don't belong there, and kills them off. Sometimes the cancer cells get clever. They can have a cloaking mechanism to hide. Or maybe because you were smoking or you damaged your skin or whatever reason, there's too much of these cancer cells your body can't keep up. These vaccines will reawaken the natural immune system's ability to kill cancer. And I believe, based on this early data, we'll be able to save some lives accordingly.
0: Wow, that is fantastic. And what a great learning experience. So the cancer is already in our bodies. It's just a matter of, I guess, what external piece will actually have them come out.
1: And the good news here is we could take a cancer, let's say take a little biopsy, expose it to your immune system, and then teach your immune system that this clever cancer variant that for whatever reason got away from the normal surveillance can be caught again. And then off you go. And that's why things like pancreatic cancer, melanoma, some of these cancers that are hard to catch once they spread, we can get our arms around them. And believe me, once your immune system recognizes it, it kills it. That's why there is no cancer we know of with 100% mortality rate. As bad as a cancer can be, for some reason, at some point, in some people, your immune system finally wakes up to the problem, recognizes a marker on it, and kills every one of them in your body without surgery. And that's why we're excited about this technology that's been out there for a while, but finally giving us clinical results.
0: Fascinating. Dr. Oz, congratulations on Trump RX and the amazing job you do. I say this every time you come on. You really are a hero. You're doing tremendous work for President Trump and Bobby Kennedy. I love you. Thank you for hopping on early this morning. Continued success, my friend. Thank you so much.
1: God bless you, Sid. By the way, I saw John Cassavetes in a movie on a plane yesterday. He's quite talented, actually.
0: He was great. Wasn't that great? He was great in that movie.
1: I know. I looked at it and said, what the heck? What's Katz doing there? And then I realized, this guy's a pro. Everything he does, everything he touches works.
0: Listen, no argument from me. I love him, too. I love John, too. Timothée Chalamet, he was great in that movie, John Cassavetes. Dr. Oz, again, thank you so much. Have a great weekend. You're a treasure. Thank you.
1: God bless. Bye-bye.
0: You, too. That's my friend, Mehmet Oz. Dr. Oz, another appearance here on Sid and Friends in the Morning. He's on quite a bit these days. I love that. I love what the HHS is doing, Bobby Kennedy, all those guys. And yes, John Cassavetes was great in that movie. Him and Timothée Chalamet, the whole crew. We'll take a break. We got a lot more to do. We're going to talk to our colleague here at WABC, one of the real superstars at Fox News, Brian Kilmeade. He's going to come up next. And before it's said and done, Joanne Arriola, KT McFarland, Ariel Epstein, and Lee Zeldin. Big names on a Friday morning. Sid and Friends in the Morning.

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1: From the Apple Bank Traffic Desk, as you begin to travel inbound on the Gowanus BQE, we're slow from the Prospect on up to the Brooklyn Bridge with a lot of heavy traffic, and then southbound Queens Boulevard down to the Kosciusko. A lot of heavy traffic inbound on the LIE as you start to get into Queens Boulevard, then northbound on the Cross Island, getting up towards the area of Queens Boulevard as well. A little bit of slow traffic through Belmont Park. And then also, as you head out to the northbound side of the Van Wyck coming up to the Kew Gardens Interchange, we have some delays there. Now, over in New Jersey, a few problems, a couple of them left over from the weather last night. If you're traveling on Route 202 in both directions right around Harder Road, there's a downed utility pole there. You also still have some water on the roadway eastbound on Route 3, the service road at Harmon Meadow Boulevard and Sea Caucus. And now an accident on Route 35. We've been telling you about this northbound of Woodbridge coming up to St. George's Avenue. That accident continues, an accident investigation. Mass Transit's in pretty good shape this morning. Just delays or actually cancellations on New Jersey Transit. 703 out of New Brunswick, 738 out of South Amboy, and the 621 out of Spring Valley. All of those have been canceled this morning. 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
4: Mm-hmm. 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
3: Okay, sure. Yeah.
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3: Not in Baltimore.
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3: Yeah, that's brought to you by Peerless Boilers as well. Garrett Cole pitched 6 sharp innings for the Yanks last night. Luis Garcia Jr. and Spencer Jones homered, and the Yankees completed a 3-game sweep in Baltimore. 6-1 victory over the O's. Cole allowed 4 hits and a walk with 8 strikeouts. 5th inning homer by Dylan Beavers produced a lone Baltimore run. Yankees pulled within 4 games of AL East leading Tampa Bay after the Rays 5-1 loss to Toronto yesterday. Ryan Yarbrough relieved Cole and pitched 3 perfect innings for his 3rd save. Up next for the Yankees, they'll return home to face the aforementioned Blue Jays tonight. Cam Schlittler will take the mound for New York in what will be a 7:05 p.m. first pitch from the stadium. As for the Mets, they were off yesterday traveling to Chicago ahead of opening a 3-game weekend series against the White Sox tonight. The lefty Sean Manaea will start in what will be a 7:40 p.m. first pitch from Queens. And we'll look ahead to a preseason football week 2 action picking up tonight, 7 p.m. locally, with your Jets out in Pittsburgh against the Steelers. You'll see former Jets quarterback Aaron Rodgers take a few snaps tonight, presumably.
4: How cool is that?
3: Pretty cool.
4: Maybe we'll start yelling and screaming right in the huddle about Dr. Fauci.
3: Yeah,
4: he's obsessed with Dr.
3: Obsessed.
4: Fauci.
3: Obsessed.
4: Well, remember, he took a beating
3: of course.
4: Because you didn't take the vaccinations.
3: Of course.
4: The boosters and all that.
3: I would have done the same thing he did. First time a microphone is in my face, I would have slammed the
4: guy. Yeah, he killed him. It was great. It was great.
3: It was unbelievable.
4: And the Giants have the Dolphins tomorrow, right?
3: Yeah, Giants have the Dolphins tomorrow, 4 p.m. kickoff there.
4: And the kid that won the Heisman last year.
3: Yeah,
4: Mendoza. And went number one, Mendoza, right? Fernando Mendoza to the Raiders, who was so impressive in his exhibition debut last week. Not as impressive last night. I think he threw an 80-yard pick 6.
3: Yeah.
4: Throwing pains.
3: Yeah, but
4: he's still going to be great.
3: He came back, went 8 for 15, 86 yards. Yeah.
4: I want to see Indiana. They won the championship last year. Don't forget, they beat my Miami Hurricanes. And in most preseason polls, which Justin and I went over this morning, and I know I'm in the Northeast, but I love college football. I love it. Most of the polls have Indiana about 5 or 6, but no Mendoza.
3: No.
4: So I know that coach, he's a great coach. I forgot his name, which is really sad.
3: Oh, damn.
4: Tom something or other. Great coach.
3: At Indiana?
4: Yeah, he won the coach of the year, and his team won the national championship. But let's see, because most of the polls have Ohio State number one, the AP and the coaches poll. See, I thought Texas may be number one because of Arch Manning, Eli and Peyton's brother.
3: Cignetti, Kurt Cignetti.
4: That's right, Cignetti. But Kirk. But Ohio State is number one in both of those polls.
3: In both the coaches' poll and the
4: Buckeyes.
3: AP top 25.
4: Yeah.
3: And then you get Oregon, Georgia, and then interchangeably here, Texas and Notre Dame at 4 and 5.
4: We got college football starting a week from tomorrow, week 1.
3: How about that?
4: That's fantastic.
3: Gear up.
4: Just give me football. I love baseball. Believe me, I love baseball, but I need football.
3: Yeah, and honestly, you know, the Yankees will get in. And we
4: Yankees
3: really
4: will get in.
3: Yeah,
4: they'll lose
3: care.
4: To somebody in the National League.
3: Well,
4: if they don't lose somewhere along the line of the playoffs.
3: Right, exactly.
4: The Mets are done for about 2 years.
3: Well, the big thing for the Yankees is you got to avoid that wild card series. So you got to win the division.
4: Well, who's the wild card series? Tampa Bay? No, you don't play Tampa
3: no.
4: Bay.
3: No.
4: Same division.
3: Yeah, right.
4: So you want to get less games,
3: yeah,
4: playoff
3: no,
4: games.
3: Yeah, no, I want them to go right to the DS.
4: Yeah, they're not going to win that division,
3: Why
4: are they?
3: Why not? They're only four games back.
4: Oh, it's only four?
3: Yeah.
5: Yeah, it's close.
4: Well, come on now. And last I checked, talking about the Yankees, Justin Ehlich,
3: uh-huh.
4: Luis Rapino,
3: yeah,
4: MJ Rapino, not a last name, we'll go with that anyway.
3: Yeah, we'll go with it.
4: We're all going to be in the Bronx together tomorrow for the Yankees and the Blue Jays.
3: Yeah.
5: Get down.
4: Come on, baby.
3: Come on.
5: Come on.
3: All right, we got to move on.
4: What's that?
3: We're spending too much time on this.
4: I don't think so.
3: Yeah, I'm going to put my executive...
4: Do the whole damn show on
3: I'm going to put my executive producer hat on and say, yeah, we're going to move on here.
4: Yeah, and I'm going to tell you to shut the hell up because I'm the host.
5: Or what you said before.
4: Right. Blow it out your ass.
3: Yeah, blow it out my...
4: Yeah. That's fine. You can move on.
5: Sit in France in the morning.
3: Blow it out your ass. Sports sponsored by Pete Morgan, Peerless.
4: See, this is where this guy... And I love him so much.
5: He does a great job, too.
4: He does a great job.
5: Amazing.
4: He may be the best ever at his, I mean this,
5: no kidding.
4: At his specific job.
5: Yes.
4: But he's such a retard.
3: Who are you talking about?
4: Well, I'll read it to you. The Rutgers home opener is September 3rd against UMass at 6 p.m. You want to take a guess?
3: It's Joe Nolan.
4: That's right.
3: Yeah.
4: Nobody cares about Rutgers except for... Fat Chris Carlin and like three other people in Piscataway.
3: Yeah.
4: Nobody.
5: He doesn't win
4: that guy. The guy came, Penn State, Miami, Tampa Bay Buccaneers. He never wins. What's his name? The coach of that team is a famous guy. He never wins.
3: Coach.
4: Yeah, they stink. Rutgers. I know you're the voice. Congratulations.
3: Shiano.
5: Greg Shiano.
4: Yeah, right. Give me a break.
5: Okay, you just said you wanted football.
4: Yeah. I know, but I want real football, not Rutgers.
3: Football. Nah. Yeah.

0: Okay, what do we got locally?
1: They play inside a conference with Michigan, Penn State, Ohio State.
2: You'll be looking at the Rutgers line every week.
1: Well, yeah, they get bet against them.
0: At least they show up. Look at my school. Oh, my God.
2: What is
0: Fordham. I mean,
1: they have a football team, Fordham?
0: Yeah. Yes, they do.
1: Who do they play?
0: Teams that just
1: school the blind.
2: School of the blind. I was going to say the school of the blind.
1: Yeah.
2: All right.
0: The coach always yells, blow it out your ass.
2: All right. What is next? Thank goodness.
0: Close out. Let's go.
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0: Put your producer
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1: Sit here with my longtime friend Michael Barish from Barish and McGarry. 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

love it when sports and politics intersect. Brian Kilmeade and I were offered a sports show to do together many, many years ago, like 20-plus years ago here in New York City, and we both declined. It was the late 1990s. Now Brian Kilmeade is a major superstar in television, radio. He's an author, live theater, all that great stuff, and I'm doing pretty well. Now, the last couple of days, we've seen a couple of one current ESPN personalities that have made it to the big news, one being Stephen A. Smith and one being Sage Steele. So Kilmeade is on after me every weekday morning at 10 here on 77 WABC. Does an amazing radio show. He's part of that threesome every morning, Fox and Friends on Fox News. And he's got the best cable show in the business, 10 p.m. Sunday nights on Fox News, One Nation. Maybe that'll be the next show I get back on after I'm allowed back at Fox. I don't know. But Sage Steele, it turns out, the lovely Sage Steele, has been getting DMs for a long time from NBA coaches Doc Rivers and Steve Kerr, calling her all kinds.

0: kinds of names like idiot because she supports President Trump. And Stephen A. Smith got an award two thumbs down from the NABJ, the Black Journalists, because he had the nerve to call out African-American females like Jasmine Crockett and Joy Reid for being, as Sean Hannity pointed out, nutty. Pretty interesting here, Brian. You get Sage Steele and Stephen A. Smith that go from ESPN to mainstream news.
1: Yeah, I mean, these guys are idiots. Steve Kerr, I guess, you know, as a player, he was fine. But when we opened up his mouth, now that, you know, the Golden State Warriors are past his prime, he hasn't gotten close to the playoffs, so getting close to a championship. So I don't even know what kind of coach he is. But every time he gets a chance, he always spouts his left-wing views. Same thing with San Antonio coach for years, Popovich. So instead of just keeping their mouth shut and respecting people's point of view, if it's different from yours, they go ahead and rip them. If you're in sports, you have to have left-wing views. Do you really think Stephen A. Smith's going to melt because of that, or even Sage Steele, after what she's been through personally, giving up, you know, being one of the top anchors at ESPN and starting over, which she has done with a very successful podcast? I love that she's coming out. Doc Rivers crying. Remember that a few years ago? You know, saying they're trying to kill us all. Or why does our country hate me? Meanwhile, Doc Rivers is doing pretty good in this country. Ever since he won one championship, he's gotten like six separate jobs while starring in the NBA, whilst leaning back on a broadcasting career that's always been waiting for him. I don't know why he hates the country.
0: Good question. Usually the people that are the loudest lately are the ones that are doing the best. It's hard to explain, Brian Kilmeade, but it happens. Happens to be the truth. So I'm all over the place with Bruce Blakeman these days. You live in Nassau County, Brian. I know you love Bruce. And I actually was there on Long Island last week when President Trump came to town. It was amazing. I even made a trip that night with Bruce to the Hamptons where he had this big fundraiser with Stevie Witkoff. It was great. He's doing a tremendous job. And now Kathy Hochul is feeling the pressure. How do I know that? Today's New York Times, Kathy Hochul is actually critical of Mamdani. Now, we know the truth is Kathy Hochul is scared to death of Mamdani, scared to death of him. In fact, all these Democrats are, from Chuck Schumer, you name it, they're all scared of Mamdani, who's enjoying a vacation this week. But Hochul comes out and says the mayor should really focus on New York and not on Israel. Duh. But how about that? Hochul clearly, Brian Kilmeade, feeling the pressure.
1: I love it. And, as you know, so far, it looks like the Siena poll, which leans left, we all know that, said Bruce is within 10 points. And it's even better than Zeldin was doing at a similar time. He ended up losing by 6. Remember, this is what gives me hope for Bruce Blakeman. Because do you remember the reason why Joe Biden did okay during the midterms? It was the overturning of Roe v. Wade. And it just militarized all these pro-choice, pro-abortion people. So quickly, you know, Zeldin's pro-life, and that was an issue, and that was a hot issue. But Bruce Blakeman is not a big pro-life guy. He's a pro-choice guy, and it's not a hot issue. That's not even a top 10 issue right now. So we can actually focus on the issues that matter. Did you see the other story about Morgan Stanley? We're losing 4,800 financial jobs out of New York. They just bought a building in Dallas. So we're losing more and more of the things that New York was identified with the financial capital of the world. They're saying not at this price, because the people here on entry-level salaries can't afford to live here, and the prices aren't going down, and the quality of living's not going up. So that's not a combination where you say just more of the same. I actually think that more Mamdani continues with his grocery stores and his lack of free buses. Now they're saying they're looking to subsidize other people's supermarkets and small business that are affected by his ridiculous government-subsidized grocery stores. Wait, so you're paying other people and then you're paying way too much for a supermarket? Where are we getting this money?
0: We don't have it. That's the bottom line. I was actually going to make a joke before you got to that. Who is going to Dallas in 2 weeks? Sid Rosenberg and Morgan Stanley. But we got this huge convention coming up. President Trump talked about it on Truth Social a couple of days ago. And look, we got to win the midterms. That's the bottom line. So while people are really caught up in gas prices and oil and this Iran conflict, which again, I hate to argue with KT McFarland, which I'm going to do later on this morning, but it ain't working. But he's saying, wait a second. Look at the economy. I just had Dr. Oz on this show, Brian, right before you came on. Prescription drug prices. at an all-time low. We haven't seen these prices in 60-plus years, right? Eggs. Well, eggs are down. Inflation is way down from where it was with Joe Biden. Interest rates have started to come down. So the president is going to make a pretty good argument that while you're complaining about gasoline prices, I get it. Actually, the economic indicators say we're doing a pretty good job. I think that'll be his main message come midterms. What do you think?
1: Yeah, I think so, too. I also think, you know, they say Walmart dropped prices, and I think gas is still under how Joe Biden left it. I think the president can say that while addressing the number one threat we have outside China, certainly in the Middle East, and that is Iran. It's an ongoing mission. The only one to take on an issue that's been around for 47 years. And I think the president's going to say, not only what am I doing, for example, I started looking into how close we are to getting to this trade deal done with Canada. And I'm looking at just trying to get some numbers down and get my head around what's going on there, because they're optimistic they're going to get something done. Well, we have moved Honda, as well as Ford, as well as Stellantis, has moved out of Canada into the U.S. because of tariffs, bringing some of it back into Michigan. So that's going to help Mike Rogers, and that's a fact. I think the president should emphasize the tariffs. Yeah, sometimes they're costly, but other times, long-term, they're bringing a lot of jobs back here and industry back here. I think they're going to look back, Sid, and we were just in high school and maybe beginning of college. All that thought under Clinton and Bush 41 and Reagan of moving industry out because Americans didn't want to do the manufacturing and let these, you know, let the Southeast Asians and let the Middle Eastern and let Central America make our stuff, and China most of all, was the biggest mistake ever. It hollowed out Middle America. It hollowed out North Carolina furniture makers. And what Trump is trying to do, and it's not the sexiest thing you can work on, is bring manufacturing back and do it in a, you know, in a high-tech way and an affordable way where the American people say, well, now all of a sudden my kitchen table is twice as much, but at least an American made it. He's trying to bring it back and keep the prices down. So that's admirable, but most politicians would not try it. But a businessman thinking long-term, bigger than his one term that's left, would be doing that. Now, how he works that into a speech, that would be his challenge. But I think as Americans, we're sophisticated enough to pick it up and understand that we got to start making stuff here. The pandemic reminded us of that. But no doubt about it, pharmaceutical prices, huge. And if you want anyone to rationalize it and define it, Mark Cuban. Mark Cuban said, this is unbelievable what they're doing. He called up Trump, even though he campaigned with Kamala, and said, I got a similar private company. Do you think we can combine? And he said, yes, come on in. And they had a press conference together. So there's a lot of things going on that you're not going to get in the New York Times or CNN, but you'll get it on your show and our show.
0: Last one before we get to what's happening on Sunday night on your amazing show. You know, I'm very, very close with Congressman Randy Fine, and he had that race against that real Jew hater, real lowlife Dan Bilzerian, and Randy killed him. Byron Donalds looks like he may. He's got Jolly. Jolly's not going to be easy, but he may continue a string of big-time Republican governors down there, Rick Scott into Ron DeSantis. For the most part, Florida played out well for the country outside of one psycho, one lunatic, Angie Nixon, winning in the northern part of the state. But Florida played out pretty well. You feel pretty good about the future, or are you still terrified about these DSA candidates that do win occasionally across America?
1: Yeah, I mean, they can win primaries across America, and they can win in New York City. But, man, I don't think they're winning in Michigan. I know they're not winning in Florida. And Dave Jolly and Tom Suozzi and Laura Gillen coming out saying, having these press conferences going, I am not a socialist. Please do not label me that. And they're getting aggressive. Why? Because their internal show, everyone's being labeled because Trump is such a great marketer. And he's telling everybody, unless you come up and speak up and stand out and condemn, you're a communist until further notice. So I think this woman's going to get blown out in Florida. Byron Donalds just got to stay strong. He stands for everything that DeSantis does. But believe it or not, he has not gotten the DeSantis endorsement yet. So I find that shocking. Dave Jolly's a fake Democrat. He's not a Democrat. Dave Jolly's just anti-Trump. So he got elected. Trump hated him. He took on Trump, and he decided to quit the business and go on MSNBC and criticize Trump. Now he's running for office again. They all try to do that because people in Florida are too smart. Donald's is pretty strong. He's great on his feet. I think he's going to be great. And by the way, Sid, how many glowing articles would we see if Byron Donalds was Democrat, if John James was a Democrat, African-Americans going for governors in their state at the same time? And by the way, John James is within 3 points in Michigan. Fantastic guy, West Point grad, great business background, successful congressman. These would be two great stories, but nobody's talking about it.
0: No.
1: I know. I don't think color of your skin should matter, and I hopefully we don't talk about the religion or skin. But right now in America, they still talk about breakthroughs all the time. So while they're doing it, at least notice that Byron Donalds is not from Sweden.
0: It's funny. He's not from Sweden. It's clear why DeSantis hasn't endorsed him, because Byron Donalds is a President Trump guy. Trump and DeSantis do not get along. In fact, I had Byron Donalds on this show last week, and he kept referring to the great job that Rick Scott did, and he blamed a lot of the insurance issues, which is a very big problem in Florida, on Ron DeSantis. So, again, Donalds is with Trump. Trump is not with DeSantis. That explains why Donalds has not gotten the DeSantis endorsement just yet. All right, 2 days away, Brian Kilmeade. Best show on cable, your show, 10 p.m. every Sunday night. I'm a frequent guest. I used to be. One
1: no,
0: Nation.
1: You'll come back.
0: Oh, I'll be back. Okay, thank you, thank you, thank you. What's going on this Sunday night?
1: All right, first off, education's getting huge ratings. This guy, Jason Horvath, says if you're sending your kid to school, pen and paper. Do not use a laptop. Do not use a Chromebook. Do not use an iPad. Pen and paper. They say we're not memorizing by cutting and pasting and typing. He's got the stats to prove it. He's going to be talking about that also. Also, when you take notes, it's got to be on with a pen and paper. Don't record it. Don't type it. That's what you need. And also, they don't even want doing what I do. They don't want you reading a book on your laptop. They say your mind cannot comprehend. They need to see it on a page. He's got the stats to prove it. It's fascinating. He testified in front of Congress, too, about how we got to go back to the future in terms of education. I also got Governor Perry pushing back on the condemnation of these data centers. Nobody wants a data center now. Okay, get ready to pay a lot more for your phone service, for your cloud service. Get ready for very slow internet. And also, get ready to subscribe to some Chinese apps when it comes to AI. You can't have it both ways. And we'll talk about that. I also got Joe Manchin coming on, Lydia Moynihan, who I think you have on, too, on a regular basis. And Major John Spencer, urban warfare expert. He's going to talk about how he's been to Gaza multiple times. There's nothing that says genocide there. He's been in the tunnels. He said what the IDF has done in dropping flyers and clearing out neighborhoods before going in for Hamas has been even better than we were doing in Iraq. And he talks about that in his brand new book, and he's going to be on the set with us and talk about how the winning ways in Iran, which you should be looking at, because we have to win in Iran.
0: No doubt about it. Could you make sure that Tucker Carlson and Candace Owens and Megyn Kelly and all these geniuses watch that segment about how Israel is not committing genocide? Yeah, you know, we know about genocide. That was the Holocaust. We were the victims about 90 years ago. On the way out, Brian, I know you got that big night coming up. I'll be on stage. I can't wait. October on Long Island. Tell the folks about that.
1: Oh, yeah, I really can't wait. Uniting the States comes out October 13th. The six crucial moments that forged the American miracle that made us the country we are today. I'm going to bring it to life on stage at Old Westbury. It's going to be on October 17th. BrianKilmeade.com, streaming on Fox Nation, too, so it's going to be global. But to be there in person, you know, at Old Westbury, at Music Fair, is fantastic. So you'll be on stage. I'm going to be bringing some of these scenes to life in a fun, entertaining, informative way. And I think people seem to love the show, and we're revamping it right now, Sid. So, and it's going to be hopefully get a lot of WABC listeners out there, too. So that'll be great to be able to see the VIP opportunities and my chance before the show to give everyone a preview, answer everybody's questions, which I'm going to drag you into, too. Because after you're done with your morning show, you might as well just head out to Long Island.
0: I think I'm going to do that day. I'm actually
1: and also
0: really
1: on the
0: excited.
1: 16th Red yeah. Bank on the 16th Red Bank, New Jersey, Count Basie Center. So that's not too far either. So hopefully we'll see a lot of WABC listeners there. But the book comes out that week, And hopefully we make it number one, because anyone who loves America will love these stories.
0: I love it. Can't wait. I really mean it. I can't wait. And maybe I'll win an Oscar. Who knows? I don't know. Brian Comita.
1: No doubt about it.
0: As always, amazing job. Good to have you back today. Have yourself a great weekend, and I'll talk to you and see you very, very soon. Great job, pal.
1: All right. Stay within yourself, Sid.
0: You too, buddy. Stay within yourself. Those three famous words from the great television and radio host, my dear buddy, Brian Kilmeade. A lot more to do this morning. Arielle Epstein, she was formerly with ESPN. She's now going to be working with Clay Travis. Excited to have her on today. And Lee Zeldin. All that, the Friday edition of Sid and Friends in the Morning.

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3: I'm Michael Wallace. The FBI has arrested a woman who allegedly plotted an ISIS-inspired attack on the New York State Capitol building in Albany. News Nation's Jessica Cartaglia has more on the suspect, 35-year-old Jessica Bowie.
4: According to the criminal complaint, which is unsealed, Bowie had been surveying the area. She'd walked around that Capitol several times. They said that she was actively scouting that location at least five different times last month. She was apprehended after meeting with an undercover informant, telling them directly that she wanted to bomb that building.
3: The FBI says Bowie converted to Islam 5 years ago. Police in Poland have detained a man they say called for the assassination of senior Polish politicians in an online post. The man faces up to 20 years in prison. 3 years after a train carrying hazardous materials derailed in East Palestine, Ohio, new soil and water tests show the risk of exposure to carcinogens remains high. News Nation's Rich McHugh spoke to the man hired to do those tests, industrial hygienist Stephen Petty.
5: Are there carcinogens in the soil in East Palestine?
6: Yes.
5: No doubt about it.
6: No doubt about it.
5: Very high level?
6: Above screening levels, which means you can't walk away from it.
5: So fair for residents to be concerned?
6: Of course.
5: Petty says his testing data and the others he analyzed show they detected dioxins and PAHs, some of the most carcinogenic compounds on the planet, above cancer screening levels set by the EPA, which requires further testing and analysis.
3: Progressive Democrat Aisha Wahabda has defeated moderate Democrat Melissa Hernandez in the special election to fill Eric Swalwell's House seat in Northern California. Meantime, federal agents have seized Swalwell's electronic devices as they investigate the sexual assault allegations that forced him to resign. Here's News Nation's Libby Dean.
7: Right now, we don't know exactly what investigators were looking for on those electronic devices, but the fact that these agents are seizing those devices, searching the former congressman's home, that suggests these investigators are actively trying to gather evidence, and clearly there might be something on those devices they're in search of. There are currently, though, multiple law enforcement inquiries surrounding those allegations against Eric Swalwell, one of those being this federal investigation into the sexual assault allegations tied to this latest raid and seizure of devices.
3: President Trump will be in South Carolina today to campaign for Darlene Graham, who's filling her late brother Lindsey Graham's Senate seat and hopes to win the job in Tuesday's special election. Earlier this week, she was booed during a debate when she said national security was not her thing. The National Highway Traffic Safety Administration announced this morning it's looking into engine failure concerns with a million GM pickups and SUVs. It's received 500 complaints of engine failures even after a recall was supposed to fix the problem. The probe includes the Cadillac Escalade, Chevy Silverado 1500, and GMC Yukon, among others. 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
2: 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Garrett Cole pitched six sharp innings. Willis Garcia Jr., Spencer Jones homered, and the Yankees completed a three-game sweep in Baltimore with a 6-1 victory over the Orioles. Up next for the Yankees, now four games back, Tampa Bay for first place in the East. They'll return home to face the aforementioned Toronto Blue Jays tonight. Cam Schlittler will take the mound for New York in what will be a 7:05 p.m. first pitch from Yankee Stadium. As for the Mets, they were off yesterday traveling to Chicago ahead of opening a three-game weekend series against the White Sox tonight. The lefty Sean Manaea will start in what will be a 7:40 p.m. first pitch from Queens. Preseason football week 2 action to look forward to as well. Tonight, 7 p.m. Jets are out in Pittsburgh against the Steelers, and then tomorrow afternoon at 4 p.m. the Giants will kick it off in Miami against the Dolphins. 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
8: From the Apple Bank Traffic Desk, as you travel northbound on the Belt Parkway coming up to Belmont Park, there's an accident there. The two right lanes are going to be out of service as you get through that area. Then up in Westchester on the Hutch southbound, just south of exit 5, Pelham area, a police activity, the right lane out. And then on 684, right by the airport there, there is a stalled vehicle. That'll slow everybody down. In New Jersey, a couple of issues. Route 35 northbound coming up to St. George Avenue. Again, you continue to have that accident. And then also, as you travel westbound on 195 in central New Jersey, right by exit 16, an accident in the left lane. And eastbound, there is some rubbernecking as you get through that area. So far, so good, though. Inbound LIE in southern state, northern state, all in Nassau County doing well. And then as you get further west, a little bit of a delay at Queens Boulevard. Also on the Belt Parkway, just a little slow through the Van Wyck, and that's about it. On Staten Island now, we have a report of an accident on the eastbound side, right as you start to get into Martin Luther King Expressway and Mass Transit at this point. Two New Jersey Transit trains canceled, the 703 out of New Brunswick and the 738 out of South Amboy. Both of those, like I said, canceled. An alternate side is in effect. 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I'm Joe Nolan with traffic on Talk Radio 77 WABC.
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14: Bill O'Reilly here, and I'm warming up. 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On this Friday, I'm thinking about the collapse of the corporate media. The big bias these days is not misstatements. It's not journalists telling you something that isn't true, though they will do that. The ruse is to ignore any reports that portray the Republicans and Donald Trump in a positive light. The media also refuses to cover anything negative about the Democrats. Here's a good example. The horrendous executive order issued by Massachusetts Governor Maura Healey that allows doctors to actually kill babies on the birthing table. That story was not covered by any major outlet that we can find. The same for the Minnesota fraud situation. A guy on YouTube, not even an employed journalist, exposed that mess. And the press paid scant attention. They did not want to report the story of Minnesota fraud. There is a media blackout that favors progressives and Democrats. 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It's obvious. Not only is that dishonest, but it's really bad for the Republic. The American people need honest information. 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That is the Morning O'Reilly Update. More analysis later on.
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16: No.

0: This one always gets to me. I love this song. Kenny Rogers, the late Kenny Rogers, and the great Kim Carnes, Betty Davis, Eyes Don't Fall in Love with a Dreamer. And this could be a great morning because Louis tells me that today is it's Kenny Rogers' birthday, right?
1: Yeah, I almost dreaded it when I was texting you so you can.
0: So you know there are two more songs you have to play.
1: Okay, I know.
0: Calm down, don't get
1: you
0: nuts.
1: You calm down. You jump out of your chair.
0: Oh my God, I was so happy to hear this song. You have no idea.
1: I turned to Justin and I said, I'm actually dreading the next 20 seconds.
0: Of course
1: seconds
0: you are. Right.
1: Because
0: look how gay Sid is going to be. I know. He's so gay.
1: It just, your reaction is actually scares me.
0: I know. I know. It scares me too. But I love Kenny. I remember the good old days of Kenny Rogers Roasted Chickens right across the street from Lundy's on Emmons Avenue in Sheepshead Bay.
1: Yes, I recall the
0: story. Couple blocks away from there in the really good old days, what was that place where they gave you free beer? And the bar, the shrimp, and all that. And
1: Beefsteak Charlie's.
0: Yes, Beefsteak Charlie's.
1: Well, it wasn't free beer, but it
0: no,
1: was,
0: I know.
1: It was all the shrimp.
0: All you can drink.
1: All you can drink.
0: Oh, no, you can eat shrimp.
1: Shrimp.
0: Yeah, those are the good old days.
1: There was one right by Fordham that was there. It was fantastic.
0: This one, I think, was W in Ocean Avenue. I'm not sure. But that was my neighborhood. I used to hang out at Captain Walters on Thursday nights and Wheeler's on Tuesday nights.
1: Right.
0: My guy, Mike.
1: Halfway decent steak. You got to.
0: Yes, Beefsteak wasn't bad.
1: Yeah. It was good for that dent back then.
0: It was
1: in the
0: good.
1: 80s, yeah.
0: So, you know, my friends and I would go out, like 10 of us, and we'd have enough money for cocaine at the end of the night. It was great.
1: Well,
0: what?
1: That's,
0: hello?
1: That's what
0: is
1: they wanted.
0: On?
1: Yeah, no, it's not.
0: I'm actually on the air. Sorry about that.
2: Barbecue shrimp, boiled shrimp,
0: yes.
2: Boiled shrimp.
0: And a cocaine.
2: You can saute shrimp,
0: yeah,
2: that
0: shrimp.
2: Oh,
0: that's Bubba Gump.
2: Yeah, right. Deep fried shrimp.
0: Oh, Bubba Gump from Forrest Gump. I love that. You know, don't fall in love with a dreamer. I'm a dreamer. And I never dreamt, though, I'd get to this point in my career that I'd be in second place to Curtis and Larry. But here I am with their very impressive 1.4. But I do want to thank Rivka Sanz, who wrote a story about me. She interviewed me last week. Now, there are stories written about me every day. I'm not exaggerating. You don't know anybody like me outside of Trump. You don't know anybody like me. There are stories written about me every day, all over the world. Iran. I'm not kidding you. Sometimes they're nice, most of the time they're not. But this girl, Rivka, interviewed me last week. It's in the Jewish Link. And Rio said it to me in Jersey yesterday. And I gave it to Danielle and my son. And it was so beautiful. And the name of it is We Did It, Dad, which refers to what I said when I found out at 3 o'clock in the morning, Israel time, that I made the Hall of Fame. We did it, Dad. But it goes on to talk about a whole variety of issues, and including me possibly running for mayor and the political scene here in New York and across the country and around the world. So, Rivka, thank you for that. And talking about Gabe, tomorrow's a big day because we're all going to Yankee Stadium. My beautiful wife done an amazing job with this charity, DyspraxiaDCDAmerica.org. My little boy was diagnosed with dyspraxia at Miami Children's Hospital. Little boy, and he's turned out to be an amazing kid. He's a great kid. You wouldn't even know he's got a disability most of the time. You really wouldn't, but he does. And we started this charity, and we were doing well, and then COVID came, and we were done, and we restarted it after COVID, and now we're doing very well. And thanks to a lot of pro sports teams, Vinny Viola and the Florida Panthers, and now Randy Levine, Stephanie, and the New York Yankees. We got a big afternoon coming up tomorrow at Yankee Stadium, raising money for the cause. All of our friends, not all of them, but a lot of our friends will be there, from Mark Oranger to Al Volpe to Brad Wasserman to Robert Gilbert to many others, Justin, Lou, MJ, all of us, the whole Rosenberg family. So a big day coming up tomorrow. And yesterday, Danielle actually gave me and Gabriel, bought for us, two tickets on October the 18th, Louis, for the Giants and the Saints.
1: What?
0: At MetLife Stadium.
1: Wow.
0: Yeah. Surprised us with two Giant tickets. That's and I get invited every year by Pete Morgan. I very rarely go. But this year, I'm excited about the team.
1: Now,
0: but I'm going to go.
1: Now, the big thing, if she got for you, a helicopter to get you in and out.
0: That would be nice.
1: Yeah,
0: especially getting out. It's the worst.
1: Otherwise, we'll see you in 4 hours.
0: Well, it's a Sunday afternoon game.
1: Okay.
0: Sunday nights are the worst. Like, the Giants open up Sunday night against Dallas. So, kickoff is like 8:30. Game is over about 11:30. You won't get out of the parking lot till about 1 o'clock in the morning.
1: Yeah, no chance.
0: Don't get home till 2-3 o'clock.
1: No.
0: So for me, I get picked up at 4 o'clock. It's brutal. So I can't do the night games anymore. Sunday night, Monday night. But 1 o'clock Sunday afternoon, I should be home by 6.
1: Yeah, I guess so.
0: Be home for dinner.
1: Yeah. Sure.
0: Giants.
1: Sure.
0: Giants have the Dolphins on Saturday. The Jets have the Steelers later on tonight. Already been an amazing show. Already, Dr. Oz and Brian Kilmeade. 4 more great guests still to come. Joanne Ariola, our council lady. She's coming up next. KT McFarland, Ariel Epstein, and the big one, Lee Zeldin. But first, Kim Carnes, Betty Davis, Eyes.

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1: Well, from the Apple Bank traffic desk, northbound on the Belt Parkway, right around Belmont Park, there was an accident there a little earlier on. They've got that now out of the way. But on Staten Island, eastbound Staten Island Expressway at Martin Luther King Expressway, there must be a pretty big pothole there because they've decided to close one lane and work on it right now. So as you're traveling eastbound, you've got that. Now up in Westchester, a bunch of stuff going on. Hutch southbound, Pelham Bay Parkway, you've got police activity. The right lane is out on 684 southbound. There is a stalled vehicle right at exit 2, and then some flooding on the Taconic northbound at Commerce Street in Mount Pleasant. It looks like all lanes are closed there northbound on the Taconic Parkway. Now, we also have problems in central New Jersey on 195 westbound coming into exit 16, an accident. The left lane is out. And then if you're traveling northbound on Route 35 coming into George Street, there's an St. George Avenue, rather, there's an accident. That also being cleared. Now, New Jersey Transit trains, a couple of them still out there that were canceled. The 703 out of New Brunswick and the 738 out of South Amboy. And alternate side again today is in effect. 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
2: Sit here with my good buddy Michael Barish from Barish & McGarry. They are the lawyers for the 9/11 community. Michael, what does think back mean for people who lived, worked, went to school, or spent time in Lower Manhattan after 9/11?
3: Very soon, it will be the 25th remembrance of 9/11. And we want people to know that 9/11 didn't end on 9/11. People continue to get sick from the 69 cancers that have been scientifically linked to the World Trade Center toxins. And it's not just first responders. Think back. Do you know anyone who has gotten cancer? Anyone who has died of cancer in the last 20 years, their families are still entitled to benefits, but they have to enroll in the programs. So please help us spread the message.
2: There's no one better to turn to than Barish and McGarry for more.

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1: Washington, D.C. will get really loud this weekend. News Nation's Rashad Hudson is there.
2: The sounds of IndyCar are coming to the National Mall. 147 laps, 250 miles, and speeds approaching 180 miles an hour through the heart of Washington. It will send drivers past some of Washington's most recognizable landmarks. And for the drivers, a brand new street course means plenty of unknowns. The White House has made the event a centerpiece of the country's 250th birthday celebration.
1: Before the race, the presidential motorcade will take a lap around the track. The New York Times has lost a defamation lawsuit in Alabama. A jury ruled the paper defamed University of Alabama basketball player Kai Spears when it incorrectly reported he was at the scene of a fatal shooting. The jury awarded Spears $9.25 million in damages. Michael Wallace, Worldwide News Network, New York.
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0: this is Justin's theme song, right? Only takes a minute, girl. No. See what I did there?
1: Oh, we waited till he left.
0: By the way, I'm one to talk. It's over real quick.
1: It's the quality, not the quality.
0: That's right. Thank you very much, Lewis. You know, my buddy Oren Poor checks in. He'll be with us at the Yankee game tomorrow, him and Danielle's the best friend, Paige. And Oren's a great buddy of mine, too. And in the spirit of Beefsteak Charlie's, Lewis, he says, don't forget Cookies Steak Pub.
1: What's
0: remember that place?
1: I don't
0: Cookies think. Steak Pub? I do remember it. Okay. I don't remember the exact address. It wasn't nearly as popular as Beefsteaks.
1: No,
0: There was a couple of them.
1: I got too loaded in Beefsteaks. That was enough for me.
0: Right. I mean, they kept bringing the beer. It was great.
1: Beer
0: and right.
1: Shrimp. That's it. Now I can go back to campus.
0: How many Beefsteaks were there? A lot of them?
1: There was a few. That was the most convenient one. Because
0: the one for you and by Fordham?
1: You walked out Fordham Road. You walked out the entrance of Fordham.
0: Right.
1: You went up about not even a half mile.
0: It was right there.
1: Yeah, Webster Avenue right before the Metro North Station,
0: gotcha.
1: I think. Or right. After it, I think.
0: And again, mine was Ocean Avenue right by Sheepshead Bay. That was great. And then I just went a couple of blocks to Captain Walters or to Wheeler's, which my buddy Mike still owns. And really tied it on. It was good stuff. Boy, that was fun. Joanne Ariola happens to be our councilwoman, where I live and Lou lives, out there in Queens. She does a spectacular job. And there's a whole bunch of issues we need to talk about right now. Joanne, welcome back to Sid and Friends in the Morning. How are you?
2: I'm great, and it's so great to be back. Thank you, Sid.
0: Nah, you're welcome, sweetheart. Look, for starters, I got a picture last night as I was listening to Loud Thunder and watching lightning and watching my daughter's bedroom leak again of a tornado in the waters right in our neighborhood. What a hectic couple of hours last night. Is there a lot of damage this morning?
2: There's a lot of damage. And the tornado actually was in various portions of the district and on into Long Island over in Atlantic Beach. It wiped out the Southern Surf Beach Club. But one of the biggest tornadoes was right behind my office. You know where that is on Beach 112 Street off,
0: yes.
2: On Beach Channel Drive?
0: Yeah.
2: Right behind that. And a friend of mine was out there taking a video of it. I guess he's a tornado chaser and sent it over. But it took your breath away because this is not something that we're accustomed to, but it did significant damage.
0: Yeah, I think that 1.129, which is the one commercial block with all those great restaurants, La Sorrentina's and Pico and mm-hmm. Cali's and all those great spots, my buddy Robbie Cicito's place, they lost power, right?
2: Yes, there was power outages, there were trees down. It was a terrible, and it lasted a significant amount of time. That was the other thing. I had just actually left the peninsula, and within 15 minutes of reaching the mainland, I was starting to get videos.
0: Wow. You know, one story before we get to the EMS stuff that I brought up yesterday, which I know you really care about because you're a great American, and that is this story about this big to-do at Ferry Hawk Stadium, which we own, John Catsimatidis on Staten Island, where the FDNY is going to have this gathering of victims, family members of victims who were killed 9/11, going out there to speak. And I believe it's a day or two before the actual 9/11 date. And they expect it to be about 4 hours long. And as it turns out, the mayor's office got involved and the fire commissioner, Lillian something or other, I don't care. And they cut it from 4 hours to 2 hours. They're making the family members of the victims record their messages so the mayor will have more time to speak live. I mean, I'm bending over backwards, and you are too, Joanne, with people like Giovanni Galante, to keep the mayor away from the sacred soil of the Freedom Tower 9/11. And now this guy is making sure that ceremony on Staten Island is going to be cut short so he can speak. Is that right?
2: No, it's not right at all. That's a ceremony that should go on as planned. But let's just try to put it into context. He wants everyone else's statement to be on video, but his is live, I imagine, and it will be longer. Why? Because he cannot face those people. He cannot face the people who lost loved ones in 9/11. He knows he doesn't belong there. He knows they're going to turn their backs on him. He doesn't want to hear the boos. This is a very thin-skinned mayor, so he will orchestrate an event that makes him look like a hero. He will never be a hero.
0: Oh, God, he's a lowlife. Do you want to comment? I killed her yesterday, but you don't have to if you don't want to. You have to work with her, but I killed her yesterday. Julie Menin, your speaker, coming out and saying that the mayor deserves to be there. Why? Why? You know, the mayor, he's got to balance the budget. He's got to run the police department. He's got job description, things he's got to do. There's nothing in the mayor's job description that says he needs to be there 9/11. And don't tell me every other mayor has been there. Every other mayor doesn't hang out with Hassan Piker. So what did you think about Menin's comments?
2: I honestly didn't take the speaker's comments to heart. I only take to heart the comments from the family members who lost their loved ones. That's the only opinion that matters.
0: Great answer.
2: Not anybody who's on television saying, oh, well, he's the mayor and we all know who was saying that, or anyone else who's putting this on Facebook. The people who lost their loved ones don't want him there, and that's enough of a reason for me to not want him there.
0: The overwhelming majority. But that was a great answer. You're good at this, you know. That, Joanne, you're not bad. Maybe you should run for office one day. I saw this.
2: Let me give it a try.
0: Yeah, give it a try. Your friend Phyllis Insarello, who's also terrific, sent me this story. New York City 911 system glitch blocked nearly 1,700, this can't be right, 1,700 emergency calls for 7 hours? That can't be right. Is that right?
2: Oh, it's right. Oh, it's right. 7 hours. So there is a unit in, it's a facility in the Bronx called PSAC2. And it's the public safety answering system. And it is one of the few centers that are run by the mayor's office of technology and innovation, not the NYPD. And it had a major breakdown by 3 a.m. People were calling 911 and they were able to get through, but the operator couldn't hear them and they couldn't hear the operator. And this goes on for 7 hours,
0: wow.
2: 7 hours without notifying a responding agency within his own administration that there is a breakdown. So think about it. For 7 hours, New Yorkers, some of whom may have been critically ill, did not have a working 9/11 system to bring them the life-saving services that they needed. It was fixed a little after 10 a.m. But here's where I really, it blows my mind even further. It's fixed by 10 a.m., but they decide to, at 10 a.m., route the calls to Brooklyn. Why didn't they route the calls to Brooklyn during those 7 hours?
0: Right.
2: They just let it go. They let it go into complete silence. And PD didn't know about it. They realized it about 9 a.m. And FDNY was alerted about 12 p.m., which, again, I will say, it was already rectified because they were getting PD calls for assault and a battery and emotionally disturbed persons. So now the agencies start to talk to each other, and there was complete and utter mayhem while the mayor's office remained mum.
0: So is it...
2: That is unacceptable.
0: No, I agree. So is it fair to say, when you look at the snowstorms here in New York, where people died, okay? It's not a joke. People mm-hmm. died, okay? You look at the streets of New York City, and the garbage is piled so high every Sunday night, every Monday morning, that it's really disgusting. Is it fair to say that this one, like the others, falls on the mayor?
2: It all falls on the mayor. Every agency, and whether they're doing a good job or a bad job, falls on the mayor. But what I found so interesting, I saw on one of the news channels last night, I had been interviewed by Channel 2 News on a different topic, but at the end, the commentators started to talk about this 911 breakdown. And the commentator said that when they called the mayor's office, they blamed it on Motorola, who is their provider. Now, this has become such standard operating procedure for the mayor. He is guilty of nothing.
0: It's true.
2: You know, he's the golden child.
0: Yeah,
2: right? His mom and dad told him how great he was.
0: Right.
2: And he believed
0: that.
2: He
0: bought it.
2: Right?
0: Yeah, he blames
2: that story.
0: I know,
2: he blames everyone.
0: Everybody else. That's right. Every single issue that happens in this city, which clearly falls under him, he finds a way to blame somebody else. And a lot of times, as you know, Joanna Arriola, he blames his own people. He throws his own people
2: right
0: under the bus.
2: Right. He'll take a staffer and throw them under the bus. But you know what? Leaders lead from the front, Sid. And you have to stand there and say, look, we screwed up. But he didn't. He's up in the Adirondacks. and hiking in the Adirondacks. So you know what I say? Take a hike, Mom Donnie. Take a hike.
0: That is great. I also say, Mom Donnie, hijacked 9/11, which is, you know, a rough word, I know, especially with what the families went through, but that's what he's done. Take a hike. I really like that one. Tell me about Intro 990 and the Minutes Matter bill. Looks like, Joanne, you're going to try to help us with this issue we just experienced. What's those all about?
2: Yeah. Yeah, it really does lend to the importance of the Minutes Matter bill, because we were getting notifications at our office over the summer that at some point in time, on many occasions, the NYPD EMS were holding 800 calls, 700 calls, 600 calls.
0: Jeez.
2: And that's impossible to overcome. And so immediately, you know, you mentioned Phyllis. She is an amazing chief of staff, friend, legislator. She writes the legislation. She said, we really need to do something about this. So she got on her computer and she put in a legislation for the Minutes Matter bill. And what it would do is require the Office of Emergency Management, which our committee also oversees, to issue an emergency notification anytime FDNY EMS has more than 25 pending ambulance dispatches, and that the notification would be on a non-emergency resource like the Notify NYC that we're always touting. I know that I subscribe to Notify NYC on Facebook and on X, and it is very informative. And if the calls go up over 600 to 700, then it becomes a state of emergency. And then you will see it on your TV, on your radio, you know, on your phones, where we get those state of emergency alerts if there is a hurricane or a tornado coming. That should happen. Because not only would it alert you, it would give you options and give you a realistic expectation as to how long it would take for an ambulance to get to you if you or a loved one are sick. So you have options then to call over to Northwell and get an ambulance, Jamaica Hospital and get an ambulance, call a private ambulance, call your volunteer fire and ambulance corps to come and get you. This gives you options so that you're not being thrown in a car like our Officer Diller was, and he lost his life.
0: Right.
2: And just recently, we had two instances where a 22-year-old man who had an overdose was going to wait 25 minutes for an ambulance, and he did not make it. And then another man died in police custody. He was having some type of medical emergency. And this was in the 25th precinct in Harlem, and they called around 12:20, and it took 20 minutes for an ambulance to get there. When you're having a heart attack, a stroke, or an asthma attack, that means you don't make it.
0: You don't make it.
2: So, you know, this type of bill would hold the EMS accountable, and then also give us the knowledge we need to make sure we get our loved ones to a hospital safely. But why do we have these backlogs? That's the even bigger question. Why do we have these backlogs? Because the mayor of New York City does not want to pay EMS more than $18 an hour to save your life. So they can't maintain their members. They immediately go up to FDNY.
0: Despicable.
2: Pay people. It's despicable. Yeah. These are guys, they go out every day and save lives for $18 an hour. So what happens is, with greatest training grounds in the world, we train lifeguards. They go to Nassau County.

0: lifeguards, they go to Nassau County, and they go to the National Park Service. We train EMS workers, they go to fire department, or they go out to Nassau County, where they'll get paid more money, or up to Westchester. We need to pay our EMS workers more money so that we're not down in staffing. We need to pay them so they will make it their career and that they will have retention. And additionally, we have to make sure that the ambulances are working properly. We're understaffed at the maintenance yard. These ambulances sometimes don't work. You can put 15 ambulances out on a night and only one is working. And we're working on something, you know, on something right now. But to get back to the 911 calls, this calls for a city council hearing. And I had a conversation with Speaker Menin, and we will be doing in early September a joint hearing, fire and emergency management, public safety, government ops, and technology. We'll do a public, we'll do a joint hearing and ask the mayor's office of technology and innovation to be there. And Sid, let's hope they show up.
1: I doubt it. We just had a big city council meeting a couple of days ago on that second home tax. And I know the mayor is on vacation, but not one rep from his office showed up. And I know you did a great job. And Frank Morano and Ina Vernikoff, all you guys, and Vicky, David Carr, hammered the mayor's office. But the coward that he is, nobody from his office was there. Nobody.
0: It's disgraceful. We are a legislative body. We're an oversight body. And yet he sent a 5-page document that was read into the record.
1: Yeah,
0: honestly,
1: nothing. Yeah.
0: I would not have read it into the record. I would have filed it.
1: Yep.
0: And that would have been it. And it would have been however many hours that lasted, it would have been an absolute condemnation session of how the mayor is running this city. So you cannot be behind the curtain and run this city. You have to be there. You have to answer. And because they did not send anybody and they just sent a statement, to me, it meant that they could not defend their actions.
1: Correct. Guilty. Guilty, that's what it meant. Look, the guy's a jerk off. I hate to use that word, but you live in Howard Beach. The guy's a jerk off. Joanne, I love you. I do. I think you're terrific. I really
0: do. I love
1: you
0: too.
1: Keep up the great work and really keep fighting out there every day. Thank you so much, okay?
0: Thank you. And keep uplifting these issues. Thank you for having me on.
1: You got it, sweetheart. Joanne Arriola right there. Terrific council lady from our area. Thank you, Joanne and Phyllis. By the way, my great brother-in-law, Albert Baker, checks in. I love Albert and Ray Sherry. And he says, Lewis, Cookie's Steak Pub was on Avenue M and East 16th Street. He said, we went there 1 year for Thanksgiving, and they served us a raw turkey.
2: Oh, that doesn't sound like a good thing.
1: No, it doesn't. No. There you have it.
2: Shrimp you can eat.
1: No, I'll go with beef steaks. Nice Jeez. Job, Al Baker. Oh, God. We'll take a break. When we get back, another very bright lady joins us every Friday, the amazing Katie McFarland. She's coming up next. Don't forget, Lee Zeldin at 9 o'clock, Friday edition, Sid and Friends in the Morning. Only takes a minute, girl.

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1: From the Apple Bank Traffic Desk, and as you begin to travel northbound on the Belt Parkway, we still have a little bit of slow traffic as you start to come on in through the area of Kennedy Airport. And then as you head northbound on the Cross Island, some slow traffic there. And again, that is simply because of an earlier accident, which has now been cleared away right at Belmont Park. But still, a little bit of sluggishness getting through there. Inbound LIE or slow to Queens Boulevard if you're heading inbound on the Gowanus BQE Industry City on up to the Brooklyn Bridge. And then on Staten Island, a lot of heavy traffic coming off of the Gothels Bridge, coming in through the area of the Martin Luther King Expressway. Again, emergency pothole repair going on at that point. Now on the Hutch, on the southbound side, that police activity at exit 5, that continues. In central Jersey, as you travel westbound 195, they should be clearing that accident at exit 16 that was there in the left lane. And then northbound Route 35.

0: at St. George's Avenue in the Woodbridge, Avenel area. Again, you continue, Island, you continue to have delays as you head northbound. And again, that because of an accident investigation that is ongoing. And just one New Jersey Transit train that's still out there, would have been still out there, the 738 out of South Amboy, due in the city at 847. That has been canceled. Alternate side is in effect. 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I'm Joe Nolan with traffic on Talk Radio 77 WABC.
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2: Good morning, I'm John Terrett. The national debt now more than $40 trillion. Treasury says the figure was surpassed on Tuesday. That's earlier than expected, in part because of the billions not realized because some of President Trump's tariffs were invalidated by the courts. Bond yields rose again yesterday. That means prices down, and that is despite Treasury intervention on Wednesday to try and reverse that situation. At the end of the Thursday session, the Dow, the Nasdaq, and the S&P were all in the red. The Dow was down more than 1%. Oil was rising. Brent at $93 a barrel. WTI 88. Anthropic says it wants to match SpaceX's IPO, and it could come to market by the end of the month. Meanwhile, SpaceX shares were down about 6 or 7% yesterday. Walmart saw the slowest comparable growth in 6 years, a rare sales miss for the world's biggest store. Still raised its guidance, though, but not as much as Wall Street might have liked, and the stock was down by a good 10%. The Chinese e-commerce site Alibaba, net profit down 75% amid heavy spending on AI to the tune of $10 billion. Bitcoin was up around $72,000 per token. This after President Trump urged passage of the Clarity Act, a catch-all act for all crypto trading in America, which comes to the Senate floor next month. Coinbase, a major cryptocurrency company, up 7% on Thursday. With business, I'm John Terrett.
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7: Why do you think you've gained this much popularity?
8: Because I'm not afraid to say what needs to be said. There is a place for prayer five times a day, and it's not here. And the reason why I say that is because in the Quran, you, Sid, and myself, and every listener is the infidel. And so when you've got a religion, if you want to call it that, swearing that you are going to die, you're going to be killed because you're a non-believer, that's not a religion. That's a cult. Christianity is what I know. It's built on telling the truth. You're told not to lie. It's a sin. But in the Muslim faith, lying is okay. A form of taqiyya is that you can lie all day long if you're, you know, pushing forward the Quran, if you're pushing forward Allah. And, you know, they'll sit there and tell you that there's 72 virgins waiting for all of them up in heaven. Yeah. But this is the same religion.
7: By the way, but all those virgins look like Rosie O'Donnell, just so you know. But go ahead. I'm sorry.
8: Well, yeah. But I don't even know if they look like. I mean, look, they make their women cover their faces. Women are treated like a second class citizen in that religion. So I look at it and I see it as being antithetical to the United States of America's long term goal, which is freedom for everybody. They want to take over. That came from the Islamic world and the Muslim Brotherhood because they figured out the blueprint. They figured out you don't take America from bombing planes into buildings. You take it over from within. And so I'm going to continue to fight for the rest of my life to ensure that my kids and my grandkids and your grandkids aren't sitting there being victimized to some Islamic nut who's running this country, because that's what's going to happen 20, 30 years from now, Sid, if we stop fighting. You're going to see the president of the United States want to change this to the United States of Islam.
7: We're going to see the president of the United States, the president of the United States of Islam. I love this song. You may think that's crazy. I don't. There's a reason why that guy gets millions and millions and millions of hits on social media. There's a reason why he and I become good friends, and a reason why he made his debut on this show yesterday. I love the guy. His name is Dennis Michael Lynch. He used to work here in New York City, down by the stock exchange, lived out on Long Island, witnessed the buildings come down on 9/11, saw what was going on in this city, and he now lives in Florida. You know, like a lot of my friends who had great lives up here, New York, New Jersey, who now live in Boca Raton or Fort Lauderdale, or they moved west to Tampa, St. Pete. And Dennis Michael Lynch is one of them. But, man, is he popular these days, because he's not afraid to tell the truth. And every time one of these lunatic DSA candidates win, like Angie Nixon did in Florida a couple of days ago, thank God Florida, for the most part, did a great job. My two good friends, Randy Fine and Byron Donalds, winning. But she won, Angie Nixon. And you get these psychos like Syed. Now, look, don't forget, they won primaries. You know, people who don't understand politics, they think they won. They won primaries, okay? I don't think Angie Nixon is going to win in November in Florida. I don't think El Sayed Abdul is going to beat Mike Rogers in Michigan. Winning a primary is one thing. They haven't won the election. And I do think a lot of these DSA candidates are going to get their asses kicked. But my next guest, her daughter is a big-time politician down in South Florida. I'm very proud of her, KT McFarland. And KT, I think you'd agree that a lot of these candidates, even Nixon down in Florida, they win the primary, yes. But winning the GE, that's a whole different story.
9: Well, and they're likely, those candidates, the communist candidates who won, let's call them what they are, communist candidates, they're not going to win the general. And in fact, they're going to lose the general by even more. So at the end of the day, I think the Democrat Party is further weakened by having these fringe lunatic left-wing candidates.
7: They really are fringe lunatics. I'm not even sure they're fringe. They're getting a little more popularity, but you're right. They're not going to win the general election. So I love having you on every Friday, because you really, of all my guests all week long, give me the most info on the Iran conflict. And you and I go back and forth. I disagree sometimes with what you say, but you certainly do a tremendous job of proving your case. So I know the last couple of days, the president has been really hesitant to even talk about the conflict. He has. He's moved on to other issues and doesn't really want to talk about Iran much the last couple of days. Where are we this Friday, KT, in that conflict?
9: I think we've already won. Now, we haven't signed a peace agreement, but what were the objectives of the Iran war going into it? Stop their nuclear program. the nuclear program's piled under rubble. If they try to clear the rubble and restart the nuclear program, fine, we just bomb it again. If they try to build a new nuclear enrichment facilities in new mountains, fine, we bomb those. We can see what's happening on every square inch of Iran right now. We're watching that with our satellite and other technologies. You just bomb it when they try to rebuild a nuclear program. So the nuclear program, done. What's the next part of it? Strait of Hormuz and keeping world energy. Where is that? Well, we're getting ships through. They're getting through by turning off their responders. That's like a GPS system. So they're not, you know, nobody knows that they're getting through except us because we're helping them get through. But we know that probably 10 million barrels a day, which is about half of the normal flow through the Strait of Hormuz, that is getting through, and it's getting through on the southern route, the Omani coast route. And why we know that? Because we look at the price of oil. We look at how much oil is in the world. It's coming from somewhere. Some of it's coming from the United States. The United States is now the world's, as a result of the Iran war, the world is now, the U.S. is now the world's largest exporter of crude, refined oil, liquefied natural gas, and not by a little bit, by an order of magnitude. So it's been good for business for us. And then the second way the oil is getting through the region is through pipelines. There were existing pipelines before, and some of it, especially from the UAE, Iraq, others, traveled by pipeline to reach their market. But those pipelines have now been jazzed up. More oil is going through the pipelines, and there's a race to build more pipelines, new pipelines, including pipelines going to the Mediterranean from the Middle East. So the value that Iran has of the Strait of Hormuz is an ability to blackmail the world. And they've used that Strait of Hormuz for 50 years to blackmail the world. Going back to the Reagan administration when I worked for President Reagan, they mine the Strait of Hormuz. They throw the world economy into uproar. Now they won't be able to do it because oil is coming from different places and it's moving differently. So in that regard, Iran is no longer has the ability to blackmail the world. And then the third thing is, what is their threat to the region? Well, their threat to the region has been massively reduced. Hezbollah, Hamas, the Houthis, the Syrians, all that's gone or greatly devalued. And so what are the
7: effects of this war? By the way, if that's true, and if that's true, then you know you have to give a lot of credit to Israel for that, not just us.
9: 100%. 100%. 100% to Israel, because Israel took out the proxies. Israel helped us with intelligence. First of all, with the attack that we did at Night Hammer, taking out the nuclear sites, but also Israel, in everybody's back pocket is the ability to take out the next, second, third, fourth tier of leadership in Iran, because Israel knows, Assad knows where all those guys are and how to get them.
7: Yeah, also
9: they haven't gotten them.
7: They also know who's out there trying to kill the president. They've saved his life a couple
9: Absolutely.
7: Of times. So I would just to play devil's advocate, because you know I love Trump as much as you do, and I love him every bit today as I did 9 years ago, because I did vote for Hillary. But if all this is true and we've won, and I don't think we've won, I think we're winning. I think his detractors that say we lost the war, blah blah blah, that's ridiculous. I do think we're winning, but this game's not over for me. I'm in the sixth inning. It's a 9-inning baseball game. But with that said, if you're right and we won and all the news is good news, why is his approval rating so miserable?
9: I think part of it is he doesn't explain it. I mean, that was one of my frustrations in working with President Trump in the first term. He sees the big picture. He sees, you know, all the moves, and he sees the moves 5 years down the road. But he doesn't explain it to the American people. I think he figures that everybody gets it already, and they don't. It's because he's so far ahead in thinking of the various moves down the chessboard. I mean, for example, what's the big takeaway from the Iran war? Put the Iran part of it out of your mind for a minute. The big takeaway is we've transformed the Middle East, first with the Abraham Accords, and now with the Gulf Arabs, for the most part, working with us, fighting with us against Iran. That's a huge transformation. If you and I had a conversation a year ago saying, well, you know, some of the Gulf Arabs countries would be working with Israel against Iran, you'd laugh at me. The Gulf Arabs have never worked with Israel, and now they're working with Israel. So that's a big change. And then the next change is that we now dominate world energy, not only because of Trump's economic policies and energy policies in the U.S., but because of our new relationship with Venezuela and all of their oil, our new relationship with this Gulf Arab countries and all of their oil. And so we're now in the look at the dominant, not just self-sufficient, not just energy independent, dominant energy power in the world. Now, why does that matter? Well, it always matters for manufacturing and various other things in the economy, but it really matters when you look ahead. What's the next transformative technology that's going to change the world? Artificial intelligence. We're ahead in the technology of it, but we're also ahead in the energy because it requires massive amounts of energy. So I think President Trump needs to tell that to the American people. They'll get it. And if there's a temporary, you know, $4.12 for gasoline for the next month or two, I think America understands that.
7: Reuters is reporting that only a single number of ships are passing through the Hormuz Strait every day.
9: Right.
7: So, you know, you just it's kind of like, who do you believe today? Now, Reuters, of course, is not exactly a friend of the administration. I get that. But there are agencies that are saying that only less than 10 ships a day are going through the strait. It's just out there. I don't know. What do you say when you see that?
9: Okay, so here, when you see that, what they're basing their that conclusion on is the tracking that international groups are doing of the ships. Well, how do you track a ship? Basically through GPS. They're called responders on each ship. And those are turned off. The ships are getting through the strait, but they're turning off their GPS system. So the people who are tracking it, who look only for the GPS signal, they're not seeing a GPS signal. They're not realizing that those ships are going through the strait. So I would say that's kind of flawed data. Look at the inevitability of the numbers. Why is gasoline still, I guess, $88 a barrel today? But it's in the, you know, between $70, $80, $85 a barrel. And it has been, whether there's been a ceasefire or no ceasefire, whether the strait has been open, whether the strait has been closed. The importance of the Strait of Hormuz is a diminishing asset for Iran. And then the people who are clamoring for regime change, and I would love to see regime change. I don't think it's an American first objective. Our objective is the nukes. Our objective is the energy, the Strait of Hormuz. But regime change, that, you know what happened yesterday? The head of the Bank of Iran and the Speaker of the Parliament of Iran both gave speeches, and they said, we can't go on like this with the economy in free fall.
7: That's a win. I would ask you this, though. If, God forbid, we don't win in 28, whether it's J.D. Vance or Marco Rubio, we don't win, okay, and some lunatic Democrat, which is, I really can't even think of somebody. That's how ridiculous this hypothetical is. But whatever, you know, it doesn't go well for Trump. You know, we lose the House, they impeach him every day, and this is all God forbid stuff, of course. And a Democrat actually wins. Has Trump done stuff during this conflict that is Democrat-proof, or if they take over in a couple of years, do they unravel all of this?
9: I think it's if a normal Democrat were to take over, it's Trump is put it into practice, right? Like the low drug prices, for example. I don't think any Democrat, a normal Democrat, is going to say, okay, let's go back to really high drug prices.
7: Oh, I got to tell you, I actually had Dr. Oz on this morning. I very rarely have a guest, KT, at 6:30 in the morning, but he came on. He actually called us to come on. And one of the people that is championing what President Trump did here, believe it or not, Mark Cuban.
9: Who would have thought, right?
7: Right. So he's got that. The Dow Jones is putting up big, big numbers. The price of eggs, like you pointed out, on Long Island last week is down. You know, eventually interest rates with Warsh in control, they're going to come down. So a lot of the economic indicators favor President Trump.
9: Here's the example I use. So I was in the Reagan administration. I'm a Cold Warrior. And when President Reagan was elected in 1980, the economy was in devastating shape, where there were gasoline lines, there was rationing. If you wanted to get a mortgage for your house, I don't know, like 18%, 20%, like, rates that nobody could really afford. There was massive inflation. There was massive unemployment. The economy was a wreck. And what happened? Reagan came in and changed everything. He changed the tax laws. He changed the regulatory laws. He encouraged energy production. He rebuilt the American defenses. He did all those things, but the economy didn't turn around. It's like a big supertanker. It takes a while to turn that around, and it did not turn around by 1982 in the midterms. It was still, people were still feeling the pain, and they see no gain. And so Reagan lost the midterms. But what happened is that, so that's November of 1982, lost the midterms, economy is still looking bad. Within 6 months, the economy turned around, and it was a biggest, most successful run, economic bull market run in American history so far. And I think that's what Trump faces now. The economy is going to turn around for all the reasons you've just said. It just hasn't quite happened yet. When it happens, off to the races. You know, economy, energy prices are going to come down. Artificial intelligence is taking over, that we're going to be leading. All the $20 trillion new investment into the United States. Factories are being built. Jobs will be there. It'll be spectacular. It just hasn't quite happened yet. And that's what's so frustrating. And I think, again, explain that to the American people, Mr. President.
7: Right, because
9: you're so good at it. Do it.
7: Right. That's going to bode the question. So the Trump detractors are going to say, well, these wars, he lied to us. America first, no more new wars. This is not a new war, you dumb bastards. They started this 47 years ago. I'm sick of trying to explain it to people. But the new war, you know, he lied to us. It's not America first. All these wars costing us a fortune. All the money we give to Israel. That's why, okay? That's going to be the excuse from the Trump detractor. Now, the Trump fan like me says, hold on a second. I don't think you guys even realize how bad Joe Biden left this country for Trump. So bad. Every possible way. World wars, the economy, race relations, you name it. Joe Biden gave Trump literally a bag of horse crap. And it's going to take a while to fix it. Those are going to be the two schools of thought. Trump needs to really go out there and drive home what I just said.
9: Yeah. I mean, where would gasoline prices be right now with Joe Biden's energy policy? We wouldn't have American energy dominance. Where would drug prices be under Joe Biden's economy? Where would we be with regard to the Middle East? We'd probably be in a war in the Middle East because Iran would develop nuclear weapons.
7: Oh, listen, and by the way, too, we'd still have hostages in Gaza. Don't forget those morons, Biden and Harris. She's really a moron. She said, I remember this, I studied the maps. You studied nothing. She said, do not go into Rafah. Well, as it turns out, Trump went in and he saved a whole bunch of hostages. And, by the way, we killed Sinwar in Rafah. So my guess is there would still be hostages and still huge conflict between Israel and Hamas.
9: And that's not, absolutely. And that's not to mention, I mean, those proxies, Hezbollah, Hamas, et cetera, would be more powerful under Joe Biden. And then what would happen with regard to our situation in South America? We now have South America is turning into Trump land, right? Because Argentina is led by a pro-Trump guy. Brazil is going to have an election with a pro-Trump guy. A number of other countries in the region will probably have a deal with Cuba to get rid of the remaining, you know, octogenarian communists in Cuba and have a flourishing new relationship with a post-communist Cuba. That would happen if a Democrat was in. Even a moderate Democrat wouldn't get you there. And as far as who would win a Democrat election, who would be the next president? I mean, let's say in a crazy nightmare, it's AOC. What's she going to do? You're going to defund the police, defund the military.
7: God. Oh, God.
9: You know, you just compared to Donald Trump, who by 2028, the American economy will be off to the races. I don't think so.
7: What a disaster. Oh, God. Just the thought of that could ruin the whole weekend. Come on. You got a big weekend in Southampton, don't you?
9: You always have a big weekend
7: in
9: Southampton.
7: I was there last Friday night at the Roberts House. Boy, it really is a beautiful place. I had dinner. You must know this place. I think it's 75 Main Street. Is that right?
9: I certainly know it very well. Absolutely.
7: Oh, it's a great place. And
9: our breakfast is John. That's where John Kess. Well, I shouldn't probably say it to your millions of followers, but that's a big important place in the life of Southampton.
7: Okay, gotcha. And I mention you to everybody there, just so you know, they love you there, KT McFarland. And I love you here. You do a great job every Friday. Really a tremendous job. Thank you so much.
9: It's an honor and a pleasure. Thank you.
7: Me too, KT. The great KT McFarland right here on Sid and Friends in the Morning. Really does a spectacular job every week. Still a lot more to do. Lee Zeldin, he's going to stop by. He has something to say about congestion pricing, which has very little to do with pricing. And the lovely Arielle Epstein, formerly of ESPN, she's about to join Clay Travis on a new business venture. You know, she made all those picks on ESPN. She'll make some picks here, too. We'll have some fun. Lots more to do Friday morning. Sid and Friends in the Morning.

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1: 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Here, John and Rita speak with George Perrello about the woman that intended to blow up the New York State Capitol.
2: This is a woman who converted to Islam and pledged her support to ISIS about 5 years ago. 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So this woman wanted to kill, she said, 100 senators and destroy as much of the building as possible. Then she wanted to escape to Syria. This is an Albany resident, my understanding, an American citizen who has become radicalized here.
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8: I'm Michael Wallace. President Trump is reporting progress this morning in the trade talks with Canada ahead of tomorrow's deadline for his 50% tariffs to take effect. He says the U.S. would allow up to 300,000 metric tons of ground beef to be imported without impacting tariff quotas. The 90-day deal would include a commitment that the meat would be sold at 25% below current market prices. The president travels to South Carolina today to campaign for Senator Darlene Graham ahead of Tuesday's Republican primary to replace her late brother Lindsey. News Nation correspondent Corey Smith.
9: Now, while President Trump certainly wants Graham to win, he endorsed her, right? He's really got nothing to lose here. The winner of Tuesday's runoff will face Democrat Annie Andrews in the general election. South Carolina hasn't elected a Democrat statewide in decades, so it is highly likely the winner of the GOP primary goes on to win the general. No matter who that is, President Trump likely gets a reliable yes vote in the Senate.
8: Graham is facing off against Ralph Norman, who's pouncing on her lack of political experience after she said in their debate this week that national security is not her thing. President Trump and his former fixer, Michael Cohen, have called the truce 8 years after their bitter breakup.
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11: you and I have obviously traveled a pretty rocky road together.
10: The two were friendly, and Cohen repeatedly called Trump, sir.
11: Do you remember, sir, when I went...
10: And even boss.
11: Boss. You remember when I was...
10: While Trump praised Cohen for walking back his past accusations.
12: They weaponized you. They weaponized a lot of people. And, I respect the fact that you recanted.
10: Cohen is now seeking a presidential pardon for his criminal convictions and says he plans to contact the Justice Department to make sure his application was received. Stacey Lynn, Worldwide News Network, Washington.
8: Hawaii is bracing for more bad weather just days after Hurricane Lala washed away 100 homes and knocked out power on the Big Island. The next storm could arrive this weekend and dump 15 inches of rain. Governor Josh Green.
6: We could lose power again for those got restored. So that's why we're really posturing now to get ready for this, presumably late Saturday or early Sunday.
8: Flooding is a concern again, especially with the ground already so saturated after Lala. Strong storms spun off possible tornadoes in New York City, on Long Island, and in Dover, Delaware last night. There were damaged buildings and power outages in Dover. Michigan's attorney general is investigating alleged price gouging at a BP gas station in Romulus that's charging drivers nearly $6 a gallon for regular unleaded, $2 more than nearby stations. The BP is one of the last places people can fill up before returning their rental cars to Detroit Metropolitan Airport. Carolyn Atkinson says she had to fill up there.
7: I'm on empty, so I got to fill up. Well, halfway, not all the way. If I didn't have to come here, I wouldn't be coming here.
8: AAA says the national average price is $4.10 a gallon this morning. Dow futures up 270. This is the Worldwide News Network. 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Garrett Cole, he went 6-sharp. Luis Garcia Jr. and Spencer Jones homered, and the Yankees completed a 3-game sweep of the Orioles. 6-1 victory last night. Up next for him, they'll return home to face the Toronto Blue Jays. Tonight, Cam Schwarber will take the mound for New York in what will be a 7:05 p.m. first pitch from Yankee Stadium. As for the Mets, they were off yesterday, traveling to Chicago ahead of opening a 3-game weekend series against the White Sox tonight. The lefty Sean Manaea will start and will be a 7:40 p.m. first pitch from Queens. And we're looking ahead to week 2 preseason football action in the NFL. Jets are in Pittsburgh tonight against the Steelers. It's a 7 p.m. kickoff there. And then tomorrow afternoon at 4 p.m., Giants will get underway out Miami against the Dolphins. 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
13: Well, from the Apple Bank traffic desk, we're easing out now on the westbound side of the Long Island Expressway coming into the Motor Parkway. There was a disabled tractor-trailer there. Two left lanes were out of service for a while. Looks like they've got that cleared off to the side, though. And then outbound on the Gowanus BQE at 86th Street. Now we have an accident in the right lane, so as you're coming inbound, a little bit of a delay getting through there. And then you're slow again from the Prospect on up to the Brooklyn Bridge. In New Jersey, southbound Route 17 in Rochelle Park, a disabled tractor-trailer. The right lane is out in Woodbridge, northbound Route 35 at St. George's Avenue. An accident with an accident investigation continues at that point. Two separate problems on 195 in central New Jersey, westbound at exit 16, an accident. And then on the eastbound side, you've got one with injuries right around the area of exit 31. Trans Authority delays on the 1, the 2, the 3, the 6, the E, and the F. And alternate side is in effect. 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I'm Joe Nolan with traffic on Talk Radio 77 WABC.
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1: 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Kathy Hochul tells Mamdani, shut up when it comes to Israel. How about focusing on, I don't know, New York City? Dr. Oz joined me earlier this morning. Drug prices at an all-time low since 1963. And yes, preseason week 2, Jets take on Aaron Rodgers and the Steelers tonight. And after a week of fighting at practice, it's the Giants and the Dolphins tomorrow.
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0: 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No, I...

0: What a great song. Kenny Rogers. Kenny Rogers' birthday today. He's not celebrating because he's dead. But he would have been what? Probably about 90. I don't know.
1: No, I think it's 88.
0: 88.
1: He died in 2020.
0: What a great song. God, Kenny Rogers.
1: You're not going to be okay.
0: I'm not going to be okay?
1: No, you were really.
0: You know, they could easily play this song. It's gay. I'll say it's gay. But for you and I, Lewis, we've now had 26 years together through the years.
1: No?
0: Doesn't work? Has to be you and MJ or me and Daniel. Can't be Lou and Sid.
1: No, it can't be that. We're just picking another song. Right?
0: Like what?
1: I survived.
0: There you go. Gloria Gaynor. That's a good one. Sure. I love that song by Kenny Rod. I love all of his songs. I do. Yeah. What'd you play earlier? The one with Kim Carnes?
1: Don't fall in love with a dreamer. Don't fall in love with a dreamer.
0: Right. You got The Gambler. You've got Lady. That's a great song. He's so good, Kenny Rogers.
1: I can't figure you out at all, but it's okay. It's a great song.
0: I'm an odd person in that respect. Is that what you're saying?
1: Yeah, you're odd to try to.
0: What color is my jacket today, Lou?
1: Yeah. Oh, what does that have to do with anything?
0: It's pink.
1: Pink. Okay.
0: With birds on it.
1: That's okay.
0: You're surprised I'm listening to Kenny Rogers?
1: Well, I'm not surprised about that.
0: I'm not afraid. See, unlike you guys, Beavis and Butthead generation.
1: Right, that's what it is. One or the other, right?
0: Right? I am in touch with my female side.
1: A little too much, maybe, even. A little, just, you can be in touch with it. Uh-huh. You just don't have to have a boat ride with it.
0: Right, sure.
1: That's all.
0: Pink jacket and Kenny Rogers. That's quite a morning. Lee Zeldin is going to join us. I told you earlier, you know you made it big when the Trump administration contacts you. And that's what happened twice today. Twice. Dr. Oz, 6:30 this morning. He was fantastic. His people contacted us. And Lee Zeldin, the head of the EPA, coming up in about 20 minutes. His people contacted us. That's when you know you're a big deal, you know. So we'll get Trump on soon, too. I know he was on with Michael Cohen yesterday. We'll get him on probably over the next couple of weeks. That's a safe bet. But we'll take a break when we get back. I enjoy this young lady. I made a mistake earlier. I said ESPN. I don't confuse her with Erin Dolan. Some do. I don't. Her name is Arielle Epstein, MLB Network, and other spots. She's about to embark on a brand new business venture with a guy that we love on this show, Clay Travis. So tell us all about it, making her debut in studio on Sid and Friends in the Morning. Arielle Epstein, then we'll talk to Lee Zeldin, some more Kenny Rogers. Friday, Sid and Friends in the Morning.

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1: From the Apple Bank Traffic Desk, if you're traveling outbound on the Gowanus 86th Street, accident right lane going to be out. That continues. And then on the inbound side, you're slow from just about the Prospect Expressway all the way up to the Brooklyn Bridge. Route 17, southbound Central Avenue in Rochelle Park, a disabled tractor-trailer right lane, westbound on 195 down in Central New Jersey at exit 16. That crash is still there. And then also another one on the eastbound side at exit 31, an accident with injuries there. That also continues. Now, if you're heading out onto the inbound side of the Long Island Expressway, northern and southern states, we're in good shape in Nassau County coming into the city. Just slow traffic on the LIE at Queens Boulevard. And if you're heading out onto the subways, we still are going to have some delays on the 1, the 2, the E, the B, and the F. And alternate side again today is in effect. 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I'm Joe Nolan with traffic on Talk Radio 77 WABC.
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0: A classic song here. The sun is out. Friday morning, 8:48. I don't think Ariel Epstein is old enough to remember The Who. If you even know about them. How old are you?
1: I'll be 32 next month.
0: So do you like The Who? Or?
1: Yeah, I like them. My dad loves The Who.
0: Your dad loves The Who.
1: Yeah.
0: See, you know what's becoming really rough, Lou? Is that all these young girls that we meet on the show and other places, it's always their dad that has something in common with them.
1: At least it's not grandpa. That's when it's bad.
0: That's a very good point.
2: It will be.
0: Soon it will be, but that's a very good point. We got dad, not grandpa just yet. So Ariel Epstein was a big star MLB Network and a few other spots. And now she's joining Clay Travis. Clay is no longer with Outkick.com. My good friend Craig Carton was on the show yesterday. He's going there, but Clay is leaving, starting his own media network. And Ariel is one of the big talents he's going to have in that project. He's very excited about it. So congratulations.
1: Thank you. We've had a couple of days that we've been live. It's a show called On Tilt, and it's me, my best friend Kelly Stewart, and our good friend Joe Ranieri, who I know Joe knows very well.
0: Yes, Joe's great.
1: We have had so much fun across just 2 days. It's just such a fun mix of talking to two of your closest friends about sports, a little bit of politics, but mostly sports and sports betting.
0: When you say a little bit of politics, what would you delve into? I'm just curious, because Clay's a big Trump guy like me.
1: Of course. Anything that kind of brings politics into sports, a lot of WNBA conversation, even just the politics of what we've seen with certain court cases and judges that are overturning things that has changed college football and college sports the way we know it. There was just a Louisiana judge the other day that said, if you went through the NFL draft, you joined an NFL team, but let's say you don't think you're going to make the cut or you might not start, you have a week to decide if you want to go back to college.
0: What?
1: Yep.
0: You can be on an NFL team and then decide to go back to college?
1: Yep. If you didn't, as long as you didn't take a regular season NFL snap.
0: Right. You see, I'm very close with the president of the Yankees, Randy Levine. In fact, we're having a big charity event for my son, the charity we did.
1: If you're with Lon Trost, tell him I say hello.
0: Probably going to be there. So we got the Yankees and the Blue Jays tomorrow. And Randy has been working very, very hard with Tiger Woods and Urban Meyer and a whole bunch of folks, Marco Rubio and the president, on fixing college sports. Mm-hmm. You know that.
1: Yes.
0: And there's a lot more work to do. I mean,
1: No regulation.
0: There's nothing.
1: Why in this world do we want to take away all regulation?
0: You have starting quarterbacks in college, Ariel, that are older than NFL starting quarterbacks.
1: Yeah.
0: How does that make sense?
1: Well, and what also bothers me is the reason that these players are even considering today leaving the NFL to go back to college, they're making about $100,000 if they were a late round pick or went undrafted. They could go back to college, say, I got drafted in the NFL, and some guy who's a big donor is going to offer him $1 million.
0: Amazing. That is absolutely unreal what's happening to college football and college sports. I mean, look, when I was a kid, I loved college basketball. I loved it, right? Because I saw Chris Mullin play for years at St. John's, mm-hmm. Patrick Ewing at Georgetown, Michael Jordan, North Carolina. Now, the good players play 1 year, they go to the NBA, and these teams, you just can't love them because you can't fall in love with the players. They're one and done.
1: When I worked in North Carolina as a local sports anchor.
0: Oh, you worked there?
1: I worked in North Carolina for Zion Williamson's era. I moved out of New York, moved all the way to North Carolina, left everything behind because my dream was always to be a sports broadcaster. I was in local news, and it was Zion Williamson, R.J. Barrett. But Zion is the reason NIL even exists today because he was such a sensation.
0: Yep.
1: He's in the NBA right now. He barely plays. He's injured all the time.
0: All the time, right.
1: It's so sad.
0: He's on New Orleans, I think. I don't even know. Mike Krzyzewski did a great job with him. But you're right. So my wife spent about 13 years living in Charlotte, okay? Born in Brooklyn. Went to Charlotte for 13 years, and she taught me this. You ready for this? Duke is puke. Wake is fake. But the team we hate is NC State. Go Tar Heels! You like that?
1: That's great.
0: Isn't that great? I gave that to Lara Trump one day. She went nuts. She loved it.
1: That's awesome.
0: She grew up and lived in North Carolina.
1: And NC State has one, too. During their fight song at the beginning of the games, they all sing something that, like, I forget it because I went with my ex-boyfriend all the time. I forget the song, but they also do a thing. They don't really include Wake, I don't think, but they do include Duke and UNC. They hate each other.
0: They do hate each other. It's a great rivalry there. All right, let's get to some of this, talking about NFL quarterbacks. Let's get to some of these futures. This is something that you're very, very good at. You're great at it. And we're all big NFL fans here, very big. Justin's a douchebag Eagles fan, but won't hold that against him. So let's get to running back. So right now, the two running backs I think that most people think are the best in the NFL are Gibbs with the Lions and Robinson with the Falcons. Mm-hmm. Maybe not even in that order. What are you looking at in terms of running back futures for this season?
1: So for people that don't know, you can, instead of just betting each game, you can bet on, let's say, Jahmyr Gibbs, the Lions running back, to go over 1,199.5 rushing yards for his entire season total.
0: I would take that.
1: He's gone over it in back-to-back seasons.
0: Why is that number so low?
1: And here's the kicker. Last year, he faced way more teams that were top 10 against the run. This year, Jahmyr Gibbs is facing 7 bottom 10 projected run defenses, 0 top 10 run defenses. Also, last year until about, I'd say like week 10, 11, Jahmyr Gibbs was splitting carries. And now it took until the second half of the year for Jahmyr Gibbs to finally get 65% of the snaps. He's the number one back. For sure. And they got rid of David Montgomery. He is the number one back, Jahmyr Gibbs. So this number at $11.99, just way too low. And I would be willing to say he should be your number one pick in fantasy drafts. He is definitely, he should be going over this number. And he's a contender for the leading rusher in the NFL.
0: Couldn't agree more. Give me wide receiver now. What do you like? Who do you like?
1: It's a little public, but Jaxon Smith-Njigba of Seattle. I love that he has another year of his quarterback, Sam Darnold, under center. So
0: you're sold on Darnold. Look, he had a great year 2 years ago with Minnesota, but was terrible the final two games of the year, which he needed. But he did have that year last year, won the Super Bowl. You're sold on Darnold.
1: I'm not sold on Darnold, but I'm sold on his wide receiver, who's super talented. They have a ton of talent in that receiving core, and it's the same as last year, which I like because it does create a little bit of a decoy. And maybe instead of triple coverage, you have JSN in double coverage. That's fine. He could do it. So for him to go over his receiving prop, I really like that one in a system that he knows. And he's also facing majority, I think even more than last year, bottom 10 pass defenses, which is great for a team that won the Super Bowl. It's weird that you're not going to face as many good pass defenses, but hey, I'll take it for JSN.
0: I think the first game of the year this year, they play Wednesday, not Thursday.
1: Yes, it's weird.
0: Wednesday, and it's a rematch of the Super Bowl. Seahawks and Patriots. Yeah. Coming up that first Wednesday before
1: 9/11. Because then we have the Australia game on Thursday.
0: Yes, yes. And that, I forget what matchup that is, but you do get the Seahawks and Patriots. So if you were a little girl, okay, would one of your heroes be Sophie Cunningham?
1: Oh, absolutely.
0: Yeah, right?
1: I think it's just cool when people aren't afraid to stand their ground. I love that she isn't afraid to... Like, I would have been very nervous if I was her in her position. I really just like to be a people pleaser. And it's taken me a long time to kind of get over that. But for her to stand up for women in a way, in an environment where it's very scary to do so, when you know you're going to be the enemy. And plus, she puts herself together really well. And I know that some people say, oh, it's not all about looks. It is about looks in many ways. When you carry yourself a certain way, people just tend to respect you. And I think Sophie Cunningham carries herself very well.
0: She does. She looks great. She sounds great. The whole WNBA, though, has become just completely insane. They've jumped the shark. And now you've got, I think, White and Kantner, both men, both who played in the NBA. They both officially now entered the WNBA draft. I mean, that's crazy, right?
1: Clay started this whole movement with the Nashville Balls.
0: He went the $10 million to the Las Vegas Aces. Clay Travis is a genius.
1: He started a movement. And here's the thing that annoys me the most. Sid, I just watched Cheryl Reeves, who's one of the head coaches in the WNBA.
0: What does she coach? I forget.
1: Seattle.
0: Seattle, that's right.
1: And she was saying how the people on the right are trying to just get seen and make a statement and they just want to be heard. But like, it's a bad, like, we need to do more research. And I just said, I think a lot of people are missing the point here. It has nothing to do with being against any of, like, I really don't care what people do with their life. Don't convince kids to do it. But I think once you're above like 18, 21, do what you want with your life. I really don't care. When I was in high school, we played gym volleyball. And every year there was a big gym volleyball tournament with the boys and the girls all on the same teams. Sid, when I was standing at the net, if a guy went up to spike that ball, I ran for my life. I didn't want to get hit by that.
0: Of course not.
1: A guy spiking the ball in my face is a lot stronger and harder and worse than if a girl's doing it on the other side.
0: True.
1: So if I'm playing a professional sport, I don't care what people do with their life. It's not about being like transphobic. It's about just making sure a biological man is not going to harm a biological woman.
0: Do you realize the Olympics actually had boxers? They had men. I mean, Ariel,
1: but even the Olympics, which is worldwide, they said, we're done with this.
0: Yeah, I know.
1: The Olympics is done.
0: I know, because it's crazy. Last one, I got the amazing Lee Zeldin on the phone, who happens to run our EPA. You're smiling. You love him, too. For young girls out there today, a lot of young girls want to go into sports, okay? And it's getting easier. When I was a kid, there were no girls. Mm-hmm. Yeah, like you had Phyllis George. Who was the other one, Lewis, on the show with Brent Musburger?
2: Jane Kennedy.
0: Jane Kennedy. Then they started getting people like Erin Andrews to the mm-hmm. sideline. Now you get girl play-by-play people. You get analysts. And you're a big star, Ariel Epstein.
1: Thank you.
0: So what would your advice be to a young girl who's trying to get into the sports business today?
1: Be prepared. If you are prepared, you're going to get tested. Men are going to... I love this story, and I'll tell it really quickly. I went into MLB Network's makeup room, and Al Leiter came in, former Mets pitcher.
0: I know him well.
1: And Al comes in, and he goes, I don't understand this strikeout prop thing you're doing. You bet these strikeout props. How do you know what a pitcher's going to do today? I said, well, I have this whole spreadsheet and all these numbers, so I go through it with him, and I'm explaining to him how I do it. He's testing me on every pitcher, every one of them, asking
0: That's
1: me for
0: Al.
1: Details about them. I nailed
0: every one of them.
1: Every one of them.
0: Right, because Al Leiter doesn't know the answers. But it's okay, because he's a guy. But if you messed up one, just one, oh, here's this blonde dingbat, mm-hmm. you shouldn't be in sports. So even though you're getting more opportunities, it's still a very chauvinistic, male-dominated
1: profession. And I don't like to play that card. I don't like to play the victim card.
0: Well, you don't need
1: card.
0: To. You're a star now.
1: I like to play the I'm going to prove myself to you card. I'm not going to sit there and go into my hole or go expose you on the internet and say, you're a misogynist. I'm gonna take the route where I would rather prove you wrong, and then you're going to sit back and say, oh, okay, you do know your stuff.
0: Awesome. Good for you. Joe Burrow's going to win the NFL MVP this year, right? That's your good
1: final.
0: Oh,
1: goodness. You can't trust him behind that offensive line, Sid. It is the 28th ranked offensive line in the NFL, which is why he can't stay healthy.
0: He missed 9 games last year, but he's so good. And you're so good. It's great to see you. And I love Clay Travis. He knows that. So the two of you together. What is the name of your show again and your
1: on
0: teammates?
1: On Tilt. So ONTILT, On Tilt Show. You can follow it on X. You can follow it on YouTube and Sport and State, which is what Clay just started. It's sportandstate.com. Make sure to check it out.
0: Congratulations to you, Ariel.
1: Thanks, Ed.
0: Great to see you. Ariel Epstein right there. We'll take a very, very short break. When we get back, he does run the EPA, former amazing politician from New York, Mr. Suffolk County.

a very, very short break. When we get back, he does run the EPA, former amazing politician from New York, Mr. Suffolk County. Our dear friend Lee Zeldin, he's coming up next. Hey.

0: 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Both are real New York. WABC Traffic and Transit.
1: From the Apple Bank Traffic Desk, as you travel inbound now on the LIE, as you get into the area of Queens Boulevard, there is an accident there. The center lane is going to be out of service, and again, that will be on the westbound side. We're also going to be looking at delays outbound on the Gowanus BQE to 86th Street with an accident. The right lane out, Staten Island bound Verrazano, the upper level is stall in the center lane. And then on the BQE southbound, the upper end of it at Northern Boulevard, there is a crash there. Central New Jersey, two separate problems. Problems now eastbound on 195 at exit 16. An accident with an accident investigation. They've got the eastbound left lane closed there. And then also as you head out onto 195 eastbound at exit 31, that in Howell Township, an accident with injuries, that being cleared. Trans Authority, delays on the 1, the 2, the A, the E, the D, the F, the N, the R, the Rockaway Shuttle, and Mass Transit. Everybody else, though, pretty much now on or close to schedule. 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
6: The First Lady has returned to the public eye.
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8: The First Lady also announced a partnership with IndyCar and Fox Sports to expand scholarship opportunities for kids aging out of the foster care system. 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
6: As Hawaii's Big Island recovers from Hurricane Lala, another tropical depression could threaten the island. Governor Josh Green.
9: Sunday is the day that we're most worried about with flash flooding and winds. And we're still hopeful that it will go far enough south. But with this amount of water, because of this circumstance, we're going to pre-position extra resources.

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0: great song on this sunny Friday morning. I love this guy. Happens to be the EPA administrator. But what an amazing New York politician he was, Mr. Suffolk County. And great run at the governor's race. Doing a tremendous job for President Trump in America, my friend Lee Zeldin. Lee, good morning, buddy. How are you?
1: I'm doing fantastic. Good to be with you.
0: Great to have you. Always great to have you, Lee. And I tell you, watching Hochul, I'll get to Hochul and Blakeman later in this conversation. I've been doing a lot of traveling, and I talk to Bruce every day, two or three times a day. But it's funny that she puts this moratorium on data centers. So, folks, get ready to have slow internet and difficulty connecting on your phone lines and all those things. She puts a moratorium on data center construction, but yet she has no issue charging New Yorkers $9 for congestion pricing when the pollution here has not gotten any better. Please make sense of that for me.
1: Well, making sense of it is the impossible part. And that's why so many people just have given up and they flee. They don't look back. I mean, it's bad. I mean, I remember there was a period of time where a lot of people, you know, would, you know, maybe they would head down to Florida for a few months. It's a seasonal thing. But I mean, the way things have gone over the course of these last several years, people, they look to the Carolinas, Tennessee, Texas, Florida. They all look better. And they're not looking back. So, I mean, this congestion pricing, it's just another excuse for left-wing Albany Democrats to put their hands in the pocket of New Yorkers who are already strapped. You know, some folks would say, well, it's only $9. Well, for one, it's another $9, and it's hitting the people the hardest who can least afford it. And for people who have to commute frequently, this isn't like a, you know, $9 a year, $9 a month, or even $9 a week. They're having to pay it. And the whole excuse for it was to make it seem like as if there were these massive environmental impacts that were going to be positive. I mean, I said back then that, I mean, you'd end up with more truck traffic on the Cross Bronx Expressway, on the Staten Island Expressway. But as this new report came out of the city that we saw on the news here in recent days, it's not having the environmental impacts that they promised when they were passing their new excuse to put their hands in the pocket of cash-strapped New Yorkers. It's BS, but no one can make sense of it. No. It's nonsensical.
0: Yeah, it is. And you know what's funny? Now when she talks about how great it is, she talks about reduced traffic. She talks about public transit improvements. She talks about less traffic noise, all that stuff. But like you pointed out, there was also a promise that the air quality would be better and the pollution would be less, and that's not the case. So all of a sudden, for Kathy Hochul, it's almost like that was never part of the equation, Lee.
1: Yeah, I mean, it's like, well, let me put it this way. No one else does it anywhere else in America. So is it that, you know, Kathy Hochul's that much of a genius that she figured something out that no one else was able to figure out? Or maybe it's a really stupid idea that even the most left-wing governments all across the entire country, like, they all haven't implemented it because it's so stupid. But, you know, maybe there's no care for those economic impacts. You know, maybe it's a punishment for the people who didn't vote for her on Long Island, the people who didn't vote for her, you know, north of the city in the Hudson Valley who have to commute. Maybe she doesn't care about, you know, folks from Jersey or, you know, for out of state. She wants the money. Yep. And they want the money. I mean, you look at how much New York spends on their budget. And we have millions of less people than they do in Florida. We spend more on Medicaid alone, just Medicaid, than Florida spends on their entire state budget. I mean, you look at education, and you have, you know, elementary school kids in places like Mississippi who are scoring better on English language arts and math than you're seeing of elementary school kids in New York. But we spend, what, like 2-3 times more per pupil than they do in Mississippi or Florida? But, like, it's all performance. And when you look at the metrics and how they're doing in school, you're getting better outcomes in places that spend so much less. Why? Why is it that it costs so much to live here? It costs so much to run the state's budget. and you're just not getting the outcomes and results you're looking for. And it's freaking incompetence. And if people are like, you know what, enough is enough. Now you want to elect Mamdani to be the New York City mayor?
0: Yeah.
1: Man, when you thought New York couldn't get any worse.
0: It got worse.
1: It's just as sad as a New Yorker.
0: And it's not just incompetence, it's corruption too. I mean, I'm not going to, throw out stuff there that hasn't been proven, but certainly there's a lot of rumors about Kathy, her husband, and the money that these people have made from COVID, to stadium monies, to it's corruption, it's incompetence, it's a whole variety of issues. Why New York? Because New York, as you just kind of pointed out, Lee, we don't have a money problem. We've got a spending problem. That's the issue, right? And you mentioned Medicaid. I had Dr. Oz on at 6:30 this morning, okay? He is exposing Medicaid and Medicare fraud all over the state. Queens, for example, they got Chinese pharmacies raking in millions and millions of dollars, and no one's getting any medication. I mean, what's going on in this state? You've done the same thing. You're the guy that really busted Stacey Abrams way back when. Anthony D'Esposito, your Long Island buddy, he's done a great job with the Labor Department exposing fraud, too. So not just congestion pricing, which basically is fraud. The fraud that you guys are uncovering all over the Trump administration is amazing.
1: Yeah, I mean, we came into this position a year and a half ago and made this one of our top priorities. We've saved over $30 billion of canceled grants, canceled media subscriptions, real estate consolidation, staff efficiencies. We closed a Biden EPA museum that almost no one even knew about or even no one visited. And all told, in our first year at an agency with an annual operating budget of $10 billion a year, we found $30 billion to be able to save. And the reason why was because in 2024, the reason why we're able to save that much money is because just before we got there in 24, they obligated and spent over $60 billion from EPA. It was more money than they even knew how to spend. And it was going to well-connected friends. You referenced the Stacey Abrams connected NGO received $2 billion. There are eight pass-through entities that received $20 billion in what was called Inflation Reduction Act. It should have been called the Inflation Expansion Act when Democrats controlled everything. And it goes to former Obama and Biden officials, former Democratic donors. They're all pass-through entities. They're all getting paid their VIG to run their piece of the pie. And the American taxpayers are getting screwed. So we come in, zero tolerance policy for any waste and abuse. We made it a top priority out of the gate and proud of it. And zero tolerance means, like, if someone wants to come to me and say, hey, I have an idea on how to save $1,000, you have my attention. Because it always pissed me off in government when you'd have people who run a federal agency and you say, well, I have an idea to save $1,000 or $100,000 or $1 million or $50 million. And it's like, well, that's not enough. Like, you don't have my attention. I only want to save big numbers. Man, I'll save $10 if you came to me with an idea of how we could save money. And that's what we owe the American taxpayer. And that's the way that the Trump administration has approached this.
0: Done a great job, all you guys, starting with you, Lee. I got to be honest. EPA Administrator Lee Zeldin. So, the state has all these money issues. And you know, Lee, as well as anybody, you did a good job of pointing this out when you ran for governor, that we have all this gold right under our feet, all over the state, right? Gold. And yet this idiotic governor buys energy from Pennsylvania because Pennsylvania is taking advantage of what they've got, and we've got the same exact thing. Come on, Lee. What's that all about?
1: Yeah, listen, I mean, this is one of the reasons why the word retard's coming back. I mean, we have so much resource under us in this state, and you have people who live in New York who are in communities that are low income and they're looking across the border into Pennsylvania, where in Pennsylvania they're tapping into these supplies, these resources, and they're doing great. And by the way, this isn't just like a Republican or Democrat thing in Pennsylvania. It's both parties came together a while ago and said, we need natural gas. We need it in order to be able to survive, to thrive. We need reliable baseload power. We need affordable energy. We have these resources. It's important for our economy. It's important for jobs. So they're tapping into it. But in this state, the energy policy is so stupid, so stupid. They won't. She won't sign off on the Constitution Pipeline to deliver natural gas through New York and into New England. They won't reverse the ban to extract natural gas. They won't allow gas hookups on new construction. They set climate goals that they know that they will not be able to meet, but they will cause tremendous pain on people who can least afford it, even trying to make any progress towards these unrealistic goals. I mean, you look at the energy policy where, you know, they're pushing wind. Kathy Hochul pushes wind, which is an intermittent source, as if it's a substitute for baseload power. And then they want to throw battery energy storage systems in basically every community all over the place.
0: Right.
1: Even though you're getting all this feedback from people who just don't want it in the middle of their residential neighborhood. And all you're getting is the middle finger from the state, upstate, saying we don't want solar farms. Meanwhile, the state is saying, well, we have local control in the state, not local control, and we're saying you're getting more solar farms. And the energy policy in New York, I've been at all 50 states, so in all 50 states my first 9 months as EPA administrator, I've seen the good, the bad, the ugly of how to do energy policy. And, man, there's so many red states that have so much lower energy costs, so much more supply. They don't deal with and don't have to deal with any brownouts or blackouts on the horizon. And it's all about good governance. But in New York, man, this is not a way for New Yorkers who don't realize what's going on everywhere else in the country, that you might say, well, maybe this is the norm. This is not the norm.
0: No, we're the worst.
1: This is the exception to the norm.
0: No, we're the worst. I mean, let's face it. And will you tell me, Lee, because some of this stuff is a bit complicated. I understand there are some dangers with data centers. I get it. But overall, if you know them going in and you prepare the center so it's going to be okay, you can't argue how valuable they are. Why would she want to stop those from coming up here in New York?
1: Most Americans want the United States to win this AI race against China. And many Americans have valid questions they want to ask about data center projects.
0: Right.
1: They're asking important questions, and they should. They want to make sure that when a data center is built, that their bills are going down, not up. And President Trump has his ratepayer protection pledge, which has made tremendous progress. And now you're having data center projects being built where it's providing net benefits to ratepayers as opposed to the opposite. The second piece is that a lot of Americans want to make sure that a project is going to be a net provider onto the grid, not a net taker from the grid. There's behind the meter work. They're building their own small modular reactors. They're generating their own energy, and they're providing power onto the grid more than they're taking. That's a good question for Americans to ask. And Americans also want to know about water. I mean, is a data center going to have a closed loop data center? Is it going to be 100% recyclable water? Or is it going to be continuously tapping into a water supply? It's good to ask these questions.
0: Sure.
1: But to do a moratorium, you're going to have multi-billions of dollars and tens of billions of dollars in these projects just going to other states. It's not like, you slap a one-year moratorium and these data centers and be like, oh, yeah, no, that's cool. We're just going to sit on our hands and do absolutely nothing and not go to this other state that actually wants us.
0: Right.
1: So you're losing out the jobs, the economic benefits. and the craziest thing are you have people who are on their phone going on a social media platform saying we should not have any data centers. Like, not realizing the irony here of just how much data centers are required for you to be able to power your phone and to power that social media platform. I mean, we have it in our lives, and we can't lose this race to China. It'll be so much harder to catch up later if we fell behind. And thank God that there's one too many Kathy Hochuls as governors of states in New York, but fortunately, there's only one out of 50.
0: That's it. That's true. Two more I'll let you run here. Going back to the congestion pricing thing, correct me if I'm wrong, okay, but this report on the pollution that hasn't gotten any better, despite what Kathy Hochul said originally, this comes from here, from New York, right? This wasn't put out there by President Trump or Lee Zeldin. This is New York basically ratting on New York, yes?
1: That's exactly what it is. I mean, this is a New York governmental study that's coming out talking about how it doesn't have the environmental benefits that were promised. Shockingly. Wow. We're all blown away. I was saying this 4 years ago that it wasn't going to happen.
0: Right.
1: And then you're going to have small cars, you know, small vehicle traffic going through, you know, small side streets of Queens and Brooklyn trying to get routes where they don't have to pay. This is what I was saying 4 years ago before it went into place, that they would be going for other routes so they don't have to pay the fee, that you would have all that extra trucks, all those extra trucks going through Staten Island and the Bronx. Like, this isn't one of those like hindsight 2020 or like, oh man, we should have saw it coming. No, of course we saw it coming. We talked about it then and we're like, this is a really bad idea. You shouldn't go forward with it. And, you know, damn the torpedoes, they say they'll go slap their fee and put their hands in the pockets of hardworking New Yorkers anyway. And New Yorkers they're pissed.
0: Yeah.
1: And that's why so many have left, and it's sad. It's sad that somebody who loves the state, who was raised in the state, their family's here, their life is here, and because of these policies out of Albany, like, for that reason, they hit their breaking point and they leave. I hate that.
0: I hate that, too. God, I can't stand talking to Sean Hannity, and I talk to him about four times a week. I got to hear every day, when are you coming to Florida? When are you coming to Florida? Sean, be quiet, okay? You love Long Island. Long Island made you a star. But, yeah, everybody's leaving and loving life. Nashville, Tennessee, every daily I see somebody is moving to Nashville, Tennessee. So, last one. Bruce Blankman, I know you love Bruce, so do I, both Long Island guys, okay? So he is actually in a better position than you, because when you ran against Kathy, she was relatively new, right? So, yeah, she was doing a lot of the same things that Cuomo did, and she was making some mistakes. But Blankman now has a chance to run against this lady, when now, unlike your race, Lee Zeldin, she's got years of mistakes that he can jump on. How lucky is he, right?
1: Yeah, I mean, there are people in politics where, you know, they just aren't known. And if they're known, then people will like them, but they have to get their name out. And then there are people in politics where, as more and more people become familiar with you, the more people realize that you need to go. Like, you're not good. You need to leave.
0: Right.
1: And that's the reality that you have right now in the state. I mean, like, every single New Yorker, you could ask them, like, what's your breaking point in the state? Low income, middle income, high income. You could be from the city, a suburb, rural New York. You ask everyone, like, what's your breaking point in New York? They've thought about it. It's crazy. Like, you'll get a detailed answer. Like, why do you think about this? Why is that your breaking point? And it all gets back to the same thing. It's just the policies of the state. They feel restricted freedom, economic freedom, freedom, you know, with regards to their physical safety, freedom, you know, going back and thinking of, you know, pictures of, you know, Kathy Hochul wearing, you know, not wearing masks, you know, standing with 4-year-olds that did have to wear masks during COVID.
0: Right.
1: You know, because of these pursuits, you know, people have realized what is causing this decline of the state. And the more people get that, which has happened now over the course of these last few years, the more people are like, you know, it's not like, oh, I know her now. Like, hey, this is great. I'm comfortable with her. She's my governor. We have a lot of pride. It's like, man, we need to do a heck of a lot better than this. And a lot of folks left New York before I ran because they had enough. A lot of people left New York right after I ran. They're like, man, this is just going to continue to get worse. You know, fortunately, there's still, a bunch of people who are still here and you can make a difference. But it doesn't happen on its own. I mean, folks need to show up and make it happen. And you can't just expect everyone else to do it for you.
0: It's exhausting. Just trust me, Lee, okay? It's much easier to go to the beach in Hallandale today. It's exhausting. But, man, I love talking to you. I really do. You're so fantastic. EPA administrator, you are a great politician here. You're always going to be a great, great, great, great New Yorker. And I just love talking to you, man. I'm so proud of you. What a great job. Thank you so much.
1: Thanks, Sid. It's always good to be with you, man.
0: You too. Family's good, by the way. Your wife, your daughters, everybody's good.
1: Girls are heading back to their third year of school.
0: Wow.
1: And, still haven't scored the Peter Luger's invite. So, you know, keep it all in perspective.
0: Yep.
1: Although I'll never let you live down the very first time I did an interview with the great Sid Rosenberg, and it was Bernie and Sid.
0: Yep.
1: And right before I came on air, You were saying, you know, a couple of unkind things about Shirley and Mastic.
0: That's true, I did.
1: Where is my hometown.
0: That's true.
1: And then I come on air, and then you ask me where I'm from, and I tell you I'm from Shirley and Mastic. And for all those listeners out there who are like, why did Sid Rosenberg always call Zeldin the pride of Shirley Long Island?
0: I did.
1: You have to be such a hardcore, longtime Sid Rosenberg listener that you know of the very first time I came on, the backstory, which was just freaking hilarious.
0: That is because my Uncle Leon and Aunt Cynthia lived in Shirley. We lived in Brooklyn. First of all, it took like 5 hours to get there, okay? And second of all, it looked a little rough. And let's be honest, your girls were doing homework one night. There were gunshots outside. Let me remind you of that, okay? But I know it's a true story. But yes, I used to make fun of Shirley and call you the pride of Shirley. But it does seem like, you know, Bruce does a great job in Nassau County, that Ed Romaine and those folks are doing a very good job in Suffolk County too, yes?
1: Yeah, no doubt. I mean, Long Island is, I mean, that is where, you know, I'm born and raised, and, you know, they have their challenges just like everywhere else in the country. But, I mean, there's a reason why when President Trump was in Nassau County, you were hearing statements about how people will not rest working inside this Trump administration until every county is as safe as Nassau County. And you know, same thing goes, you know, with regards to Long Island as a whole. You have competent leadership in both counties.
0: Yep.
1: And so everything that we're saying about Kathy Hochul or Mamdani out of the city should be no negative reflection on the great leadership that we have in Suffolk County, Ed Romaine and that team, and Bruce Blakeman and his team in Nassau, no doubt.
0: Oh, just a week ago today, the president was there in Nassau County. I was standing right there by the stage.
1: And you were right there?
0: I was, That was awesome. Lee Zeldin.
1: And Kelsey Grammer and everyone else is like, man, that's Sid Rosenberg.
0: That's true. You know, the first hand that Grammer shook was mine, just so you know, Lee. First one.
1: And he hasn't washed it since?
0: He actually elbowed Todd Blanche to the side and said, let me get to Sid first. Okay, Todd, take it easy. It was a great day. Lee Zeldin, I couldn't love you more than I do. I really love you, pal. Thank you so much.
1: Thanks, Sid.
0: God bless you. Lee, I do love that guy, Lee Zeldin. And he's so smart. He's probably the second smartest guy I know next to Justin Ellick. I got to go with that.
2: It's close. It's very close. Right?
0: You think it's close, Justin?
3: Sure.
2: Well, there's your evidence right there. How can you do that?
0: When we get back, we'll talk to Justin about the dangers of data centers.
3: What? To me?
0: To you.
3: Oh, okay.
0: Right into The Cure.
2: Well, he's working on cold fusion right now.

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0: This is the Worldwide News Network.
2: I'm Michael Wallace. President Trump says he's taking steps to lower the price of ground beef. Worldwide News Network Stacey Lynn has more from Washington.
3: In a Truth Social post, the president says the U.S. will let in up to 300,000 metric tons of additional beef over the next 90 days without the usual extra tariff. Trump says the imported beef will be sold at least 25% below current prices. He blames the Biden administration for rising beef prices and a shrinking cattle supply. Trump says the move will give American ranchers time to build up the nation's cattle herd while helping families pay less at the grocery store. The White House has not said where the beef will come from or who agreed to the lower prices. Stacey Lynn, Worldwide News Network, Washington.
2: President Trump will be in South Carolina today to campaign for Darlene Graham, who's filling her late brother Lindsey Graham's Senate seat and hopes to win the job in Tuesday's special election. Earlier this week, she was booed during a debate when she said national security was not her thing. Several people gathered in Altoona, Iowa yesterday to protest the city's flock cameras and how data from the license plate readers is being used.
4: We are trying to bring attention to the absolutely overwhelming, overreaching arm of the United States government. Over 50 police officers have already been charged with stalking people using flock cameras.
2: Indianola Police Lieutenant Ty Sparks.
5: Hoping that with the legislative session coming up, that there would be more restrictions put in place that might make it more acceptable to the general public to use this technology.
2: In Illinois, Will County is renewing its contract with Flock. Naperville Police Chief Jason Aris shared the benefits of the technology with the county board.
6: The overwhelming majority of police officers use the authority entrusted to them responsibly. And if someone doesn't, our responsibility as police leaders is to identify it, investigate it, and hold them accountable.
2: Japan has carried out its first execution under its new prime minister.
7: 58-year-old Sunao Takami has been hanged for setting fire to a crowded pachinko parlor in the city of Osaka in 2009. Pachinko is an extremely popular form of slot machine-based gambling in Japan. Takami lit gasoline with a match, killing five people and injuring 10 others. He was convicted in 2011, and Japan's Supreme Court upheld the sentence in 2016. The country's justice minister says the execution followed careful consideration, but it comes amid growing international criticism of Japan's use of capital punishment, with renewed calls for greater transparency and abolition. From the Foreign Desk, John Turrett, Worldwide News Network.
2: They're cleaning up from suspected tornadoes in Dover, Delaware, on New York's Long Island, and in Queens, in New York City. There are no reports of serious injuries. German authorities believe handguns they found stashed in a forest near Berlin last year were going to be used to carry out assassinations ordered by Russian intelligence. One suspect's been arrested in Romania. This is the Worldwide News Network.
8: 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Out in Baltimore, Garrett Cole pitched six sharp innings. Luis Garcia Jr. and Spencer Jones homered, and the Yankees completed a three-game sweep in Baltimore with a 6-1 victory over the Orioles. Now four games back of AL East leading Tampa Bay after the Rays' 5-1 loss to Toronto yesterday. Up next for the Yankees, they'll return home to face the aforementioned Blue Jays tonight. Cam Schlittler will take the mound for New York in what will be a 7:05 p.m. first pitch from Yankee Stadium. As for the Mets, they were off yesterday traveling to Chicago ahead of opening a three-game weekend series against the White Sox tonight. The lefty Sean Manaea will start in what will be a 7:40 p.m. first pitch from Queens. And we're looking ahead to preseason football week two action. Opening tonight locally, 7 p.m. kickoff for the Jets in Pittsburgh against the Steelers. And then tomorrow afternoon at 4 p.m. the Giants are in Miami against the Dolphins. And let's check in on our very own Staten Island Ferry Hawks as they're in the midst of a six-game road series against the Lexington Legends, dropping the first three contests, but looking to bounce back tonight in what will be a 7 p.m. start against the Legends. Let's talk to general manager of the Ferry Hawks, Gary Perrone, about what fans can expect regarding Ferry Hawks festivities over the weekend and next week. The boys are back home on Tuesday. Ain't that right, Gary?
9: That's correct, Justin. Good morning. And yes, the boys are out in Lexington, Kentucky right now. Wally and the boys will wrap up this weekend and head back to SIUH Community Park for Tuesday night, where we'll kick off a six-game homestand. We'll have our Tuesday, Wednesday, Thursday night games as normal. Then going into next weekend is going to be pretty cool because we have a country night on Friday night with the kids running around the bases. So it's going to be nine innings of country music. On Saturday, we do our salute to Shaolin Hawks, which is our collaboration with our friends, the Rock and Roll Hall of Famers, the Wu-Tang Clan. And then on Sunday, we have a big Staten Island initiative from bridge to bridge, shore to shore, as we do I Love Staten Island Day, where we're inviting out the entire island and all the businesses to participate and have a great time with us. And then post-game, all the kids will get their own bases. So, you know, especially Saturday Night Fireworks, we've got a lot of great things coming up.
8: All right, Gary, general manager there for the Staten Island Ferry Hawks, Gary Perrone. Always appreciate your time, Gary. Thanks.
9: Thanks, Justin.
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10: From the Applebank Traffic Desk, Long Island Expressway coming inbound, bumper-to-bumper traffic coming into Queens Boulevard. An accident there in the center lane. You want to get over to the left or right as you come up to that BQE southbound. Just off of the Grand Central, there's a stall. Also delays now at the Outer Bridge crossing. Apparently, some police activity up there on the mid-span area. So, again, you've got all lanes shut down both ways on the Outer Bridge crossing. Southbound on the Jersey Turnpike, Interchange 13, an accident off on the shoulder, and then also in the central New Jersey, eastbound 195 at exit 16. That accident investigation continues in the left lane out of service. Transit Authority, uptown six trains on the express tracks from 14th Street to Grand Central. Also delays on the 4 and the 5, that because of equipment problems at 33rd Street. And alternate side of the street parking rules are in effect. 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I'm Joe Nolan with traffic on Talk Radio 77 WABC.
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11: Okay, I don't like higher gas prices, but let's not be babies, okay? 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You know how much they were 18 years ago under George W. Bush? Higher than they are right now, $4.11. All right, you're going to hang all this on Trump? Give the guy a break. 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

0: What a show today, man. Starting early, 6:30 a.m., we got the call from our friend Taylor. Do you want Dr. Oz? Oh, yeah, we want Dr. Oz, and he was great. We met Oz at 6:30. Brian Kilmeade, Joanne Ariola, KT McFarland, Ariel Epstein, and Lee Zeldin all stop by today. But that's every day on Sid and Friends in the Morning. We do it every day. Great show every day. One of these days, if we're lucky, we'll catch Curtis and Larry. It's going to be tough, you know. They're 6 points behind us, of course, but somehow they're number one.
1: How are we going to do that?
0: I don't know, but they're number one. They're the only show in the history of radio that is getting so savagely beaten that they shaved an hour from their morning show and had to pay Mark Simone more money to go on at 9, and I'm kicking his ass, too. That is winning. They're actually winning. They have a promo up. They declared, thank you, New York, for making us number one. They got a 1.4. I got a 7.4. Where are they number one exactly? Curtis Sliwa should never leave his house between his election results and his radio ratings. And he's a guy I loved for 20-plus years. He's a complete failure. Complete. And they have the balls, these scumbags, to put up a promo that says, we're number one. Thank you, New York. They got a 1.4 the last 2 weeks. Those numbers are worse than Lennon Michael got. And I put Lennon Michael out of business. Worse. I've never seen numbers like that. Never. Maybe when I did the sports guys with Scott Kaplan back in 2000. Yes. Maybe. Yes. Maybe then. Ooh. Ooh. Well, you know, don't forget, back then, Howard was still on terrestrial radio. You had Scott and Todd. You had Imus. Oh. And all that stuff. Hold and we were two kids from Florida.
1: That's right.
0: Well, we got killed. Maybe then we got a 1.4. But for a couple of veterans and a Hall of Famer to get a 1.4 and then to claim victory? I mean, that's a real scumbag move. they got their salesmen coming here. Yeah. Their other salespeople listen to me. I mean, it's a joke.
1: Joke.
0: An absolute joke. But all fun and games in the radio business these days, right, Lewis?
1: Yeah. Why not just declare you're number one?
0: Yeah, just say it.
1: Just say it,
0: right.
1: And it works.
0: So these idiots, the eight people that listen to them go, oh, I knew it, man. I knew you'd beat Sid. I knew you'd... Because that's what Curtis said, of course, when he got there, that Sid's reign is over. And, well, you know, he never did come even close. Even early on, when he started, you would think he's going to get this unbelievable momentum. I beat him by 3 points then. 3, 4. Now it's 6, 5.5. We'll find out today what the next week is. But, yeah, oh, we knew it. We knew it, Curtis. You're the best. You're the best. All Sid does is talk about himself. Himself and Israel. That's it. That's all he does. Sid Rosenberg talks about himself and Israel. That's it. So I had 6 guests on today, none of which talked about Israel. 6. 6. Oh, KT mentioned Israel. I'm sorry. And talking about myself, I am going to the Yankee game tomorrow. I did mention that. And Curtis says that, too. He lies, you know. People said to me, are you nervous? Curtis is back in the mornings. You got to stop it.
1: Shaking.
0: Nothing makes me nervous. If Imus was still alive and he was on in the mornings, it wouldn't make me nervous. No one makes me nervous. You're not going to beat us. This show is the best. It's not even close. The guests, the banter, Lou's funny as hell, the music. What are you talking about? Two old, decrepit guys using the same stupid language they've been using for 25 years on air?
2: Hey, Larry, Moolah Shmoolah.
0: Moolah Shmoolah. This is what people want? I had a young girl in studio today, 24 years old, huge star in the sports business. Could you ever imagine that girl sitting down with Curtis and Larry? Even people at this station. I mean, no one does what we do. No, nobody. Nobody. What am I not nervous? Yeah, I'm nervous. Yeah. I said I'd kill him, and I killed him.
2: Thank you, New York.
0: Thank you, New York. Number one, baby. Look at us. 1.4.
1: It's actually very funny.
0: I showed you the promo. It actually said, thank you, New York. We could not have done this without you.
1: When, in effect,
0: I mean,
1: we didn't do it.
0: What is the name of that PD? He's a nice guy. Got me Met tickets. Is it Tom Cuddy?
1: It's Tom.
0: Tom Cuddy should. He should not do that. He should really make sure that that comes down today. He really should. That's embarrassing. He's a good guy, Tom. He's been a program director for a long time. He's a respected guy. You're going to put up a promo when your show's losing by not a point, not 2 points, by 6 points, thanking New Yorkers for making you number one? Really? I mean, if I called Hannity about this, he would laugh. He wouldn't believe it.
1: Of course he'd laugh.
0: Well, Bob Pittman or what is her name? This is the young lady that's in charge of Clear Channel here in New York. They wouldn't believe it. They wouldn't believe it. You don't do that. You don't lie. Just flat out lie. Especially, again, if he was a point back, 2 points back, you're 5 or 6 points back. You don't do that. Come on, man. Craig Lennon, you happy about that?
1: Ooh.
3: Whoa.
0: He listens to us anyway. It doesn't matter. All right. We got one more segment to go. That's so much fun. I love those segments. They go, why do you talk about him? That's exactly what he wants. So what? I'm exposing him as a liar. If that's what he wants, good. If that's going to make him happy, Sid pointed out that I'm lying again, then good for him. That's fine. I don't hate the guy anyway. Told you that a million times. I don't hate him. He's just a sick guy. He's got issues. He thinks he's the mayor. He walks around with a jacket that says...
1: New York's mayor.
0: New York's mayor. He literally wears a jacket that says the people's mayor. New York's mayor. No one lost in their two elections as badly as this guy has. He walks around with a jacket that says he's mayor, and now he's promoting his radio show, which really should be taken off the air, as number one. How could I hate that guy? I mean, this is like Lindsey Clancy. I mean, basically... Put him in a white room with white walls and call it a day. He's the mayor and he hosts the number one radio show.
1: He's got a vest that says that probably. Number one, thank you, New York. And New York's mayor.
0: You can't make it up. God bless him, though. He's not a bad guy. He's just...
1: Stop.
0: Maybe he is a bad one. We'll be right back.

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1: Well, as you're heading out onto the Long Island Expressway inbound at Queens Boulevard, we've got a problem for the Apple Bank traffic desk. And again, as you travel on the southbound side or inbound side of the LIE, you've got those delays. We're also going to be looking at a lot of slow traffic now as you begin to travel out onto the southbound BQE coming down to the Grand Central. There is a stall there. We still have police department activity up on the outer bridge crossing. Apparently, all lanes are blocked now in both directions. So right up at Mid-Span, police activity. So the outer bridge closed both ways. If you're on 195 eastbound in New Jersey at exit 16, an accident investigation in the left lane. They're still working on that. And we still have trouble on the 6 trains. Uptowns are on the express track from 14th Street to Grand Central, and then delays on the 4 and the 5, equipment problems at 33rd Street. 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I'm Joe Nolan with traffic on Talk Radio 77 WABC.
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0: 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Here's Jake Novak.
6: It should be obvious to everyone that all vehicles are getting bigger. And there's a price for that. Researchers claim that if today's growth trajectory continues through 2040, we're going to have fewer parking spaces, some older bridges and tunnels will become more dangerous to navigate, and pedestrians will be more in danger. They call it car spreading, and this is a problem in Europe too. And you know what the European governments do when they see something they don't like? They tax the heck out of it. Britain is considering a $13 per kilogram for every car weighing more than 3,500 pounds. But there will be an additional 1,000-pound ceiling for EVs. France is already doing this. SUVs there are taxed 20 times the amount as they are in the UK, and in some cases, nearly double the cost of the vehicle to consumers. You can bet some of our members of Congress will be pushing for this here, too. Do they have Ozempic for cars?
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8: Sid and Friends in the Morning. And Barish and McGarry remember 9/11. Here's Rudy Giuliani on 9/11/23 on how the Mets and Yankees owners and players helped New York City recover after 9/11.
9: Here he is, America's mayor, the man that on that day became the greatest politician in the history of this country, and I mean that.
10: I love you.
9: My dear friend Rudy Giuliani. I mean that, Rudy. You did. It was just, I mean,
10: I just like what you said before. Like, you're supposed to come on like Carabel the Clown, you know?
9: Yeah. So certain days call for a different tone, and I, admittedly, I have a bit of a somber tone today. But I tell you what, I really enjoyed having you speak to Mike Piazza. I hope you enjoyed that.
10: I enjoyed it, too. An opportunity to thank him. I should also thank the Mets. I mean, you know, they put in over $10 million. And so did George Steinbrenner, $10 million each. And they both gave me tremendous help with something people don't remember now, the Twin Towers Fund. We raised $230 million.
9: Wow.
10: And gave every single penny to the widows and family of the firefighters and police officers. The administrative money we raised separately. And George and Fred paid for most of that. The Mets gave me my offices. The Yankees gave us a tremendous amount of our equipment and helped us with our fundraising. I would say, and they worked together to get baseball to do things for us.
9: And you know what's funny? You may remember there was this huge battle. It was really more Bobby V. I love Bobby, but he's crazy. More Bobby V than Torrey, but Bobby V was like, hey, we were the better ones. It was us. It was the match, not the Yankees. And I think at one point Torrey finally got pissed off, but there was a bit of a pissing match between those two guys,
10: there
9: if you remember.
10: There was. They did. I would say, honestly, and you know I'm a Yankee fan, they did different things somewhat, but very, very close. I'll give you an example. Paul O'Neill was injured during that period of time, wasn't traveling with the team. He volunteered at our family center for 3 days, 12 hours each day, never told anybody.
9: Wow.
10: Mike was at the center three times. I couldn't, honestly, Yankee fan, I couldn't tell the difference.
11: Sit here with my good buddy Michael Barish from Barish and McGarry. They are the lawyers for the 9/11 community. Michael, what does think back mean for people who lived, worked, went to school, or spent time in Lower Manhattan after 9/11?
12: Very soon, it will be the 25th remembrance of 9/11. And we want people to know that 9/11 didn't end on 9/11. People continue to get sick from the 69 cancers that have been scientifically linked to the World Trade Center toxins. And it's not just first responders. Think back. Do you know anyone who has gotten cancer? Anyone who has died of cancer in the last 20 years? Their families are still entitled to benefits, but they have to enroll in the programs. So please help us spread the message.
11: There's no one better to turn to than Barish and McGarry for more

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Lord, what a great way to end the week. Lou Ruffino. Lou, you really are spectacular. You're a genius. Can't wait to see you and MJ tomorrow. Thank you for an amazing week, including this song. I love this song. Justin Ellick, great work this week as well. Noam Layton was out today. Thank you to Jake Novak, Roddy this morning. John Turrett. Joe Nolan, great job, Joseph. Let's go, Rutgers. As our dear friend Gene would say, God willing, inshallah, we'll all be back on Monday morning with a new week of shows. I'm here all week next week. I will miss 2 days a week after in Vegas. But I'll be here all week next week starting Monday morning. So until then, from all of us, if we see you tomorrow at Yankee Stadium, great. If not, have a great weekend. Peace!

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1: Well, again, heading out onto the area roadways from the Apple Bank Traffic Desk, we still have delays coming inbound on the LIE into Queens Boulevard. There was an earlier accident there in the center lane. That has now been cleared up and out of the way. We continue to have a problem westbound on Route 4 getting out to Route 61 in Paramus. The right lane going to be out. That will continue. And then northbound on the Turnpike getting up to Interchange 13, an accident. That one off on the shoulder. I'm sorry, that's southbound. And that would be on the outer roadway. Now, we still have all lanes closed both ways at the outer Birch Crossing, that because of police activity. Northbound on the 6 trains, we still have them running express from 14th up to Grand Central, and alternate side is in effect. 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I'm Joe Nolan with traffic on Talk Radio 77 WABC.
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1: We are back. We're going to talk about what's happening over with Israel today in a matter of moments, too. Just keep in mind, don't forget, go to BrianKilmeade.com. I'm going to be on stage in Westbury, Long Island. I'm going to be on in Red Bank, New Jersey, over in Clearwater, Florida, Jacksonville, Florida, and St. Louis, Missouri. 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It's going to be the Uniting the States Tour. It's my new book that comes out October 13th. Bring history to life in a fun, hilarious way.
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1: 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Minute, go to T2T.org right now. It's just $11 a month. This fantastic organization. Well, here we go. Assemblywoman Claire Valdez, the Democratic nominee to replace retiring Nidia Velasquez over in Brooklyn, is heading to Uruguay for the Panamanian Congress. Why? She'll be joined by Dalariza Avila Chevalier, the Democratic nominee in the Bronx 13th District, as well as progressive candidates in New Jersey and Philadelphia, because there's a socialist convention of left-wing leaders in the Americas, and they want to push back against Donald Trump's foreign policy. Aren't you proud to be a New Yorker? Federal investigation into a deadly New York Harbor boat capsized has led to criminal charges against the operator of the unlicensed boat. His name is 46-year-old Manuel Hernandez of Manville, New Jersey, or should I say El Salvador. Drum roll, please. He's here illegally. Nobody wants to write that except for the New York Post. I'm Brian Kilmeade. Make sure you listen to my show 10 to noon on 77 WABC. 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
10: Whoever has been leaking Ariana Grande's music for years just got some very bad news.
11: Ariana Grande now has permission to serve expedited subpoenas aimed at revealing the identities of anonymous hackers accused of leaking her unreleased music and footage, thanks to a Los Angeles judge. Grande's lawsuit filed in July targets unnamed John Doe's, accused of hacking her photographer and producer's accounts and selling stolen content. The judge waived the usual waiting period since her attorneys argued the delay risked more leaks and the loss of account data needed to track the culprits down. Cooper Lawrence, Worldwide News Network.
10: The New York Times has lost a defamation lawsuit. A jury ruled the paper defamed University of Alabama basketball player Kai Spears when it incorrectly reported he was at the scene of a fatal shooting. The jury awarded Spears $9.25 million. Michael Wallace, Worldwide News Network, New York.
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6: Worldwide News Network update. I'm Michael Wallace. Police have shot and arrested a suspect who went on a rampage with a sword at a high school in central Sweden. Several people were injured. In the latest attack in Myanmar's civil war, Myanmar's military struck a Buddhist monastery, killing 14 people who were taking part in a week-long meditation retreat. The military has been targeting armed pro-democracy forces and ethnic groups. Residents near the Los Angeles area food warehouse that burned for days 2 months ago are demanding its owner clean up the millions of pounds of rotting food that are stinking up the neighborhood. Maria Jauregui lives in that area of Boyle Heights.
7: If somebody from Lineage wants to come to our house, I'll make dinner for you. You will not be able to sit at the table and eat dinner because of the smell. You won't be able to sit there and have a conversation with my dad or me because of the smell.
6: The company has missed two deadlines to complete the cleanup. This is the Worldwide News Network.

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1: When I go to up and down the state, there is not a place I stop where people don't tell me, look, I voted for Donald Trump 3 times and I'm voting for you. And that's because you really want to give me health care. It's because you don't want to send my money abroad to do heinous things like make wars we shouldn't be fighting. You want to keep it here at home. And you seem to be honest about the fact that you believe that our politics should be of the people and by the people instead of the corporations and by the corporations.
2: Not one person came up to Al Sayed and said, I voted for Trump 3 times and you're the ticket. There's no way that's true. That's what he wants to be true. But Medicare for all? Really? I voted for Donald Trump and now I want Medicare for all? That's what you're talking about? Which you as a doctor, PhD guy, or not a doctor, but a doctorate, who never practiced but calls himself a doctor, decides that we should have Medicare for all. If you do the math, it's totally unaffordable. Oh, we'll increase taxes on the wealthy. If you took all their wealth, it would last 18 months and still we wouldn't have Medicare for all. You know who else doesn't want it? Hakeem Jeffries doesn't want it. You know who else doesn't want it? Chuck Schumer doesn't want it. Why? Because nobody wants Medicare for all. Seniors, it's not enough for them. And it's going bankrupt now. Now we're going to put the rest of the population on Medicare. Oh, we're going to get rid of private insurance companies and all the jobs that go along with it, all the accountability that they come down with it. If you want to reform some things about health insurance, that's an intelligent way to do it. That whole Medicare for all. Don't tell me one Donald Trump supporter walked up to you and said, man, what a genius idea that is. Because Obamacare has already brought us a lot of that. And you just heard, oh, we had an economics guest on before. It's basically 20% of the entire budget. 20%. It's incredible. Between that and Social Security, you have a $40 trillion deficit, but it's not because of discretionary spending. It's non-discretionary spending, stuff that's an automatic withdrawal from our bank account right off. But I think Mike Rogers is going to do a bet. I would wait to the last minute to debate this guy. I want to keep digging up tapes. I want to keep letting him do interviews because the more he talks, the more extremist he sounds. I'd be worried if he started jogging towards the middle, but he's not. By the way, I just want you to hear a little of Hassan Piker, who mentored him. Cut 9.
3: Fidel Castro and Che Guevara were lions, okay? They were lions. I'm sorry that you don't have the adequate history lesson to understand that. And as an American, you don't want to pull your head out of your and understand why the rest of the planet refers to Fidel Castro and Che Guevara as very differently than we do here. It is so delusional. It's so ridiculous. God, this makes me so mad. Yes, these were revolutionary heroes.
2: Man, this guy can't get a sentence out without cursing. They're not heroes. They're heroes to the communist world, much of which doesn't exist anymore. They lost their financing. That was the Soviet Union Cold War bucks. When the Cold War collapses, Fidel Castro collapses. Thankfully, he's dead. Soon his brother will be dead, and then Cuba will be free.
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7: I'm Michael Wallace. President Trump says he's taking steps to lower the price of ground beef. Worldwide News Network's Stacey Lynn has more from Washington.
8: In a Truth Social post, the president says the U.S. will let in up to 300,000 metric tons of additional beef over the next 90 days without the usual extra tariff. Trump says the imported beef will be sold at least 25% below current prices. He blames the Biden administration for rising rising beef prices and a shrinking cattle supply. Trump says the move will give American ranchers time to build up the nation's cattle herd while helping families pay less at the grocery store. The White House has not said where the beef will come from or who agreed to the lower prices. Stacey Lynn, Worldwide News Network, Washington.
7: The president travels to South Carolina today to campaign for Senator Darlene Graham ahead of Tuesday's Republican primary to replace her late brother Lindsey. Here's News Nation's Corey Smith.
9: Now, while President Trump certainly wants Graham to win, he endorsed her, right? He's really got nothing to lose here. The winner of Tuesday's runoff will face Democrat Annie Andrews in the general election. South Carolina hasn't elected a Democrat statewide in decades, so it is highly likely the winner of the GOP primary goes on to win the general. And no matter who that is, President Trump likely gets a reliable yes vote in the Senate.
7: Graham's facing off against Ralph Norman, who's pouncing on her lack of political experience after she said in their debate this week that national security is not her thing. Philadelphia police say they now know who's been terrorizing people during early morning hours while wearing a Chucky mask. D.A. Larry Krasner says an arrest warrant has been issued for 22-year-old Zymir Hughes.
10: You think it's funny to scare people? Well, get ready to get scared by us, because we got the handcuffs. We got the jail cell.
7: Investigators believe Hughes is doing it for social media fame. Several people have been injured by a person with a sword at a school in central Sweden. Police shot the attacker, who is now in custody. New York City, Long Island, and Dover, Delaware are cleaning up the damage from suspected tornadoes last night. Parts of Dover are still without power. Hawaii is bracing for more bad weather. Just days after Hurricane Lala washed away 100 homes and knocked out power on the Big Island, the next storm could arrive this weekend and dump 15 inches of rain. Governor Josh Green.
11: We could lose power again for those got restored. So that's why we're really posturing now to get ready for this, presumably late Saturday or early Sunday.
7: Flooding is a concern again, especially with the ground already so saturated after Lala. The National Highway Traffic Safety Administration announced today it's looking into engine failure concerns with 1 million General Motors pickups and SUVs. It's received 500 complaints of engine failures, even after a recall was supposed to fix the problem. The probe includes the Cadillac Escalade, Chevrolet Silverado 1500, and GMC Yukon, among other models. This is the Worldwide News Network.
5: From the Hudson Valley to Long Island to New York City, here's Brian Kilmeade with the Talk of New York.
12: How about I'm Brian Kilmeade? This is the Talk of New York on 77 WABC. Thanks so much for listening. Our chance to talk about what's happening locally before we get into it nationally as we close out a wonderful week. Morgan Stanley expected to expand into Dallas, adding to the growth shift of a major financial firm out of New York. The bank plans a large new operations hub that would eventually support 4,800 jobs. The move comes as Texas continues attracting Wall Street firms and lowering costs and a business-friendly environment. The New York Post is calling the decision a wake-up call for New York following Zohran Mamdani's election. Although Morgan Stanley's expansion surge began before the election, the bigger picture, Dallas is becoming an increasingly important financial center as Wall Street spreads its footprint beyond Manhattan, much of it because it has to. New York Senator Chuck Schumer says Democrats are still very much in the fight for the control of the Senate. Schumer is pushing a big tent strategy, backing both moderate and progressive candidates, should I say socialist candidates. The Senate map remains extremely close. For Schumer, the challenge is clear. Keep Democrats united and win enough of those battleground states to reclaim the majority. Problem for Schumer is almost everybody he endorsed and provide money with lost. New York Times is facing a major legal setback after being found liable in a defamation suit brought by a University of Alabama basketball player. An Alabama jury ruled the Times defamed Kai Spears, who was falsely identified in 2023 as being connected to a fatal shooting involving Crimson Tide players. Spears, the 18-year-old freshman walk-on, was wrongly described as a passenger in a car tied to a 2023 shooting that killed Jamia Harris. The case filed in a federal court in Alabama ultimately led to a jury awarding millions in damages to him. I'm Brian Kilmeade, Talk New York, 77 WABC.
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6: Now, your mid-morning update. Dow, NASDAQ, and S&P all in the green this morning. Long-term bond yields spiraling above 5%. The 30-year at 5.2455 a short time ago. It seems the Treasury bond buyback of Wednesday has somewhat fizzled out. Within the past couple of hours, President Trump has eased tariffs on beef imports to lower prices of the meat in the stores. CNBC is reporting this morning that former JP Morgan exec Matt Zames is joining the Social Security Administration in an unpaid advisory role. Once again, that, according to CNBC, he starts Monday. Apparently, the Post is reporting that the Wall Street behemoth Morgan Stanley has picked Dallas, Texas for a major expansion of its banking empire outside New York City. Bitcoin's having its best week in 3 years, around $76 per token now. And the real estate people CBRE say New York has overtaken San Francisco as the top market for technology talent. And that's your Wall Street update. John Terrett, Worldwide News Network.
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3: Laura Trump.
9: We're done with Stern. We're done with Colbert. We're on to Sid Rosenberg. This is what we want. This is what the people want, Sid. Come on.
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10: A BP gas station about a mile from the Detroit Metropolitan Airport is charging drivers nearly $6 a gallon for regular unleaded.
11: If it's by the airport, it's price gouging because you have rental cars.
10: Carolyn Atkinson says she was on empty and only filled her tank halfway at the station, which is charging nearly $2 more than other stations in the area, despite a price gouging investigation by Michigan's Attorney General. Michael Johnson works near that Romulus BP station and says he won't get gas there.
12: No, definitely not. Even if my stuff is on quarter tank, I can make it. I can make it up the street.
10: AAA says the national average price is $4.10 a gallon this morning. Polymarket filed a petition today to challenge France's ban of its prediction market platform. France's National Gambling Authority blocked access to the website last month, warning gamblers could lose a lot of money and claiming some wagers offered on Polymarket could be manipulated. Dow is up 350 points. Michael Wallace, Worldwide News Network, New York.

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1: Jared Horvath is here, neuroscientist and educator, author of The Digital Delusion. Jared, just a little bit more about the court case going on right now. It's the latest one. Meta's being sued for addicting kids, and parents are stepping forward and saying this, and you have whistleblowers who said that you want to keep Mark Zuckerberg away from your kids, that there seems to be a manipulation there. How interested are you in this case?
2: I'm hugely interested. It's tangential to the learning stuff. And I think there are people out there like Nikki Riesberg's one of them, just really locked in to these cases, putting good information out. But it's because it's tangential to learning. I don't talk about it too often, but I got my finger on the pulse at all times to make sure they get what's coming.
1: All right. So do you also believe, is it true that most in Silicon Valley who are tech executives don't let their kids use the phone and iPad, all the things that, you know, we were doing because the phone's available, the fifth grader wants it, we get him the phone, but they knew in Silicon Valley how addicted it was?
2: Isn't that crazy? Good for your kids, not for mine. Yes. Yeah. So there's a specific type of school called Waldorf schools, which they're no tech basically, or very minimal tech up until higher years. It's one of the more prominent type of school systems in Silicon Valley. So yeah, we have good data that that's exactly what they were doing.
1: So you also said something. So everybody pretty much is on the same page. If you came here 2 years ago, maybe not. But lock that phone away. Yeah. You're not going to touch it. You say, don't give the kids access to the phone at recess. And even when they're done with school, keep the phone away. Why?
2: For
1: a few hours.
2: As much as you can. There was all this data coming out that if a school had a cell phone policy, which said no cell phone during class, but you can bring it out during recess or lunch or whatever, you'd see no benefits to learning, no benefits to well-being. It just didn't work. It was only in schools where you had a hard bell-to-bell ban. No one could touch it. No one could see it. That you started to see things kind of start to shift. And so the reasoning for this is a lot of learning happens when you stop. So once you go through a 50-minute class period that's cognitively engaging, now, if you get 5 to 10 minutes of downtime where you just go kick a ball, push a friend into the locker, start talking about random stuff, that's cognitive downtime. Now your brain gets to work doing what's called consolidation.
1: Even though you're not thinking about the classroom.
2: No, this is where a huge chunk of learning is subconscious. You have to stop thinking about the classroom.
1: But if I held this, isn't that subconscious if I'm holding my phone?
2: So the problem with phones is phones are highly cognitively engaging. That's how they kind of work, is they're constantly keeping you there. So if you pick up a phone, you're going to lose that downtime.
1: I'll tell you what, so much to talk about. Pick up the digital delusion. Jared Horvath, thanks so much.
2: Thank you.
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8: I'm Bill Rakoff. Several people have been hurt in a sword attack at a high school in central Sweden today. Police shot the attacker, who is now in custody. President Trump is off to South Carolina today. He'll be campaigning for Darlene Graham, the sister of the late Senator Lindsey Graham.
9: Hello, South Carolina.
10: The president will hold a rally in Myrtle Beach tonight with Graham.
9: An incredible woman and a true champion for the people of South Carolina.
10: Just days before Tuesday's Republican runoff against Congressman Ralph Norman. Trump has strongly endorsed her.
9: Darlene has proven to be tough, smart, and strong.
10: But she's facing questions after a shaky debate performance.
11: I'm just going to be honest here. I'm not on national security. I'm not that informed on national security, so...
10: Tonight's rally is a chance for Trump to show he can still deliver votes for candidates he supports. Stacey Lynn, Worldwide News Network, Washington.
8: A federal appeals court upheld a lower court's decision to block subpoenas the Justice Department had issued to New York Attorney General Letitia James. The DOJ was seeking records about the successful civil lawsuits that James had filed against President Trump, his family business, and against the National Rifle Association. Federal agents have confiscated former California Congressman Eric Swalwell's electronic devices as they investigate the sexual assault allegations against him. News Nation's Mills Hayes with an update.
12: Court documents show that agents seized Swalwell's iPhone, charger, MacBook at the San Francisco airport on Saturday. Then on Sunday, federal agents searched his home in Washington, where sources tell us that they took another phone. And the FBI action is tied to allegations from multiple women accusing Swalwell of misconduct ranging from sexual assault to unsolicited explicit images. Swalwell denies these allegations and no federal criminal charges have been announced.
8: Swalwell resigned from his House seat in April. 2 months after an L.A. area food warehouse burned for days, neighbors are still upset the company hasn't cleaned up the millions of pounds of rotting food. This is News Nation's John Finoglio.
13: Lineage said 97% of the food waste had been removed, but 3% of roughly 85 million pounds is still a lot of rotting food. Every day has meant more putrid odor, more vermin and flies, and more frustration. Lineage says what's left is the hardest part. Workers in protective gear are having to reach areas heavy equipment can't. But neighbors say that explanation isn't good enough anymore.
8: London's High Court ordered Prince Harry, Elton John, and other celebs to make an interim payment of £9.5 million, the equivalent of $13 million, to cover legal costs of the Daily Mail's publisher after they lost their privacy lawsuits against the paper. The celebrities had accused the Daily Mail of hacking their phones. The stock market is recovering after yesterday's big losses. The Dow Jones is up 483 points, the NASDAQ up 195. This is the Worldwide News Network.
14: 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Coming up next, the news with Mike Slater.
15: Thank you, Bill. It is Friday, August 21st, 2026. Here's what's happening today in America. Swalwell stopped again. New phase of the war. Gas regulations paused and terrorists stopped. It's all coming up. Then Bill's going to be here with your message of the day. But first, FBI agents confronted Eric Swalwell, former congressman, with a search warrant when he landed at San Francisco Airport on Saturday. They seized the former congressman's electronic devices, including his cell phone, as part of a federal criminal investigation into alleged sexual misconduct. The agents then entered his house in Washington, D.C. on Sunday, seizing additional undisclosed potential evidence. Swalwell is 45 years old. He faces multiple sexual assault allegations. At least four women have made these claims, including a former staffer who claimed that the then congressman raped her twice when she was too intoxicated to consent in 2019 and 2024. A woman was charged with providing support to a terrorist group. That's the actual charge. After she was accused of plotting an ISIS-inspired attack on the New York Capitol building in Albany. Jessica Bowie, she's 35, is alleged to have told a confidential source that she supported ISIS and asked for help learning how to make explosives. She converted to Islam 5 years ago. This all happened online. She created several social media accounts using honorific Islamic names. She once wrote online, "Praise be to Allah for September 11th. The Capitol building is 2 miles from her home, and she wanted to do something to harm the enemies of God. She said, I want to destroy as much of the building as possible and kill the senators while they are meeting." An Iran update. The vice president said the war with Iran has entered a new phase of economic pressure. He said, we're going to keep that going because we think that's the best way to ultimately accomplish the final objective here. The government also approved a $4.5 billion sale of refueling aircraft to Qatar, who's acted as the mediator between America and Iran. Also, the USS Abraham Lincoln has left the area, headed back to San Diego. The USS George Washington has arrived in its place. The Environmental Protection Agency is moving to increase the domestic gasoline supply by enacting a temporary emergency fuel waiver that will go into effect on September 1st. Every year, the EPA has a mandate on how gasoline has to be blended, which changes its emissions standards throughout the seasons. And by enacting this waiver, it will increase the domestic gas supply by hundreds of thousands of barrels per day. The Energy Secretary, Chris Wright, said increasing the supply of gasoline means lower prices for American families. I'm Mike Slater from the podcast Politics by Faith. You can subscribe on YouTube, youtube.com/@politicsbyfaith. Bill O'Reilly has your message of the day. Next.
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14: Time now for the O'Reilly Update message of the day. On this Friday, I'm thinking about the collapse of the corporate media. The big bias these days is not misstatements. It's not journalists telling you something that isn't true. Though they will do that. The ruse is to ignore any reports that portray the Republicans and Donald Trump in a positive light. The media also refuses to cover anything negative about the Democrats. Here's a good example. The horrendous executive order issued by Massachusetts Governor Maura Healey that allows doctors to actually kill babies on the birthing table. That story was not covered by any major outlet that we can find. The same for the Minnesota fraud situation. A guy on YouTube, not even an employed journalist,

0: Minnesota fraud situation. A guy on YouTube, not even an employed journalist, exposed that mess. And the press paid scant attention. They did not want to report the story of Minnesota fraud. There is a media blackout that favors progressives and Democrats. Everybody knows that. It's obvious. Not only is that dishonest, but it's really bad for the Republic. The American people need honest information. I'm Bill O'Reilly. I approve the message by writing it. You can reach me, Bill at BillO'Reilly.com, Bill at BillO'Reilly.com, name in town if you wish to opine. Now let's go to the mail. Martha. Concierge member, we are on Martha's team should she need us for anything. So in New York City, they found significantly more fraudulent votes than Mamdani's win over his opponents. But no one does anything about it. That's because it isn't true. Where'd you get that? I don't know of any study or reporting or lawsuit that says Mamdani didn't comfortably beat Cuomo and what's his name? Sliwa. Now, if you know it, Martha, you got to let me know. But I do not think that is true. Reynolds Dickinson, Atlanta, Georgia. I'm a longtime fan, waiting back to the Factor. After watching your program last night about the Pope, I'm wondering, are your guests given a heads up as to the questions you're going to ask? No. They are told the topics we are going to talk about, not the questions. That would be corrupt. Ed Libertore, Bridgeport, Ohio. Bill, just a question about, because you're a presidential expert, have there ever been anyone who ran for president more than once and didn't win? William Jennings Bryant, to name, there's been more than one, but he's the big one. Got close. Ty wants to know, my wife and I just got back from Sweden. She's from there. Wasn't one positive thing the Swedish news said about President Trump. You surprised? 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
1: Now the O'Reilly Update brings you something you might not know. 195 years ago today, an enslaved preacher launched the deadliest revolt in American history. The 72-hour rampage claimed the lives of 85 men, women, and children, all of them white. Here's the story of Nat Turner. Born October 1800, Turner worked as a carpenter and pastor on a plantation in Southampton County, Virginia, about 70 miles south of Richmond. Believing himself chosen by God, Turner organized violent uprisings among his congregation. On August 21st, 1831, Turner and 70 slaves attacked their masters. For 3 days, they rampaged through the countryside. The group went house to house, killing every white person, regardless of age or gender. Nat Turner believed the attack would begin a national revolution, liberating all black people in the USA. In total, 85 whites were slaughtered using stolen guns, machetes, field tools. Finally, the state militia of Virginia was dispatched to quell the insurrection. Nat Turner and his followers were quickly dispersed, captured, or killed. In the aftermath, scores of innocent black people were lynched. Most had nothing to do with the Turner uprising. Now, Nat Turner was captured on October 30th, 1831. He was hanged 1 week later. Turner's rebellion was the largest insurgency of enslaved people in North America. It led to a new wave of oppressive legislation prohibiting the movement, assembly, and education of blacks in the USA. And here's something else you might not know. After his death, parts of Turner's body were sold as souvenirs. According to eyewitness accounts, the corpse was, quote, skinned, dissected, and divided as trophies to be handed down as family heirlooms. Back in a moment. 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
5: Wow, so it happened. It finally happened. The reunion, if you want to call it that, between President Trump and WABC's own Michael Cohen, the former lawyer for the president, who, turned his back on him, became a witness, and said all kinds of horrible things about him in court, out of court, on cable TV, on Twitter, on everywhere. But somehow they made up. Michael Cohen has that show on the weekends and doing great and nice guy. You know, I have my differences with Michael. I had him big time when he was coming out after the president, calling him a racist, calling him a rapist, calling him everything you could call somebody. Horrible, horrible things. And then I started getting murmurings that they're friends again and they want to make up. So there was an interview last night between the president and Michael Cohen. Now, how did it go? How did it go? What actually happened there? Now, is this a makeup? Is this a genuine makeup? Is this what's going on? I want to know, and I think you may want to know, too. Michael Cohen, very controversial, right? No, no, controversy's fine. Let's see here. This is a big chunk of the interview. This is Michael Cohen and President Trump. Let's see what this is all about. Please go ahead.
0: And then they weaponized you like nobody's ever been weaponized, like few have been.
2: Well, maybe just you and I, sir.
0: And you. Yeah, me too. But I don't consider mine, you know, mine was at a level that nobody's ever seen before. But they weaponized you. They weaponized a lot of people. And I respect the fact that you recanted. Yep. Everything you said. And that's a big thing that you did. That's a very big thing.
5: All right. So what else? We're going to have some more clips. It's kind of a pretty interesting write-up about this in, of all places, the New York Times. You know, I genuinely avoid the Times, but every now and then it came up on my feed. The New York Times was listening to this interview. And as we get a couple of more clips, here's this guy. What is it? Sean McCreesh. It's kind of funny, actually. Why can't we be friends? Trump has reunion of sorts with Michael Cohen. President Trump's personal lawyer tried to revisit the past in a radio interview, but this was not exactly a stroll down memory lane. Here we go. Michael Cohen was saying on his radio show as a song in the background played, "Why can't we be friends?" Mr. President. Hello, Michael. The voice on the other end of the phone answered flatly. How are you? The long, torrid, vexatious relationship between President Trump and Mr. Cohen took its latest turn on Thursday after the president agreed to do a radio show hosted by his one-time lawyer, turned nemesis, turned whatever you call this. quick recap, the Times writes, Mr. Cohen made a living for years as a kind of henchman for Mr. Trump and then flipped on him. Time and again, Mr. Cohen told a judge in 2018, I felt it was my duty to cover up his dirty deeds rather than to listen to my own inner voice and moral compass. By 2024, he was the star witness at Mr. Trump's criminal trial in the New York State Court, testifying about hush money paid to a porn star. Now, that's interesting. That's a long time. I forgot. Right? That's 6 years. 2018. What was that? 2018 to 2024. You know, that's a long time to be saying things that, what is the deal, Michael? What do you believe? Who are you sometimes? You know, we all kind of struggle with competing impulses. And certainly when you have a family to feed and to house and to clothe and tuition and the cars and the apartment and the, you know, it's a lot. It's a lot. Let's see here. Quick recap. Mr. Trump, yeah, made a living. He testified about that hush money, the so-called hush money. It wasn't hush money. Mr. Trump, for his part, called Mr. Cohen a liar and a rat. But the president has a well-documented tendency of allowing people who have dissed him, Elon Musk, Megyn Kelly, Stephen Bannon, back into his orbit. What's one more? And I actually really admire that about President Trump. You know, it's we talk about forgiveness. We talk about forgiveness as Christians. You know, please forgive us as we forgive those who trespass against us. I don't know. I just find it. I don't see it much in life. I see it all the time in him. Let's see. Back to the piece here. Mr. Cohen tried at the top of their conversation to go back to 2016, as he put it. You and I have obviously traveled a pretty rocky road together, he said. You remember? Do you remember, sir, when I went on CNN with Breonna Keeler and she told me that you were underwater in the polls and I responded with those famous two words, says who, which became a worldwide meme? Whether or not Mr. Trump remembered this particular exchange, he did not say. In fact, he said almost nothing about the past, their friendship, their falling out, or what compelled him to do Mr. Cohen's show. You know, I do remember that moment, actually, with Breonna Keeler. But I got a crazy memory. I do. I have a unique memory, and I remember these. And she said, you know, like he said, well, what says who? And she just said, polls. Yeah, but which one? Polls. It was really Breonna Keeler acting kind of weird. But the thing about memes, people forget about them. There are so many of them. People forgot about that one by dinner time. They're overwritten with new memes. They weaponized you, Mr. Trump told his old accomplice. They weaponized a lot of people. And I respect the fact that you recanted everything you said. And that's a big thing you did. That's a very big thing. We got to get this thing, okay, if you don't mind, from the top when you get it. Mr. Cohn has expressed misgivings about testifying and accused prosecutors of posing leading questions, but has not recanted everything. I think that's like recanting is like almost a legal thing where you say, I didn't mean it, I was lying, or they made me do it. Has he said that about everything? Has he recanted everything he ever said about President Trump? You know, when I brought up the fact that he said President Trump was a racist, he was taken aback by that. And he said, you know, did he take it back? I don't remember. He told me why he said it, because he was in jail all that time and he was bitter and he wanted to come up with, like, what's the worst thing you can say about somebody? And he came up with racist. Now, quite frankly, racist is no longer the worst thing you can say about anybody, right? Racist. What does it even mean now? Everything is racist. And if everything is racist, nothing is racist. They have diminished the meaning of the word racist. Let's see here. That was about as far down memory lane as Mr. Trump was willing to travel. The rest of the conversation consisted of his essentially popping in the same cassette tape that he pops in every day to repeat the same lines he says about the successful war in Iran and the rockin' economy and the crazy Democrats and the good poll numbers and the many other lines he says to anyone, anywhere. No. That's kind of funny. Hold on. He might as well have been calling into Fox and Friends or giving one of his cabinet meeting monologues. For two men with such a twisted history, it was an oddly impersonal and empty exchange. This was not for Mr. Cohn's lack of trying. You may remember that following morning, he said at one point, you called me into the office after, and then you gave me one of those traditional Trump slaps on the shoulder, and you said to me, F them. You're stronger than them. We've got this. Mr. Trump said that we're doing really well in the polls and that the economy has never been stronger. Boss, Mr. Cohn said, teeing up another remember when moment. I literally used to analyze the polls, right? And you remember how much attention that I used to pay to that methodology? I would come in, I would say to you, oh, you know, they're claiming you're at 31%, that you're underwater, but I showed you that. The polls are crooked, Mr. Trump replied. Exactly, Mr. Cohn said. Mr. Cohn has been hyping up the interview on the radio and on cable news and on social media as an epic homecoming. Hey, by the way, you know, we all have interviews. You know what I mean? Not every interview soars. Not every interview is terrible. It's, you know, it's like, you know, it's almost like a baseball player. You know, sometimes you hit it out of the park. Sometimes you strike out. Let's see. Shortly before he played his conversation with the president, Mr. Cohn told another host at the radio station. Which one? Who did he tell? This is the Donald Trump that I remember. This is the one that acts and is acting like the friend that I remember him to be. And yet, Mr. Trump seemed entirely uninterested in revisiting that friendship or anything else about the old days. As Tony Soprano told Paulie Walnuts, remember when is the lowest form of conversation. Whoa. This is written by a guy named Sean McCreesh. And that's a great quote at the end there. You know, I have noticed this about President Trump. He'll talk about the past when he wants to talk about the past. He is very much a present and forward thinking kind of person. He doesn't reminisce. He, at times he will, but only, you know, and he's right about this. I don't blame President Trump, you know, when you interview him, sometimes I always kind of get him. There are things that I want to know. There are things that I'm curious about. And, you know, I kind of announce it to him. Look, Mr. President, if you don't mind, I've always been curious. And then I'll ask him the question, right? For instance, like I once asked him, are you ever lonely? You know, because you're the president of the United States. Very, very few people alive can relate to that. you know, right? How many can relate to that? And very few people in history. And is there a loneliness? I know you're surrounded by well-wishers and people who love you and family and friends, but there must be a certain loneliness to this job. And he acknowledged that. He also acknowledged, I said, how do you grieve? Because I can't imagine President Trump crying. And he acknowledged, yeah, you know, I'm like other people. I try not to do it in public, of course. And it was very interesting. I always try to get, and there are the questions of the day, you know, but I want to know those things because he is one of the most fascinating people ever, really, ever. And I think there's so much to learn from him instead of being outraged by him and just studying the man. All right, do we have some more? We have some more audio of Michael Cohen with the president. This doesn't seem like the most glowing review we've ever read. You know, what do we expect from the New York Times? He did do it with humor, though. He did it with some class and some humor. All right, let's hear what happened. I'm kind of interested in the tone, the tonality. Sounds like we may not, you know, learn any breaking news, but it is interesting that President Trump took this phone call from a guy who called him a racist and a rapist and all those horrible things. Let's go.
2: I want to go back to 2016 if we can, because you and I have obviously traveled a pretty rocky road together. You remember, do you remember, sir, when I went on CNN with Brianna Keeler and she told me that you were underwater in the polls and I responded with those famous two words, says who, which became some worldwide meme.
0: A good advocate, and then they weaponized you like nobody's ever been weaponized, like few have been.
2: Well, maybe just you and I, sir.
0: And but, you. Yeah, me too, but I don't consider mine, you know, mine. Mine was at a level that nobody's ever seen before. But they weaponized you. They weaponized a lot of people. And I respect the fact that you recanted everything you said. And that's a big thing that you did. That's a very big thing.
2: Sir, you may remember. You may remember that following morning you called me into the office after and then you gave me one of those traditional Trump slaps on the shoulder. And you said to me, F them. You're stronger than them. We've got this. Now, the funny thing is that CNN never apologized. They never retracted anything. And now, years later, CNN, MS Now, and the other left-leaning outlets, they're doing the exact same thing, constantly talking about you being underwater with favorability numbers. Mr. President, what do you say to these people who keep bringing up polls when you're not even running for office again? What's
0: the
2: point?
0: Well, I'm not, and I think that we're doing really well in the polls, the real polls. If I were running today, I think I'd win by 25 points. I think we'd win by a lot. The economy has never been stronger. We're doing numbers that nobody's ever seen before.
5: Let me jump in here for a second. And he like you said, we're going to – well, actually, I don't want to interrupt the president. Let's let it go.
0: It was a one-day deal. It was actually a 48-minute deal. We had it was an attack where we took a truly bad person out of the country, including the wife, out of the country, and now standing trial. This was a very evil man, and the country we are involved very much with the country taking out millions and millions of barrels of oil, and that goes right into our treasury. We've done the Venezuela was amazing, and now with Iran, they will never have a nuclear weapon. We're controlling, essentially controlling, and soon controlling the straits. We're doing very well with Iran. The press doesn't like to say that, although a lot of the press does say it, you know, because
5: I'm telling the truth about Iran. All right. We actually have to take a quick break. Michael Cohen has made a couple of mistakes in this interview. And look, there's no right or wrong when it comes to interviewing. It's an art. But I'll tell you one of the keys to talking to President Trump. All right. When we return, it's the best way to frame a conversation with him, in my opinion, all right? And the next time you're with President Trump, you can do the same thing that I'm going to tell you. I'll be right back.
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5: Oh, this is my sleepy friend song.
10: What is this?
5: For some reason, I think of a midget when this song comes on. I'm sorry, short person. They used to say midget. I don't find that funny. I'm not even, you know, I'm not making fun, but I feel like there is a, like an Odd Couple kind of movie, like a Schwarzenegger and Danny DeVito. Remember that? Twins? Which, interestingly, is one of the most... profitable movies ever. It's been studied in Hollywood. It's like a big, they did a lot of things right from a movie making and a movie production and a movie green lighting perspective. Twins was like the perfect movie. All right. You want to know what Michael Cohen did that's wrong here? That you, it's a mistake that you can avoid. All right. Pick it up. I want to see it when it happens again, and then I'll see if you can identify what he does wrong. And do me a favor, Justin, I just sent you a little clip here, okay? And that'll help kind of instruct everybody what not to do. All right, keep going.
0: Part of the problem is so many of the leaders are gone. It's not easy to make a deal. Nobody knows who's leading. But I think the public sees what we're doing because Iran can never have a nuclear weapon. Very simple. And I think the public sees it, and I think they appreciate it, and they respect it. And I tell them they'll be a little higher for your energy cost, but they'll be a little bit higher for gasoline. You know, I had it down to $1.85 a barrel. And then I said, but we have to make a journey to the Middle East because we can't let Iran have a nuclear weapon. And that's what happened, and we've been very effective. We've wiped them out, militarily wiped out. Now, they have some missiles. They have some drones. Their capacity to build them is very low right now compared to what it was 5 months ago. It was 5 months ago they were knocking them out. Now it's very hard for them to knock out anything. They're in bad shape. They have inflation that's 300%. Their currency is valueless. You know, it's virtually valueless. Sure. Their military is not being paid. And so they're in bad shape. But the key, the reason I did it, and we had no choice, and I would have done it again 100 times, they cannot have a nuclear weapon, and they won't be having a nuclear weapon.
2: And why not just then turn around and tell the American people? You know, the one thing that you may feel some frustration going on right now, economically, the price of gas and so on, but why not just turn around and say to the American people, you know what you get to do? You get to go to sleep at night with knowledge that there will be no intercontinental ballistic nuclear missile being fired towards the United States, because if they had it with their theocracy, sir, you know exactly what they would be doing right now.
5: All right, stop it right there. That's the mistake he made. Okay, sir. sir. All right. Now, I treat President Trump with enormous respect, but it goes back to when I was in the military. You know, anybody who outranked you, you were supposed to say, sir. And it actually was very cumbersome and it got in the way. And I found it annoying. I found it incredibly annoying. And you would monitor in a conversation with somebody subconsciously, sometimes consciously, a lot consciously. If you're talking to a subordinate, has this guy said sir at the top? Has he sprinkled the conversation with sir? You know, most officers that I encountered, either the ones I was talking to or the ones who were talking to me, it's not good enough to say, good morning, sir. Let me tell you about what's going on the airfield. You know, we got a bunch of airplanes that are down. We have two that need new engines. And, you know, Jester is going to fly to Phoenix this weekend. And no, that's not good enough. You got to say, sir, let me tell you about the situation on the airfield. Right now, sir, we have approximately two aircraft that are full mission ready. This weekend, Jester and Fester are going to be flying, sir, to Phoenix. You have to pepper your speech with sir. You're constantly showing your subordinate status. And I hated it in the military, even though I did it, because, quite frankly, all I could think about in a conversation with a senior was, sir, have I said sir enough? Have I said it too little? Have I said it too much? What's going on with the sir? And you'll notice when President Trump has done this all the time, sir, my people come to me and they say, sir, why do you do this? And whenever he tells that story, the person who comes to him and says, sir, is not like it's not an admirable person. It's not somebody, you know what I mean? It's like sometimes they're schmucky, sometimes they're this. Justin, here's a little example. President Trump's giving a speech and telling a story. Let's go.
10: First they say, sir, how do you do it? How do you wake up in the morning and put on your pants? And I say, well, I don't think about it too much. I don't want to think about it, because if I think about it too much, maybe I won't want to do it. But I love it because we're going to do something for this country that's never been done before, because this country is finished if we don't win.
11: Biden is supposedly
5: you
11: the
5: get
11: one.
5: The point, right? One more time. Sir. Sometimes he says, sir, like that. Then I've heard him say, sir. Yes, sir. And he'll like redo an entire conversation. So what I do is I call him President Trump. Which is obviously the title, right? Sometimes Mr. President, but more President Trump. It's his title. You know, I'm not going to call him Donald, you know, but and I'm not saying I'm on his level, obviously not, but it makes it like you're not some lackey, all right? With the sir, the sir, the sir. And I've been mindful of this my whole life from the Marine Corps. And like, as soon as I get out of the Marine Corps, I'm not going to call anybody sir anymore. And to this point, I actually don't like being called sir. And I don't think he likes being called sir. I think it gets in the way. It gets in the way of like, you know, he wants to get information from people. He wants to understand. And not only you, but like what you've observed, what you've heard. They talk about the president and the bubble. This president is not in a bubble. There's no president who's had his finger on the pulse like this guy, right? He is the pulse of the country. George W. Bush, Clinton to a certain extent, Obama, they're walled off from the people. A lot of them have contempt for the people, really. And President Trump loves people, loves people. Let's go back. Let's go back. Just see if anything else happens here. Michael Cohen, when you know, you know. Go ahead and hit it, please.
0: So I do tell that. The press doesn't get it out, and I say it often. I said it the other day at a big rally I had with the police out on Long Island, and we have these unbelievable rallies. The rallies are potentially bigger than ever. I mean, if we did rallies, as an example, if we did rallies now, nobody ever had rallies like this. They're potential. I think they're bigger than ever. There's a great spirit for what's going on, especially in light of what's happening with all these crazy theories and policies and lunatics that are running. You have lunatics that would destroy the country, and they're being put in the Democrat Party. I think they'll be wiped out in the election because the people are too smart to allow that to happen. It's never worked. In 1,000 years, that stuff has never worked, and it's not going to work now. But they're not even smart people. You know, you watch some of them, half of them can't even speak properly. So I think we're doing very well. We are letting people know about that. We're letting people know that, you know, it's wonderful to say everything's good, but you can't, if you had a country like that, and they're crazy, if you had a country like that, they would absolutely use the nuclear weapon without question. And so I stopped that, and I stopped it cold with the B-2 bombers. I also stopped it, the JCPOA, that was the Obama deal that was such a disaster that he made years ago. Had that deal, had I not terminated that deal, Iran would have a nuclear weapon.
5: You know, and this time, and Michael's actually doing a pretty good job, because it can get a little awkward for the interviewer. Like, okay, is this an interview? You know what I mean? Like, or a speech? And these thoughts occur to you. You know what I mean? So he's like, I remember. He's throwing in little things to remind the president that he's there, to remind the audience that he's there. And Michael's doing that well. Yeah, I've been in the same position. You know what I mean? And I certainly don't fault the president for getting the message out. He has to bombard. Because, you know, the political press, you're considered a chump. You are considered a chump. Nobody in the political world will repeat the message of the day. You know, President Trump wants to talk about great numbers in law enforcement. And he goes to that event in Nassau County. You'll notice if you go to the coverage of that event, it's nothing about that. It's like they'll play some clip, something he said on Iran, and then they'll have somebody say the president's wrong about this, right? They don't care about the message of the day, but people do. So he cuts right through all that, and he has to. This is a brilliant way to do it. And sometimes for the interviewer, it can get a little bit whatever, but let's see what happens next.
0: They would have wiped out the Middle East, and you saw that, because when this thing started, surprisingly to everybody, they started shooting missiles at sort of semi-neutral countries. They were going after Saudi Arabia, Qatar. They were going after UAE, Kuwait, Bahrain, and nobody really knew they were so involved. And they started hitting everybody. If they had a nuclear weapon, they would have used it on everybody. And look, there would be no Israel if there was not a Donald Trump president.
2: I think there'd be no Saudi Arabia either.
0: Right now, I believe the Middle East would have been entirely wiped out, but Israel definitely would have been wiped out. There's no question. There would be, they tell me that there would be no Israel if there was no Donald Trump.
2: You know, what surprised me was how did they end up with 1,000 pounds of 60% enriched uranium when allegedly, whether it was under Biden, whether it's under Obama, whether it was under every president, but how did they end up with literally 1,000 pounds of nuclear grade, well, soon to be made nuclear grade enriched uranium?
0: So when we hit them with the B-2 bombers, which was an amazing attack, amazing, deep into the night with no moon, with no light, no nothing, and every bomb hit its mark and wiped their whole nuclear thing out. And it was, in fact, obliterated. But when we did that, people had no idea what to expect. No idea. You know, you're going in there, you're going into a very, very dangerous place with these incredible machines. And the job they did, the job those machines and those pilots did was really amazing. But Obama allowed that to happen. Biden allowed that to happen. Other presidents allowed that to happen. This should have been done. This has been going on for 50 years, and this should have been, you know, it's been 47, but we talk about it for 3 or 4 years. It's actually, the number is 51 years, but we say 47 because that seems to be the standard number that everyone uses. But this was going on for 51 years now, and it should have been taken care of by other presidents or other countries, and it wasn't. And Iran became the bully of the Middle East. They were bullying everybody around. They were the boss. And bad things were happening, and they would have absolutely taken out Israel, and they would have absolutely taken out the Middle East. And I guess they would have shot at us too. But had they had nuclear weapons, if they had that capacity, it would have been different. Now, when we hit them with the B-2 bombers, they were exactly 2 weeks away from having a nuclear weapon. And that's why I had to do it, because you cannot let them have that kind of a weapon.
2: But,
0: and,
2: you know,
5: Hold on. So to President Trump's point, listen to this. This is presidents going all the way back to 2002, I believe, more than 20 years ago, talking about how Iran can have a nuclear weapon. And they're not saying this in a vacuum. They're saying it because 20 years ago, we were worried that they might have a nuclear weapon. I have various estimates. They'll have a weapon in 2 years. They'll have a weapon in 3 months. They'll have a weapon next week. They already have a weapon. That'll be another 2 years. Cut two, please. Cut two.
12: The Iranian government is defying the world with its nuclear ambitions,
11: Bush.
12: And the nations of the world must not permit the Iranian regime to gain nuclear weapons.
13: As long as I'm president of the United States, Iran will not get a nuclear weapon.
14: We will not allow Iran to acquire a nuclear weapon.
15: Okay. But what did they do? What did they do? It took force. It took force. And using force is not like the most unheard of thing for America. I looked at it yesterday. We have bombed or used lethal force in something like 25 countries in the past 46 years. We do it. But we never did it to Iran. All right. We barely touched Iran. And now we are straightening them out. And we achieved a magnificent strategic goal. No more nuclear for Iran. And this nonsense about, oh, we promised it would be over in 4 days. That's wrong. That's wrong. And I'll prove it when we come back.

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11: I had a fascinating conversation with former Vice President Mike Pence, and he said something that caught my attention. He said...
12: But I tell people, in some respects, I think Republicans have lost their way, but Democrats have lost their minds.
11: Now, that's quite a statement. Here's my view. Americans don't want extremes. The Democrats have always been moderate left. The Republicans has always been moderate right. But we were all Americans, and we all sat down, discussed things, and got things done for America. Americans want common sense. They want safer streets, affordable energy, good jobs, strong economy, and a government that works. We don't want men in women's bathrooms. We don't want women in men's bathrooms. Maybe it's time for both parties to stop listening to the loudest voices that are trying to change our way of life. We are all Americans. Maybe some of us have lost their way, but we have not lost our minds. Let's keep America great. Let's keep America the way we all grew up. God bless America. I'm John Katzimatidis, and that's the Cat's Corner.
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0: Gross. Stop it with this stuff. They're trying to take down Natalie Harp. Did you see the beautiful tribute I did for her? And got picked up by the Daily Beast. Of course, they tried to ridicule me and her. You know, MAGA comes to the defense of Natalie Harp. Why are they even picking on Natalie Harp? Because she is ultra, ultra, ultra professional and competent. Never seen anything like it, quite frankly. Literally have never seen anything like it. All of that ability and professionalism and like just the perfect, perfect aide for President Trump. And you know, I'm sorry, it's true. I don't know who, not people I know, but I know people who work in the West Wing, and they're all great people. One of my favorites is Will Scharf. I don't get to talk to him. You know, these guys, they get these jobs, and you're kind of hands off. I don't want to pump them for information, and they're working like crazy. But some others I do have a ways of communicating. Anyway, there are a lot of people jealous of Natalie Harp in that West Wing, okay? Because Natalie is with the president all the time, and the president loves her in a beautiful way. You know, I'm talking about this Natalie Harp, and they're making fun of her, the Democrats, saying that she's having an affair with President Trump, which is nonsense. She works too hard. She doesn't have the time. He doesn't have the time. They're totally under scrutiny, and I don't think they would anyway. What else about that? So I said all these things in defense of her and pointing out the cruelty and the fakeness of the criticism. And the Daily Beast writes a whole article about it, me and other MAGA people and what we're doing. Well, I'm proud. I'm proud to do it. Do we want to do that? No, I think we'll skip it for now. This whole thing about the pens. Here's proof that President Trump, I went through the entire speech, February 28th. You want to hear the objectives of that, our mission in Iran? Well, here they are. All right. He said them out loud. And there was no timetable whatsoever. All right. Cut four.
1: We will ensure that Iran does not obtain a nuclear weapon. It's a very simple message. They will never have a nuclear weapon.
0: All right. You understand? I understand. And what would they say about that? After the speech, they kept saying something that was totally wrong. All right. That was not accurate. They said that President Trump said this thing was going to be over lickety-split. Cut three.
2: Trump initially told Axios he said he could end the war in 2 to 3 days at its onset.
3: At the start of the war with Iran, the Trump administration came up with a catchy phrase to sell the war to the American public. Short-term pain for long-term gain.
4: The president said yesterday, implying both that the war would be over in short order.
5: This week, the war in Iran that President Trump predicted would last 4 to 5 weeks entered its 6th month.
2: After repeatedly claiming victory and claiming that the war would be over in a week or two from now, Trump was asked if that timeline has changed.
0: So he has made major addresses to the American people, and he's never given an estimate on when this thing is going to end. And 95% of it is over. We have denuclearized Iran. And people are like, well, how do you know that? Well, a couple of things. We do have intelligence. We do have common sense. We ran 10,000 plus missions against the Iranian nuclear program. Air power has come a long way. All right. It used to have these dumb bombs. By dumb bombs, you know, they fall off the plane. You know, you aim it. Like, take a gun, for instance, right? When you fire a gun, there's nothing digitally controlling that bullet, right? It's ballistics. You aim it, you fire it, and the bullet is going to go in the direction that you aimed it, right? But you could misaim. You could possibly, there's no connection once that bullet leaves the gun to the gun. We still can bomb that way. We don't bomb that way right now. What we do is imagine a gun that fires, and then the gun isn't really a gun. It's a computer, right? And it guides it. It can actually make the bullet take left turns, right turns, right? It's a computer, and there's a laser attached to the bullet the entire time, and you can make that bullet do all kinds of things, and you can fire it in all kinds of ways, and you can be way away from the target, right? We're running out of those kinds of bombs, by the way, but we have the old dumb bombs that our pilots still know how to use, and we can drop it. They're just as deadly. They blow up and bam, and you know, So don't worry about the munitions, the depleted munitions that they talk about. Why did I mention that? Well, here's the deal. He says, when we finish, this job, the nuclear is gone. The nuclear I know is gone. All right, now listen to this part. Cut five, please. Cut five.
1: To the great, proud people of Iran, I say tonight that the hour of your freedom is at hand. Stay sheltered. Don't leave your home. It's very dangerous outside. Bombs will be dropping everywhere. When we are finished, take over your government. It will be yours to take. This will be probably your only chance for generations.
0: So when we finish, do it if you can. And he kept saying throughout the speech, you know, it's up to you. We'll see how you do. You know, the choice is yours. This is we are not the ones affecting the regime change. It's not like Paul Wolfowitz and Rumsfeld, right, that we went in there to topple Saddam Hussein. We could care less, quite frankly. I would love it, democracy. I would love it that they don't pick on their own people. But that's not the primary. That's not even that's like, hey, wish you the best. Hope you take advantage of this opportunity. But what we really care about, no nuclear, and we achieve that. And also stop wetting your pants about the gas prices. Gas prices today are lower than they were under George W. Bush 18 years ago. Literally lower today than they were 18 years ago. Not adjusting for inflation or anything like that, right? And if you adjust for inflation, I mean, the prices were much, much higher than they are now. Basically, it was $4.08 a gallon, and now it's $4.01, national average. We'll be right back. 800-848-9222. 800-848-9222. Bill Stevenson in the joint still. Bill, I am dying to get you out of there, and I'm working on it. You do not belong in jail, and the Bidens do, but you don't. We'll be right back.
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8: I'm Bill Rakoff. The Trump administration is promising the toughest sanctions in history for the economic phase of its war with Iran. News Nation's Robert Sherman in Qatar reporting the sanctions will also reach to nations and groups associated with Iran.
9: Sanctions coming down targeting Hezbollah, saying that they've been moving cash in between proxies and other designated groups around the region here. But something that is notable about all of this is that the Treasury Department reclassifying Hezbollah from a terrorist organization formally as a proxy of Iran. Again, another means of trying to tighten its grip around the Iranian regime, and going after proxies is a part of that strategy.
8: In response to the new economic measures, Iran said its response would be broad and decisive. The U.S. and South Korea are wrapping up their annual military exercise 6 days early.
10: Officials described the move as a conciliatory gesture toward North Korea. President Trump had ordered the Pentagon to substantially reduce the drills, saying he has a good relationship with Kim Jong-un.
11: I get along with him very well.
10: And wants to meet with him again. Trump says he believes the two leaders can work together, but North Korea said the changes aren't enough to bring it back to negotiations. And North Korea fired about 10 short-range ballistic missiles toward the sea yesterday, making good on its warning that it would respond to the exercises, which it considers preparation for an attack. Stacey Lynn, Worldwide News Network, Washington.
8: The president goes to South Carolina today to campaign for Senator Darlene Graham ahead of Tuesday's Republican primary to replace her late brother Lindsey. This is News Nation's Corey Smith.
12: The winner of Tuesday's runoff will face Democrat Annie Andrews in the general election. South Carolina hasn't elected a Democrat statewide in decades, so it is highly likely the winner of the GOP primary goes on to win the general. And no matter who that is, President Trump likely gets a reliable yes vote in the Senate.
8: Graham is facing off against the Reverend Ralph Norman, who's hammering her for her lack of political experience after she said in a debate this week that national security is not her thing. The defense has rested its case in the Lindsey Clancy murder trial in Massachusetts. Her lawyers don't dispute that Clancy killed her three young children in 2023, but they say she should not be held criminally responsible because she suffered from postpartum psychosis. Prosecutors argue Clancy planned the killings and contrived to get her husband out of the house before she carried out the act. A sword attack at a high school in Sweden has left several people hurt.
11: Authorities in the central Swedish town of Fagersta say several people were wounded after an attacker armed with a sword entered the Brunellskolan High School in the town. Local police detained the suspect. Swedish media say the attacker was shot in the leg by an armed officer. Other schools in the area were placed under lockdown as a precaution. Ambulances, police vehicles and a helicopter were seen in the vicinity of the school.
8: That's John Terrett reporting from the Foreign Desk. On Wall Street, the Dow up 395 points at this hour. 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
8: Nassau County remains under a state of emergency as cleanup continues following yesterday's storms. The weather slammed several parts of the tri-state as Queens residents tried to keep storm water out of their basements. Some are saying it's not the first time they've had to do that.
13: Twice this year, once last October during Halloween. Three times within the span of not even 1 year.
8: Officials confirm at least one tornado touchdown and another water spout impacted the area. Debris was strewn across the Sun and Surf Beach Club in Atlantic Beach, injuring one worker who denied medical treatment. Health advisories are in place for more than a dozen beaches on Long Island. The Nassau County Department of Health warns that stormwater runoff can increase bacteria levels, posing potential risks for bathers. The advisories are expected to be lifted at 8 a.m. Saturday, barring more heavy rainfall or water samples with elevated bacteria levels. You can find updates posted to the Nassau County government website. Four people were hurt too critically after a fire broke out inside a Bronx barbershop late last night. That fire broke out just before 10 on West Burnside Avenue at La Roca Barbershop in Morris Heights. In total, the FDNY sent 46 units and 141 fire and EMS members to the scene. The cause of the fire is under investigation. The New York City Fire Museum is reopening in Soho after more than 2 years worth of repairs. The museum had been closed since May of 2024 due to structural concerns. The reopening comes just weeks ahead of the 25th anniversary of the September 11th attacks. The museum features thousands of historic artifacts and memorabilia throughout the history of the FDNY. From the 77 WABC Weather Center, a mix of clouds and sun today. We'll get to around 80. Clouds return tonight, maybe a shower or two with a low 68. Tomorrow, we could see some more heavy rain and thunderstorm activity and maybe the potential for flooding with a high of 79. And then humid Sunday, a couple of showers and possibly more thunderstorms. Otherwise, a partly sunny day with a high of 80. I'm Bill Rakoff.
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0: Well, hello. You know, not only were we coming up on the 9/11 moment, 25 years. Also, I think the day before, Charlie Kirk, 1 year ago. 1 year ago. Still, wow. Wow. And the stuff they say about Charlie, the lies. The lies. Lies lead to hatred. Or hatred leads to lies. I don't know. Miss that man very, very much. And September 11th, I remember it well, so well. Can't believe. To me, there are two times in my life, before 9/11 and after 9/11. And everything after 9/11, obviously different. I wouldn't be talking to you today if 9/11 hadn't happened. I'd just be in a totally different place. I don't know where, I don't know how, but a lot of things happened. You know, it's true. Everybody's life changed. Everything changed. You know, the Iraq War probably would not have happened. That turned out to be one of the defining experiences of my life. And it set me on a new trajectory. Some of it great, some of it horrible. you know, things happen and people are moved, people react, and we can't control a lot of that stuff. We can control some, and that's what I love. Again, this controversial Michael Cohen, yes, the duplicitous, traitorous lawyer, former duplicitous and traitorous. He's cleaned up his act and he's made amends. I don't know if he's made full amends, but he talked to President Trump. Yeah, Michael Cohen, the guy who called him a racist and a rapist and everything else, horrible, horrible things, in court, out of court for years. Interviewed President Trump last night on this, and if President Trump can forgive, I can forgive. And also, it's interesting, you know, it's very easy to do the predictable thing, to resent somebody forever, not talk to that person. President Trump does not do the predictable thing, does he? No, he does. It's a very, very special, very unique. And we do control. Somebody said this the other day, and it really hit me for the first time. We control how we react. We can't control much, but we can control how we respond to a situation. And I even like the word respond better than react, right? Because react suggests you're going to do something. Respond doesn't mean that it doesn't necessarily suggest action, right? You can, anyway, I like that. What was the other thing? Oh, ever hear of Brian Atlas? I've seen some clips, and that's why I thought of Charlie Kirk. He has all kinds of people on the podcast, and one time he had Charlie Kirk with a bunch of porn stars on. You know, and it was interesting. You know, Charlie kind of said out loud, look, I'm not a hypocrite here. I've seen porn, and, you know, I've looked at way too much porn. You know, it's something I've struggled with, he said. But you women are not doing yourselves any favor by creating this stuff. And it was a very thoughtful, interesting conversation. The women were a little bit inappropriate at times. Charlie kept it on the straight and narrow. But his name is Brian, and he has all kinds of people in. Primarily talks about dating. It tends to be very attractive women. I don't know who these women are, but listen to this, all right? We are, and they're not the only ones, all right? There are dudes like this. There are people like this.

0: women. I don't know who these women are, but listen to this, all right? We are, and they're not the only ones, all right? There are dudes like this. There are people like this, ugly people, pretty people. A lot of people just don't know what they're supposed to know. The Brian Atlas podcast, talking to a bunch of women, cut 13.
1: What country did the United States gain its independence from?
2: Europe. I can't.
1: Who was the first president of the USA?
2: He had a top hat. Yeah.
1: What's his name? What's his name?
2: Abraham Lincoln.
1: Okay. What do you think?
2: Yeah. Lincoln. I agree. I think it's Lincoln too. The guy in that top hat.
1: Lincoln. What country is the Great Wall of China in?
2: Tokyo.
1: What language did the people in Idaho speak? Someone blurted it out.
2: Idahoan.
1: How many years are in a decade, Gemma?
2: 12.
1: How many are in a century?
2: 500.
1: What is the closest star to Earth? Okay, relax, Fido. What
2: the fuck? The North Star.
3: The Sun.
2: Oh, the Sun.
1: Gemma.
2: No.
4: The Lone Star.
1: What country is the Panama Canal in?
4: Yeah, Portugal.
0: And they're not faking it, all right? That's not a movie. That's not a TV show. They're not reading from a script. Those are their answers. They were beautiful. They are very, very beautiful. My mom once said, too much of anything is a curse, right? Too much of too much beauty can be a curse. Too much of anything can be a curse. All right, one other thing that I wanted to talk about. Well, first, Ken Paxton, who I was proud to host in this studio not too long ago, a candidate for U.S. Senate down there in Texas, and he's doing great. And they are trying to clobber him with all kinds of fake news and lies and terrible things. Tallarico. Boy, oh boy, there's something wrong with that man. He's very much a Pete Buttigieg type Democrat, right? Oh, look at this young and promising, articulate young man. But listen to what he's actually saying. And he's nuts. Cut 10, please. Cut 10.
5: We see what happened with Carmelo Anthony, and you said it was a tragedy.
6: Yeah.
5: What did you mean by that?
6: We know that black Texans have been, have not gotten the justice they deserve in many cases. And, you know, I'm not an expert on this particular case, but I know that there were no black members of the jury. And to me, that's the only evidence you need to really prove that this system is not working for black Texans.
0: Okay. Is that how it works, right? Black Texans. Well, there were half the jury was Hispanic, all right? And there were two Asians and one Indian guy, all right? So what's the what is the right racial mix, for crying out loud, right? Are they prejudiced against black people, right? You know, the guy stabbed that man, you know? This is one of the least offensive things, though, that he said. You know, that whole thing about what's on your mind right now, James Tallarico? What are you thinking about right now? And he said, I'm sorry, but it's on my mind. I'm going to just be honest. Trans kids. I just love trans kids. All right. Total weirdo. But this is the one of the things they're trying to stop Ken Paxton over. First, John Cornyn tried it. Listen to this. Listen closely. It's going to go fast. It's about a pen. A pen that you use to write. Is that a serious issue for a Senate campaign when everything hangs in the balance? Cut 11.
7: A month-long pen stolen from another lawyer, because once a crook, always a crook.
8: Thou shalt not steal.
0: Wow. Once a crook, always a crook. He stole a pen from another lawyer? How about this one? Cut 12.
9: This is Ken Paxton. And this is Ken Paxton stealing someone's $1,000 pen.
0: So I looked at it. I did some research. And he didn't steal anybody's pen. It was a finder's keeper's kind of situation. He's going through a security checkpoint, and there's nobody there. There are no security guards. There's nobody there, right? There's a bunch of, and he sees in one of these bins, apparently, you know those bins you put your stuff in at the airport? He sees a pen. Now, if I need a pen, no matter where I am, I'm taking that pen. I have taken pens off of people's desk to write something. I have. And I haven't always put it back. If it's a pen of a certain valuation, you know what I mean? If I need one and that person's not around, you know, maybe I'll leave a note, maybe I won't. And they said this pen was $1,000. Now, I looked at the pen,

0: I looked at the $1,000 pen, and then I did some research on pens, and I found like a million different brand name pens, not brand name pens, brand X pens that cost $5 that look exactly the same. Look exactly the same. Can you believe it? Some jerk lost his pen. You know, first of all, what kind of idiot are you if you got a $1,000 pen? What's that all about? And he tells the cops, I'm missing my pen. I can't believe the cops got involved. Hey, buddy, you lost your pen. That's not a law enforcement matter. That's up to you. The sheriff winds up calling Ken Paxton's home. He said, hey, did you, sir, by chance, did you find a pen? He's like, yes, actually, I did today. Why? It was just sitting there. I mean, just an ordinary pen. No, sir, that's a $1,000 pen, and it belongs to so-and-so, and he lost it. Oh, sure, I'll bring it in right away. But they tried to, I think the whole thing may have been a setup. The whole thing may be, because the guy whose pen it is, guess what? He's a hardcore Democrat. Hardcore. And I think they wanted something on Ken Paxton. I happen to love Pentel pens. Pentel, they have a million different varieties, but I have my favorite. Anyway, Ken Paxton, you're doing great. Hang in there, sir. And this is all going to work out. And anybody wetting their pants over the gas prices, I'm sorry. You know, the media, I know they wind you up. They wind us up about this stuff. Let's see, what do we got here? Cut eight, please. Cut eight.
1: Now to the pain at the pump that people are feeling coast to coast. Memorial Day, not just 2 weeks away. And as folks start dreaming of those summer road trips, gas prices still above $4.50 a gallon on average.
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3: As gas prices continue to soar, reaching $4.52 a gallon on average in the U.S. today.
4: If you're planning to drive for Memorial Day, filling up that tank for your road trip, as we've been talking about, that's going to cost you. Gas prices are about $1.35 higher than they were last Memorial Day, according to AAA. And remember, we're still 2 weeks away, so anything can happen.
0: Almost anything can happen. You know what happened? Gas prices came down. Gas prices are now 50 cents lower towards the end of the summer. $4, I think, what, in 1 cent or 6 cents? I forgot. On average across the country. Now, I don't like paying high. I want everything to be cheap. But things fluctuate, okay? They're coming down, the gas prices. The other thing, remember, Joe Biden, $5.50 in the summer of 2022, for crying out loud. Can you believe that one? Yes, yes, yes. And nobody made a big deal out of it. And under George W. Bush, all the way back during the Iraq War, you know what gas prices were? $4.08 in 2008, it looks like. Now, I understand he was very unpopular at the time, all right? But you know, it's not historic. They're trying to wind us up. And for my podcast bro-y friends out there, right? Joe Rogan and the rest, listen to yourselves and find out, actually look up what President Trump said about this war when it launched. He never said what you guys think he said, and he always said he was ready to bomb the you-know-what out of Iran. Cut seven.
5: This is a war of choice, and it wouldn't have been my choice. I think if you look at it objectively, you know, one step forward, we decimated their military, but two steps backwards in that they've militarized the strait.
6: It just seems so insane based on what he ran on. I mean, this is why a lot of people feel betrayed, right? I mean, he ran on no more wars and these stupid, senseless wars, and then we have one that we can't even really clearly define why we did it.
7: It's very clear in this instance that there was no imminent threat, and this is a war of choice by Donald Trump.
0: The guys who said also, when will he do this, right? People said it would be a short war. He said it would be a short war. He never said it. He never, ever, ever. Well, what about what he said to Axios? I don't believe it. You know, President Trump has a lot of ideas at the same time. He didn't say, it's going to be over in 3 days. He said, who knows? It could be over in 3 days. It could be over in 3 years. We'll do it as long as it takes. Out of context, the rest. And Iran, you know, as far as you guys getting your own government, a new government, that's up to you. That has always been up to you. Okay? We made no promises. Cut 6, if you don't mind. Cut 6.
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10: I had a fascinating conversation with former Vice President Mike Pence, and he said something that caught my attention. He said...
11: But I tell people, in some respects, I think Republicans have lost their way, but Democrats have lost their minds.
10: Now, that's quite a statement. Here's my view. Americans don't want extremes. The Democrats have always been moderate left. The Republicans has always been moderate right. But we were all Americans, and we all sat down, discussed things, and got things done for America. Americans want common sense. They want safer streets, affordable energy, good jobs, strong economy, and a government that works. We don't want men in women's bathrooms. We don't want women in men's bathrooms. Maybe it's time for both parties to stop listening to the loudest voices that are trying to change our way of life. We are all Americans. Maybe some of us have lost their way, but we have not lost our minds. Let's keep America great. Let's keep America the way we all grew up. God bless America. I'm John Catsimatidis, and that's the Cat's Corner.
9: 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Here's Yana Derillis.
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16: Now your Friday lunchtime update. Dow, NASDAQ and S&P all in the green. Long-term bond yields spiralling above 5%, the 30-year in particular, 5.2455 short time ago. It seems the Treasury bond buyback of Wednesday rather fizzled out. Within the past couple of hours, President Trump has eased tariffs on beef imports to lower prices in the stores. CNBC's reporting that a former JP Morgan executive, Mark Zames, is joining the Social Security Administration in an unpaid advisory role. He starts on Monday. The Post says Wall Street behemoth Morgan Stanley has picked Dallas, Texas for a major expansion of its banking business outside of New York City. Another one doing that. Bitcoin's having its best week in 3 years, around $76 a token. This as President Trump urges the Clarity Act, a comprehensive bill encompassing all of crypto trading in the USA, to pass the Senate when it comes to the floor in about a month's time, September the 15th. John Terrett, Worldwide News Network.

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1: Oh, man, I got to be careful about glancing, even glancing at the New York Post. I just glanced at it. Oh, goodness gracious. It's the greatest newspaper in the world, to a point. And I know these things happen, but my gosh, all in one spot. And I was just trying to scan. I was looking for a column by Lydia Moynihan, and all of a sudden I see all this crap. And it's just the tragedy of the world, the broken and fallen world. University soccer star stabbed to death by boyfriend who had his mother help him dispose of the body. So, okay, we got a college kid who kills his girlfriend, realizes, oh my God, and gets his mother to help him bury the body. And then we have this, a doctor, a physician, 61 years old, by accident, purely by accident. Oh, good God. Left her granddaughter in the back of a car for 8 hours. Her granddaughter was like, what, 10 months old? And a hot day, 95 degrees, and she died. Oh, my God. And then another one, this Candace Nancy Yancey, whatever the hell her name is, right? The one who killed her three kids. That's dominating the coverage. Every time that pops up, I push it away. I can't. I don't want to. And those three beautiful children, you think about it. And oh, no, no, no. How can this happen? No, now I'm looking at Scotty Crowell, the 10-month-old baby girl. Now I can look at this picture. I can, you know, oh, she's in heaven right now. Look at that beautiful, beautiful girl, and she's in a chair. She's in one of those furry, fluffy little chairs. It's like an armrest chair. My Annalise has one just like it, just like it. And she's almost too big for it now, but she's not too big for it now because sometimes I sit in that chair. It's so fluffy, and she's wearing her yellow dress and the family's just devastated. They're not arresting the woman, the doctor, the grandmother. They totally see how it could happen. And now that I have kids, I have been so freaked out by those stories over the years. And now, thank God, my kids have made it past the danger zone, right? You know, they could probably open the door themselves if, God forbid, they got locked in. I got a 6-year-old, a 4-year-old. They know what's what. But driving them around, you know, I guess I could see how it could happen. I do. And this was kind of out of the grandmother's routine. She moved to be near her daughter and the granddaughter. And it just wasn't in her anyway. Who knows? I know people are saying, yeah, she should fry for what she did. She's going through hell right now. And I'm going to take a picture of this, screenshot it, and I am going to, and I urge you to, say some prayers for all involved, the little girl, the mom, and also the grandmother who did this by accident, please.
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9: A BP gas station just about a mile from the Detroit Metropolitan Airport is charging drivers nearly $6 a gallon for regular unleaded.
10: If it's by the airport, it's priced gouging because you have rental cars.
9: Carolyn Atkinson says she was on empty and only filled her tank halfway at that station, which is charging nearly $2 more than other stations in the area, despite a price gouging investigation by Michigan officials. Michael Johnson works near that Romulus BP station, says he's not getting gas there.
11: No, definitely not. Even if my stuff is on quarter tank, I can make it up the street.
9: AAA says the national average price of gas is $4.10 a gallon. Poly Markets filed a petition today to challenge France's ban of its prediction market platform. France's National Gambling Authority blocked access to the website back in July, warning that gamblers could lose a lot of money. It also claimed some wagers offered on Poly Market could be manipulated. Bill Rakoff, Worldwide News Network, New York.
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1: Well, hello, and I just want to kick things off here before we get to our wonderful guest, Joel Gilbert. David Jolly is a ex-Republican congressman. He got booted from the, he left. He had to defect from Congress, from the Republican Party. Nobody liked him. And he is a liberal. He's a far-left liberal. He's running for governor in Florida. A total waste of time. He's going to lose so badly. But I never realized, you know, I just see him as a schmuck on MSNBC. Listen to, you think this is going to play in Florida? Check this out. Byron Donalds put it out. Go ahead.
2: I'm David Jolly, and I approve this message because I want you to hear straight from me where I stand.
1: No, mother of God. Come on. All right. All right. The lawyers got involved. I understand. We have a prohibition about certain TV commercials and that kind of thing. Because believe it or not, if you run a commercial, then you got to get the other campaign and you got to run them one of their commercials and on and on and on and on and on. So we'll leave it at that for now. But David Jolly has said a lot of reprehensible things over the years, and we can find all that footage outside the environment of a commercial and let it loose, okay? Because I want to know what's on his mind and what he would do to Florida. He would destroy it. He would destroy it. And I love Florida. All right, who remembers Ahmaud Arbery? Vaguely. Something Georgia, guy running through a neighborhood, I vaguely remember. Now, those involved in the case can never, ever, ever forget. And there's a lot about this case that is unknown and totally misunderstood, the things that are known, you know, like the Derek Chauvin matter. Everything about that case was reported incorrectly. And now we're getting all the truth. So Travis McMichael. I want to bring in Joel Gilbert right now. Ahmaud Arbery, I kind of remember it. Georgia, guy running through the neighborhood. And some guys were convicted of murdering him. Joel, what's the real story? Arbery, set it up for us. How are you, first of all?
3: Hey, good to be back. Thank you, Greg. Great job covering Chauvin last night on your TV show. And this is kind of a forgotten case because it happened about the same time, and we had the same kind of woke justice system came after the McMichaels. And to remind people of the story, Travis McMichael and his father's a retired police officer, they're sitting in their house, and their neighborhood had been burglarized several times, and they had the guy on video. They'd seen a video of him, of this black kid named Ahmaud Arbery. And his father recognizes Arbery running by their house. And he says to Travis, hey, that's the guy from the video that robbed the house. And let's go call the cops and let's keep our eyes on him. So they call the cops and they follow him around in their car. And they say, hey, the cops are coming. Just please stop. Wait for them. They want to talk to you. Arbery walks away. So they stop their truck and they kind of give up. And they figure the cops will catch him when they get there. Arbery approaches the truck, and Travis has a rifle with him pointed at the ground. And Travis raises the rifle so that Arbery won't approach. He learned when he was in the Coast Guard, that's how you de-escalate. So Arbery starts to walk away, and then Arbery all of a sudden runs around the truck, attacks McMichael, starts smashing him in the face, tries to grab his gun. They fight over the gun in a struggle for survival. Travis pulls the trigger three times to save the life of him and his father. So the case goes nowhere because the local DA says it's self-defense, similar to the Zimmerman case. And then the woke justice people get involved, Crump and Sharpton. They come down, and there's actually a video that shows exactly what I just described. And despite that, the state of Georgia then takes over the case, the Georgia Bureau of Investigation. They arrest the McMichaels, and they hold a sham trial with Crump and Sharpton and Jesse Jackson, and the protests are similar to what happened in Minnesota. And sure enough, the woke judge, who was born in South Africa, actually, didn't want people to know that and be accused of racism. So he doesn't allow McMichael to present the fact that Arbery was a schizophrenic. He wasn't taking his medicine. His mother had called the cops on him multiple times. He was out on probation. And they actually had him on video again robbing that other house. So, but they get convicted because the jury is terrified of the lynch mob outside, similar to the Chauvin trial jury. They know that they're in big trouble if they vote not guilty. So they figure, well, let's just let the appeals court handle it. And the McMichaels, of him and his father, are in jail for life for a self-defense shooting. So I've written about it, and the case is now before the Georgia Supreme Court, and it may get overturned this year. But he's been in solitary confinement for 5 years, Travis, I think for a simple self-defense shooting because of his skin color.
1: Well, that's amazing. You know, I vaguely remember, and I remember the T-shirt. He had a white T-shirt on, and they try to say he was jogging through the neighborhood. Now, I've been a runner at times in my life. That's just not the getup you wear when you're jogging for exercise. It's not. So I knew that was kind of wrong. But was he actually, did they figure out he was a burglar? He actually robbed homes?
3: Yeah,
1: burglarized homes?
3: Well, they already had him on tape from burglarizing this home previously, and that's how they recognized him. And the prosecution's case was, you guys followed him only because he was black, and you tried to arrest him. And the citizen's arrest law says you can't try to arrest someone based on their skin color, and you didn't know about the robbery. Sure enough, they looked at the tape again from that day. The guy had videotape in his house. Arbery was in the house again trying to rob the house. So they were right. He was the robber. But in fact, Travis and his father never tried to arrest Arbery. They never told him, put your hands up, you know, sit down, lie down. Never told him he's under arrest. They simply talked to him and said, hey, the cops are coming, please wait. They never even tried to arrest him. But they got a conviction for life in prison simply based on skin color. That's all it was. And it's a terrible injustice, just like the Chauvin case.
1: Now, let me just ask you this, because that sounds, and I know you're summarizing, but hey, the cops are coming, please wait. Now, what would be the purpose of telling him that? I mean, like, what do you know anything more about the conversation McMichael had with this with Arbery?
3: Yeah, it's well documented. While they were approaching him, they approached him five times, and each time they approached him in their car, he walked away. And he didn't listen to them. They had called the cops, and they wanted the cops to talk to him because he'd been identified previously on video robbing this house. So that's what they were just trying to convince him, to keep eyes on him, similar to what Zimmerman did in the Trayvon Martin case. He was trying to keep eyes on Trayvon because he'd already called the cops and wanted to make sure they could locate him. That was the extent of it. And then Arbery, who was, mentally had major issues that were not allowed to be brought into evidence in the trial. He attacks Travis and tries to take his gun, smashes him in the face. And there was a very extensive investigation. The local DA said, this is self-defense. See you later. No case. And only when the media mob and the woke justice warriors got into it, that's when the state of Georgia was pressured into arresting him, just like Pam Bondi, who was the attorney general in Florida, was pressured into arresting Zimmerman for a self-defense case.
1: This is wild. Man, oh, man, oh, man. And I'm sorry I missed all of this when it went down. I just remember the video. I remember the kind of the atmosphere around it. You know, oh, they got him. You know, it forgive me, but it kind of rang true when I heard it. You know what I mean? And so, look, what are the court has to focus on something technical. You know what I mean? Sometimes actual innocence isn't enough to get a verdict thrown out. What does the appeal, what are they pursuing regarding the appeal?
3: Yeah, the appeal's coming up in the Georgia Supreme Court. By the way, you can go to McMichaelTrial.com. McMichaelTrial.com has everything. And they're pointing out that, number one, the judge would not let them bring into evidence that Arbery was a seriously mentally ill. He attacks someone holding a gun. That's a suicidal attack. Who would do that? Trayvon Martin did not know that Zimmerman had a gun. In this case, he saw he had a gun, and he still attacks him. So they couldn't bring in the evidence of the mental illness. They were not allowed to argue that they never tried to arrest him. And that was the entire prosecution case, was that you can't make a citizen's arrest unless you had witnessed the robbery yourself. And in fact, the judge butchered the jury instructions. He completely misrepresented the statutes about the citizens' arrest laws. Right after this case took place, the state of Georgia actually changed the citizens' arrest laws because they knew the case was so weak. And interestingly, the judge actually just quit his judgeship just last week, I think because he knew this case was going before the Georgia Supreme Court. So there's several strong grounds for overturning it and having a new trial.
1: Wow. All right. Amazing. I'm so glad you're on the case. McMichael is the name. Travis, yeah, McMichael.
3: Yeah, McMichaelTrial.com. You can donate to the defense fund. You can read my articles are up there. You can hear lots of, you can read all the evidence, everything.
1: Why is he in solitary? Like, is that for his own safety because it's racially charged and, you know, other inmates may want to kill him or hurt him? Or is it, did he do something wrong in prison? Why would they put a guy like that? How old is he, by the way?
3: He's about 35 now. You nailed it. It's because of his own safety. There's a lot of black inmates. They were pretty much advertised this case as a race-based case, which it was not. And so he's in solitary for his own good, and he's happy about it. Derek Chauvin got stabbed 21 times by some guy that thought he'd be a hero. So he's trying to stay alive. That's why he's in solitary.
1: Amazing. So much truth that Joel Gilbert has been uncovering for us. And if you don't mind, Joel and I and Garrett Ziegler have been very much concerned about our friend Bill Stevenson, the ex-husband of Jill Biden, who is, we believe, being railroaded in Delaware. His wife died in late December last year. In February, Bill Stevenson was arrested, charged with first-degree murder. But everything so far seems wrong with this case. You know, anything can happen in life, but if I had to bet money, I would bet money on his innocence, on Bill's innocence. But there's been very, very little information. And Joel, can you update us on the case? We've documented all the conflict of interest. The defense lawyer is, my goodness gracious, even his defense lawyer is conflicted. His wife or domestic partner is the chief of staff to the governor, who's very good friends with the Bidens, and the same went for the judge who oversaw the bail hearing, and it's incredible. So what's the deal? What can you tell us?
3: Well, where we've left off is we have a case that has tremendous secrecy. The state of Delaware will not honor the Freedom of Information Act. We've made multiple requests from multiple people, myself, people that live in Delaware, looking for 911 tapes, looking for the investigative reports, asking for the autopsies. People don't know there were two autopsies in this case. The first one, there was no murder, there was no cause of death, nothing. Somebody ordered a second autopsy. Somebody did it, who we don't know who it is. We want to know who it is, and we want to know what they found that they thought they could charge him with murder, and the first autopsy didn't show it, but they won't release any evidence whatsoever. So the cloud of secrecy is very uncomfortable. It tells us that something could be very wrong with this case, and I want to bet with you. I think they're keeping it secret because they know it won't stand up to scrutiny. That's what I think. Meanwhile, Stevenson's 78 years old. He's not a flight risk, but they're keeping him with $2 million cash bail in a cell with two convicted convicts who are serving their sentences, which you're not supposed to do. So we've got completely shut out. The state of Delaware won't share any information about the case. The trial is going to be in January of next year. Stevenson stuck in jail when he should have been sent home with an ankle bracelet, and no one can look at any evidence. So that's the biggest concern. No one should get railroaded in this country, and the Bidens, their buddies, should not be prosecuting him.
1: Joel Gilbert, you're amazing. Highway61ent.com. Oh, and last thing, Joel is a genius, by the way. Speaks languages, has traveled the world, filmmaker, author. And you also documented the residency situation of Eric Swalwell. He wasn't even a legal candidate for governor when he ran for governor. You made it all the way up the court system there. Swalwell knows who you are. The FBI seized his stuff yesterday, which I'm a little bit, I don't know, man. I don't know. I just don't know. You know, I hate unfairness and I hate illegality. And and I don't like people being railroaded, even my enemies. But what do you make of the FBI seizing his phone? What are they looking for? Do they really have something serious on Swalwell?
3: Well, look, it's so long overdue. He got an FBI briefing in 2015. And since then, he denied that he had any relationship with Fang Fang other than he thought she was a supporter. Turns out the FBI documents are released. He admits to sleeping with her. She's somebody that came to this country in 2011, enrolled at California State University. She was 10 years older than most students. She quickly becomes head of the Chinese Student Association. She spends all her time networking at Democratic Party events. So she brings Swalwell donors. She places interns in his office. He's like a red flag. He's a single guy. He's broke. He's ambitious. So this is a recipe for disaster. But Pelosi keeps him on the Intelligence Committee, even though he had no business being there. So it's just 9 years too late that they're investigating him. That's how I look at it. But I think, he's a very corrupt politician, very sleazy guy. And I documented that with running illegally for governor of California. He had the illegal alien Brazilian nanny. He paid her by the campaign funds, which he wasn't supposed to do.
1: Yeah.
3: Very corrupt guy. And it's just taken way too long to get to the bottom of the Fang Fang stuff.
1: Well, they're back at it, you know, even if it's 10 years too late. We want the truth. Joel Gilbert, he's all about the truth, Gateway Pundit and beyond. Thank you, sir, very, very much. We'll be right back, 800-848-9222 on this Friday.
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0: This is Moving America. Here's Jake Novak.
5: How do you get Americans to embrace a four-door Mustang? Sell it at a discount. First of all, we have solid confirmation that the long-rumored four-door pony car is coming. The prototype did get rolled out in some form during a recent dealer meeting in Las Vegas, attended by Ford Executive Chair Bill Ford and CEO Jim Farley. But there are also solid reports that the four-door Mustang will go for the low, low price of under $40,000. But here's the question. Does Ford really have to work this hard? If Porsche buyers can be won over by four-door models, and they were more than a decade ago, then why won't Mustang enthusiasts? Here's one more hook. Ford is also reportedly aiming for a 0-60 time of under 4 seconds and more rear seat space than a Porsche Panamera. I mean, come on. This thing practically sells itself. I'm Jake Novak.
0: This is Moving America. Entertaining talk for New York, New Jersey, Connecticut, and the world. 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
10: 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It's Francis Albert Sinatra, and I'm honored to play his music, share some stories, and just swing, baby.
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7: Worldwide News Network update. I'm Bill Rakoff. The president says he's taking steps to lower the price of ground beef.
9: In a Truth Social post, the president says the U.S. will let in up to 300,000 metric tons of additional beef over the next 90 days without the usual extra tariff. Trump says the imported beef will be sold at least 25% below current prices. He blames the Biden administration for rising beef prices and a shrinking cattle supply. Trump says the move will give American ranchers time to build up the nation's cattle herd while helping families pay less at the grocery store. The White House has not said where the beef will come from or who agreed to the lower prices. Stacey Lynn, Worldwide News Network, Washington.
7: The markets on Wall Street are recovering some of their losses from yesterday. The Dow Jones Industrial Average at last word up 405 points, the S&P up 34, the NASDAQ 114. 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
1: All right, what do we have here? 800-848-9222. 800-848-9222. Yes, Nate, hello.
2: Yeah. Sorry about that. I was on speaker. So pretty much I just wanted to comment very briefly on Ben Shapiro and a number of other commentators on the right who were dismissive in an article I read on the UNS Review. So pretty much they were dismissive of the cost of living increases associated with the Iran war. I think that, and they basically attributed the price difficulty, the difficulties with inflation that many people are having to a matter of personal choices and having more financial discipline as an individual. You know, that's just complete nonsense because these are macroeconomic issues.
1: No, it's inflation. Not. It's not nonsense, but keep going. It's not nonsense. You know, go ahead and try to debunk it, but there's something to it. There's definitely something to it. Ben Shapiro rarely spouts nonsense. Keep going.
2: Structural issues. In terms of inflation, you know, you're talking about a choke point for 20% of the world's oil coming through the through the Persian Gulf at the Strait of Hormuz, and another 10 or 15% coming through the Red Sea with the Bab al-Mandab, which is now choked off by the Houthis. You're talking about a variety of inputs into our agricultural sector, fertilizers, ammonium nitrate, et cetera.
1: That comes we're also talking about no nuclear weapon, all right? And that makes me very satisfied. Nate, you are very well informed and intriguing, and I do believe you're working for a foreign government, but that's my theory. I appreciate it, Nate, very, very much. Very interesting. Let's go to Eric next, please. Eric, how are you? Oh, shoot. All right. Wait, let's try Jason. Nope, the lines are going, damn it. Oh, well. Yeah, they call it the woke right, and I hear it a lot from, what's his name? What is his name? Mark Levin. Mark Levin, he hates these guys, hates them. And I understand a little bit, but I don't understand entirely. Look, people on the woke right, they're the never bomb Iran. They're the, they have defected from MAGA. MAGA isn't conservative enough. MAGA is too liberal for him. Joe Kent, remember him? He epitomizes the woke right. And I don't want anything to do with the woke right. All right. Then again, I have a great big soft spot for Tucker Carlson. I do. I'm not going to lose it. I think he's brilliant. They tell me about this anti-Semitism. I haven't heard it. He sat down with Mike Huckabee, and Mike Huckabee is a great guy, and I just don't think Mike Huckabee would ever associate with an anti-Semite. So that's how I feel about that. All right, got to take a quick break on this Friday. Many, many thanks.
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4: I'm Bill Rakoff. President Trump is going to South Carolina today. There he'll be campaigning for Darlene Graham, the sister of the late Senator Lindsey Graham.
5: Hello, South Carolina.
6: The president will hold a rally in Myrtle Beach tonight with Graham.
5: An incredible woman and a true champion for the people of South Carolina.
6: Just days before Tuesday's Republican runoff against Congressman Ralph Norman, Trump has strongly endorsed her.
5: Darlene has proven to be tough, smart, and strong.
6: But she's facing questions after a shaky debate performance.
7: I'm just going to be honest here. I'm not on national security. I'm not that informed on national security, so...
6: Tonight's rally is a chance for Trump to show he can still deliver votes for candidates he supports. Stacey Lynn, Worldwide News Network, Washington.
4: The defense has rested in the case of Lindsey Clancy, the Massachusetts mother accused in the deaths of her three children. Lisa Ritchie has more from the National Desk.
8: Clancy's lawyers wrapped up their witness list on Friday. The prosecution is now presenting rebuttal testimony as both sides head toward closing arguments in the nearly three-week-old trial. Clancy's lawyers don't dispute that she killed her three young children in 2023, but say she should not be held criminally criminally responsible because she suffered from postpartum psychosis. Prosecutors argue that Clancy planned the killings and contrived to get her husband out of the house before she carried out the act. Lisa Ritchie, Worldwide News Network.
4: Several people were injured in a sword attack today at a high school in central Sweden. Police say they shot the attacker, who is now in custody. Federal agents confiscating former California Congressman Eric Swalwell's electronic devices. They're investigating a sexual assault allegation. News Nation's Mills Hayes.
9: Court documents show that agents seized Swalwell's iPhone, charger, MacBook at the San Francisco airport on Saturday. Then on Sunday, federal agents searched his home in Washington, where sources tell us that they took another phone. And the FBI action is tied to allegations from multiple women accusing Swalwell of misconduct ranging from sexual assault to unsolicited explicit images. Swalwell denies these allegations and no federal criminal charges have been announced.
4: Swalwell resigned from his house seat back in April. 2 months after an L.A. food warehouse burned for days, neighbors are upset the company still hasn't cleaned up the millions of pounds of rotting food. This is News Nation's John Fenoglio.
10: Lineage said 97% of the food waste had been removed, but 3% of roughly 85 million pounds is still a lot of rotting food. Every day has meant more putrid odor, more vermin and flies, and more frustration. Lineage says what's left is the hardest part. Workers in protective gear are having to reach areas heavy equipment can't. But neighbors say that explanation isn't good enough anymore.
4: This is the Worldwide News Network.
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3: The Katz Roundtable. John Katzimatidis with Senator Marsha Blackburn about the impact of an impending government shutdown.
11: It is awful.
3: With former New York City Police Commissioner Bill Bratton about politics in New York City.
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13: Wherever they're traveling, however they're doing that transdimensionally or in other ways.
3: James Golden digging into Dr. Fauci's medical history.
14: Dr. Fauci himself had a medical issue following taking all these vaccine boosters, and it was unreported.
3: Fernando Mateo says that taxpayer dollars must be spent intelligently.
15: When government starts spending money, it's not their money.
3: Michael Cohen after Dr. Fauci's Senate hearing.
16: But if there is nothing to hide, then answer the damn questions.
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4: Governor Kathy Hochul is reacting after the FBI foiled an alleged plot against the New York State Capitol.
17: Political violence has no place in our state, and I believe this suspect should be prosecuted to the fullest extent of the law.
4: The FBI says 35-year-old Jessica Bowie wanted to blow up the Capitol and kill lawmakers working inside. She also allegedly discussed her plans with FBI informants and spent weeks surveilling the state capitol. It happened in Nassau County at the Sun and Surf Beach Club in Atlantic Beach. A tornado touched down Thursday evening, causing damage to at least 30 cabanas and injuring one employee who refused medical help. Nassau County Executive Bruce Blakeman.
18: I declared an emergency immediately, and we opened our Office of Emergency Management Command Center, which was manned all night. And we are doing an assessment again of the beach club to determine the extent of the structural damage.
4: The National Weather Service confirmed a second tornado touchdown in Rockaway, just south of JFK Airport. As the summer is winding down, ironically, your hamburgers may start costing less. President Trump has paused tariffs on ground beef imports to 90 days in an effort to cut costs to consumers. Bayonne is set to play its second game of the Little League World Series this evening. The Bayonne Bees already have a win as they head into Game 2 against Eastside Little League of Westchester, Pennsylvania. Bayonne's team of 11- and 12-year-olds pulled off a dramatic 2-1 win over Bridgewater the other day. Your forecast from the 77 WABC Weather Center. A mix of clouds and sun today with a high of 80. Clouds come back tonight with a shower or two in some spots, a low 68. We'll see some heavy rain tomorrow and maybe some thunderstorms. That could bring the potential for flooding with a high of 79. Then on Sunday, it'll be a mix of clouds and sunshine, humid with a couple of showers and thunderstorms and a high of 80. It's 75 degrees, partly sunny and breezy outside of our Midtown studios. 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I'm Bill Rakoff.
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1: Well, there is a man who has become quite a good friend, Joe DiGenova. I remember, quite frankly, growing up as a kid, I remember him as the kind of swashbuckling U.S. attorney for Washington, D.C. He had a national reputation, a sterling reputation. He was U.S. attorney under Ronald Reagan. I think he may have been one of the youngest ever. Fast forward a couple of decades, and I meet him at a party along with his wife, Victoria. I knew exactly who he was right away. I was thrilled to meet him. We started talking, and we talked some more, and then he started coming on our programs, and a regular in my videos, a regular on TV, a regular right here on the radio, and just getting to know him was a joy. And we would talk. We would talk about the lawfare, the corruption. And this guy knew it from top to bottom. And he was one of the, like, bright lights out there. You know, so many lawyers. So many lawyers are very timid. And they're very, very mindful of, you know, who they're going to work for next and all that stuff. You know what Joe DiGenova is mindful about? The Constitution. The rule of law. Fairness. And it's amazing. And I know in one case, there's a guy that I know that Joe wasn't that crazy about, but he went to the mat defending him because he knew the guy was being railroaded. So anyway, President Trump listens, as you know, and watches. And President Trump started to see DiGenova on our shows here and gave him a call and said, I want you looking for the corruption. And now Joe DiGenova is a special government employee working for the Justice Department investigating this stuff. Okay, now I got something right here. There are reports that, and by the way, I talked to Joe DiGenova. I don't want to say the last time I talked to Joe, but I respect the process and I respect him. I don't want information. I don't want this to be like the Mueller investigation where they're leaking all over the place, right? You know, and little tidbits and stuff like that. That's just not how I roll. I'm ready when the indictment comes out. I love the documents. But too often when you get leaked something, it's fragmentary. It's not the whole story. And, you know, but this is the kind of thing you would have heard about, right? That this is not a sinister leak or anything like that. But I want to report what Julie Kelly is saying. And Julie Kelly is great. Look, there's a role and a time and a place for those kinds of sources. I like deep background. I like color, but I don't need to know right before it's ready to be known in some matters, criminal justice matters. Best to let these things proceed. But when they die or go awry or something's up, then I'm all over it. But listen to this. Reports indicate Joe DiGenova's team in Southern Florida is asking for voluntary interviews from those involved in the decision to raid Mar-a-Lago in August of 2022. The decision to raid Mar-a-Lago after the president and his legal team had already cooperated with DOJ, FBI to return documents on two occasions was highly controversial. Stephen D'Antuona, head of the Washington field office, fought hard against the search, arguing the president's lawyers were working with investigators to return the files. D'Antuona, eventually was overruled by the treacherous Jay Bratt, who had visited Mar-a-Lago on June 3rd, 2022, along with three FBI agents, to lurk around Mar-a-Lago with the president under the guise of looking for more documents. Despite that visit, Bratt pushed a few days later to proceed with the raid. FBI Director Paul Abbott, son of a bitch that guy is, Chris Ray's toady, yep, also

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2: If you're a Gen Z, listen up. And where do you think Gen Zs will be living? Well, the number one place is Minneapolis. Number two, Atlanta and Boston. I know you're choosing these cities because of the work opportunities and, of course, the cost of living. And never bet against the United States of America. I'm Suzanne Miller.
0: 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This is the Cohen Confidential. Now, here's Michael Cohen.
3: When did asking questions become a public health emergency? Look, they told us to follow the science while federal records were buried and top officials pled the fifth.
4: On the advice of counsel, I respectfully decline to answer based upon my rights under the Fifth Amendment to the Constitution.
3: Now, Dr. David Morins, a former senior advisor at the National Institute of Allergy and Infectious Diseases, he has literally admitted to a felony conspiracy charge in federal court. For what? For evading public records laws and concealing official communications about COVID research and Wuhan. That isn't a Substack rumor. It is a matter of federal court record. Science doesn't demand blind obedience. It demands scrutiny. And when bureaucrats hide the paper trail, because if they were hiding the records, well, question is, what were they so afraid that we would find? I'm Michael Cohen.
0: Get ready, Staten Island.
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10: Researchers are growing more concerned about the so-called Big One in California. Scientists at San Jose State University have found new evidence suggesting the San Andreas Fault has been slipping at a faster and more consistent pace than first thought. Researchers had thought the fault's movement rate had been slowing down over the last 10,000 years, but now they've discovered the rate has actually stayed constant. In general, faults that move faster can generate earthquakes more often. Another recent study found the southern section of the San Andreas near Los Angeles is at its highest stress level in 1,000 years. Michael Wallace, Worldwide News Network.
11: London's High Court ordering Prince Harry, Elton John, and other celebrities to make an interim payment of £9.5 million, the equivalent of $13 million, to cover the legal costs of the Daily Mail's publisher after they lost their privacy lawsuits against the paper. The celebrities had accused the Daily Mail of hacking their telephones to get information. Bill Rakoff, Worldwide News Network, New York.

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1: I'm getting punked left and right at these AI videos. You got to be careful. They're beautiful, but sometimes disappointingly AI. And if it didn't happen in real life, I'm not that interested. Except for the Seinfeld episodes. Has anyone seen the Seinfeld episodes that are AI? They put Donald Trump in there. It's really great stuff. We have a update from my friend Blaine Holt. All right. He has told me and shared with us that the next phase of this war in Iran is economic. And here's how he puts it. Follow the money if you can. Ask lots of questions. Here's a word of caution, if not outright warning, to all bankers and perhaps economists also who may be globalist inclined. If all wars are bankers' wars, as director Michael Rivero asserts in his 2016 documentary, then surely President Trump and U.S. Treasury Secretary Scott Bessent are five-star generals in a sovereignist versus globalist fifth-generation war. Something to be aware of. Financial circuit breakers are popping globally. Is that okay? Let's reserve judgment, at least for the moment. Despite the highs in the U.S. stock market, the financial community of institutional investors, macroeconomics, analysts, traders, market makers, and the like are in varying degrees of alertness. Let's recall famous investors like Michael Burry of The Big Short, fame, or the legendary Warren Buffett are cautioning that the nosebleed valuations we see merit immediate examination. Burry is getting ready to repeat the trade that made him famous in the 2008 financial crisis, while Buffett has mostly gone to 40% cash. The only thing in the markets working is the AI trade, and once that breaks, the whole market breaks. When it goes, it's going to go fast and hard. I don't want to be anywhere near that when it goes. Oh, my God. For many hardworking Americans within a stone's throw of Main Street, perhaps the first circuit breaker came in the form of 2021 testimony to Congress when former Fed Chair Jerome Powell emphatically affirmed inflation is transitory. That viewpoint now reads and seems more like the 21st century equivalent of let them eat cake. Washington, D.C. can comfort itself by eliminating food and energy from inflation statistics, but the rest of our nation can't. Ask, what if these financial storm clouds are not the normal boom-bust patterns we are used to? Could it be that an element of the sovereignist versus globalist war sits on the economic plane? Perhaps our recent military actions from Caracas to Tehran are more in support of the Treasury Department than the way these narratives are typically handed out to us by the mainstream media. Critics whose tired script amplified through the mainstream legacy media have marginalized the Treasury Department and its actions as designed to reward the president's friends, punish political enemies, and manipulate short-term economic factors heading into the midterms. How rich is this? Perhaps the media is probably banking, if you'll excuse the pun, Blaine, on Americans forgetting the stimmy checks handed out during the pandemic or the Inflation Reduction Act of 2022. Recall, master stock trader, then U.S. Speaker Nancy Pelosi took crony capitalism to a new level with nearly $500 billion more assigned in debt to our great-great-great-grandchildren. As the debt cruise passed $40 trillion months ahead of schedule, Americans are well aware of the fall of Rome, largesse foisted by the swamp on we the people. Laying this at Trump's or his administration's doorstep is way beyond ridiculous. Perhaps today's Pentagon peer in a fifth-generation war of sovereignists versus globalists is President Trump and Treasury Department led by Trump's go-to field general, Scott Bessent. In truly separating the so-called globalist grip on American sovereignty, the front lines on the money lines where enemy combatants are the elite bankers themselves of all citizenships controlling the central banks and associated institutions. Man. This is fantastic. Very quick. He summarizes Venezuela operations, Iran war, destruction of the yen carry trade, genius and clarity acts, doubling debt, buybacks between now and November 4th. Misconstrued as a vain attempt to draw down interest rates, in reality, the action takes aim at the euro dollar and the counterfeited trillions issued by non-U.S. banks for years. Look, here's how he puts it in wrapping it up. Imagine being a leader in the big club George Carlin reminded us that we ain't in. Perhaps in Davos, London, Monaco, Dubai, Davos it's pronounced, and watching Scott Bessent take a jackhammer to the foundational blocks of your empire whose lineage goes back to the Venetians. Dear mainstream, maybe a bigger game is underway. If financial titans are warring, the prudent course is to stay out of the crossfire, track markets and policy with clear eyes, demand answer from whoever holds your money. We may be on the eve of a monetary system that removes the elites from the equation and restores the people. The path is perilous, but the target is no longer merely managing debt. It is breaking the globalist financial spine. However, watching the battle rage on, it appears the path to a better place is fraught with peril. Okay, there's a lot there. There is a lot there. But there's one little thing I'm going to add. The pieces are starting to fall into place. And what we're waiting for could happen any moment when the final approval is given. Something in the next few days, something in the next week perhaps, something wonderful will happen. Things we haven't seen before. A new world order that doesn't create the new world order that we don't want, that we didn't want, but one where the people actually reign supreme. I so trust Blaine Holt. These are his words, by the way. Something wonderful. I think that was a line from 2010, A Space Odyssey, by the way. Not 2001, 2010, the sequel. 800-848-9222. 800-848-9222. Let's see here. Let's try Mike. How are you, sir?
2: I'm doing well, Greg. I have a Mount Rushmore of your guests. That includes President Trump. That includes Joe DiGenova. That includes your dad. And General Blaine Holt is absolutely one of the smartest guys I've ever heard.
1: I love it. Did you make this for me?
2: Did I make it? No, I'm not artfully...
1: Oh, I thought you have a Mount Rushmore like you did a sculpture for me.
2: No, not yet.
1: I'm not being cute. I really thought that's what you... Oh, okay. So you're just saying that's like the Hall of Fame for the Greg Kelly Show guests, right?
2: It's a Hall of Fame for just great, regular guys. All these guys were probably Democrats at some point in their life, and the party destroyed what they believed in. And I really think that MAGA is going to be the next party that represents the people.
1: You know, I agree. And I like your pick. Kelly, Ray Kelly, Blaine Holt, Joe DiGenova. Who was the other one?
2: Oh, geez.
1: this is just one you whipped out, huh? Well, I'll tell you what. On my Mount Rushmore, I would put John Catsimatidis because we have him come on the show and he's like this wise man and, you know, his words can move markets and he also senses what's moving and he puts it all in context and it's amazing. It's amazing. I appreciate it, pal, very, very much. 800-848-9222. We got Tom on the line. Hello, Tom. Nope, we lost Tom. What about Carmine? How are you, sir?
3: Hey, I'm good, Greg. Oh, you called me sir. That's like yesterday.
1: No, you're right. You're right. I'm violating my own guidelines there. Yeah. What's up, buddy?
3: So listen, I've been getting letters from Blakeman and seeing commercials on Jeopardy. I'm very encouraged, Greg. I sent money in, like you always say.
1: Okay, good. That's it?
3: Well, you were talking about 65-year-olds the other day, as I'm going to be turning 65, entering retirement, and I want lower taxes. I want lower energy. I want lower everything, and Hochul is just not doing it. We really have to keep pushing for Blakeman, Greg.
1: Yeah, I totally. This is his moment. The man is ready, and he's all over the place, and it's ripe for him. He's been great, ripe for us. You know, Bruce Blakeman, been in the trenches for a long time. This is our moment. Kathy Hochul, the bug-eyed weirdo from Buffalo, right? All right. Hey, man, good to hear from you. Carmine, the legendary Carmine of Long Island, my Christian brother. 800-848-9222. Uh-oh, here we go. It's Russ. Russ, what's up?
4: Yes, sir. The difference between you and Michael Cohen is that you're a well-wisher and he's a bootlicker, okay? But I'd like to ask you a question, Greg. As a military person who flew out of Mecca or Medina with the dumb bombs, does the U.S. have to defend our NATO ally, Turkey, in a conflict with Israel? Because Israel just bombed a Turkish air base in Syria. You heard about that, right?
1: You know something? Look at you. Look at you trying to start trouble. Trying to start trouble. You said in Syria, right? In Syria? Look, these are skirmishes that are always going to happen. Turkey, you know, look, I like that we're friends with Turkey, don't you? Article 5 you're talking about, when Article 5 is tripped, right? If they invaded, right? Israel's not going to invade, right? That's the kind of thing we're talking about. We're not talking about tit for tat, right? Tit for tat. We're not talking about that. We don't talk about that. That's not what the NATO alliance is all about. You know that, right?
4: Well, my point is that Trump is our version of Augustus Caesar, who destroyed the Roman Republic.
1: No, you're wrong about that. Hey, Russ, real quick. What do you do for a living, or what did you do for a living if you're retired?
4: Well, I did a lot of jobs that I didn't enjoy much. I never had a job I didn't mind being fired or quit. But I drove a taxi. I did contracting for other people. I worked in, homeless supportive housing, fixing up their buildings. I did a lot of different. I usually had two or three jobs at a time because I was never secure in this country. But we're going to have security.
1: Now, let me ask you something. Would you get fired, I mean, because of the big mouth? Would you get into it with the boss?
4: Yeah, well, the boss said, if you don't like it here, you can leave, which I took as firing. You know, I took that as a firing.
1: Yeah, actually, I think that is an option. You see, you cut yourself short. You know what? He's trying to straighten you out. If you don't like it, you can leave. You know, that wasn't firing. That was an option. You know, that was a reminder. How many jobs did you walk out on like that? Oh, man. Anyway, Russ, and how's the wife? How's the wife?
4: The wife is good. We all enjoy you. And you've taught me the lesson that you can't be besties with on-air personalities. But I appreciate you treating me well today.
1: Well, you can't be besties with on-air personalities. Yeah, that's true. I mean, yeah, of course not. You know, it's funny because I can't be besties with my listeners, right? Because my listeners sometimes, if I didn't have a show, you know what I mean? Would they be my besties, right? You know, would they be falling all over themselves to call me, let me know things? No, no. And that's okay. Because this is, that's just, you know, it goes both ways in that way. But I love you, all right? I love everybody. I don't like everybody, but I love everybody. I love you, Russ. Give my best to the missus. We'll be right back on this glorious Friday.
0: Greg Kelly.
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5: September 27, 1958, Virginia Democrat Governor J. Lindsey Amon decides to order the closing of the state's largest public school systems. It was all an act of extreme defiance against the Supreme Court's decision to integrate the nation's public schools in Brown versus Board of Education. Amon and the segregationists held their ground for 7 months before giving in to state court pressure and allowing individual counties to make their own school opening or closure decisions. There were mixed results to that move, as one major county kept its schools closed until 1963. Some experts believe public education in Virginia never really recovered. Amon ended up defeated on that issue, but he still went on to serve 23 years as a federal court judge, appointed by none other than the civil rights hero, President John F. Kennedy.
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1: Hey, it's pretty wild that ISIS is still inspiring people to join their movement. How about that one? ISIS, the Islamic State of Iraq and Syria. Now, they basically are more like Al-Qaeda now. Al-Qaeda was like, yeah, kind of an idea, kind of a philosophy, kind of a movement. I mean, it had camps, it had things, but it also had this like kind of, I think it actually means, Al-Qaeda means like wind or something like that. It was a, and ISIS is all about, now just kind of spreading their hateful ideology, people picking it up and running with it, just like this crazy lady, Jessica Bowie, up in Albany. Now, it's awesome that they arrested her. She wanted to blow up that building. Did you see her walk around in that crazy burqa, you know, all covered from head to toe? I figured the person in there was, forgive me, Middle Eastern, but it turns out her name is, you know, Jessica, and she's from Albany, and she's this, you know, white individual who went nuts, who was radicalized online. How about that one? You go radical, radical online. That actually happened. Now, I am disappointed. I talked to the U.S. attorney there, Mike Sarcone. Good man. Good man. And how's this for crooked? How is this for crooked? The United States attorney is part of the Justice Department, right? The Justice Department. The Justice Department is part of the executive branch. We've been through this. They are saying that President Trump's pick for United States attorney in the Northern District of New York, a man named Sarcone, is a great guy. I met him before, totally qualified, was illegally appointed. Illegally. In what universe? In what universe is a president's appointment considered illegal? It is nonsense. It is fake. It is unconstitutional. And they're playing this lawfare warfare all over again. And now the chief warriors in that lawfare warfare are the judges. The judges, and they've been fired up. You are our last line of defense against the tyrannical President Trump, right? The tyrannical, terrible President Trump. Well, he is beautiful, and this is legal. He's all about the rule of law, and they're trying to thwart him. They won't win. This is not the biggest thing ever. Oh, by the way, it's not. All right, what's the final word on the Michael Cohen interview with President Trump? What's the final word? Michael Cohen talked to President Trump. Now, I know people who are unhappy with this, right? They want President Trump to hold a grudge for a long time. If he can forgive, I can forgive. And I want to be inspired by his capacity for forgiveness. But let's hear a few moments from Michael Cohen, who, yes, turned his back on President Trump and then lied about him for 6 years, at least 6 years, up and down and screaming all over. And now they're friends. And now how warm does President Trump seem, right? Is there warmth here or reluctance? What's really going on? I can't read their bodies, no body language, but we can listen. Let's listen carefully. President Trump, this man violated the attorney-client privilege. He committed the crime in trying to put President Trump in jail, all these things. Now President Trump is willing to look beyond. Go ahead, Carlos, please.
10: And then they weaponized you like nobody's ever been weaponized, like few have been.
11: Well, maybe just you and I, sir.
10: And you. Yeah, me too, but I don't consider mine, you know, mine was at a level that nobody's ever seen before. But they weaponized you. They weaponized a lot of people. And I respect the fact that you recanted everything you said. And that's a big thing that you did. That's a very big thing.
1: All right. Now that, I'm told, is about as warm as it got. All right. Now, and some quibble with that. They quarrel with that. Did Michael Cohen, has he formally actually recanted everything he said? Because, you know, I think that may open him up to perjury, right? But he says he was pressured and that kind of thing. And do me a favor, Carlos, I would like to hear a little bit more, and maybe even the top, but let's hear a little bit more. President Trump, I guess, making peace with his ex-lawyer who said everything you can say about somebody who's terrible, right? Call them a racist, a rapist, a terrorist, you name it, right? Michael Cohen said President Trump did dirty deeds. Remember that one? All right, keep going, please.
10: You know, it's wonderful to say everything's good, but you can't, if you had a country like that, and they're crazy. If you had a country like that, they would absolutely use the nuclear weapon without question. And so I stopped that, and I stopped it cold with the B-2 bombers. I also stopped it, the JCPOA. That was the Obama deal that was such a disaster that he made years ago. Had I not terminated that deal, Iran would have a nuclear weapon. And they would have used it very quickly. They would have wiped out Israel. They would have wiped out the Middle East. And you saw that because when this thing started, surprisingly to everybody, they started shooting missiles at sort of semi-neutral countries. They were going after Saudi Arabia, Qatar. They were going after UAE, Kuwait, Bahrain, and nobody really knew they were so involved. And they started hitting everybody. If they had a nuclear weapon, they would have used it on everybody. And look, there would be no Israel if there was not a Donald Trump president.
1: So what do we think? Great stuff from President Trump, but it was noted that there wasn't really much warmth, right? Looked like Michael really wanted to make nice. President Trump, you know, it's almost like half of life is showing up. Actually, Woody Allen, I think, said 90% of life is showing up. Something along those lines. All right, I got to go. Many, many thanks. Have a great weekend to be continued. And watch carefully. Big things, amazing things, some things we haven't seen before will start happening imminently. All the best.
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13: I'm Bill Rakoff. The Supreme Court says the Trump administration can continue to move forward with construction of the controversial White House ballroom for now. Worldwide News Network White House correspondent Stacey Lynn has the latest.
15: The Supreme Court is allowing construction of the ballroom to continue for now while the justices consider a legal challenge to the project. The ballroom is expected to cost up to $600 million and replace the East Wing with a 90,000 square foot addition. It will rise two stories, matching the height of the White House. The main ballroom is designed to seat about 1,000 people. Plans also include a kitchen, offices, and underground security and medical facilities. Trump says the project is needed for major events and national security. Stacey Lynn, Worldwide News Network, Washington.
13: The administration promising tough sanctions, the toughest in history for the economic phase of its war with Iran. News Nation's Robert Sherman in Qatar says those sanctions will also touch nations and groups associated with Iran.
18: Sanctions coming down targeting Hezbollah, saying that they've been moving cash in between proxies and other designated groups around the region here. But something that is notable about all of this is that the Treasury Department reclassifying Hezbollah from a terrorist organization formally as a proxy of Iran. Again, another means of trying to tighten its grip around the Iranian regime and going after proxies is a part of that strategy.
13: President Trump campaigning in South Carolina for Senator Darlene Graham, who's in a runoff against the Reverend Ralph Norman for the GOP nomination for her late brother's seat. This comes after her comment earlier this week in a debate that she's not up on national defense. It's a comment that raised eyebrows. University of Virginia political analyst Larry Sabato.
19: Has her kind of embarrassing comment at the debate hurt her? Yes, it's hurt her. It's revealed her major weakness, which is she's only been in the Senate a very short while.
13: Norman's been exploiting Graham's inexperience in his campaign. The defense resting its case in the Lindsey Clancy murder trial in Massachusetts. Her lawyers don't dispute that Clancy killed her three young children 3 years ago, but say she shouldn't be held responsible because she suffered from postpartum psychosis. Stocks are up and so are treasuries.
20: Bill, some long-term bond yields are spiraling above 5% at the moment. The 20-year, the 30-year especially, 5.2% short time ago. It's been a turbulent week on the bond market, and on Wednesday, the Treasury tried to calm things by intervening, but it doesn't seem to have worked. Tesla's recalling 3 million cars in China in a dispute over those unique kind of hidden door handles that they have on Teslas. Bitcoin's having its best week since 2023, now at $77 per token. As for the markets, well, the Dow, the Nasdaq, and S&P all appear to be in the green as we head into another lazy August weekend. For the Worldwide News Network, I'm John Terrett.
13: And the Dow is up 504 points at this hour, the Nasdaq up 108. 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
0: 77 WABC News.
13: A federal judge has ruled that former Abercrombie & Fitch CEO Michael Jeffries is mentally fit to stand trial on sex trafficking in violation of interstate prostitution charges. Last year, the court declared the 82-year-old mentally incompetent, as he's said to have dementia and late onset of Alzheimer's disease. New York, New Jersey, and Connecticut, among 29 states suing Meta over social media's effect on children's mental health. Kids are weighing in.
21: I feel like social media low-key has affected a lot of my mental health. Like the looks maxing stuff, I feel like that's made me like a lot more insecure and like more like wanting to compare myself to other people I see online and stuff.
13: If Meta loses, it could be forced to redesign its platforms and pay billions of dollars in penalties. The NYPD is sharing their security plans for the U.S. Open tennis tournament. Commissioner Jessica Tisch says they'll have airborne views this year.
22: It will be the first event in the country where state or local law enforcement conducts independent drone mitigation operations.
13: Flight restrictions above the arenas will ban any unauthorized drone use, plus a dedicated 24-hour police detail, the bomb squad, counterintelligence, and mounted units. The Mets are in Chicago Sunday to play the White Sox. Fans will be taking over Citi Field. If you've ever wanted to play in the big leagues, this is your chance. You can run the bases, play the field, and more. The team's batting cages and locker rooms will also be open. It doesn't come cheap, though. Tickets start at $200. Your forecast from the 77 WABC Weather Center. Partly sunny this afternoon with a high around 80. Clouds will increase tonight with a shower or two and a low of 68. Tomorrow, more clouds and sun. Some late-day thunderstorms could bring flooding, the high 77. Then partly sunny on Sunday, humid with a few showers and thunderstorms at a high of 80. It's 84 degrees and cloudy outside of our Midtown studios. 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
2: I'm Dominic Carter. Mayor Mamdani had a week he'd probably like to forget.
3: Judge has temporarily issued a restraining order, temporarily halting the city's rollout of the new pied-à-terre tax after a group of homeowners sued the city.
2: That from Channel 5, the city appealed, with the mayor going after the attorney of the homeowners that filed the suit.
4: You know, there are a few things more certain in New York City than death, taxes, and Randy Mastro filing a lawsuit against this administration.
2: But then came this, the mayor's wife, a magnet for controversy.
23: NYPD says it will not send security with Mayor Mamdani's wife when she visits Syria and Lebanon next month. And the mayor now blaming his staff for the mixed messaging.
2: Meanwhile, AOC is eyeing a possible presidential run, distancing herself from her own woke past and dealing with matters of the heart. Multiple outlets report AOC and her longtime fiancé have ended their engagement. AOC was online starting the egg freezing process.
24: Kids at a young age, beautiful, like, love that for you. A lot of these people who pressure women into having kids at a young age or trying to create hysteria around being too old, etc., what they're trying to do is rush you into having a relationship with a loser.
2: But White House officials like Stephen Miller say socialists like AOC can't run from their past and trying to stop President Trump.
25: Every school district where he's trying to stop racial discrimination, transgender ideology, the sexual abuse of our children, they're there defending the abusers.
2: And that was the Week in Politics. I'm Dominic Carter. See you on the radio.

0: Now, from New York City to the world, it's Dominic Carter.
1: I don't know, folks. This is happening all over the country, but here locally, New York City streets almost turned to rivers after being hit by heavy storms. Dominic Carter here with you, the Friday edition. Phone lines are open right now. We have a lot to talk about. 800-848-9222. Of course, the ISIS-linked New Yorker, Albany, New York, caught plotting to blow up the state capitol and allegedly wanted to attack the White House, Times Square, New Year's Eve bash. This woman, woo. We're also dealing with Mamdani, the number one socialist in America, and Mamdani wrapping up his vacation and returning soon. Mamdani, surprise, surprise, has broken yet another campaign promise. He vowed during the campaign that he would give education paraprofessionals, you know, the people that help with special needs students in the New York City public schools, a $10,000 boost. They're basically paid nothing to begin with. Now, Mayor Mamdani says no, no, no, and he's suing to block the payments. And we're going to deal with Carmelo Anthony. That thing is a mess. The case out in Texas. And I'm going to come back to that momentarily. But let me begin with this. Abdul El Sayed, the Senate Democrat nominee in Michigan. Let me tell you how slick some of these folks are. Okay. Keep in mind the situation in Albany. Keep it in mind. Right. So now let's go to Michigan. Let's rewind to 2018. El Sayed is running for governor. And he's got his staff. They're doing a video shoot, a photo shoot. And listen carefully. What does he do? He instructs his staff to make sure that they don't get shots that include of his bookshelf that included the Quran and other items. So in other words, he wanted to downplay that. Please listen carefully to Mr. El Sayed. This is back in 2018.
2: What's the other one?
3: You're going to want to not get these things in the shop.
4: Oh, okay.
3: I'm trying
4: to keep the shot secular.
1: So he wants to be your senator, but he didn't want you to be reminded of the fact of the religious aspect. I wonder why not. 800-848-9222. Okay, Carmelo Anthony case. Let's deal with that. It's a mess. So there was a gentleman's agreement between the prosecution and the defense. And it basically said, we won't bring up bad things in each of the kids' background. This is a mess. So Carmelo Anthony, now it turns out this kid had an obsession with knives, violence. His girlfriend had said that he was stalking her. Okay, that's Carmelo Anthony. Now, the Metcalf boy, apparently in his past, were some instances of bullying and using words that he shouldn't use, possibly racial slurs. So there's a gentleman's agreement. But you know who I blame for not to bring this up? You know who I blame for all of this, despite the gentleman's agreement? No matter how you slice this, this is bad parenting on the behalf of the parents of Carmelo Anthony. Number one, you knew or you had to know that your child had some issues going on. You knew he had an obsession with knives. You knew he was looking to start instances. There were ones in his past. And you did nothing, de nada, to get this boy professional counseling to get him some help. And now you want to come before the world and everything is racism and it's against the black man. Turn that record over. You know, they used to play 45s.

0: racism and it's against the black man. Turn that record over. You know, they used to play 45s. Turn that over to the B-side. I'm tired of hearing that. Deal with the fact that you were not the best parents in the world. And you raised all that money publicly for him to have the best lawyer. Oh, no. You go with the lowest type, basically a public defender, at least the reports of, and you use the money to buy a mansion, to live in a mansion. And now you want to say, oh, there shouldn't have been a gentleman's agreement. And you know what, folks? I was accepted up at Syracuse Law School. One of the biggest mistakes I ever made in my life, biggest regrets, was that I did not go to law school because I felt that I could not handle one of the best communication schools in the country, Newhouse, up at Syracuse, and their law school as a graduate student. I couldn't handle it. So I decided to just stick with journalism. I regret not going to law school. But if I'm Carmelo Anthony's lawyer, I'm not entering into a gentleman's agreement like that, because in a trial, it's all based on what the judge says, but in a trial, you want to break it down to character. And if the Metcalf boy has had a history of bullying others and possibly using racial slurs, that's going to be Exhibit A in terms of my defense for Carmelo Anthony. Why would you agree to shield the other stuff? Oh, because you know that if that got to the jury that he had an obsession with knives and that he was looking for trouble, convicted, you should have taken a deal to begin with. And all of this stuff would have been resolved. But you thought that you could play the race card. You could play the black card. And you thought you were going to get away with it. How well did that work out for you? Not at all. Okay. What happened up in Albany? This is a report I want you to listen to from NBC.
1: The FBI says the woman in this photograph was conducting surveillance on the state capitol in Albany, New York, as part of a plan to bomb the building and kill as many state senators as she could.
2: The allegations in this complaint are deeply disturbing.
1: Jessica Bowie is charged with providing material support to ISIS, allegedly seen here at Home Depot buying items for a bomb, including a large bin of nails, electrical tape, and batteries. And the FBI claims she conducted surveillance on the Capitol at least 5 times, allegedly seen here with her cell phone. They say this is the DoorDash bag she allegedly told informants she planned to use to smuggle a bomb inside the Capitol. FBI officials say they became aware of Bowie after she was active on social media, allegedly posting increasingly radical comments. They say on May 28th, Bowie allegedly swore allegiance to the leader of ISIS, becoming a member. Then the FBI set up a sting where at least 3 undercover informants posing as Islamic radicals say they made contact with Bowie. She allegedly discussed executing the plot, including what would happen if she encountered police.
2: She requested a gun she intended to use on any law enforcement officer who tried to stop her.
1: When Bowie was arrested yesterday, authorities claimed that she had that gun and a bomb she did not know was fake.
0: I discussed this early this morning. I'm still trying to figure out how does one become radicalized in these situations, in particular a woman. And I stand by what I said earlier. You know what they do. They send some smooth-talking young man with perfect olive skin to introduce you and tell you all types of make-you-feel-good things. I don't understand why you would ruin your entire life as an American to become a poster child for these nuts. Why would you do it? Talking about nuts, Carmelo Anthony case. Oh, everything is wrong. The defense, the black young man. Put a sock in it, okay? You chose to buy or rent the mansion. You chose to do these things. Why didn't you get that young man the counseling he so desperately needed? Why? Now, oh, the gentleman's agreement was unfair to us and blah, blah, blah, and blah, blah, blah. Listen to this, folks. This is a part of a report from Fox News.
3: Yeah, John, today we are hearing a lot of new evidence that was never made public during the trial, including details of what investigators found on Carmelo Anthony's phone and why it is that they believe He took a knife to this track meet last year in April. During opening statements, prosecutors revealed Anthony had a documented pattern of obsession with knives and guns. In one text message, Anthony allegedly fantasized about stabbing someone.

0: writing, "When I stab somebody, I'm going to lick their blood off the blade." Prosecutors say they also have numerous examples of Anthony's desire to start fights and to be in fights, and they argue that's what he went to the track meet to do that day. The reason none of that came out at trial is that the defense and prosecution had what they're describing as a gentleman's agreement, an off-the-record understanding that neither side would go into character evidence, including allegations of violence and bullying by Austin Metcalf. Instead, both sides would focus on what happened under the tent the day of the stabbing. The defense now argues that Anthony chose not to testify in his own defense because at the last minute of the trial, prosecutors reversed course and told them if Anthony takes the stand, it would violate their agreement and open the door to all of those character issues being brought out. That agreement is a key part of the defense's argument as to why it is that Anthony deserves a new trial. And that's something we're going to continue to hear a lot more about through the rest of today and possibly into tomorrow. John?
1: I would assume if he gets a new trial, all of the stuff that was presented in court today would probably be admissible, yeah?
0: Yeah, it absolutely. Prosecutors have already said that's part of the reason both sides agreed to this deal is because they didn't want to further enrage this public debate that was happening outside, where this was really, they felt, throwing gas onto an already big fire if they brought out a lot of these character attacks. Of course, going forward to the next trial, that agreement would not be in place, and all of this would be fair game. Prosecutors have said they would have brought all of this up if it weren't for that agreement.
1: Well, it's all out there now. Garrett Tenney for us in McKinney. Thanks, Garrett.
2: So, lick their blood off the blade? I don't mean to mock an upset mother, but Carmelo Anthony's mother before the cameras, my son, he's been done wrong. He's been done wrong because he's black, because he's black, because he's black. Excuse me, ma'am, your son, quoting, licked the blood off the blade after he stabbed somebody and then actually stabbed somebody in the chest, and you and your husband or whatever he may be, you're talking about your son as a victim and racial stereotyping. Put a sock in it. I cannot believe this. Why would you enter into an agreement? A gentleman's agreement with the prosecution. You see what the prosecution did. The moment that there was a possibility that Carmelo Anthony was going to take the witness stand, they said the deal is off. He takes the stand, we're going to eat him alive. That's what people do. You don't, if you're the defense, you don't worry about what's going on outside the courtroom. Your job is inside the courtroom to get your client off. But the right thing to do would have been to accept a plea bargain. And look at you now. He's awarded a state doing all of this time. God knows what is happening to Carmelo Anthony. We're going to take your telephone calls in just a moment. 800-848-9222. We are coming right back.
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7: Welcome to the mansion economy. So what is that? It's homes listed for $20 million and up. There seems to be a shortage of them. Can you imagine? Luxury properties and mansions are booming across the country, especially in places like LA, New York, and South Florida. I think the reason for this is the stock market, startups, SpaceX, and artificial intelligence. They've all contributed to this. And the real estate agents are describing this as the gold rush and absolute bananas. One appraiser said $10 million homes are a dime a dozen. Can you imagine? That seems to be the problem. There's such a disparity between the affordable and the mansion. So why don't we look at that and never bet against the United States? I'm Suzanne Miller.
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0: 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The next time you want to heckle a professional athlete, think about this.
1: A Chicago White Sox fan is now banned indefinitely from all MLB stadiums after he was heard heckling an Arizona Diamondbacks player at yesterday's game, ultimately bringing that player to tears.
2: Was heckling him about his mother who died in a car crash in 2017. He left the team back in 2017, was put on the bereavement list. As you could see, he's still not over it when somebody is heckling him about his dead mother. And he was in tears.
3: Fans are nasty and fans go too far sometimes.
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7: We are in the final few minutes of trading for the day and the week. The Dow, the Nasdaq and S&P have been in the green for most of the day. Oil, Brent at $94 a barrel, WTI 88. Long-term bond yields above 5%. It's been a turbulent week for the bond market. On Wednesday, the Treasury tried to calm things by intervening. Not much changed. Bitcoin is having its best week since 2023. Now it's $77 per token. More, in fact. Talking of President Trump, he's allowing ground beef imports without tariffs to come into the country to lower the price of ground beef to ground floor levels in our stores. The New York Post says Wall Street behemoth Morgan Stanley has picked Dallas, Texas for a major expansion of its business outside New York City. Tesla's recalling 3 million cars in China. It's a dispute over those funny door handles they have. And looking to next week, Treasury Secretary Bessent outlines plans to collapse Iran's economy. And we get earnings from Nvidia on Wednesday. John Terrett, Worldwide News Network.
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0: Now, from New York City to the world, it's Dominic Carter.
1: There'll be a little higher for your energy costs, but they'll be a little bit higher for gasoline. You know, I had it down to $1.85 a barrel. And then I said, but we have to make a journey to the Middle East because we can't let Iran have a nuclear weapon.
2: Did you catch the interview? Did you catch it on this network yesterday, 6 p.m., Michael Cohen and President Trump? Well, I'll have more on that. They have reconciled after their years of public disagreement. They're back apparently on the same side, and I think it's a wonderful thing. I'm not questioning motive. You know, sometimes you accept things for what they are. I'm looking at my Twitter at my ex, Born Free Straight, says, quote, white people who use the N-word should not be stabbed to death. You know what, Born Free Straight? Nobody should ever use the N-word. I agree with you. No white person should be stabbed to death, or anybody else, for words to come out of your mouth. Lisa from Queens, and I'll have more on this at the bottom of the hour. We see all of your telephone calls. Lisa from Queens says, at Dominic TV, I do substitute teaching in New York City public schools, and the paraprofessionals are an incredible asset to the students in classroom. They're so helpful and supportive, and she capitalizes this, underpaid. So Mamdani promised to support them. Candidate Mamdani, Mayor Mamdani, on vacation says, you're not getting that $10,000 bonus. I'll fight you with every ounce of my being. Phony, phony. For those of you that voted for him, how do you like them now? Oh, socialists, take from the rich, give to the poor. Spread it out, spread it out, spread it out. But to these paraprofessionals that help in the classroom with kids with special challenges, special needs, a $10,000 bonus so that they can eat rather than starve to death with the salary they make. And Mamdani says, nope, nope, nope. I know what I said during the campaign, but I'm going to court. I'm going to fight this tooth and nail. Let's see here. Let's go to Patrick, line 5, New Jersey. Patrick, what's on your mind?
3: Dominic, why is it two callers on the football Giants shooting his mouth off because he's a Kamala Harris fan and Jackson?
2: Wait. You're referring to the New York Giants defensive player. Did he say something new?
3: No, he keeps shooting off his mouth. Maybe he should.
2: Wait a minute. What's the last thing he said?
3: Well, he keeps, because he's a Kamala Harris fan.
2: No. So, in other words, you're focusing on a story that's almost 6 months old. Am I correct here?
3: None. It's still going though.
2: Okay, what I asked you, I have a lot of calls. I don't have all day to hold your hand. What's the latest thing the man has said?
3: He keeps shooting off his mouth because Jack...
2: Saying Jack what? We know the whole... Sir, I don't need you to repeat what happened at the Trump rally. Has the man said anything new? Yes or no?
3: No, he's still shooting off his mouth. But
2: okay, so for the last time, can you tell me what he said? I'm not going to react to an old story simply because you want to bring it up. Is there something new that the man has said?
3: I'm just saying he should learn his plays because...
2: Why are you bringing this up? First of all, be careful when you say learn your place. But why are you bringing this up now?
3: Because he's still...
2: I keep asking you, sir, what did he say? And you won't answer.
3: I don't know.
2: Thank you for the call. You're going to give me a headache. It's Friday. Come on. If you're going to bring up the Giants player and the quarterback, you know, we know what happened at the Trump rally. But is there something new? I think it's despicable what this defensive player did. You know, you support Trump. Who are you to say who the quarterback can support? We've got to take a break. I am coming right back.

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0: WABC. You listen to this program, you know I'm a big softie for dogs. After 7 years of dedicated service, Canine Ranger in the Forsyth County Sheriff's Office in North Carolina has retired. This is his handler, Lieutenant Carter.
1: Today marks the end of an incredible chapter. Since 2019, Canine Ranger's been more than my canine partner. He's been my teammate, my protector, and my friend. Through long nights, dangerous calls, and countless miles together, he never hesitated to do his job or watch my back. He's earned every day of this retirement. Canine Ranger, thank you for your unwavering loyalty, courage, and the bond we'll always share. It was an honor to serve beside you. Sheriff's Office, please show Canine Ranger 1042 for the last time.
0: And recapping a story we told you about yesterday, this from New York One.
2: Federal immigration officials say they will deport the man accused of operating the illegal charter boat that flipped in New York Harbor, killing a mother and her baby. The Department of Homeland Security says that Manuel Hernandez is illegally living in the country and is from El Salvador. He's been charged with negligently causing the deaths of Sarah Sanchez and her 5-month-old daughter, Antonella. Federal prosecutors allege Hernandez was conducting a tour for paying customers on a vessel intended to carry up to 10 people. The boat had 14 people aboard when it capsized. Prosecutors also say Hernandez did not have a life jacket for the baby on board.
0: Do the jail time and then bye from America. And this is the Dominic Carter Show, 77 WABC.
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4: A Texas court has slashed a $50 million judgment against InfoWars founder Alex Jones.
5: Jones falsely claimed the 2012 shooting at Sandy Hook Elementary School in Newtown, Connecticut was a hoax. Two Sandy Hook parents sued him in Texas and won, but now the Texas Third Court of Appeals has reduced the judgment against Jones to $1.5 million. The court ruled the parents did not show evidence that the harassment resulting from Jones's hoax claims rose to a level that would allow them to exceed the state's $750,000 cap on damages. The Texas ruling does not impact the $1.4 billion judgment against Jones in Connecticut. Michael Wallace, Worldwide News Network.
4: The National Highway Traffic Safety Administration says it's looking into engine failure concerns with a million GM pickups and SUVs. It's received 500 complaints of engine fails, even after a recall was supposed to fix the issue. The probe includes the Cadillac Escalade, GMC Yukon, and other models. Bill Rakoff, Worldwide News Network, New York.
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0: How do we keep guns off our streets?
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0: And in a moment, I'm getting to Phony Mom Donnie yet again. Another campaign promise broken. And this one really stinks. Okay, I'm going to come to that in just a second. We see all your telephone calls. I'm going to get to them momentarily. You know, I've been thinking about it a lot, folks, within myself. And this is why I tell people, everyone, not just young people, pursue your dreams. Don't be afraid of the unknown. But I can't be a hypocrite. I can't be a phony. So, I graduated from SUNY Cortland a year early. And coming out of the projects, I was always intimidated that I couldn't cut the mustard. And so I graduate, and then I want to go up to Syracuse University because they make the best of the best of the best of journalists. And a miracle, it took me a few tries, but a miracle, I get in. But I said, let me also take the LSAT for law school. Let me just keep all my options open. And then I get a letter from the law school up at Syracuse that says, you are accepted into the Syracuse University School of Law and the Newhouse School of Public Communications for a master's degree. And I just didn't have it within myself. And to be real with you folks, this is why I don't like to hide behind racism. So I looked at the Newhouse School, the communications school, and that year I was the only black student. This is 1986. And you know, I just felt I needed to focus. But boy, do I regret now, and it's too late now, that I did not go to law school. You know, I should have went. It was also a financial matter. How am I going to pay for a law degree and a master's at Newhouse? And I had just been married, and we were trying to figure this out. And my wife, to accommodate my career, Marilyn was working at a Catholic high school teaching girls. And she always says it's one of the best jobs she ever had. Well, she made no money. And to help pay the bills, I mean, relatively low money, to help pay the bills, I was a graduate assistant dorm director up at Syracuse University. And I lived out in duplex housing where we had upstairs and downstairs. But, you know, this is before we had bills. And I'll never forget Dr. Brooks, my sociology professor. And Dr. Brooks was a chain smoker. I don't think she's alive any longer. And I've told this story one day. I'm in the elevator, and Dr. Brooks, she inhales her cigarette, and we're in the elevator. Mr. Carter, can you explain to me why you're rushing to get through life and get out of here? Dr. Brooks, you don't understand. You know, I'm from New York City, from the projects. I'm not supposed to be here. I got to make it, Dr. Brooks. I'm not going back to the projects. Mr. Carter, she cut me off. You're rushing to get out of here, and you're going to have a successful career, and you're going to work for the rest of your life. Slow down. Guess what? Dr. Brooks was correct. She was correct. So Phony Mom Donnie, maybe that's what I should call him right now. Phony Mom Donnie and his evil eye wife. Phony Mom Donnie, during the campaign, oh, I'm with you. The UFT endorsed him. I'm with you. $10,000 pay increase, bonus increase for paraprofessionals in the public school system that work with special needs children. It's long overdue. That was candidate Mom Donnie. It's amazing what happens when you're the mayor. Now, he's so adamant against this, using phony excuses, he's suing to stop from having to keep his word. Can you believe this? I want you to listen to this. This is and I want you, because it portrays how phony this guy is. This is from Fox 5 here in New York City.
7: Mayor Zora Mamdani, he's taking the city council to court again. And this time over this bill that gives paraprofessionals in city schools a $10,000 bonus. But last year on the campaign trail, Mamdani was in full support of this bill. Here he was in July of last year.
8: Continue to support the swift passage of Intro 1261, a piece of legislation introduced by Councilmember Keith Powers that addresses the fact that there are too many open positions right now for paraprofessionals across the city because that job simply doesn't pay enough.
7: Now, Mamdani made these comments right after he secured the endorsement of the United Federation Teachers Union in the mayor's race last summer. The union is a strong supporter of the bill, which passed unanimously in the city council last month. The bill gives paraprofessionals or teaching assistants for students with disabilities a $10,000 bonus as a way to help recruit and retain these workers. The starting wage for paraprofessionals is $32,000 a year, and there are more than 1,800 vacant positions. The Mamdani administration argues that this bill allows unions to bypass the collective bargaining process and instead use the city council to get a pay raise. In a statement, a spokesperson for the mayor says in part, quote, "We will not allow the political process to replace the collective bargaining table. The city is filing a lawsuit to protect the right of every union to negotiate on behalf of its members, to fight for the workplace they deserve, and ensure that workers, not politicians, determine their own futures." But Councilmember Eric Dinowitz argues that this is a one-time emergency fund, not a salary boost.
9: Mayor Mamdani is suing the New York City Council because the New York City Council fulfilled a campaign promise made by candidate Mamdani. I mean, he committed to signing this legislation numerous times. Affordability can't just be a slogan. Affordability demands action. And that's why we in the City Council have taken action.
0: Phony Mamdani. So you have these paraprofessionals, they're working with special needs children, a $10,000 bonus, right? After taxes, they're looking at $6,000, maybe $6,500. And you promised this during the campaign, Phony Mamdani, but now you're the mayor, Phony Mamdani, and you don't want to deliver. You don't want to honor your word. Phony Mamdani, Phony Mamdani, Phony Mamdani. Let's go back to your, wait a minute. Before I go back to your calls, the President Trump, Michael Cohen interview, part two coming up, I believe it's this weekend, but they have reconciled. And I say amen to each of them. You know, tomorrow's not promised to any of us. You were friends all these years working together, and I'm just glad they were able to patch things up and get back together. And, you know, on the left, Michael Cohen's doing this for a pardon, but I don't care why he's doing it. They worked out their differences. Here is part of the interview.
10: I want to go back to 2016 if we can, because you and I have obviously traveled a pretty rocky road together. You remember? Do you remember, sir, when I went on CNN with Breonna Keeler and she told me that you were underwater in the polls and I responded with those famous two words, says who, which became some worldwide meme.
11: A good advocate, and then they weaponized you like nobody's ever been weaponized, like few have been.
10: Well, maybe just you and I, sir.
11: And but, you. Yeah, me too, but I don't consider mine was at a level that nobody's ever seen before. But they weaponized you. They weaponized a lot of people. And I respect the fact that you recanted everything you said. And that's a big thing that you did.
0: And so part two on Michael's show on Sundays, 5 to 6 p.m. I know it's must-listen to radio. I will be listening. Like I said early this morning, I see Michael all the time. Earlier this week, Sid and I bumped into each other doing a shoot. And it's always interesting with the shoots, all the lights and so on, and everybody's looking at you and so on. But as we prepare for the big 9/11 event that's going to be held on Friday, 9/11, I believe there's still tickets to that. But, Michael, I see him in the hallway. We talk to each other. He's cool. You know, let the man live his life, plain and simple. 800-848-9222. We have so many topics we are discussing. Let's go to Lee in New Jersey. Line 4, what's going on, Lee?
12: Hey, Dominic, why does the left like to teach victimhood to everybody? Everybody's born a victim, but yet white people are born oppressors and white supremacists, but we're not victims because we were born that way? Why is there compassion?
0: If I could answer that question, Lee, then the Democrats wouldn't have the problems that they have right now. You are accurate. You know, nobody wants to be honest. Oh, Dominic, how can you say that as a black man? Because it's true. It's true. Stop labeling somebody else, man, and look in the mirror. I almost said something, Lee. Don't reach for your button, Carlos. Relax. Look in the mirror and get your act together. Don't worry. Run your race. Don't worry about the next man. Lee, I can only tell you, I am not spending my time worried about what somebody else is doing, whatever they may be getting, not getting. I'm running my race. So, I mean, why do you think it's so, Lee, before I move on?
12: A matter of control and division.
0: You know what? You know what? You are correct. You are correct. And unfortunately, these fools are going for it hook, line, and sinker. Thank you for the call, Lee. I see I just got a text message from my man, Chris Libertini. Chris Libertini is the genius around here. Chris Libertini is the one that comes up with all these Dominic Carter ideas. You know, when I'm out in the street, folks, people come up to me all the time. They go, Mr. Click, Mr. Click, or Mom Donnie. And I look at them like, what? And I'm so tired, and I'm like, oh, Chris Libertini, he's the guy, he's the genius that comes up with all of this stuff, all of the marketing and all the ideas. And so, Chris Libertini, we appreciate you, my brother. Thank you for being you. He's also a great baseball player. Let's go to Liz in Florida. Line 2, Liz, how are you?
13: Happy Friday, Dominic. How are
0: Happy
13: you?
0: Happy Friday. Happy Friday. Okay. So what's the weather like in Florida? Go ahead. You can brag for a second.
13: It's a little hot and humid.
0: It's a little hot.
13: However, there's always something good to talk about. Okay. The weather is it's always perfect. But I'm with my daughter, Miriam.
0: Hello to your daughter.
13: Ruben.
0: And your son-in-law. Is that the one that's a doctor?
13: No. So
0: there's another one.
13: Listen, we were talking about law school. She's an attorney, and she said it's never too late for law school, right?
0: It's too late now. It's too late now. I wouldn't be able to make it past the first year now. Too late.
13: No, it's not too late. So I'm sitting next to Ruben, and you think I'm positive? He's positive. So I'm like, how are you so positive? Ruben, you want to tell him?
14: Because I don't take things to heart. You got to understand, Mom Dami is who he is, and life goes on. He's only going to be there, hopefully, for another 3 years, and that's it.
13: Maybe less.
14: We'll see.
13: Yeah, be positive.
0: Man, I like your positive nature. I really like his positive nature. Wow.
13: You know, Ruben was saying to me that years ago, back in the day, the news was constant, and you didn't know what was going on until 6 p.m. when the news came on, right? So people were just happier. Now it's like it's never ending. Nobody wants to say anything.
0: Never ending. So Liz, how do you think I feel? And I got to cover all of this stuff, and it's one negative thing after another every single day.
13: I was telling Ruben, I don't know how you do it, honestly. It's just, but I mean, news sells, right? And for some reason, bad news always sells. But
0: yes.
13: I don't know. I don't know how you, maybe that's why you're not sleeping at night. It's maybe go to law school.
0: It's funny. It's funny you mentioned sleep, Liz. I think you got a bug in this studio somewhere because I'm on 2 hours sleep. I wasn't able to sleep. And but I do seriously regret not going to law school. So if I go, then I can have your daughter. She can coach me as a what type of law does your daughter practice?
15: Civil litigation.
0: Wow, civil litigation. Okay, all right. So I don't have to worry about you suing me because you could, but I haven't done anything. But it's nice chatting with you folks. Liz, it's always great to hear from you. And I got the message you're sending, Liz. I got the message. You're always saying be positive, correct?
13: Absolutely. Listen, it's okay if I tell him what you've done. Okay, my son-in-law, he was a New York police officer, a correction officer at Rikers,
0: wow.
13: And was in the Coast Guard. So he has seen so much. And we're right now in the media room watching, you know, beautiful, amazing videos. Musical videos.
0: So correction, Rikers, and NYPD.
14: Yes, sir.
0: Wow, that's amazing and quite an accomplishment. Liz, I hear you on being positive. I got to take a break. I hear you. Liz is always trying to keep me on the right path no matter what's going on, no matter what phony Mom Donnie is doing and his evil eye wife. I don't understand why that lady has to be so evil. Why? And if you don't like it here, bounce. Go ahead, quickly, Liz.
13: It's in her DNA, but I would like to say, and we are coming right back. Can I just say that?
0: Go ahead, Liz. You can toss to the break. Go ahead.
13: Okay. We'll see you soon, and we are coming right back.
6: It's Dominic Carter. And now it's time for the Cat's Corner.
16: I had a fascinating conversation with former Vice President Mike Pence, and he said something that caught my attention. He said,
17: "But I tell people, in some respects, I think Republicans have lost their way, but Democrats have lost their minds."
16: Now, that's quite a statement. Here's my view. Americans don't want extremes. The Democrats have always been moderate left. The Republicans has always been moderate right. But we were all Americans, and we all sat down, discussed things, and got things done for America. Americans want common sense. They want safer streets, affordable energy, good jobs, strong economy, and a government that works. We don't want men in women's bathrooms. We don't want women in men's bathrooms. Maybe it's time for both parties to stop listening to the loudest voices that are trying to change our way of life. We are all Americans. Maybe some of us have lost our way, but we have not lost our minds. Let's keep America great. Let's keep America the way we all grew up. God bless America. I'm John Catsimatidis, and that's the Cat's Corner.
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19: 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Honestly, good call, Abe. Stand below Half Dome at sunrise, glowing pink like it's showing off on purpose. Then grab a slice of huckleberry pie at a diner that hasn't changed its decor or its recipe since 1987. 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
4: 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I'm Bill Rakoff. The U.S. and South Korea wrapping up their annual military exercise 6 days early.
20: Officials described the move as a conciliatory gesture toward North Korea. President Trump had ordered the Pentagon to substantially reduce the drills, saying he has a good relationship with Kim Jong-un.
21: I get along with him very well.
20: And wants to meet with him again. Trump says he believes the two leaders can work together. But North Korea said the changes aren't enough to bring it back to negotiations. And North Korea fired about 10 short-range ballistic missiles toward the sea yesterday, making good on its warning that it would respond to the exercises, which it considers preparation for an attack. Stacey Lynn, Worldwide News Network, Washington.
4: The Supreme Court ruled this afternoon the Trump administration can continue building the White House ballroom for now as it considers a legal challenge brought by historical preservationists. This is the Worldwide News Network.
6: Celebrating America.
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6: Freedom 250.
23: America means freedom to me.
24: America was built on the belief that all people were created equal and deserve equal protection under the law.
25: The founders believed that government should derive its power from the people through voting and civic participation. Citizens help shape laws and leadership.
26: The United States was founded on the idea that no one is above the law, including government officials. The rule of law helps ensure order, accountability, and equal treatment, making it a cornerstone of American government and society.
24: When the founders of this nation declared independence, they did so with bold conviction.
27: From these enduring truths emerged the principles that would shape the United States. Among them, liberty, equality, self-government, and the rule of law, ideals that continue to guide our nation to this day.
6: Celebrating 250 years of freedom.
28: America!
6: And the American spirit.
3: And now, it's time for the Tunnel to Towers Foundation Final Thoughts.
0: And indeed, the Tunnel to Towers Foundation Final Thoughts of the Day.
2: Breaking news, a 35-year-old New York woman has been arrested and charged with material support to a terrorist organization. The FBI says Jessica Bowie had pledged allegiance to ISIS and was planning an attack on the New York State Capitol. That's according to a criminal complaint filed in federal court in Albany.
0: So this woman, Miss Bowie, what, 35 years old, she's ruined her whole entire life listening to these nuts. 800-848-9222. Let's go to line one. Sandra in New Jersey. What's on your mind, Sandra?
29: Oh, good afternoon, Dominic. Listen, if you become a lawyer, and then like Liz said, it's never too late. You would be amazing. Hold on. Okay.
0: No, Dominic. Hey, but Sandra, I don't know about that because you know, your job is to defend your client. And I would be so good at defending my client, you would go, ew, I can't believe he's doing that. You know, so but you know what? I do got to admit this much. Chatting right now with Liz, and she's got me down pack a little too good, my emphasis tossing to the break there. I heard that, Liz. I heard it. But talking to Liz, her daughter and her son-in-law, with her daughter, a lawyer doing civil litigation, maybe it's not too late. They're gonna mess around and make me at this age go to night school for law school. I don't know, Sandra. I don't have the energy. I'm not like you swimming 100 laps around the pool and yoga and all that other stuff, you know?
29: You're so passionate and you have such strong viewpoints. You would be an amazing lawyer. I'm telling you.
0: Mm.
29: Let's see. You know, I just wanted to share something today. I was at the pool, and this woman, she's 92 years old. She's such a classy woman.
0: So wait a minute. So see, there you go. You were at the pool doing these 100 laps again?
29: It's Friday. Yes, every Friday I do my laps. But she was so agitated, and she comes over to me, and she starts to say, you know, I was pushed in the elevator. Someone didn't even hold the door for me. What's happening? Things are changing. I've never seen things like they are now. I said, you know what? Welcome to the new world. And I said, things are changing all over, not just with you. Watch the news. Watch the Congress. Watch the people conducting themselves. It's not like it used to be. So I decided I have a list of why you should. And by the way, she does the elections in the building. You sign up with her, you know, when you're going to vote. So she, and I have a feeling she's not a Republican. I think she's the opposite. But I'm going to get together with her, and I'm going to start to show her the differences, like what it means to be a Republican versus a Democrat. For instance, you know, we have free speech. They like riots and violence. We like constitutional freedom. They like political correctness. We like conservatism. They like communism. And it goes on and on, Dominic. And she loves her grandchildren. We love babies. We want our babies to live. I don't know about the other side how they feel. And there's a whole list of the reasons why we should be proud to vote the way we vote. And I think she's going to start to open her eyes up a little bit.
0: Fair enough, Sandra. Thank you for the great call. Let me squeeze in one more before I'm done. Let's go here. Let's see here. Let's go to Chris in New Jersey, line 4. Chris, what's on your mind? You got 30 seconds.
1: Dominic, mayoral election coming up. Do you have any predictions? I know it's a little early, but I just wanted to see if you had anybody in mind.
0: I think Mamdani loses. I don't know if the winning candidate will be Cuomo. I think Mr. Sliwa is going to try and run. He's going to be embarrassed into backing down. No one's buying what he's selling anymore. So I don't know who's going to be the next mayor. Let's just hope and pray that it is not Phony Mamdani. Thank you for that call, Chris in New Jersey. 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
4: I'm Bill Rakoff. President Trump goes to South Carolina to campaign for Darlene Graham today, the sister of the late Senator Lindsey Graham.
5: Hello, South Carolina.
7: The president will hold a rally in Myrtle Beach tonight with Graham.
5: An incredible woman and a true champion for the people of South Carolina.
7: Just days before Tuesday's Republican runoff against Congressman Ralph Norman, Trump has strongly endorsed her.
5: Darlene has proven to be tough, smart, and strong.
7: But she's facing questions after a shaky debate performance.
8: I'm just going to be honest here. I'm not that informed on national security, so
7: Tonight's rally is a chance for Trump to show he can still deliver votes for candidates he supports. Stacey Lynn, Worldwide News Network, Washington.
4: The Supreme Court today said the Trump administration can continue to build the White House ballroom for the moment as it considers a legal challenge brought by historical preservationists. A federal appeals court has upheld a lower court decision to block subpoenas the Justice Department had issued to New York Attorney General Letitia James. The DOJ was seeking records about the successful civil lawsuits James filed against President Trump, his family business, and against the National Rifle Association. At least 15 people were killed today and more than 130 wounded when several Russian drones struck a shopping center in central Ukraine. President Volodymyr Zelensky calls the attack despicable, saying that a second Russian drone hit the shopping center a half an hour after the first in what he said was a deliberate attempt to target emergency services. Several people were hurt today in a sword attack at a high school in central Sweden. Police shot the attacker, who's now in custody. Drama a short time ago at the trial of Dwayne Keefe D. Davis, charged in the 1996 drive-by killing of rapper Tupac Shakur. Davis complained to the judge that the prosecution is allowing witness intimidation.
9: I get beat up by the cops. The guy attacked me in here, sent me to prison. This is wrong, and it's mostly this guy.
10: For the record, you're pointing Mr. Jack.
11: Yeah, for the record, I think he's indicating he's upset I'm prosecuting him for murder.
9: No, I'm not upset because you prosecute. You're endangering my family's life.
4: The judge noted that intimidation's happening on both sides and admonished both the prosecution and defense to put a stop to it. The national debt has reached a new record.
12: The national debt has officially crossed $40 trillion, and this year's federal deficit is projected to approach $1.9 trillion. So ahead of this fall's midterm elections, one question for lawmakers is clear. Will Washington restrain spending, raise more revenue, or continue borrowing and allow this debt to climb even higher?
4: That's Mark Hamrick, the chief economic analyst with the Hamrick Brief. On Wall Street, just before the close, the Dow Jones Industrial Average is up 567 points, the S&P up 39, the NASDAQ up 136. 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
4: An apparent tornado tore through the Sun and Surf Beach Club in Atlantic Beach, Long Island Thursday night. The storm taking out at least 30 cabanas. One employee suffered minor injuries. Club board member Richard Acarino says it was scary.
13: The noise was frightening. You could see the wind. It was extremely violent. I thought it was a big jet flying over. You heard this big loud rumble. You look out the window and furniture from cabanas, from the deck area were flying everywhere.
4: The National Weather Service confirmed a second tornado touched down in Rockaway, just south of JFK Airport. Governor Hochul wants Canadians to know New York loves them in an attempt to attract more visitors here. The governor launched an official NY Loves Canada campaign, offering promotional deals for the rest of the summer, with some lasting through December. Hochul says the deals are listed on the I Love New York website. It comes after the United States saw tourism from Canada fall by 26% last year. A fire broke out at the historic Miller Ridge Inn Thursday in Jericho, Long Island. It started around 9:30. The 354-year-old building suffered serious damage to the bar, an office located above it, and an adjacent dining area. The fire is under investigation. Officials say it does appear to be an accidental electrical fire. No injuries reported. Things got ugly Thursday during the joint practice between the Miami Dolphins and New York Giants. Giants quarterback Jameis Winston took a punch from a Dolphins player, according to ESPN. Players from both teams were removed from the field after participating in multiple scuffles. The two teams tangle tomorrow in a preseason matchup at Hard Rock Stadium. Here's the forecast from the 77 WABC Weather Center. Partly sunny for the remainder of the afternoon with a high around 80. Clouds will be on the increase tonight. Chance of a shower or two and a low 68. More clouds than sun on Saturday. Some late day thunderstorms could bring some flooding with a high of 77. And partly sunny and humid on Sunday with a couple of showers and thunderstorms and a high of 80. It's 77 degrees, cloudy outside of our Midtown studios. I'm Bill Rakoff.
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3: Look, the bottom line is we're going to win Michigan. Let me tell you why we're going to win Michigan. First, El Sayed has brought in new energy and new talent into the Democratic Party, but also in Michigan itself. But second, Michigan, Trump has so bungled the Michigan economy. You know, the numbers for Trump on how well he's doing in keeping costs down in the economy is in the low 30s. In the country, it's in the high 20s in Michigan. Why? He created a trade war with Canada. Anyone who's halfway decent as president knows that the Michigan economy and the Canadian economy are totally intertwined. And he's blown it. We're going to win Michigan.
4: I'd rather an economy that has 1,000 millionaires in it than 1 billionaire, because that's what 1 billion is. It's 1,000 million. And I think if we were willing to actually enforce the tax code, right, you know, make the IRS whole again, unlike the cuts that Donald Trump just imposed upon it, and that we were able to get rid of those loopholes, we could have a much fairer tax system where we are making sure that people pay their fair share. I also think we got to start taxing wealth for people who have over $100 million. I mean, at that point, like, what even are you going to do with more money? And so you can start to pay back into the system that helped to make you all that money.
5: Those are the Democrats, ladies and gentlemen. Welcome to the I Can't Believe It's Friday Again edition of Bo Snerdly's Rush Hour. El Sayed. Well, I'd rather have 1,000 millionaires than 1 billionaire. It's not up to you, pal. People make as much money as they can make. The communist mentality that runs through these people. Well, it's time we tax wealth. You already have taxed the wealth. As it's being created, you tax it, and they've still made money. Well, and then we need to close the loopholes and make sure that people pay their fair share. They're already paying most of the taxes in this country. Democrats run on class envy, class hatred. This is what they have. It's all about hatred with these people. It's racial hatred. It's somebody hates us, so we need to do something. They hate my gender. They hate this. They hate that. They hate my race. They hate this. They hate the fact that I'm a woman. They hate this. They hate that. They hate the fact that whip everything with these people is about hate. Either someone hates them, or they hate someone else. They hate the wealthy. They hate people that have money. They hate people that work. They hate people that achieve. And they're going to punish them so that everybody else, like them, the haters, can feel good about the punishment. And nowhere in their entire ideology is there common sense, or is there a basis in fact. The basis of fact shows wealthy people, the top one, then you take it down to the top 5%, pay the majority of taxes in this country. They always go on and on. Well, we need to invest in health. We spend more money in health care than any other nation. What we get for it is another issue. I do agree that health care needs to be reformed. We need to put more money in education. We spend more money in education. What we get for it isn't our money's worth. We need to help the poor. We spend more money helping the poor. What we get from it isn't our money's worth. In fact, what we get for helping the poor is a bunch of illegal alien smugglers coming in here, defrauding the taxpayers and walking out with the money and taking it somewhere else. And then when you try to hold them to account, you get called racist for it. That's what the Democrat Party is. Nothing to do with common sense. Nothing to do with being stalwarts for the American taxpayer and making sure that the money is spent the way it is intended. It's all scamming based on emotionally driven hate campaigns. Anyway, excuse me. I hadn't even intended on leading with that. Goodness. But when I hear it, it just sets me off. Today in the news, common sense prevails in Washington, D.C. Common sense from the Supreme Court. Chief Justice John Roberts has allowed the White House to continue construction on President Donald Trump's $400 million ballroom project for now, as the Supreme Court considers the Trump administration's emergency request to intervene in the lawsuits over the project. Guys, get the construction crews up and get them working 24/7. Get this done.

Get this done. The temporary order comes hours before lower court rulings would have forced a halt to the above ground construction. Get it done. It will remain in place until a court issues a more durable decision. Hopefully sometime 2 years from now, next year, 2 years. Just give it some time. The order pauses the decision of a Washington, D.C. liberal, they don't say that in the article, liberal judge who found the work must stop because he didn't get congressional approval, Donald Trump. Which begs the question, who runs the executive branch? The Congress, the legislative branch, or the executive branch? Here's what I mean. Let me explain this in a way that this should make sense to everybody. If Congress wants to do work on a building, Congress doesn't go to the president and say, do you agree? Well, they have their own discretionary funds that they can use, and Congress uses this discretionary funds to do the work of Congress. They have discretionary funds set aside. And so they do work without going to, they don't go to the Supreme Court, and they don't go to Congress, the other branches of government. We have three equal branches of government, and say, I need your permission to do the work that Congress wants to do. No, they do the work. The White House is an independent branch. It is an executive branch. The headquarters, if you will, of the executive branch is the White House. It's not Congress. So the president, who's in charge of the executive branch, said, you know what? We need to upgrade the building facilities here. We need to put some military stuff in it. We need to beef up the military security at this White House. And remember, this is a president who has had more assassination attempts than any other president in American history. And given where we are with dealing with Iran and everything else, yeah, we need to beef things up here. And by the way, we need a ballroom to host events at the White House. Because when we do events, we have to do them on the outside lawn with tents, which is not as secure as being in a building. This has been an issue for a long time at the White House. Or we have to hold the events outside of the White House somewhere, like, for instance, the National Press Club event that could have been held at a White House ballroom, but instead was held at a Hilton Hotel, and we saw another assassination attempt there. So now you get this group, the Preservation, the National Trust for Historic Preservation in the United States, filing a lawsuit. Now, who the hell are these people? I don't remember reading anywhere powers granted to the National Trust for Historic Preservation in the United States in our Constitution. They're not there. They weren't even around. They have no power to weigh in over the executive branch about what is being done. And I am so happy that right now, this case is at least going to be decided by the Supreme Court. And in the meantime, it's a clear butt out to all these Budinskis. Like the National Trust for Historic Preservation. It's something you can preserve in some way, you can preserve it. But I don't want to do that because it sounds rather lewd. So anyway, the ballroom building goes on. Please get it done. I beg you, get it done. All right, Angie. I'm debating whether we're going to do full on board Angie today. Tomorrow's the Saturday morning extravaganza. God willing, we're all here. And we have an Angie playlist for tomorrow. But let me just give you two of the quick Angies today. I want to move on to some other things. We covered, say my name right or keep it out of your damn mouth, Abdulrahman El-Sayed is on the playlist for today. Let's play him right. We did. Saying he wants to tax wealthy people. Sorry, we did that.

0: Let's go to Angie. Representative Angie Nixon. Let's go with cut one, Carlos. And then we'll play cut four. You can, in fact, play them back to back. I won't comment in between them. Here's good old Ange.
1: And also, like that, like it's not radical, it's not extreme to want to make sure that we end for-profit prisons. What's wrong with that? Because all they want is cheap labor or free labor. Modern day slavery, right? Like, there's nothing wrong with wanting to end those things. There is nothing wrong with wanting to make sure that people have the things that they need to live a decent, high quality life.
2: And so I saw a question come out in the chat. Do I support universal health care? Absolutely. I'm the only candidate in the race that does support Medicare for all. Do I support reparations? Absolutely. I'm the only candidate in the race that will say that. And, you know, I don't operate off what the polls say. I operate off what the people say.
0: I wish I could speak like her and get it exact, because my imitations don't come near her. This woman, she uses one-syllable words, but they sound like two syllables. And that always fascinates me. I don't know why it fascinates me, but it does. Like when people say, like SWV, when they say right here, here. So here, here becomes here. It's a two-syllable word. Instead of right here, it's right here. And I always love that SWV song. I'm going to be right here. And Angie Nixon does this. It's hard for me to pay attention sometimes to what she's saying because I'm so busy listening to the way that she says it. Play that first cut again because I actually forgot what she said and I want to hear it just one more time.
1: And also, like that, like it's not radical, it's not extreme to want to make sure that we end for-profit prisons. What's wrong with that? Because all they want is cheap labor or free labor. Modern day slavery, right? Like, there's nothing wrong with wanting to end those things. There is nothing wrong with wanting to make sure that people have the things that they need to live a decent, high quality life.
0: Life. There's nothing wrong. There's nothing wrong with people working for what they need either. That's the basis of humanity. You work, you eat. You don't work, you don't eat. Used to be the way it goes. Until liberals came along, we need to give everybody something so that they can live like they want to live without working for it. And we should abolish for profit prisons because they want slavery. No, that's not their intent. What is this now I'm seeing? Jeet? Okay, I just got told in Italian. Stop making fun of this woman. Jeet? You know what that means, Carlos? Jeet? It means, did you eat? Jeet? And apparently, many Italians say it, and it means, did you eat? Jeet? Put a little love in your heart, folks. James Golden, Snerdly. We'll tell you why we're playing this movie. We're late. We'll be right back. Don't go away.
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2: Rush.
3: That's right. The ballroom does protect against drones, snipers. More people can visit. It makes total sense, except Democrats hate it because it's Trump. Oh, by the way, the song that we played coming in was from singer and songwriter Jackie DeShannon. She's the one 1969, Put a Little Love in Your Heart. Also, you know, she wrote Betty Davis Eyes. She's the writer of that one. We want you to hear more of Angie Nixon.
4: But you know.
3: Along with our girls, SWV. Here she is.
4: Representative, that you know, socialist, the DSA thing, that scares some people. And I just, are you aware of that? That scares folks, and so they're concerned about, oh, are you going to, can you actually win, or what are you going to do when you get in there? Are you going to want to abolish the Supreme Court, or to abolish the presidency, or, you know, get rid of policing, or get rid of prisons? What do you say to that? Do you want that? Is that what you believe?
5: You know, so Don, I am a black woman with natural hair. I scare people just being my authentic self. And so I want to be clear. This isn't about labels, people's labels. This is about people's needs. And I am very clear. I never miss my words about what I stand for. And I just recently joined DSA. I just recently joined the Working Families Party. And the reason I joined those organizations is because they are fighting for our most basic rights that we need. And I believe that as a Democrat, we need to be that big tent that we claim we are and accept as many people into the fold as possible so that we can change our country and build a new vision for this next 250 years.
3: Yeah, let's change it. That's right. Bo Snerdly's Rush Hour, fastest hour in American media. Look, we have more Angie Nixon, but guess what? I'm going to save it for tomorrow when we have more time because there are other things that I want to discuss, including this new Carmelo Anthony deal. And Fox did a brilliant treatment on Hakeem Jeffries' district. You have to hear this, folks. So whatever you do, keep it right here. Fastest hour in American media, Bo Snerdly's Rush Hour will continue. We want you here for every...
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9: November 20th, 1983. ABC Television decides to air the TV movie The Day After. The film about an all-out nuclear war and how it affects a community in Kansas was probably the most controversial programming choice in American history. The film's director, Nicholas Meyer, made another decision. He insisted the script and the performances not be very good. 100 million people in the U.S. watched it live.
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10: On Long Island, eastbound Southern States backed up between exits 17 and 18. An accident in one of the center lanes. There's also a crash on the New York State Thruway southbound just past exit 9. And in New Jersey, south on the Garden State Parkway before exit 91A, a crash in the left lane. Hudson River crossings, about 10 to 15 minute delays heading outbound at all three. And there are delays on the Jamaica bound E&F trains from earlier equipment trouble. 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That's 77 WABC Traffic and Transit. 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
13: I'm John Terrett. Well, the Dow, the Nasdaq and S&P all ended the Friday session in the green. Oil was up a little bit, Brent around 94, WTI around 87.88. Long-term bond yields above 5%. It's been a turbulent week on the bond market. On Wednesday, the Treasury tried to calm things by intervening. It didn't really seem to work too well. Bitcoin, on the other hand, having a fantastic week, the best since 2023, now at $77 per token, and this is because President Trump is throwing his considerable weight behind the Clarity Act, which is slated for the Senate floor on September the 15th and will provide a framework to make America the center of cryptocurrency trading. Talking of President Trump, he's allowing ground beef imports without tariffs to come into the country in order to lower the price of ground beef, including burgers, of course. That's good for Labor Day. The New York Post says Wall Street behemoth Morgan Stanley has picked Dallas, Texas for a major expansion project, not here in New York. Tesla's recalling 3 million cars in China because of a dispute over those funny door handles they have. And in the week ahead, Scott Bessent, the Treasury Secretary, outlines plans on Monday to collapse the Iranian economy. Nvidia gives us their earnings after the closing bell on Wednesday. That could move markets. And we get a second look at the second quarter GDP or growth figure. With business, I'm John Terrett.
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16: Somebody's been leaking Ariana Grande's music for a while, and now they're being served.
17: Ariana Grande now has permission to serve expedited subpoenas aimed at revealing the identities of anonymous hackers accused of leaking her unreleased music and footage, thanks to a Los Angeles judge. Grande's lawsuit filed in July targets unnamed John Doe's, accused of hacking her photographer and producer's accounts and selling stolen content. The judge waived the usual waiting period since her attorneys argued the delay risked more leaks and the loss of account data needed to track the culprits down. Cooper Lawrence, Worldwide News Network.
16: The New York Times has lost a rare defamation lawsuit in Alabama. A jury ruled the paper defamed University of Alabama basketball player Kai Spears when it incorrectly reported he was at the scene of a fatal shooting. He'll get $9 million in damages. Bill Rakoff, Worldwide News Network, New York.

0: me.
1: Oh my gosh, how can you not love him?
0: With song,
1: love him.
0: Let me sing forevermore.
1: That, of course, is Old Blue Eyes Chairman of the Board, Frank Sinatra. Behind Frank Sinatra, somebody else that I love. American jazz pianist, organist, band leader, composer, the Count. Count Basie. In 1935, he formed the Count Basie Orchestra. 1936, took them to Chicago for their first long engagement, their first recordings. For the next 50 years. For the next 50 years, the Count Basie Orchestra would blow up the house. Passed away in 1984, 79 years old, Count Basie. The great Count Basie. James Golden, snarly with you here. It's the Friday. Oh, man, I can't believe it's already Friday edition of Boston Early's Rush Hour. Oh, man, I love that. I love listening to Frank Sinatra sing. I don't know why I love this guy so much. I just

0: You.
1: Oh, so beautiful. All right, let's turn our attention, shall we, ladies and gentlemen, to Carmelo Anthony. Didn't he play for the Knicks? What? Why are you shaking your head?
2: Person, different Carmelo.
1: Oh. Different spelling. Okay. I forget. You know, ball players, criminals. I mean, okay. Anyway, Carmelo Anthony's defense seems to be, you know, he wants a new trial. They got the judge kicked off. I don't have it in here because I didn't want to hear it, frankly. You got this bunch, the new Black Panthers, which are just it's just criminal that they've taken over that name. The old Black Panthers were the Black Panthers, and they were the Black Panthers. This new bunch, it's just like the, I don't know. Ugh. Anyway, the new Black Panthers out cheering. The fact that they think that they had something to do, apparently, with the judge getting thrown off the case. And they're all like, yeah, yeah, yeah. So they were all out in front of the courthouse, a big bunch of people. Justice, justice for Carmelo Anthony. This is the guy that stabbed the football player. Well, Fox did a package on it. We're going to listen to it. Here it is. Cut 16, Carlos. And the latest on the Carmel Anthony saga.
3: This convicted killer Carmelo Anthony's retrial hearing continues today as the judge is considering a trove of evidence that the jury never saw, including disturbing text messages that were sent by Anthony. Todd Pyro joins us now with the latest. Todd?
4: Ainsley, good morning. The fate of Carmelo Anthony's retrial attempt remains undecided as his hearing for a new trial continues this morning. Mm-hmm. Prosecutors revealing disturbing new texts showing Anthony threatening to murder his girlfriend around the time Austin met Calf was stabbed in the heart at a high school track meet. One text from Anthony reads, quote, how many bullets you want coming out of your chest? Anthony sending another saying, quote, when I stab somebody, I'm going to lick their blood off the blade. And this text sent 2 hours before Metcalf was murdered, reading, quote, I'm low key on the verge. After receiving these threatening texts, Anthony's ex-girlfriend allegedly told an assistant principal he was stalking her. Prosecutors adding Anthony had a history of getting into fights and an obsession with knives and guns. This information just now being revealed to the jury, or just now being revealed, I should say, was kept under wraps by both sides as a gentleman's agreement, promising to not use the text as evidence ahead of Anthony's original murder trial. The defense had agreed not to speak on victim Austin Metcalf's juvenile criminal history, which included graffiti and incidents of Metcalf bullying minority students, being violent, and using racial slurs. Anthony's team now claiming the agreement violated his constitutional rights and contributed to his decision not to testify. The court's going to hear more testimony today. Back over to you.
3: Okay, good deal. Thank you
1: so
3: much.
1: Well, thanks, Ains. Listen, we got an issue here. I'm going to try using two syllables and one syllable words because I like it so much, just like Angie and so many others do. We got a problem here. Looks like both of these young men have some no goodniks up in their background. Now, you got this Carmelo Anthony kid walking around. He's going to lick the knife after he stabs somebody. Apparently, just a few hours before he stabbed somebody. We don't know whether he licked the knife. But he said he would. Hours before he stabbed somebody. We also have him threatening a young woman. His girlfriend. How many bullets do you want coming out of your chest? And right before the stabbing. Why, I'm low-key. I'm on the verge. On the verge of what, son? That's problematic. And then, as if the plot weren't already thick enough, why, we've got the young victim in this case, the young man that was stabbed to death. And he had problems bullying minority students. Ooh. And he had put graffiti on buildings. We have a would-be graffiti artist who had a history, apparently, of bullying minority students, and that was covered up. What are we supposed to make of all of this? Was this a case of combustion with two kids that weren't screwed on tight, either one of them? This is very, very, very, very disturbing. I don't know how to process all of this. The kid, by the way, you know, he got a hefty sentence, and I don't know whether this information coming out or not would check. Oh, by the way, speaking of hefty sentences, it just triggered me. Do you know that we're changing gears now, folks? Arizona Attorney General has declined to charge that liberal governor, Katie Hobbs, over pay-to-play allegations. Now, Katie Hobbs had been accused of giving preferential treatment to the Sunshine Residential Homes after the Arizona Republic revealed the company had contributed to her inaugural fund and to the Arizona Democrat Party, and later they got a 30% increase. So they paid in, and they were rewarded with a 30% payment increase. Only Sunshine Residential Homes and one other company were given increases during the entire year's contracting period out in Arizona. Now, the investigators say they didn't cover any evidence of the necessary quid pro quo to support a bribery charge. Why, we looked, but we couldn't find. Yeah, all this happened, but we looked and we couldn't find any evidence that there was bribery here. So they said the situation did not meet the standard for criminal charges, but it shows that there is a need for legislative reform around the transparency of political donations made by state contractors. Isn't that nice? Let's just throw it back on the legislature, who gets the money to reform the practice that allows them to reward their donors. Do you see how the system is just so rigged? Especially when Democrats run it. I'm just saying. Now, I'm looking at the clock here. Yes, do we have time? We have time. I want to get to Nick Shirley. It has passed, ladies and gentlemen. At least it's on the way. What has passed? Well, let's go to Cut 13 out in California. Nick Shirley talking about what has passed.
0: California right now is voting on AB 2624.
1: It passed.
0: AKA the Stop Nick Shirley Act. This is the bill that was created after I exposed widespread fraud inside of immigrant communities here inside the United States. They created this bill that specifically protects immigration support service providers. That includes, but is not limited to, any place that receives money from the government that gives legal services to illegal migrants or provides health care to illegal migrants. Anything that has to do with immigrants or illegal immigrants that your tax dollars go to, they are trying to shield and actually penalize somebody for going out and exposing potential fraud that's taking place. If I were to go outside the Quality Learning Center and say, hey, there's no kids inside this daycare, and they received $1.9 million, they give me a piece of paper saying, hey, you cannot publish this video, therefore I cannot publish the video online. That's according to this bill that's being brought about right now. They're voting on it. And if I were to publish that video, they'd give me a $4,000 fine. And not only would I have to pay for my own legal fees, I'd have to pay for the legal fees of the person who's suing me. And also, this bill was created by Mia Bonta. Her husband is the Attorney General of California, Rob Bonta. So the Attorney General is supposed to prosecute and go after fraudsters. Meanwhile, his wife is creating a bill, and it's here on the Senate floor right now to get passed, to protect fraudsters from being exposed. Now they're going to go ahead and vote, and there are 30 Democrats and 10 Republicans here inside the California Senate, and there needs to be 21 votes to get this bill passed. Let's see what happens. We got four ayes and one no so far.
2: Aye, caballero.
0: Uh-oh, not looking good. We got seven yeses, one no. All right, we got one more no.
2: Aye, Gonzalez. Aye, Grayson.
0: Oh, no. We got 30 yes votes and 10 no votes. AB 2624, aka the Stop Nick Shirley Act, has passed here inside the California Senate. They want to make it harder for those to expose fraud to be able to go out and expose fraud. They're actually going to penalize you if you go out and do it. They're going to protect immigration support service providers over legal taxpayers here inside the United States. That's how twisted this bill is right now. And the wife of the Attorney General is the one who created this bill. We are officially in the Califraudia Republic. I'll do everything I can to make sure this bill can get passed. On August 26th, we'll be inside the state capitol in Sacramento at 11 a.m. First ever rally that I've ever participated in. Come and show up. And if you want to support the work, go ahead and get a Califraudia Republic
1: T-shirt.
0: Yeah,
1: okay. So there it is. Nick Shirley, they passed this. This is unbelievable. If you're in a fraudulent business and you get exposed by them, you got to pay their legal fees, pay your legal fees, and you can get fined for actually exposing fraud in California. This is how Democrats run that state. Unbedeemable. Okay, Gary Glitter on this day returned to Thailand. He was refused entry to Hong Kong. Chinese said, nope, can't come here. This was after he was deported from Vietnam after he spent 3 years in jail for abusing young girls. Pedophile. Gary Glitter. We'll be back with the clip of the day. Do not go away.
5: Rush. 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
5: And now it's time for the Cat's Corner.
7: I had a fascinating conversation with former Vice President Mike Pence, and he said something that caught my attention. He said,
8: but I tell people, in some respects, I think Republicans have lost their way, but Democrats have lost their minds.
7: Now, that's quite a statement. Here's my view. Americans don't want extremes. The Democrats have always been moderate left. The Republicans has always been moderate right. But we were all Americans, and we all sat down, discussed things, and got things done for America. Americans want common sense. They want safer streets, affordable energy, good jobs, strong economy, and a government that works. We don't want men in women's bathrooms. We don't want women in men's bathrooms. Maybe it's time for both parties to stop listening to the loudest voices that are trying to change our way of life. We are all Americans. Maybe some of us have lost their way, but we have not lost our minds. Let's keep America great. Let's keep America the way we all grew up. God bless America. I'm John Catsimatidis, and that's the Cat's Corner.
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9: Ariana Grande says she'll be stepping out of the spotlight because of public scrutiny over her appearance, but she'll need to return to promote Fucker-in-Law.
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9: 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The film premieres Thanksgiving.
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3: The clip of the day. You want to hear it. It's the clip of the day.
4: All right. We just left listening to Nick Shirley. The Stop Nick Shirley Act has passed in California. It would stop and not allow independent journalists, any journalist like Nick Shirley, from showing up with the camera at the site of a fraud and actually showing people what they discover. All the fraudster has to do is come out and say, here's a piece of paper, you can't air the video. If you air, it's a total abridgment of the First Amendment privileges. And if they do air it, they get a $4,000 fine. They have to pay the legal costs of the person, the fraudsters. And all of this was proposed, you heard Nick Shirley say, by the wife of the attorney general, who's also a member of the legislature. Now, he was outside interviewing a lawmaker when another guy, silver-haired, kind of portly guy, shows up with flyers. And this is the clip of the day, what Nick Shirley had to deal with outside of the Capitol building in Sacramento. The person you will be listening to is named Terry Sanchez. He's a senior chief of staff for the California legislature. He's a Democrat, obviously, and this is the exchange.
5: I can do the same thing, Nick. What did that do for you?
6: Mia Bonta, do you think her creating a bill that would make it illegal, give someone a $4,000 fine for looking into immigration support service providers?
5: Did you guys hear that Nick Shirley has a small penis, allegedly?
6: Wow, that's so adult
4: of you. This is the guy.
5: Did you hear about this? Nick Shirley has a small penis. Well, I don't know. They're reporting. Have you seen this?
6: Well, the reports are wrong.
5: They're reporting. Well, we don't know. Prove me wrong.
6: No, I'm not. I don't do that.
5: Prove me wrong. It's good enough for Charlie Kirk. Prove me wrong.
7: You don't want to do that.
5: Well, if you consent.
6: I mean, we are in California. They do support pedophiles.
5: I think you're over 18. So there are news reports happening that Nick Shirley has a small penis. Do you have any comment on Nick Shirley's allegedly small penis?
7: It's risky for him to be out here. He could be banned or criminalized, you know?
6: Exactly.
5: Having a small penis, is that a criminal? Are you going to introduce that legislation to somebody member?
4: Chief of staff for the Democrat legislature.
6: You have to lift up your fat to even look at it. So
7: all right, I'm out, guys.
6: You should work on that before you elect somebody else about their penis.
4: Hey, gentlemen,
5: have you guys heard
4: these
5: public reports?
4: And he has flyers.
5: Nick Shirley allegedly has a small penis. There's an investigation.
4: Message on
5: like, there you go. Thank you so much.
6: I'm doing fine. To see yours, you have to literally lift up a flab of fat.
5: I don't know what you're talking about, Nick.
6: You literally had to go like this and tuck your tummy.
4: Anyway, this goes on for over 3 minutes. Nick Shirley, young man, this guy looks to be twice his age, comes out with flyers, and he's got a stack of flyers he's handling around. The flyers are all about the size of Nick Shirley's appendage. This is not just some random Democrat activist. This guy, again, has been identified as Terry Sanchez. He is the chief of staff, apparently, for the Democrat California legislative branch. And this is what he walks out with. You have a small penis. It's unbelievable what is happening in California.
8: I can't remember when you were there.
4: We're going to remember today. The birthday of one of the greatest singers, songwriters, record producers, actors, and entrepreneurs in show business history. Over 120 hit singles across a lot of different musical genres. He topped the country charts. He topped the pop album charts. More than 200 individual weeks in the U.S. alone. Voted in a poll of USA Today and People the favorite singer of all time. Kenny Rogers.
8: Through the years, I've never been afraid. I've loved the
4: life we've made. Kenny Rogers passed away at age 81 in 2020. Natural causes. He got the gold star. Well, my friends, we're going to leave you here.
8: I can't remember what I used to.
4: May God bless and protect each and every single one of you, your families, your loved ones. Love and gratitude always for your being here with me and allowing me to be with you, God willing.
8: You've taught me everything.
4: We'll be back in the morning for the Saturday morning extravaganza, your Saturday morning vibe.
8: But through the years, it seems to me.
4: Until then, I bid you adieu.

0: governor, and he's got a lot of thoughts about exactly that and why people in Florida cannot take our great state being read for granted.
1: Tell us, you know, we saw what happened in Florida, and I was told we had a Democrat on, and I asked him what happened in Florida, and he says that the opponent that Nixon had $13 million in the bank and only spent three or four, looking forward to keeping the rest of the money, and they screwed up, and that's the reason that the Nixon won. What do you think?
0: Yeah, I mean, that could be part of it. Look, I think money really does play a big factor in these races, and that's why I think you look at what the RNC has under their belt right now, what the DNC has in the bank, and it's completely different. You have the RNC with about $130 million cash on hand. That's going to be huge. You contrast that, John, with what the DNC has going on. They just had to leverage their building in Washington, D.C., to take out a $15 million loan. They're still $3 million in debt right now. They're in dire straits. They're in shambles. It kind of shows you how the American people feel when you look at the money that's been donated to these two different entities. But money does make a difference, and that's why the audience listening right now, from now until November, guys, you're going to see all of these advertisements out there for these candidates locally, you know, in your state, in your district. Make sure you're supporting the people you want to see in that white in the Capitol, supporting the president in the White House, because honestly, these things will really matter. 2 years Donald Trump has left after this midterm election. And if you allow these radicals to take over, if you allow the Democrats to become the majority, we know they're just going to go after the president. So, it's going to be impeachment nonsense and all of it.
1: So, Laura, the most important thing you said, that the American people are starting to get the pulse that the Democrats have lost their mind.
0: Well, that's exactly right. I mean, you can't spin it any other way. That's the reality of the situation. And I think we need to be sure we highlight that. I think, you know, the problem is that it's easy to write these people off as just being totally crazy. But then when they start winning these primaries and they are actually on the ticket this November, this is when we have to take it seriously. But the Democrats really backed themselves in this corner because they allowed the momentum to completely slip away from themselves. They put all their eggs in the hate Donald Trump and anti-Donald Trump basket. They had Joe Biden as the leader of their party for 4 years, who was a completely empty suit and did absolutely nothing. And they allowed for these socialists to basically slip in the back door and take things over. And now they're in a situation where it seems like their party is split to a certain extent. The bottom line here for the American people is whether we're talking about the moderate Democrats or whether we're talking about these socialists that are trying to take over, neither of those two groups are going to do what the American people want. The only group that actually will be the Republicans come this November.
2: And Laura, one of the things that's wild as we're talking about this Florida race, this woman, Angie Nixon, actually came out and say, I played it on my show, where she came out and she said that it's wholesome fun to take her kids to drag shows. I don't know how old her kids are, if they're kindergarten or high school, but to me, to take your kids, and it's okay to take your kids to drag shows, that leads in perfectly because you have, I love this, Inez Kanter Freedom, who of course made huge headlines when he said he's going to try out for the WNBA. He's of course an NBA star, but talk about this sort of this whole craziness. If you go to the public, the American public overwhelmingly says, no, there shouldn't be guys and girls sports. So talk about this weekend and also this craziness of the DSA.
0: Well, first of all, I mean, we have to protect our kids first and foremost. And kids grow up fast enough as it is to infuse all of this sort of gender theory and all of the crazy nonsense in school curriculums and then to expose them to drag shows and all of this stuff. It's just sick. Kids should never be exposed to these things. It's why, you know, here in Florida, one of the things Byron Donald talks about is ensuring that the parents are in charge of their child's education. It couldn't be more important than in a moment like right now. But to your point about Inez and what he's doing, we have seen just how crazy things have gotten. The common sense has completely left the picture when it comes to the left, because You have within the rules of the WNBA a very specific statement that says only women are allowed to participate and be players in the WNBA. They fail, though, guys, to define what a woman is. Where have we heard that before? One of our Supreme Court justices can't even do it.

0: Now, this is important. I term this negative power. I term this negative power. And I discuss it more fully later in the book. That said, in a democracy, negative power typically takes the form of a steadily increasing centralization of authority that starts slowly but eventually spreads more quickly to cover all corners of the nation, moving closer toward a quiet autocratic model. It occurs primarily in three general ways. First, the imposition by the few, for example, the judiciary. The peaceful vote of the many. Number two, where the people willfully vote for their own demise. Or number three, the slow institutionalization of an acquiescence to, as Thomas Hobbes characterized it, a Leviathan, that is, a dominating and domineering army of non-representative bureaucrats. Of course, there are degrees to which centralization develops and occurs, some more aggressive and ominous than others. Centralization in moderation, that is, centralization in moderation, which is intended to secure liberty that does not exist or undergird existing liberty that is threatened or diminished by factionalism, mob rule, or anarchy, is of a different character than power secured for power's sake or with a tyrannical mindset or purpose. Again, looking at our own history, in the early days of our republic, the Articles of Confederation were abandoned because the national government lacked the power to do much, as explained in the National Archives just a few years after the Revolutionary War. James Madison, Alexander Hamilton, and George Washington feared that the young country was on the brink of collapse. America's first constitution, the Articles of Confederation, gave the Confederation Congress the power to make rules and requests, that is, requests for funds from the states, but it had no enforcement powers, couldn't regulate commerce, or print money. The states' disputes over territory, war pensions, taxation, and trade threatened to tear the young country apart. It's all quite true. Thus, the need for the Constitutional Convention, the birth of a new constitution, I term this positive power. Positive power. And I explore that later in the book as well. The framers knew of both positive and negative power from, among other things, their own experiences with the British monarchy and their familiarity with the writings of ancient philosophers and contemporary revolutions, such as the French Revolution, that the centralization of governmental power, if not carefully and rightly designed, would destroy the new nation rather than serve its best interests. Now, we'll take a short break here. When you hear of the Democratic Socialists of America wanting to destroy the Constitution, this is why. It's negative power, as I call it, the centralization of power, the creation of a tyranny and authoritarian regime to impose their ideological will. Dressed up, of course, as for the people, dressed up as against the oligarchy, against capitalism and all the rest. But it is what it is. I'll be right back.
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8: The weekend's here. Here's your late Friday night update. Dow, NASDAQ, and S&P all ending in the green. The Dow by about 1% or 500 points or so. However, all of them down for the week. Long-term bond yields upticked on Friday. Two of them were above 5%. It's been a turbulent week on the bond market. Bitcoin's had a great week, though, the best since 2023. It finished in New York around $77,000 per token. President Trump is allowing ground beef imports into the country without any tariffs to lower the prices in the stores. That's good for Labor Day. Beef burgers, don't forget. And as for next week, lots going on. Treasury Secretary Scott Bessent outlines plans to collapse the Iranian economy on Monday. We get a second look at second quarter GDP. Nvidia gives us their earnings on Wednesday after the bell. And the Jackson Hole Symposium gets underway on Thursday. And that's a gathering of the great and the good from business, economics and academia. John Terrett, Worldwide News Network. Have a good week.
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0: guess for our affiliates and our program directors, our GMs, ownership, and so forth, I have found the audience loves this kind of program. Wherever I go, they ask me to do more and more of it. I limit it. But this issue of who has the power to do what is front and center. People may not realize it. Those of you who actually do real jobs for a living, those who run stations or own stations may not realize it, but this is a big battle that's going on right now for the future of the Republican Party and the presidential nominee. So I just alert you to this, which is why I'm taking the time to do it. Otherwise, I wouldn't. And as for my book on power, it was for sale last year. I'm not promoting it this year. If people are interested, they can get any of my books on Amazon. But that's not the point of this. The point of this is to share real knowledge, real information, so you can in turn share it and use it when you're listening and watching these things too. So let us continue. We only have a little while right now. We'll continue more after the bottom of the hour. But this issue of power and this book on power, which I think is one of the best I've ever written, it's also one of the tightest I've ever written, it's clearly relevant, the word power and what goes on. It's always relevant. First of all, let's think about your own life, the people you work with. Maybe it's a business you work with. Whether you're working from home or not, you still have to report to people and so forth and so on. There are power dynamics in your family. Immediate family, extended family. Who's going to make decisions about what, why, and when? There are power dynamics in the work environment. Whatever you do in the work environment, you may be your own employer, an employee, but you're dealing with outside suppliers or outside marketing people, or you're online, you're dealing with somebody. These are power issues. I'm not getting into all that psychological stuff. I'm getting into the use of power. The individual, groups of individuals, that is the civil society and government. And it's important that we understand these things. 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
3: North on 684, just south of exit 8. Watch out for a crash. Northbound New York State Thruway after exit 16, there's a wreck. And also there's an accident on the westbound cross Westchester Expressway. That's Route 287, just past exit 5. At the Hudson River crossings, the GW Bridge outbound 20 minutes. It's about 15 at the Lincoln and 15 to 20 at the Holland. 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That's 77 WABC Traffic and Transit. 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
12: The Mexican Navy says two fishermen have been rescued after spending 5 days adrift in the Pacific Ocean. They were found floating in a large cooler. A search and rescue aircraft spotted them over 100 nautical miles from shore, and a ship was sent to get them. And then meanwhile, a group of fishermen stumbled upon a dog that was paddling through the ocean near Cedros Island in Mexico. The group were able to scoop up the yellow lab and have since declared the pooch their lucky charm. And then back home, Vice President J.D. Vance experienced a come-full-circle moment when he delivered remarks at a steel plant in Middletown, Ohio. Vance, an Ohio native, explained his late grandfather worked at that same steel plant for decades.
13: I look at what you all are wearing, and I remember my papaw going to work in an outfit not all that different, and coming to this very place to work for nearly 40 years as a welder.
12: James Flippin for the Worldwide News Network.
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0: This is John Katzimatidis. Since we bought WABC Radio, we became number one in the country with millions and millions of listeners. 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
11: I'm James Flippin. The clock is ticking ahead of a midnight deadline as new 50% tariffs could go into effect against imports from Canada. We've heard that both sides have negotiators working to try and strike a deal before that happens. President Donald Trump issued a 3-day pause on the tariffs earlier this week. Midnight on the East Coast marks the end of that pause. And President Trump, before heading to South Carolina for a campaign event with Republican candidate for Senate Darlene Graham, said this of the tariff talks.
12: The deal with Canada is moving along, and we should be able to have a deal with Canada. We're also starting on a new deal with Mexico, a much better deal for the United States.
11: The northwestern section of Indiana continues to deal with thousands of power outages, and a class action lawsuit has been filed after last week's devastating rain and flooding caused widespread destruction.
13: I've been out of power since Tuesday of last week, and I'm still sitting in the dark.
14: I got my grandmother with me, so we have to go out, get our phone charged, get food. We have to throw away the food.
11: Reports say things have started to bounce back a bit in central Indiana, but the northwest portion is still hard hit with people, quote, in survival mode, lacking power. The trial continues in Las Vegas, alleging that Keefe D. Davis arranged for the murder of rapper Tupac Shakur in 1996. Imprisoned rap mogul Sean Diddy Combs came up twice during this week's proceedings.
15: Former FBI Special Agent Wade Lee testified that during a 1998 interview, Davis claimed he received a gun from a Harlem drug dealer to fulfill a hit Diddy allegedly ordered on Tupac and Suge Knight. Then ex-LAPD detective Darren Dupree testified that Davis said Diddy owed money that was supposed to be funneled through an associate as payment for Tupac's murder. Neither claim was substantiated, and there was no evidence to support either statement. Sources close to Diddy call the allegations bogus. Cooper Lawrence, Worldwide News Network.
11: And there was an outburst from the defendant Davis today as he accused the prosecution's witnesses of trying to intimidate his family members. Health and Human Services Secretary Robert F. Kennedy Jr. announced a step today that aims to help find autistic individuals when they go missing.
16: Today, the Department of Health and Human Services, in partnership with DOJ and FEMA, is launching the first ever National Autism Missing Person Initiative.
11: Kennedy noting that an autistic child is 100 times more likely to drown than a neurotypical child. And in terms of health news, your next blood test might be drawn by a robot. The FDA has authorized a first-of-its-kind robotic device designed to draw blood from patients without manual human intervention. It's called Aleta and uses infrared light. This is the Worldwide News Network.
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11: So there's some good news and some bad news for the New York City business scene. Morgan Stanley has announced a massive expansion in Dallas, as the Texas city has been attracting a number of firms that typically center their operations around Wall Street in Lower Manhattan. Morgan Stanley will bring 4,800 jobs to Dallas by 2039, and they plan to build a $1.3 billion skyscraper in the Texas city. Stephen Fulop, the former mayor of Jersey City, who's now the CEO of the Pro-Business Partnership for NYC, says this should serve as a warning or wake-up call for City Hall under Mayor Zohran Mamdani. But the good news for the Big Apple is that a study from real estate firm CBRE says New York City has now surpassed San Francisco as the biggest hub for tech talent. Out on Long Island, health officials are warning about a rise in rabid raccoon cases. Suffolk County has now recorded 39 such cases. This, as a hopefully non-rabid raccoon has gone viral for reaching through a tiny crack in the floor at Citi Field during Mets games, swiping peanuts, even a hot dog, from fans. Raccoons, sometimes called trash pandas, well, there are concerns from sanitation workers in New York City when it comes to getting stuck by needles thrown out in the trash. The Department of Sanitation put out a video urging people to stop doing that improperly.
8: Hi, I'm Sanitation Commissioner Gregory Anderson.
10: And I'm sanitation worker Nick Rozak. In recent years, more and more of my colleagues are getting stuck with these needles, and that's unacceptable and very easily avoidable.
8: If you want to get rid of your needles and syringes, you must do it the right way. You can use any strong plastic container, a Sharps container, or an empty laundry detergent bottle will do.
11: And the Department of Sanitation is increasing the fine for improper disposal of needles from $100 to $250. Mostly cloudy overnight with a low near 66. I'm James Flippin.
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21: 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He's here. 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
22: Hello, America. Mark Levin here. By the way, we've got two tremendous Life, Liberty, and Levin programs for you this Saturday. Brand new. Fresh. Brand new. Did I say brand new? That's right. You're going to really enjoy them. We have Dr. Nazarian, who maybe you've seen on Fox. She's an Iranian-American. And we have Professor John Yu, who you know well, is a lawyer. My opening statement, I'm going to discuss all the actions the President of the United States has taken in the name of affordability and in the reality of affordability. Because I think we got to start thinking of the midterm elections, and we have to start thinking ahead and pushing back, and I want to lay this out so some of the Republicans will get their legs and their spines and start to talk like people who actually want to win elections. Because they have a very strong case to make. So we'll do that. And I hope you'll check in or set your DVR, whatever device you use to record. If you can do it now, tonight, lock it down. For really every Saturday, 8 p.m. Eastern, every Sunday, 8 p.m. Eastern. I hope you will. Pastor Lorenzo Sewell at the Dearborn, Michigan City Council meeting Tuesday. I don't know him. I don't know anything about him. But I thought you might want to hear this. Cut one, go.
2: The reason why I'm here today, because Dearborn, in all of your prosperity and everything that you've done, the spirit of Hubbard is still in this city. The spirit of racism still dwells in this city. This is a city that has prospered with your mosque and your call to prayer. But yet it's on the back of my people. It's on the back of black people that we have funded everything you do. You look down on us. Your police enact injustice on us. And when Jake Lane talked about Jesus, he was assaulted because you are not up under American law. You are up under Sharia law.
22: Oh, I like
2: that.
22: That
2: is the reason why you have made no arrest. You laugh. You are three generations of racism in this very city. You know it. You have seen what has happened in this city. And it is my people that have funded you. It's my people that made sure that you have what you have. And you spit on us. You degrade us. But you're only 1% of this nation. We are not nation of Muslims. We are a nation of Christians. We are one nation under God, indivisible, the God of the Bible, the God of the Lord Jesus Christ. That's the God in whom we serve. I want you to prove to me we're not up under Sharia law. Will you denounce, Councilman O'Reilly, will you denounce Sharia law? Will you denounce Sharia law? Will you denounce? I know you won't. Will you denounce Sharia law? Abraham, you went to Hillsdale. Will you renounce Sharia law? Will you renounce Sharia law? America, we have lost this city. This is a city that is no longer up under American laws. We are up under Sharia law. And we will not have it anymore.
22: Remaining.
2: Enough is enough.
22: Wow. I love this man. Pastor Lorenzo Sewell. I think I'm familiar with him now. Imagine his courage going into Dearbornistan and doing this. And calling out one of the city councilmen. You went to Hillsdale, so he knows how great Hillsdale College is. Wow. That was good. Don't you think, Mr. Producer? Then we have Ishmael Yosef, former Muslim who converted to Catholicism. Cut two, go.
3: Islam is a very, like, military religion. You pray five times a day in, like, a military way. You don't drink. You're like a soldier for Allah. Islam is always in a state of war in some sense because it's preparing you to be at war.
19: Sharia law is a real thing, and it's a code of conduct, and it tells you how to take over countries.
22: Mm-hmm. Then we have Dr. I can never pronounce all these names with all these consonants like this. You know, Yabba Dabba Doo at Ann Arbor, Michigan, at a mosque there after Abdul El-Sayed's primary victory. You know El-Sayed. He wants to be your senator in Michigan. Good luck with that. So here we have Dr. Yabba Dabba Doo in a mosque right after Sayed's primary victory. Cut three, go.
23: I would like to thank everyone. Vote. And this is a very big victory for the Muslims.
22: So this is a guy who is first generation. Can you tell, Mr. Producer? Comes into our country and now wants to destroy it and take it over. Go ahead.
23: And for the Ummah, you know, to have a candidate, a Muslim candidate, represent Islam. It's very important. You know, we exert our effort and we were talking here and there and going everywhere, even attend some conferences and talk to people, you know, to go for vote. Wallahi, one of the brothers here asked me, because I said here at the masjid, I said it's obligation. This is fard ayn. You must go for vote. Right now, the community has to change their minds. This is obligation. When we have a Muslim senator or a Muslim, office, any office or any post for the Muslims, you know?
22: All right, thank you. That's enough. Let's move on. Doran Spielman is the spokesman, international spokesman in the Prime Minister of Israel's office. It's getting very heated over there because Erdogan is moving military forces into Syria right on the border with Israel.

0: all time who walked the planet, Mao Zedong. I notice you never mention that in modern day communist China, about 2 million Uyghurs, those would be Muslims and other Muslims, are in internment camps where they are tortured, raped, sterilized, and murdered. Why is it, Mandami, that you don't mention any of that? That's right, I said it.
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3: Well, the weekend is here. Your late Friday night update. Dow, NASDAQ, and S&P all in the green for pretty much all of Friday. Oil elevated, 94 for Brent, 88 for WTI. Long-term bond yields above 5%. That's the 20 and the 30. It's been a turbulent week for bond markets. Bitcoin had its best week since 2023. Around $77 per token here in New York. President Trump is allowing ground beef imports without any tariffs to come into the country in order to lower the price in the stores. So that's good for your burgers. The New York Post says Wall Street behemoth Morgan Stanley is going to Dallas, Texas with 4,800 jobs and not expanding here in New York. Tesla's recalling 3 million cars in China because of those funny handles they have. And in the week ahead, on Monday, Scott Bessent outlines plans to collapse Iran's economy. We get a second look at second quarter GDP and Nvidia earnings on Wednesday after the bell. John Terrett, Worldwide News Network.
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1: It's...
2: That's right, I said it!
1: New York. Now, here's Mark Levin.
2: Now we have Islamists or Islamist supporters openly stabbing Jews on the street, and not just Jews, other people too. 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
1: It's...
2: That's right, I said it!
1: New York.
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7: They say God save the king. We say God bless, Ethel.
8: Ethel Catrim is 117 years old. Born on August the 21st, 1909, Ethel's recognized by Guinness World Records as the world's oldest living person, the oldest living woman, and the oldest living person in the UK where she lives.
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8: Ethel Catrim, making friends and history at 117 years young. From the Foreign Desk, John Terrett, a slip of a lad at only 63, Worldwide News Network.
7: And meanwhile, it wasn't quite 117, but 67 years ago on this day, when Hawaii officially became a U.S. state, President Dwight D. Eisenhower signed a proclamation to that effect. I'm James Flippin.
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0: president's all behind Darlene Graham for the Senate in South Carolina, the Republican nomination. Let's go live.
1: Affordability, I think more so than Lindsay, much more so. He had some unbelievable things going, but he was really about foreign nations not hurting our country. He was about Iran not having a nuclear weapon. He felt so strongly. Look, if that ever happened, if they ever did, they use it. They'd wipe out Israel immediately. They'd wipe out the Middle East. And you don't think they'd be coming here. You'd say, which city is next? We're not going to let that happen. We have them. Those B-2 bombers a year ago, they ended that hope. But as much as anybody in the Senate, and maybe more, Darlene will support our military. I spoke to her 2 days ago, and what she really wants to do is support our military and make sure they're taken care of. Because, you know, the Democrats take care of illegal aliens. They give them the best hotel rooms in the country. As our military sat outside, remember during Biden, our military veterans were sitting outside on a freezing sidewalk in New York, and the illegal aliens were upstairs in hotel suites being paid thousands of dollars a night to that hotel while our veterans were outside. And she brought that up to me, and I think it's something she's never forgotten. It was terrible, and we ended that very rapidly. The Democrat who Darlene is running to defeat is a far-left political hack who supports transgender for everybody and believes in telling confused children they're trapped in the wrong body. By the way, do you notice how that's changing now? In fact, hospitals now are doing reverse surgery at my order. They're doing reverse surgery. Nobody ever heard about it. Darlene is also a anti-gun. Think of it. She's going to be protecting a thing called your Second Amendment, which is so important, and it's under siege. And Darlene, I can use your help because I want to tell you, I've been protecting it for 10 years, and every time there's an incident, it starts over and over again. Mm-hmm. I protected your Second Amendment. Nobody else could have protected it like I did. And I worked with John and with Tim.
0: It's a very consequential president. Very, very important president.
1: And many others. We had great Republican senators, in all fairness, on the Second Amendment. But it's not easy. And Darlene's going to help us with the Second Amendment. And we need the help. If you put that other person in, if you put that Democrat in, she will be fighting. Look, it's going to be a vote to get rid of your guns. Can't do it. Can't do it. And I'm not talking about the enjoyment aspect of it, and that's important. But you have to be able to defend yourself against lunatics. So, in a nutshell, you have to defeat the Democrats and elect Darlene Graham. Now, if you don't mind, because you heard her, I was on a plane coming here. Could I ask Darlene to come up for a second? Do you mind? Darlene, please come up. Thank you.
2: Thank you, Mr. President. Thank you for your endorsement. It has meant the world to me. Thank you for your support. Thank you for coming to South Carolina. This is MAGA country, right? Yes! Woo! Absolutely. And Mr. President, I want to thank you for that beautiful eulogy you gave at Lindsay's service. That meant the world to me. It was beautiful, y'all, if you didn't hear it. And his friendship with Lindsay meant so much to Lindsay. You were one of his closest friends. I hope you know that. And you will forever be part of the Graham family for that.
0: Hey, it's tough. She's thrown into a race like this, you know, basically a citizen candidate.
2: And I met with the president a few weeks ago in the Oval Office, and I left that office knowing that he is going to work. He works every single day, all day long. Yeah,
0: that's so true.
2: So hard for this country. It is amazing.
3: All right, joining me now, Charlie Hurd, Fox and Friends.
0: All right, well, I guess that's Laura Ingraham is breaking off. But that's our feed, is it not, Mr. Producer? We're going to grab another feed, you're telling me? Yeah,
2: let's see.
0: There you go.
2: A few weeks
0: Mr. Producer is ambidextrous. Very good.
2: And I left that office knowing that he is going to work. He works every single day, all day long. So hard for this country. It is amazing. And Mr. President, I am proud to stand with you, to work hard for this country, and to work for this great state of South Carolina every single day. You know, Mr. President, Joe Biden just about ruined our country. He opened the borders and let people flood in here, terrorists and illegals. And you saved our country. And I want to thank you for that.
0: You know, I have to say, she sounds pretty articulate to me, Mr. Producer. Maybe she missed a big question during the debate or something. But
2: thank you so much for coming to South Carolina. We love President Trump in South Carolina, don't we? Yes, we do.
0: I bet Lindsay would be incredibly proud of her, too. The Power Hour, Hour 3 is next, the final hour of the show, the final hour of the week. And don't forget Life, Liberty, and Levin tomorrow night, 8 p.m. Eastern. I hope you can watch live. Set your DVR recording device. Sunday, another big show. We're going to have a full hour with Ted Cruz on Sunday. Full hour going over his book on Clarence Thomas and so forth. So don't miss us.
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7: I'm James Flippin. Tens of thousands remain without power in northwestern Indiana following last week's devastating flooding.
8: It's not okay for us to continually be in survival mode.
9: We need to have a light at the end of the tunnel.
10: It's been pretty rough.
7: Governor Mike Braun has told President Donald Trump the storm-related losses could exceed $5 billion and a statewide emergency has been declared. President Trump's ballroom project will be allowed to move forward, per the Supreme Court.
11: And it follows a lower court ruling which ordered a halt to the ballroom project, saying that it needed congressional approval to continue. The Trump administration obviously appealed that and argued against it, saying President Trump has the authority to order this ballroom construction and it's needed due to national security concerns. Here at the White House, you don't have to walk too far to see reminders of this big ballroom construction. There's a temporary order from the Chief Justice means that work can continue as this case plays out in court.
7: That's Tom Dempsey of News Nation. The Supreme Court will still need to rule as to the project overall. A group sued to stop the project, arguing the president lacks the unilateral legal authority to demolish the historic East Wing. They claim Congressional approval or federal review is needed. Trump cabinet member RFK Jr., the health secretary, announced the creation of the first ever National Autism Missing Person Initiative.
12: When an autistic child or an adult goes missing, every minute matters. Approximately half of autistic individuals wander from a safe setting at some point. Wandering can happen during sensory overloads with anxiety, or when someone seeks some kind of new adventure or new experience.
7: Kennedy Jr. says when compared to non-autistic children, an autistic child is 100 times more likely to drown when they go missing, and he says the nation has a responsibility to do better. A burqa ban has been enacted in Portugal. The president of the republic passed laws this week that prohibit the use of face-covering garments in public areas. Many refer to it as a burqa ban in Portugal, as a burqa is the traditional full-body covering that Muslim women wear. In celebration of America's 250th birthday, gentlemen, start your engines, as the inaugural Freedom 250 Grand Prix of Washington, D.C. is taking place tomorrow and Sunday in the nation's capital. It's part of the NTT IndyCar Series, and the event has transformed the streets surrounding the National Mall in the nation's capital into a high-speed temporary street circuit. And U.S. stocks rallied for the session today, but the major averages were down for the week. The war in Iran and rising bond yields, a pressure point for Wall Street. 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
7: Forecasters expect a rainy first half of the weekend around the tri-state. And in New Jersey, more flooding will be possible following over an inch of rain during yesterday's storms that really soaked the soil. The National Weather Service saying earlier today that some spots in the Garden State got 6 inches of rain. So expecting any more rain in those saturated spots, that'll lead to more flooding. And forecasters say the latest trends show the threat of flooding increases for Saturday afternoon, with several bands of storms expected to cross New Jersey. And down along the shore, a hero is being celebrated. 19-year-old Ryan Gibson is a lifeguard in Cape May Point, but he was off duty when he saved an 11-year-old girl from the surf. Gibson was there 90 minutes after his shift ended. He swam through a strong current and pulled the girl onto a jetty before getting her to shore. And he spoke to the local ABC News affiliate.
13: We were about to go play volleyball, and we hear this little girl scream, "Help, help." And I kind of looked at my friend, and I was like, is that, like, real? Is that, like, someone actually, like, screaming to us?
7: And then it was a rescue of a different kind along a busy highway in New York City, where a little black sleeping kitten was on the middle of the median. Yeah, the animal not happy to get picked up, but thankfully it was led to...